0: crew was rescued by a drone boat. 1 week after the runoff election, the governor's race in California is now set as the Associated Press now projects Republican Steve Hilton advancing to the general election. Democrat Javier Becerra came out on top last week. Polls now closed in Maine for tonight's primary, where voters are choosing whether to back Democrat Graham Platner as the choice to unseat incumbent Republican Senator Susan Collins. A Texas jury now deliberating in the sentencing phase after finding Carmelo Anthony guilty of murder in the stabbing death of Austin Metcalf at a track meet last year.
1: The only person to take the stand in this punishment phase was Carmelo Anthony's mother. She testified her son is very sorry for what he did, crying as she told jurors, quote, "He's my oldest, my firstborn, my baby. I love him very much. Please have mercy on my son." The assistant district attorney, on the other hand, told jurors to think about the age of the victim.
0: Fox's Brooke Taylor. 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
0: The death penalty is off the table for the man accused of killing a Minnesota Democratic state lawmaker and her husband last year.
4: The Department of Justice says it will not seek the death penalty against Vance Belter, who's accused of shooting and killing Minnesota rep Melissa Hortman and her husband Mark in their home last June, as well as shooting and injuring State Senator John Hoffman and his wife Yvette. On the same day, prosecutors allege that Belter attempted to attack two other state lawmakers. The DOJ saying while bringing justice to victims is a priority, that the death penalty in this case is not applicable. As far as state charges against Belter, Minnesota is also not a death penalty state. Jeff Manasso, Fox News.
0: Leaders in the United Kingdom are calling for calm after the arrest of a Sudanese man accused of trying to kill a man in a brutal stabbing on a street in Belfast, Northern Ireland. The suspect, who was not named, is charged with attempted murder, making threats to kill, and other offenses. The victim was taken to a hospital with serious injuries to his eyes, face, and back. J.M. Smucker, the maker of Folgers and Cafe Bustelo coffee, says it's planning to walk back price increases.
5: Smucker raised prices last year and blamed adverse weather in top coffee-producing countries and tariffs, which made it more expensive to import coffee beans. CEO Mark Smucker says the company has already started the process of lowering prices because it's seeing a moderation in the cost of green coffee, raw, unroasted beans. Smucker says, as the company has done historically, it is adjusting prices as its cost structure improves to deliver value to its customers. Ginny Coselda, Fox News.
0: The FDA has signed off on the first new sunscreen ingredient for the U.S. market in more than 25 years. The chemical, long used in Europe, will initially be sold in the U.S. under the name Parasol Shield. I'm Lee Silasera. This is Fox News.
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7: 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As a financial professional, I do not provide specific tax and legal advice, but I know this information is important for you in a financial plan.
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1: Jimmy, there's our guy back in action. Hour number two of Fox Across America, sponsored by the fine folks at Prevagen. It is for your brain. We got a stack deck the rest of the way. Steve Hilton, guy who could be the next governor of California. He has advanced to the runoff in that general election. He's going to be joining us in the back end of the next hour. Daniel Turner's going to be here in the meantime because we got to get to the bottom of these freaking gas prices already.
2: What in the wide, wide world of sports is going on here?
1: The good news is crude oil is down $3.46 a barrel. The bad news is Trump just posted on Truth Social that we owe Iran another round of bombings because they shot down one of our helicopters.
3: That can't be good.
1: No, certainly not for the cost of gas. But we'll get to the bottom of it. Daniel is the founder and executive director of Power the Future. And we bring him on quite frequently because myself, as a former New York City cab driver, I understand the adversity and the volatility of gas prices, I think, more than anybody listening around the country. I mean, the OTR truckers, yeah, but a lot of you guys wouldn't be as negatively impacted by the rising gas costs if you'd lay off the lot lizards once in a while.
4: I think he's got a point.
1: 888-788-9910. Is the phone number. If you want to be a part of the show, you know the rules. Be a Republican or a Democrat, we will welcome you on the show. Independent, libertarian, nobody cares, man. It's just a talk show. The only thing we ever ask is that you don't be a bang as we get underway in hour number two. Really quickly, I wanted to talk to you about two things I caught last night. I was on Jesse Waters. They needed a ratings bounce. So they brought me in. They call me the ratings fairy on that show. It's a running joke between me and Jesse. So he had me on at the 8:30 mark. They're up against the NBA Finals. They're like, all right, what's the only thing that could possibly combat the onslaught of ratings we're probably hemorrhaging right now? Because the Knicks are in the finals for the first time in 25 years. And they were like, I got it. You know that fat guy that wears the rhinestones? Let's get him on the air to tell a couple of dirty jokes. So in I went. But my opening act on Waters last night was J.D. Vance. He did the first 30 minutes, and after the vice president was done, I came on at the 30-minute mark. Here is J.D. Vance talking about a couple of things that truly do matter and resonate with me, an American voter, as it pertains to fraud. So he was talking about Minnesota last night and said that they have referred the DOJ, they have been referred to the DOJ, Tim Walz and Keith Ellison, because of what's gone on in that state. I just want you to hear this clip one.
5: I guess now I can make a bit of breaking news because I left the White House to come here to do this interview with you. And before I did, we actually referred this particular case to the Department of Justice for a full criminal investigation. We are not going to do what the Biden administration did and make judgments of the law before all the facts are in. But here's what's particularly troubling about this to me is Jesse, you had people within Governor Walz's office who were saying, you know what, this looks like fraud. It looks like these Somalian illegal immigrants are doing something that's very shady. And then you had people who shut them down, who shut these whistleblowers down and said, you know, you're a racist or you're a xenophobe for asking questions about where taxpayer money is going.
1: So that was J.D. Vance saying they're using the old racist defense. Hey, you can't investigate this. What do you have against these people?
6: Race is not where the line is drawn. It's God's side and the other side.
1: But there was such an indifference to what looks like a lot of fraud in the migrant communities because those communities overwhelmingly vote Democrat. Those NGOs, those super PACs attached to some of the money that gets funneled around during election season, all of that stuff seems to trend one way.
7: We're paying in cash.
1: It's one of the reasons people had so much trouble trusting the mayoral outcome in L.A. Here is J.D. Vance talking about that on Waters as I was sitting there getting hair and makeup. Clip three.
8: Let's go to California. Not sure how closely you've been following this. They are still counting the votes. You trust this election?
5: Fundamentally, the problem here with this whole thing is How is it that you had, you know, Karen Bass was in first place, Spencer Pratt was in second place, and then this other woman was in third place? You would expect these mail-in ballots to kind of meet that same basic pattern where, you know, number one would get the most votes, number two would get the second most votes, and so on. But somehow we find ourselves in a situation where, number one, they're still receiving ballots, not just counting ballots, Jesse, they're still receiving ballots. And number two, the way that they're coming in just so happens to work out such that the Republican is getting kicked out of the final two, so it's a Democrat versus Democrat runoff. That seems pretty shady to me, especially when you add on top of the fact that in California, you are prohibited from asking for somebody's identification before they vote.
1: Whoa, you can't even ask for ID.
3: That's not right.
1: I don't know. Sonny Hostin tried to make the case yesterday on The View that you can't count the votes any faster than they did out in California. I mean,
4: you suck, you jackass.
1: Nobody believes that. Florida counts the whole state in one day. And they try to make this argument, well, you don't understand. California has 23 million people. They don't have 23 million votes to count in the mayor's race. It's like a little over 800,000. Okay? Florida can count, you know, 10 million plus votes in a day. California's like, we're going to need at least a week to get to this 800,000. But here's Sonny Hostin trying to sell it. Clip five.
9: So it does take a long time to be right, to
10: Why
9: do it well.
10: Why can Florida do it right in one night, though?
9: I You're don't think Florida, you can like, do it when you have 23 also... million registered voters. It's just not yeah. possible. And so
10: I think it is.
9: It's not possible.
10: Candidly, I think it is. It's because yeah. they don't. It's the mail-in voting. They don't start counting them until election day.
9: You can start counting 80% of those votes. So that's the problem. Mail-in voting counts for 80% of the votes.
1: So she's trying to tell you that you can't get all the votes in one day.
11: You can't handle the truth.
1: They could if they had a uniform deadline for when they had to be in by. But because it's a postmarked deadline, that allows for a little bit of chicanery. And there's a Supreme Court case. It's no one's really talking about this. I've kind of thrown some energy behind it in the last week. There's a Supreme Court case that is going to be heard. Okay. That could change the way we vote permanently. Okay, let me read this to you, courtesy of the New York Post. Pending case, the U.S. Supreme Court could put an end to delayed ballot counts like in the recent Los Angeles mayor's race in California. The High Court in March heard oral arguments in Watson v. Republican National Committee, a Mississippi case that may result in a ruling stopping the practice of counting mail-in ballots that arrive up to 5 days after an election date. So it's one of at least 14 states, along with California, New York, and Texas, as well as the District of Columbia, with laws that allow for late ballots so long as envelopes are postmarked by election day. So they're saying about 30 states have the same sort of grace period for absentee ballots as well, letting military or U.S. citizens abroad cast their votes. So traditionally, you got to get it postmarked by election day, which means there's really no true cutoff day to when we can stop counting. Okay, it's kind of a neighborhood call. They would end that grace period for mail-in ballots. The Republican, the RNC has argued that it's unconstitutional. And it's one of the reasons why they're not finished counting out in L.A. right now. The only thing we know about the L.A. vote count is Nithya Raman was so convinced she lost on election night that she cried when addressing her followers. Here it is, clip 11.
12: I've been a candidate for something as long as you can remember. And you've had to live through it with me. And you've been so patient through all of it. Thank you. Karnan Kaveri, I hope you know that everything every person in this room is fighting for in this campaign has been about building a city that's worthy of you and every child in this city.
1: Does that sound like a woman who thought she won? No, she was getting blown out. And lo and behold, in the most recent ballot dumps, she has not only blown out Spencer Pratt, but she's blown out Karen Bass, for real.
13: Come on, don't bullshit me.
1: I mean, that's the results. I don't have an answer. Again, I try to be really responsible with this stuff. I don't know that they're cheating in the election. I just know that the feds tried to get a look at California's voter rolls, and they sued them to stop them from looking. Again, if your wife comes home and says, hey, can I see the credit card statement? And you go, no, I'm suing. Best case scenario, there's a charge on there from Hooters. Okay, but odds on if you're

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1: You're like, no, I'm not taking this friggin' site. Click, it opens, I got to go to another site. Meanwhile, you spend the rest of your day taking surveys because that's what your phone is doing. Everything you like is a response to the survey. And they're figuring out what kind of ads to show you and what kind of content you agree with that'll keep you glued to your phone looking at ads. That's what your phone is designed to do. It's to convince you you are the center of the universe and everyone is consuming the things you're consuming when the reality is never anything remotely close to that. Think about the election, man. There are a lot of people over on like Blue Sky who thought Kamala Harris was going to win that election going away. Okay, and they were reading polls like the Ann Seltzer one from the Des Moines Register that said Kamala was going to win by 14 points in Iowa, something she lost by, I think, close to 16 points, and
2: just a bit outside. He tried the corner and missed.
1: But the point is, if your phone was confirming everything you wanted to see happen as probably true, high probability, you're going to keep, oh, a phone feels good today. Give me some more of that digital dopamine. I want to shoot a few more likes up in my veins. And in a society that's fragmented, we don't have like universal buy-in on what constitutes the truth. Okay, the way they count votes in Florida is the end result of a national embarrassment for the state of Florida. The Bush-Gore election with the hanging chads and everything in between was utterly humiliating to people who took themselves seriously or wanted to be taken seriously in that state. So they went in and they passed new guidelines and implemented new safeguards. And they now have the fastest elections with one of the biggest populations in America. And they get it done in one day. Okay, California needing a week is not a necessity. It is very much a choice. And when it seems like voters are choosing a new path in California, but then the vote gets held up for a week and suddenly the old guard is back in business, people get suspicious. I mean, one of the funniest things about the California ballot dumps that no one's discussed is California had a ballot initiative in this mayor's race that would jack up the local sales tax. So the highest sales tax, or one of the highest tax brackets in America, is in Los Angeles. And on election night, people voted against raising the sales tax. It wasn't anywhere near passing. But in the subsequent ballot dump, people suddenly overwhelmingly favor that higher sales tax. And now that higher sales tax is going to be passed in Los Angeles. Along the way, the candidate that everyone had literally left for dead, so much so that she cried on election night, has now surged to the lead right over with that unpopular sales tax. And I'm to believe that if this is legitimate, that people on the ground in Los Angeles who saw 7,000 of their homes get lost to mismanagement of the wildfires that are still being blamed on climate change to this day had decided this was a thank you, sir, may I have another scenario, and they voted to get hit with the paddle again in the next election, you're allowed to believe it. Okay, as I said on social media, they said we can't have Spencer Pratt because he's going to turn L.A. into a reality show. So instead, they turned their election results into an episode of Are You Smarter Than a Fifth Grader? And if you believe the legitimacy of all of this, the answer is no, you are not smarter than the fifth grader.
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9: stupid in our politics right now. Here is Bernie Sanders, a Jewish man from Vermont, reminding everybody to vote for the guy with the Nazi tattoo tonight. Clip 16.
14: What he has admitted is that he came back home with serious problems. He talks about the VA care that he got in the VA for PTSD, which went a long way to giving him the strength that he has right now. He is now married to a very, I've met her several times, very nice young woman, Amy, and has gotten his life together. So to my mind, I don't know what is true or not true. He denies it. She says something else. But what I do know is that there are people in the United States Senate right now who are not saints. I can tell you that.
9: Oh, there you go.
15: He is so full of shit, this guy.
9: Bernie. People get mad at Bernie Sanders. I truly admire the grift of Bernie Sanders. Literally was charging people to get into a lecture about the evils of capitalism.
16: What a fraud!
9: But it's a well-paid fraud. You know, this started. Bernie Sanders exploded onto the political scene in 2016, running against Hillary Clinton, and made some real inroads with the voters in that 2016 primary season.
17: This is not okay.
9: No, Hillary, but she was not okay. Okay, in fact, the DNC got caught rigging the primaries in her favor. If you remember, Debbie Wasserman Schultz, the chair of the DNC, was the name on the badge at the Philadelphia convention, except there was one small problem. They had to fire her for her guilt in rigging the primaries.
18: Get her out. Get her out of here.
9: But Bernie Sanders blasted onto the scene lecturing you about the millionaires and the billionaires. But as you know, he only cries about the billionaires because he's now one of the millionaires.
19: It's Lynn Neal. Some call me Real Deal. 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Lee Milligan Hubbard will be in the studio to cover NHRA. Plus, after 26 years of trying, Ronnie Howard finally gets a win at Riverside Speedway, and he will be in the studio. That's the Real Deal Race Report, Saturdays at 10, Sundays at 11, right here on News Talk 98.9.
20: Fox News, I'm Tom Graham. The Pentagon launching fresh strikes on Iran. The move follows President Trump blaming Tehran for downing a U.S. Apache helicopter near the Strait of Hormuz.
21: The targets include air defense systems and radars. Explosions have been reported in Iran's port city of Sirik and Bandar Abbas. Iran's deputy foreign minister claimed that Iran had not fired any drones in the past 24 hours, but vowed a big response for the renewed U.S. strikes.
20: Fox's Jennifer Griffin, convicted killer Carmelo Anthony, awaiting sentencing today. A Texas jury found the 19-year-old guilty in the deadly stabbing of 17-year-old Austin Metcalf. Anthony's mother took the stand today on her son's behalf.
22: She testified her son is very sorry for what he did, crying as she told jurors, quote, he's my oldest, my firstborn, my baby. I love him very much.
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1: Oh, girl. Got a lot happening over here. Oh, I screwed that one up, though. I got to switch over to the Zoom because my next guest is just that pretty. Like, if, you know, you pick up the phone, you know, for the average radio guest because, you know, you put them on camera. You know what I mean? But not Daniel Turner. Ladies love Daniel Turner to their own regret. But he joins us now on the Zoom. Hey, man.
2: Jimmy, it's great to be on with you.
1: Yeah,
2: thanks,
1: man.
2: For that intro.
1: I'm trying over here. I'm trying.
2: Yeah.
1: But it's
2: Add one thing? I don't mean to hijack your show.
1: No, do it, please.
2: Can I add one thing to your Bernie Sanders segment that you just said at the end of the last block? Something your audience needs to remember, and Barack Obama did this too, as well as Bernie Sanders. Bernie Sanders used his campaign funds to buy copies of his book, and he kept the royalty money. So if you gave $10 to Bernie for president, a lot of that money went to buy millions of copies of his books. And then he'd give out these books at campaign rallies, but he kept the royalties. So when Bernie's like, well, I'm a billionaire because I made a good book and everyone bought copies. No, you bought copies. Barack Obama did this at the State Department.
1: Wow.
2: He had the State Department buy hundreds of thousands of copies of his book, and then they would give them out at embassies. But Barack Obama kept the royalties for those books. So when you said you admire the grift, nobody grifts as good as them.
1: I saw Gavin Newsom put like $40,000 in a state budget for a portrait of himself.
2: Yeah.
1: That's hilarious. Technically speaking, that's the world's most expensive pick. You know what I'm saying? I don't know.
2: It's outstanding, right? And this is why these people can't be in charge of any economic policy, because they think that's how the marketplace works.
1: Like, yeah.
2: Bernie thinks that's how you sell copies of a book. You co-opt other people into forcing them spend their money against their will to buy a book, and you keep the money. So when he says these oligarchs, the oligarchs, and they're guilty, it's because he thinks what he is doing is how everyone operates, not that I freely give Chick-fil-A more money than I should on a weekly basis, right? No, Bernie thinks you should be forced to buy his product. That's why he hates the millionaires.
1: That's an astute analysis. Daniel Turner's on the line if you're just joining us. Because a lot of what they do is almost through the use of government force. Like, that's what the EV mandates were. And, you know, the market kind of rejected those mandates. There wasn't a natural market for those vehicles. And a lot of the manufacturers have pivoted away under Trump, given the latitude to do so. Have they not?
2: That's a great point. Think of the F-150 Lightning. Mm-hmm. There's that famous image of Joe Biden driving it around the parking lot. Now, in his defense, that parking lot was around the size of Rhode Island. I think he still may have nicked, you know, a fire hydrant somewhere. But they gave him a very big parking lot and the car, the keys to the car. And Joe always talked about how he's a car guy, right? I'm a car guy. I think all that's a load of crap, but he pretends he's a car guy. And this was going to be the future, the F-150 Lightning. It was the electric Ford pickup truck. And then the president said, hey, we're going to stop giving Ford hundreds of millions of dollars to make it. By the way, we're going to stop giving people $7,500 to buy it. And surprise, surprise, after a few months, Ford said, yeah, we're no longer making the Lightning. Of course you're not, because there's no market for it.
1: Yep. That was the racket, man. And you know, it's funny, because if you just get out of the way, I feel like we've had this conversation before. You're actually, like, Texas is a good example. Isn't Texas technically beating California in the environment game just because, you know, the free market has incentivized a more efficient manufacturing process in ways that government mandates don't?
2: Yeah. Texas has more renewable energy than California without the mandates, right? There's no law in Texas. Now, Texas, you know, my just dislike of renewables, period. Mm-hmm. Texas does have huge tax incentives, right?
1: Yeah.
2: You can be very lucrative if you have a big West Texas ranch that is too dry for cattle, but is windy enough for a wind turbine. So, you know, Texas will brag that they have more renewables than California. I just don't like any of this nonsense, right?
1: Yeah.
2: If the free market were at work, we wouldn't have any of this, right? What Bernie did with his book and Obama did with his books, they do on the opposite side against industries they don't like.
1: Uh-huh.
2: So rather than, you know, force you to buy a book against your will. They'll punish you if you have something like a coal plant that they don't like. They'll add all these new burdens on top of it. And then people like Andrew Cuomo say, well, you know what? 5 more coal plants closed in New York. It's because it's too expensive. It's like, no, ding dong. You made it expensive. If government got out of the way, coal would be very cheap and New York would have cheap electricity. But government screwed up New York's electricity.
1: Yeah, we're getting clobbered right now. And they don't want to use natural gas. Is that the Kathy Hochul issue that we're dealing with right now?
2: Yeah, I mean, Kathy is... She's too cowardly to stand up to the environmental left, and she has a perfect, you know, foil in President Trump. Anything that goes wrong for the next 2.5 years, you can point your finger if you're a blue government, blue governor, and blame President Trump. So Kathy Hochul, in her defense, she inherited a disaster from Andrew Cuomo, right? He shut down all the remaining coal plants in New York State. He shut down a nuclear power plant in New York State, and he stopped the construction. It was already underway of a second nuclear power plant. What's the result? Well, of course, you have less electricity being produced, so the price goes up. Your supply is diminished, the price goes up. Kathy could reverse that in a second, but that requires a political backbone, and she doesn't have a political backbone. She's not a smart person. Now I sound like Trump, right? She's not the smartest person. She's not a smart person, but she also doesn't have a political will to stand up to her own party, so she just points her fingers at D.C.
1: I believe we're talking to Daniel Turner. Donald Trump, he was aiming this at Kristen Welker, but I can play it to sum up our girl, Kathy Hochul. He said,
3: "You're either crooked or you're stupid.
1: You're either crooked or you're stupid." That applies to like 85% of establishment Washington, does it not?
2: It really does. And the media, you know, no president ever has had such hostile media as President Trump. And Kristen Welker, she just sounded like she sounded like the opposite side of Scott. The guy who does those, the CNN panels, who's constantly getting
1: Scott Jennings. Yeah,
2: Scott Jennings,
1: reverse Jennings.
2: I have Scott Pelley on the brain.
1: Oh, no.
2: He's like, he sounds like the opposite side of a Scott Jennings panel, where as soon as you speak, no, it's not. Well, I was going to go have lunch. No, you weren't. It's like, it must be exhausting.
1: How does, out of curiosity, because we're talking about the Abby Phillips show on CNN, how does a producer at some point not say to them, could you please not talk at the same time? Because that show is an hour of 5 people screaming at each other at the same time. It's like the last scene of Reservoir Dogs where they all have guns pointed at each other. That's the whole show. You know, it's the food fight. Not good.
2: The last good political debate show, and may he rest in peace, was with Alan Combs when it was called Hannity and Combs.
1: Yeah, it was a good
2: one.
1: And
2: that was, you know, 2 strong personalities, opposite side of the view. It was incredibly cordial. It got heated at times. But now I think the left has lost a lot of credibility. So you have Scott Jennings versus 5 and the moderator. You have, you know, all these shows you just gang up. There is no more McLaughlin group. There's no more Crossfire. There's just 5 against 1 conservative, the 1 conservative. And it's just anger.
1: Yeah, that's what it is. A lot of righteous indignation going on right now. But I mean, you would probably argue the people who screwed up the country the most. And as far as that whole moral high ground thing, we're getting ready to watch Graham Plattner win a primary tonight in New Hampshire. I think most people expect him to win, you know, because our Twitter feed is not their reality on the ground. Like, I don't know. I don't know how dialed into the scandals they are. And I think, unfortunately, it's become such a petty personal team sport now that you can say things like, well, I know Graham's a mess, but Susan Collins is a MAGA fascist, which is absurd because she votes with the Democrats like half the time.
2: Susan Collins is the most liberal Republican going, and she is the Republican senator people like Chuck Schumer tell us they need, right? Yeah. We can't work with these MAGA extremists. Okay, here's Susan Collins, right? She voted for every Obama appointee, every Obama judge, right? She's pro-choice. Everything you want in a Republican, Susan Collins is, but she's not good enough. She has to go. We want Graham Plattner. And that segment you played right before the break with Bernie explaining why he's voting for Graham Plattner, it reminded me of one of the great political lines of all time, who I will always defend till the death, which was Sarah Palin, when she was the VP nominee. And when she gave her VP address in 2008, she talked about Barack Obama, same stuff. And she said, The presidency should not be a journey of self-discovery, right? And that's the way Bernie was talking about Graham Platner's, like, yeah, what he's overcome, all the challenges. That's great. I don't need that in a senator. I need, yeah, a guy who's got a brain. I need a guy who doesn't have a Nazi tattoo. I'm sorry he's had a difficult past. I'm sorry he has PTSD. But none of these things are necessary qualities in someone who I need to pass a damn balanced budget, right? This, yeah, is not a journey of personal discovery. This is a high-profile job interview. And Bernie Sanders, if a guy applied for an office position in your, for the lowest-level job on your Senate staff with a Nazi tattoo and an active sex profile on a platform that attracts children,
1: yeah,
2: you wouldn't hire the friggin' guy. So why should the people of Maine hire him?
1: Well, because Susan Collins is a MAGA fascist. January 6th or something. Come on, Turner.
2: Exactly.
1: Are you even paying attention? He said there were fine people on both sides. It's just, you just throw anything you want out there. I'm going to, tomorrow, yeah, is funny because they have the Southern Poverty Law Center hearing going on today. I'm, yes, going to play most of the highlights on tomorrow's show just so everybody can get the full scale of what it is. But essentially, the Democrats have been manufacturing hysteria in this country and then reacting to it in any means they deem justified. You know, and that's what the Trump thing was. Trump, who was a regular on The View, a regular on the Howard Stern show, who was a 15-year primetime host on NBC, has been treated like a fringe lunatic who came out of nowhere. And, yeah, for that reason, you know, if we got to indict him, if we got to impeach him, if we got to shoot at him, whatever it takes, this guy is some fringe hothead we've never met before. And, yeah, I it worked. To their credit, it did work. It's a scam. But a lot of, yeah, people to this day react to it with, like, well, you know, we've got to protect our democracy. That's why I'm voting against Spencer Pratt in California.
2: Exactly.
1: Nuts.
2: You see Hakeem Jeffries in his brand new Knicks hat, who's questioning whether the president even likes the NBA.
1: Yeah.
2: And people are like, well, you know, he raises an interesting point where there's so much TV footage of him in the 80s and the, yeah, 90s and the 2000s courtside. I mean, he's been a fixture in New York sports for 30, 40 years. And Hakeem Jeffries has the nerve to be like, I don't even think the guy knows the team.
1: Yeah.
2: So you're absolutely right. The manufactured outrage, the left has to manufacture their outrage. Mm-hmm. When it comes to Southern Poverty Law Center, I think you and I should have a personal goal that until we are on their hate list, we have failed as humans. Right? I mean, the fact that Power of the Future and I am not one of their most, like, hated, like, hate winger.
1: Yeah.
2: I feel like I haven't done enough.
1: You clearly, you clearly hate the environment. You're going to get us all killed, you dirtbag.
2: We have to do something. The way they hired the Klan to burn crosses so they, yeah, could blast racism, we'd be like, if you hired bikers just so as a cabbie, you could complain about them getting in your way. Right? I mean, it's insane. And yet we're supposed to consider them a legitimate nonprofit. So yeah, let's make ourselves so good at what we do, Jimmy, that the Southern Poverty Law Center calls us hate mongers.
1: Oh, amen. There's a lot of NGO money that comes with that sort of thing. Stay focused. next thing you know, we'll be sitting courtside with the president at the NBA Finals. We get that kind of cash. Good stuff, man. Great to see you, DT. Let's get together soon.
2: God bless, Jimmy. It was great to be with you.
1: You're the best. Daniel Turner. We're back after this.
0: Taking the edge off, one story at a time.
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15: This guy.
16: What happens is sometimes I'll get a random text from Emily Campagno, for real, who's like, I just walked by your studio, you fat and I have to defend my honor during the commercial break. So think about Fox News, and a lot of people don't explain this to you, is Fox News is like a really well-dressed high school. And what I mean by that is when you're in high school, you know, you see all your buddies in the hallway between periods. You know, you see a high five of them, you know, you're hanging out by the lockers, whatever the case may be. Here, okay, the classrooms are TV studios. They're radio studios. But then people go out into the hallway and see each other. Or like, remember when you had a bathroom pass, so you'd walk by your friend's class and give him the finger through the doors? That's essentially how this radio studio works. So from time to time, people who aren't even guests on the show will just walk by and you see them by the glass and they're like, hey, you, you know, and you got to be like, no way. And that's where we are right now. But in the next hour, okay, we're awaiting word. Steve Hilton's booked to be on the show in the next hour. He is, of course, one of two people who have made it into the gubernatorial runoff in California. If something changes in his schedule, we're going to move him to tomorrow's show. We don't know. Like, I tell you guys everything. You have the highest security clearance in this administration, okay? And we're back and forth with Hilton right now because he was booked today, but he's there's some meeting he's got to go into.
7: That's just how white folks will do you.
16: I mean, I'm this close to voting for Javier Becerra. And you're like, but Jimmy, you don't live in California. That doesn't mean anything. They don't check ID.
15: I think he's got a point.
16: Good God. That's why I'm so mad about this Spencer Pratt thing. I voted 71 times for the guy. I kid. But it could have. I mean, there's so many ridiculous reports out there. And every time it comes up, every time my Twitter feed gets besieged with like, oh, California, dirtbags, fraudulent elections. Do you know who I get mad at? Not the Democrats. You know who I get mad at? I get mad at the Republicans. John Thune.
17: I admire your honesty.
16: Okay, John Thune is the Senate Majority Leader. Republicans have the House. They have the presidency. Okay, 84% of the country wants voter ID law. And John Thune is like, well, I don't have the votes, so I'm going to get out of here.
18: You gotta do better than that.
16: Nobody ever has the votes for anything that ever gets passed. It starts with, I don't have the votes. And then you go meet with people one-on-one, do a little arm twisting, do a little horse trading in the background. And then now, you don't want to vote for it? Well, how would you like to have a new water park in your congressional district? Yeah, that old thing, that sort of thing. Oh, right, yeah, I love a water park. Good money will create some jobs. Okay, and that's how it works. And the point is, John Thune is not getting off his ass to go and get the votes because we're in such a tribal world now that there's no accountability for elected officials. They can run on things, not do them, and then be like, well, we would have, but the other party, that's the problem here. I would have passed voter ID, but the Democrats didn't want to play ball. So you find the ones that will. You don't need all of them. But every piece of significant legislation that's ever been passed has been passed by going out and getting the votes, with very few exceptions. In this hyper-partisan world we live in, yes, Obamacare was passed without a single solitary Republican vote. And yes, your premiums have gone up about 300% since then.
7: I don't see you doing any better in the booty department.
16: Remember those Obamacare subsidies that were passed during COVID? And then they held the government hostage when they were expiring and said, how dare you, the Republicans, do this to our health care. Do you know who passed those subsidies without a single Republican vote? The Democrats did. So, yes, it does happen from time to time, but most good and meaningful legislation is passed with a minimal amount of bipartisan support, okay? There were some Democrats, I believe, that came around to the one big beautiful bill. At least you'd hope there were. It cut taxes on tips for workers. And, oh, yeah, it gave senior citizens no tax on Social Security. 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
25: This is a Fox News alert. Sentencing in the Texas track meet stabbing. I'm Lee Silicera. The teenager convicted of stabbing a fellow teen to death last year learns his fate.
26: The jury has sentenced Carmelo Anthony to 35 years behind bars after finding him guilty of murder. I'm told that he is eligible for parole after he serves half his time.
25: Fox's Brooke Taylor in McKinney, Texas. Anthony could have been sentenced to as much as 99 years in the stabbing death of Austin Metcalf. Primaries in four states. In Maine, voters are deciding whether progressive Graham Plattner will face incumbent Republican Senator Susan Collins in November. In South Carolina, Pamela Yvette and Alan Wilson advanced to Republican gubernatorial runoff. While in California, which held its primary last week, Republican Steve Hilton is now advanced to the general election.
27: Hilton, a conservative commentator who is backed by President Trump, advancing over Democrat billionaire Tom Steyer. Hilton will face Democrat Javier Becerra in the general election. Becerra, who advanced last week, has previously served as California Attorney General and as the former Health and Human Services Secretary under President Biden. Newsom, who did not back any candidate in the race to replace him, is seen as a likely 2028 Democratic presidential contender.
25: Fox's Kristen Goodwin. The U.S. has launched a round of strikes against Iran after Tehran shot down an Apache helicopter off the coast of Oman. The service members were not injured.
28: The two U.S. airmen were rescued by a Corsair, a 24-foot autonomous surface vessel with a 1,000 nautical mile range and a 1,000-pound payload capacity, built by Saronic and commissioned by Biden Defense Secretary Lloyd Austin.
25: Fox's Jennifer Griffin in Washington. A federal judge has permanently blocked Alabama from executing an inmate with nitrogen gas after declaring the method violates the constitutional ban on cruel and unusual punishment. 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
25: The interim president of the Southern Poverty Law Center has testified before a congressional hearing as the organization faces accusations it hid the extent of its informant program to donors.
41: A federal indictment against the Southern Poverty Law Center accuses the organization of lying to donors about using funds to pay informants in organizations they labeled hate groups to help keep the groups alive. Dr. Martin Luther King's niece, Alveda King, a pro-life advocate, told the House Judiciary Committee,
42: America does not need more manufactured racial tension.
0: We do not need more labels with the sole intention to drive us apart.
41: Ryan Banger with the Alliance Defending Freedom testified.
1: The SPLC has branded ADF and others like us as hate groups solely because it disagrees with our work, grounded in our religious conviction.
41: The SPLC's interim president said the allegations against them are false. Jessica Rosenthal, Fox News.
25: The UK is telling big tech firms to make efforts to stop children from accessing inappropriate pictures on smartphones.
2: British Prime Minister Keir Starmer insists this is not an impossible challenge. He wants companies like Apple and Google to prevent children taking, sending, or viewing sexually explicit images on their devices.
3: When it comes to the safety of our children, standing by is not an option.
2: Big tech has 3 months to comply. If not, the British government says it'll change the law to force them. It's threatening fines or even criminal liability for firms which don't fall in line. Google says it's deeply committed to child protection. In London, Jonathan Savage, Fox News.
25: The European Union has ordered Meta platforms to restore access to WhatsApp for rival AI chatbot makers. The Commission is imposing interim measures to prevent harm to competition in the AI assistant market. It began looking at Meta's updated terms last year, expressing concerns that third-party AI companies were blocked from offering their assistance on WhatsApp. I'm Lee Silicera. This is Fox News.
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1: Oh, hot damn. Fastest growing radio show in America, if we're talking about my weight, it is underway for a third and final hour. Steve Hilton, man who could be the next governor of California, scheduled to join us. If for some reason there is a scheduling issue that precludes him, I will formally endorse Javier Becerra and start donating and reminding all of my dead relatives to get out and vote in California. I kid. 888-788-9910 is the phone number if you want to be a part of the show. Also, the phone number if you don't want to be a part of the show. We can take the beating around here. We don't really care.
2: You're just another dirtbag.
1: Man, if I had a nickel for every time I heard that. But you know the deal. As we get underway in the third hour, you're a Republican on this show. We'll be like, hey, man, good to see you. If you're a Democrat, we'll be like, what's up? How's it going? You know, libertarian, independent. Nobody cares, man. Nobody cares. It's just, it's America. Just don't be a, that is it. That's all I ever say, man. Just trying to do a good old-fashioned talk show. Remember talk shows? Got an opinion, you had one. You agreed, you fought, he made funny, whatever. You hung out and you moved on with your life. I miss that. Spent a lot of time driving a taxi, and I missed, like, the good talk shows where there was a good vibe, and it kind of picked up the pace of your workday or gave you something to look forward to. The idea that there might be one person somewhere in the world, like literally, that is at work on a given day and is like, oh man, 20 more minutes till that, you know, chubby guy in the rhinestones from Fox News comes on the radio. The idea that I could be that for anybody in the world, I could never truly articulate what that would mean to me because I drove a taxi for 12 hours a day and the good talk shows saved my life. Rush was the noon to three guy on the East Coast. I was very excited to hear his show. By like 11:50, you're like up. You're like, yeah, let's go. Come on, something exciting. Because I had a lot of boring talk radio. And what people don't get about the late, great Rush Limbaugh is that he was entertaining. You know, you might think he was a brilliant guy or he had a great grasp on politics, was an above average communicator in every sense of the word. I'm not even doing him justice in saying that. But the reason he was able, you know, to absolutely revolutionize talk radio in a way that actually saved it from going extinct at the time he really burst onto the scene, it was really trending in the wrong direction, is because, well, he liked to say he had talent on loan from God. And I don't have that. I don't have talent on loan from God. I've been pretty candid about that fact. But as a former cab driver, I do know a guy named Jesus who sells stolen flat-screen TVs in the Bronx, which comes in handy just the same if you're in a pinch and you need a new flat screen.
3: Paying in cash.
1: Definitely paying in cash. But the point is, I loved a good old-fashioned entertaining talk show. So that's all we ever try to be. We don't care. We don't want to be in charge. I'm a grown man that plays video games. If I am the only thing standing between us and the end of the country, we've lost a long, long time ago. So as we get underway in this hour, I'm not here to solve any of the existential crises facing humanity. I'm just here to get you through the next hour of your workday, the last mile of your morning walk or your prison workout, whatever the heck you happen to do. You're welcome to do it here. Just be cool. That's all we ask. But as we get going in hour number three, we are hoping to talk to the great Steve Hilton. We heard from his camp during the commercial break that they may have to move it to tomorrow. I don't have an answer to that, okay? I'm just telling you that at this present moment in time, the thing that I'm heavily invested in is how so many people in our politics are trying to distance themselves from previous versions of themselves. And the qualifier is always like, well, that was a weird time. You know, Graham Plattner, he got a Nazi tattoo. He was in the military. It was a weird time. He has PTSD. Okay, this tattoo's 18 years old. Okay, in 2008, it was not a weird time to get a Nazi tattoo. It was a very, very bad time because the Nazis and their standing in society had been settled law for the better part of 50 years by then.
4: He knows what he's talking about.
1: Okay, but the idea that, nah, I was young, I was stupid then, whatever, fine, young and stupid. I've done a lot of young, stupid things. I have, okay? But the reality is, when you constantly find yourself, well, the Nazi tattoo, well, the women I was texting, well, the child sex app I was on, well, the slandering of the Purple Heart recipients, well, the time I bragged about spanking the monkey in porta potties.
3: What the hell did you just say?
1: Okay, the point is, everybody keeps saying the other shoe's gonna drop, but we've already dropped like 83 shoes. Is the guy a centipede? How many friggin' feet does he have?
5: I think he's got a point.
1: But it's not even about Graham Platner. James Tallarico's doing this in Texas. Now he doesn't want transgender children getting gender reassignment surgery. Now, again, if you're a five-year-old and you want gender reassignment surgery, it's not because you're trapped in the wrong body. It's because you're trapped in the wrong house.
6: Bingo.
1: Or you're trapped in the wrong classroom.
6: Bingo.
1: Kids don't come out of the womb looking for gender reassignment surgery. It takes an adult, a trusted authority figure in their life to beat them into that state of confusion where they feel like the only way out is to take that trusted adult's advice and saw off your wang. I mean, what the
7: hell is the world coming to?
1: I always think of Pete Hegseth, our Secretary of War, because I believe he was the first person to say this on the show. I want to believe it was me, but it could have been Hegseth, and I'd like him to have beat me to the punch on this. So I'll go through life rooting for him. But he said, we always talk about fashion trends. And how you look back at old pictures of yourself and you go, I can't believe I wore bell bottoms. He goes, and isn't it so crazy to think there's a generation of people that are going to be like, I can't believe I cut my off. That's beyond a bell bottom. It's a no bottom. Not good. And, you know, the reality is James Tallarico is another guy who's like, oh, when I said God was transgender, that was a period in time. Emotions were running high. It was the summer of 2020. No differently than when AOC, my congresswoman, wanted to defund the police.
3: AOC is a dope.
1: You can tell me that your emotions got the better of you in a high-altitude situation. But what you can't tell me is that there won't be more high-altitude situations coming your way down the road.
8: Bingo, man, bingo.
1: So if you're already telling me that you're that impressionable, that if the zeitgeist is out there saying defund the police, you're going to go along with it, what other destructive stupidity might you co-sign? Oh, I don't know, abolish ICE, which every one of these idiot Democrats is behind right now. Platner wants to abolish ICE. Tallarico wants to abolish ICE. Mamdani wants to abolish ICE. AOC wants to abolish ICE. All the people who are trying to distance themselves from the stupid things they've done in the past are doing things just as dumb right frickin' now.
7: Ah, you have a good eye, my man.
1: You don't need a good eye, okay, to spot something that is weapons-grade stupid. Okay, ICE is here to get violent criminals out of our society. People with rape arrest records, murders, pedophilia, all kinds of horrific things in other countries. They've made it into our country. And rather than cooperating with local law enforcement, these sanctuary cities are like, go screw. We're here to protect the migrants. We should be building bridges, not walls. All the garbage that conflates legal immigration with illegal immigration. It is such an insult to your ancestors who built this country and came here legally to conflate illegal immigration with the people who sailed over on ships and went to Ellis Island and got processed and then fought for their very survival in the New World. Okay, the people coming over, sailing past the Emma Lazarus poem that said, give me your tired, your poor, your huddled masses yearning to breathe free. They didn't apply for a free boat ride on an app on their cell phone that guaranteed them a roof over their head and federally subsidized meals. And oh, by the way, here's a cell phone in case you need anything while you're in the frickin' country. They weren't mass importing them in hopes of using their plight as, number one, a political cudgel in the culture wars, but number two, yes, a viable, reliable block of potential voters down the road. And how many frickin' states and locales have already tried to let illegal immigrants vote in elections? How many have issued licenses? How many have issued trucker licenses to people who can't even read the road signs? How much of that have we seen in California? Take it from a New York City cab driver. First of all, we can't have people on the road who can't read English and don't understand the road signs. Like if a guy walked into the garage and tells you he learned to drive at Yale, he's trying to say jail. But all the people who support these idiotic policies, all of them, are the ones confessing to, yeah, 4 or 5 years ago, I supported the dumbest things you've ever heard. Here's James Tallarico. He's now walking back gender reassignment surgery. If you notice, this is an 11-second clip. It's played juxtaposed against him saying we need these surgeries. Clip 22.
5: A particular accusation, I oppose gender reassignment surgeries for minors. I love, and just say this because it's on my mind, the trans children.
6: He is so full of shit, this guy.
1: James Tallarico, if you remember this viral clip, which is about 5 minutes and 38 seconds long, was actually fighting in a hearing because he wanted to follow the American Academy of Pediatrics recommendation that we allow five-year-olds to get transgender reassignment surgery.
8: It's people with a dirty mind that think like that.
1: Okay, he was going through with the whole, we got to get the five-year-old surgery or they're going to kill themselves someday. Okay, and I'm telling you, that's barbaric. I've raised a kid. If you're lucky enough to raise a kid, you understand they go through different phases every 2 weeks, every 3 months. They're

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1: The point is they're not moderate. They're just selling you moderation in hopes that they can win a statewide race. But they're already on record as stipulating their beliefs, and now they're just trying to distance themselves from them. But the reason I know that they haven't successfully distanced and abandoned the poor judgment that told them to defund the police or tell you God is non-binary or tell five-year-olds they need gender reassignment surgery is every single one of these candidates right now wants to abolish ICE. Abolish ICE is as offensive as anything you could ever say as an elected official. They're doing the most difficult job there is, number one. But number two, it speaks to how you're completely untethered to any type of principle whatsoever, because Barack Obama deported more people using ICE than any president in the history of the country. Is there a single solitary Democrat calling him out to this day?
2: The answer would be no.
1: The answer would be no. Throughout history, when people did bad things, okay, they would continue to get called out for them in the future if those things aged as poorly as they did. The reason no Democrat is going against Obama is, one, he's obviously a kingmaker in the party and has a lot of oversight into where the fundraising is going to go at a national level. But two, they don't actually think what he did was bad. They know that we don't benefit from having violent criminals in our society. But they also know there's a huge market for telling you everybody else is a bad news racist because they think it makes them the good guys. Okay, if you're paying attention, you don't feel that way. But the Democrats aren't catering to people who pay attention. They're catering to people who have the same low information propensity that they do, who are absolute prisoners of the moment. What, it's trendy? Defund the police? Yeah, let's defund the police. Anyway, I'm getting mugged. Give me your phone. I got to call the cops. What do you think happens when the game's on the line? Okay, you're going to call the boys in blue over the social workers with the blue hair every single time. And if there's some murderous migrant in your community that's coming to get you, he doesn't know if you voted Republican or Democrat. He just knows he's coming to get you. And what are you going to do? You're going to call the cops, assuming ICE isn't there to save your bacon. And that's my biggest frustration with politics right now, is everybody trying to distance themselves from the dumb things they did 2 or 3 years ago is doing the dumbest one right now.
3: Look, if you hate cops just because they're cops, the next time you get in trouble, call a crackhead.
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8: Have you ever felt like the weight of the world rested on your shoulders? This was an overwhelming burden one soldier would learn to bear. Russia, 1983. Stanislav Petrov was the duty officer at one of the Soviet Union's missile detection facilities, when on September 26th, his monitors detected what appeared to be five U.S. missiles heading towards his homeland. With little time to act, Petrov faced a crucial choice of whether to report the possible threat to his superiors, who in turn would launch a counterattack that would lead to all-out nuclear war. In the end, Petrov would treat the readings as a false alarm, which was later proven true after it was determined that satellites had mistaken the reflection of the sun off of clouds for attacking missiles. While initially reprimanded by his superiors, Petrov would later gain international recognition for his decision that veritably saved the world. And yet, he would humbly brush aside such praise, eventually leaving the military to care for his ailing wife and live as a simple farmer before ultimately passing away in 2017 at the age of 77. How might we, like Stanislav Petrov, be instruments of peace in a world threatened by destruction for more than just nuclear weapons?
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0: There it is, Fox Across America with Jimmy Failla. Worked up on a Tuesday. Got a great one to play you from my man Tom Holman. Tom's personal trainer, John Friccioni, is going to be on the show Thursday. He's going to put you on the deportation diet. Friccioni, who's a legendary bodybuilder, has a supplement company called Way of the Lord, W-H-E-Y, like whey protein, Way of the Lord. And Lincoln's taking the creatine because he's like his bodybuilder. He's in workout mode. Lincoln's going to be a lifeguard this summer at summer camp. And then hopefully he'll get the lifeguard again up at college. So he went and got certified, literally has been in the pool every morning at 5 a.m. before he goes to high school. He goes and swims for an hour, like real dedication. When I 5 a.m. when I was a senior in high school, I was just getting home from a bar. I was just wandering out of a sump and putting myself back together.
1: Fat, drunk, and stupid is no way to go through life, son.
0: But the link, man, Way of the Lord, that's where that's where John Friccioni makes his protein and his, you know, his creatines and stuff. And link, man's going to be on the show end of the week, and we'll talk to Friccioni about working out because he's trying to get me in shape, apparently. I'm like, all right, pal, this is a little much. But I bring it up because of the Tom Holman thing. Here is Holman on Fox and Friends. He's talking to about Kathy Hochul and how she didn't want to cooperate with ICE. And he says in the new budget, they're going to be able to surge ICE agents on a level we've never seen before. Here it is, clip 25.
2: I said, but if you sign the legislation that I think you're getting about ready to sign, that means I'm going to send more agents to New York, because now rather than one guy arresting one bad guy in the jail, now we got to send a whole team into the neighborhood to find this person that didn't want to be found. Because officer safety reasons, you know, now we got to arrest this guy in his turf. He has access to no weapons. I told her it's safer for the community. It's safer for the officers. It's safer for the aliens to have these cooperations with the jails. She signed the legislation anyways. So I made her a promise. You're going to see more ICE agents you ever seen in New York City, and it's coming.
0: Oh, Tom Holman. He's looking around and he's,
3: I'm sick and tired of all this bullshit.
0: Sick of it. The Sanctuary City thing, man, not going to age well. But you got somebody in there right now who wants to do something about it, and that is Tom Holman. And you understand he has served under, I believe, 5 different presidential administrations. He got a medal under Barack Obama. Okay, what changed? Nothing. He's doing the same job under Trump. He's just doing it with a little more latitude because the president truly has his back. And he's not worried about running afoul of the media who continue to criticize.
4: The media is a bunch of losers.
0: Do they ever? But were they criticizing Barack Obama when he was doing the same thing? No. When there's a double standard, there's none. So you plow on. Amen.
5: Scott Pelley has been fired from CBS.
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5: People are treating him like with Colbert, as if Colbert has some inherent right to be on late night TV. It's an institution. It's been around since 1993. I have baseball cards older than The Late Show.
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8: This is a Fox News alert. I'm Tom Rigotti. Teenager Carmelo Anthony has been sentenced to 35 years in prison by the same jury that convicted him of murdering another teen during a track meet at a suburban Texas high school. Fox's Brooke Taylor is in McKinney.
9: The only person to take the stand in this punishment phase was Carmelo Anthony's mother. She testified her son is very sorry for what he did, crying as she told jurors, quote, he's my oldest, my firstborn, my baby. I love him very much.
8: Anthony had claimed self-defense. Republican advances to the November general election for California governor.
10: Steve Hilton claiming the second of 2 spots on the November ballot in the race to succeed Democratic California Governor Gavin Newsom, who is term limited. Hilton, a conservative commentator who is backed by President Trump, advancing over Democrat billionaire Tom Steyer. Hilton will face Democrat Javier Becerra in the general election.
8: That's Fox's Kristen Goodwin. 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
15: Have you ever felt like the weight of the world rested on your shoulders? This was an overwhelming burden. One soldier would learn to bear. Russia, 1983. Stanislav Petrov was the duty officer at one of the Soviet Union's missile detection facilities when on September 26th, his monitors detected what appeared to be five U.S. missiles heading towards his homeland. With little time to act, Petrov faced a crucial choice of whether to report the possible threat to his superiors, who in turn would launch a counterattack that would lead to all-out nuclear war. In the end, Petrov would treat the readings as a false alarm, which was later proven true after it was determined that satellites had mistaken the reflection of the sun off of clouds for attacking missiles. While initially reprimanded by his superiors, Petrov would later gain international recognition for his decision that veritably saved the world. And yet, he would humbly brush aside such praise, eventually leaving the military to care for his ailing wife and live as a simple farmer before ultimately passing away in 2017 at the age of 77. How might we, like Stanislav Petrov, be instruments of peace in a world threatened by destruction for more than just nuclear weapons?
7: Search Daily Deviation at Newstalk989.com for more with producer Max.
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0: Once in a while, actually get time to hit all the things you wanted to play. Like, you get on the air some days, maybe you open it up to calls and that eats an hour and a half, or maybe the guests run long, or maybe there's breaking news. The point is, you show up with a lot more audio than you need. Okay. And lo and behold, sometimes you leave going, hey, I never did get around to that Lewis Hamilton is an idiot clip. But no, ma'am, the Lewis Hamilton is an idiot clip is locked and loaded and ready to go. So they see the kids are already happy. They're already happy. They haven't even heard the clip and they're already happy. Lewis Hamilton, if you're not familiar with him, okay, is a wildly successful F1 driver. He's estimated to be worth about $500 million. He's currently the subject of one of the greatest community notes of all time. Because Lewis Hamilton, who is dating Kim Kardashian, who happens to be a billionaire, she's worth about $1.9 billion, he did one of those woke interviews where all the billionaires are bad, we shouldn't have any billionaires.
17: That was absolutely dreadful.
0: And he is getting trashed all over social media. For the rich have too much money, they need to pay their fair share. Except this guy lives in Monaco to get out of paying French taxes. He used a tax shelter to buy his private jet. And oh, by the way, Mr. The Rich Have Too Much Money, the guy's worth $500 million. Is he offering to give any of it back right now at any time? No, no. He's not offering to, like, redistribute some of his wins so we can have a more equitable distribution scale. But here he is saying billionaires shouldn't exist. He's dating a billionaire. Clip 26.
18: One of the things that I'm like, I struggle with every day is, and it's just how life is, and it's been the way for thousands of years, that there is such a disparity between wealthy and the poor. And, you know, you still, when you drive around LA, there's still so many people living on the streets. You shouldn't be able to have billions, right? I think there should be a limit to how much you can have, because there's enough to go around to everyone. So somehow creating a law that creates more equality. Yeah, and equal access to for everyone, you know.
0: God.
19: That was embarrassing.
0: Okay. Not just because of the brazen lack of self-awareness. I mean, the guy, again, is worth $500 million. He's dating a woman worth $2 billion. Is he telling Kim to get rid of her money? No. Who do you think's going to pay for those new butt cheeks when the old set of silicone stops sagging? Okay, it's time to go in there with another injection. The boobs, the lip, I mean, the whole thing. It's a big, I mean, Kim Kardashian is like dating an actual F1 car. You know, you do the pit stops. One of the boobs is running low. You know, that whole thing. But the point is, okay, Lewis Hamilton's being made fun of, not just for being stupid, but for trying to, you know, there's this thing amongst the elites. Okay, if you, let's say you're a Hollywood actor. Hollywood actors try to pretend like they're just one of us now. Like they get on stage at the Oscars and give a speech about inequality while they're wearing a dress that costs more than your house. And they're only going to wear it once and throw it out. Okay, people who get paid $20 million, $30 million a movie to pretend they fight fires, get out there and criticize the working man for voting for Trump and things of that nature, knowing they're not affected by any of this and it's all a perpetual branding exercise. But there's this thing going on right now where people are trying to distance themselves from their own success. They can be guilted into feeling bad about it. It's funny because Mitt Romney's presidential campaign, I believe, did this and greatly informed Donald Trump's. If you remember, Mitt Romney at the time was the richest guy ever to run for president. He was worth about $430 million at the time. And he spent the entire campaign saying, I'm not too out of touch to represent the American people. I'm sorry I'm so successful. I was a governor out in Massachusetts. I helped save the Olympics in Utah. But I just want you to know I'm a regular guy. But you shouldn't apologize. We don't need a regular guy running the country. I'm a regular guy. I get drunk in the backyard and play video games as I approach the age of 50. Should I be running the country?
19: Not even close.
0: But the point is, people keep trying to distance themselves from their success because they think it makes more relatable. That, well, if I pretend I'm in the struggle too, people will like me more. No, they won't, because you come across as disingenuous. I'm semi-successful now, and I don't apologize to that. And nor do I feel self-conscious around people who aren't successful, because I was poorer than all of you, and I worked my nuts off for 25 years to friggin' get here. I don't feel guilty for being here. I just walk around all day going, don't up. That's all it is. Don't F it up, fatso. That's my inner monologue. It's not, God, I hate having a TV show and a radio show because I don't get to pretend I'm unsuccessful anymore. I didn't like being unsuccessful. That's where I worked for 25 years to get here. Okay? To the place I'm at now where I am the 457th most powerful person at Fox News. 457. True story, because one of the window washers just quit. I was 458 and I moved up. But the point is, this thing people are trying to do in the name of relatability, it's ultimately distancing themselves from why we like them in the first place. It's like Hollywood actors, right? They're famous because they hit the genetic lottery. We fully concede that they have better lives. Okay? They spend their entire life at an upward trajectory because they're so good looking, we're willing to pay $20 for a popcorn to watch them recite the words that were written for them by an ugly person. Think about Matthew McConaughey. The guy is so good looking that they don't even have a script in those Lincoln commercials. They just sit him in the car and let him ramble to himself after eating a bag of edibles, I presume, and they qualify that as a commercial. You can give a rattlesnake a pair of roller skates, but if your fire alarm ain't working, he ain't gonna bake you cake. Lincoln. And the women are like, honey, let's get down to the dealership. I'm buying a Lincoln. All right, all right, all right. They get all hot and bothered.
20: I love it when you talk dirty.
0: But that was the point. Movie stars were just gorgeous. And they used to be a bigger deal because you didn't really have a lot of access to them. You know when you go to the zoo and the lion's like never moving? So if the lion gets up and walks 3 feet, everybody's camera like, oh my God, I saw what he's moving. That's what Hollywood celebrities used to be. You only had access to them at an award show, at a premiere, or if they were pimping out the movie on somebody's late night talk show. Now, every time you open up Instagram, there's some Hollywood celebrity showing you a picture of their butt. Like, I'm getting chased through life by Jennifer Lopez's butt because she's 50 and I'm going to be 50. And I guess my algorithm just assumes that I want to look at 50-year-old naked women, and I don't.
21: You are so full of sh**.
0: No, I'm just saying. There's nothing wrong with the 55 and the 60-year-old women, you know? Any woman who tells you that women peak at 40 has never seen my search history. Oh,
21: I admire your honesty.
0: Just being silly. Jenny, where are you going? Jenny, get back in here. I thought we had something. But the point is, every one of these Hollywood celebrities that tried to just become one of us cheapened the currency of what they were ultimately known and successful for, which was not being one of us. Do you remember how hard the Victoria's Secret stock tanked and their Christmas show tanked when they switched from supermodels to... Okay, it was nice. It was inclusive. Okay, I like body positivity. I'm the only TV host who's not an Ozempic. Okay, but the point is we went to certain things because they were elite, because they were more successful, because we could aspire to be them someday. That's where they lose the argument on immigration. The reason Donald Trump right now, there's a CNN poll out right now that says Donald Trump is the most popular president on immigration in his second term of any president in the modern era. Do you know where Bush and Obama were on immigration at this point of their second term? In the low 30s. Okay, Trump's only at about 42, but that's still pretty damn popular because immigrants support him because they fled other countries in hopes that they would come to America and it would look more like America than the country they fled. Trump is fighting every day for that reality. People appreciate it. Okay, Democrats spent a lot of time apologizing for America's successes, telling you that America at 250 is difficult to celebrate, given the checkered past. Really? Is it, though? Of course not, unless you're a pandering buffoon. When you tell me America in 2026 even remotely resembles America in 1926, or heaven forbid, 1826, you are absolutely positively urinating all over the legacy of all the true heroes who fought and died to get us to where we are. We fought a civil war, okay, at a time when I guess the estimate is that less than 8% of Americans owned slaves, 100% of America got out there and killed their own siblings over slavery. And when it was over, we still needed to integrate a society through Reconstruction and fight against Jim Crow and other things the Dixiecrats subjected us to in the effort to disenfranchise black voters. But people were willing to get arrested and fight and protest and sacrifice and die to get us to an era where we no longer had separate lunch counters and we no longer had separate school buses, despite the fact that Joe Biden fought to the death to oppose integrated school busing.
22: Do you have a problem figuring out whether you're for me or Trump and you ain't black?
0: How rich the long, droopy balls of that guy. Remember Kamala Harris calling him out at the first presidential debate because he fought against integrated school busing? That's the reason Joe Biden didn't want her to be the VP. Plus, let's be honest, nobody wants to be a day drunk who laughs like Woody the Woodpecker. But Lewis Hamilton is no better than any other dopey, pandering, successful person who want you to believe that they're in the struggle too. They're not in the struggle. Like the only thing, literally, like they're not. Lewis Hamilton is $500 million. He's got like 7 F1 championships. He's dating, you know, one of the biggest supermodels who ever lived, if that's what we call Kim Kardashian. I don't know if she qualifies as a supermodel because the models had a lot of work done. But again, I get where an F1 driver would be attracted to Kim Kardashian because like him, she has been rear-ended a lot. Come on, Jimmy. But when you get out there and you do that other social justice fool's errand, you are using symbols of achievement to sell us oppression. That's why I hate the Obamas so much in terms of their legacy, is they represent the moment America fulfilled its prophecy as being a country where all people could be all things. Anyone can be anything. All men are created equal. A country that was started during a time of institutionalized slavery elected a black president not once but twice, and he wasn't even any good at the job.
1: There are white folks, and then they're ignorant motherfuckers like you.
0: Whoa! That escalated quickly. But the point is, rather than telling us, hey, anybody can be anything, look at what happened. They decided to use his race as a cudgel. Instead of a symbol of achievement, they now trot the Obamas out every time there's a critical election to tell us black people can't get ahead. It's my favorite thing in the world. The Obamas have to wave goodbye to one of their three beachfront mansions. And of course, excuse me, two. It's Martha's Vineyard in Hawaii. The third mansion is in D.C. and they have a house in Chicago. I apologize. But they have to leave one of their two beachfront mansions to tell you black people can't get ahead. They have to step aside from their lucrative $250 billion Netflix deal to tell you black people can't get ahead. They have to dip out of a publisher's meeting where they've made $100 million selling books to tell you black people can't get ahead. It's my favorite thing in the world because it's weapons grade stupid. And it's so far beyond shame. Because the truth is, the Obamas were supposed to represent a significant sea change in this country, but the Democrats realized that if we actually give us credit for all the progress we've made, then they kind of lose that social pressure bludgeon they've been using all this time to tell us vote for us because we're the good guys and the other guys are bad. So every time there was a policy difference between Obama and the Republicans, they'd go, whoa, what's so different about this president that they don't want to work with him? I'm going to walk through the portrait gallery, see if I can put my finger on why they don't agree with this Obama fellow. What's so weird about it? Never mind that he stood for a lot of things Republicans opposed their whole life. They didn't want a radical expansion of the size of government. They didn't want single-payer health care. They didn't want Iran, the biggest state sponsor of terrorism in the world, to get a couple $1 billion from us.
2: That's stupid. Use your common sense.
0: But again, they told us we only cared because we were racist. Nah, time was you could give the biggest state sponsor of terrorism a couple $1 billion. Okay, yeah, you could force young Americans to buy health care they didn't want and give a massive subsidy to the health care companies in the name of controlling cost. And then when the health premiums skyrocketed, you could blame it on those pesky Republicans or the 1%, or I don't know. Bernie Sanders is here to talk about the oligarchy. The point is, they're yelling at you about oppression. They're yelling at you about how nobody can get ahead. And the people doing the most yelling are the people who are the furthest ones ahead. That's the modern Democrat Party. Guys like Lewis Hamilton, who tell you they're in the struggle and nobody should have as much money, but are any of them volunteering to give it back? No, okay? That's why they should stay out of politics and go back to the circus where they belong.
20: It's the show that tells climate crazies the truth.
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24: 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It appears by its own numbers, the U.S. government seems insolvent. 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Add it all up, and it looks like the U.S. owes more than $130 trillion it doesn't have. 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

0: the 9th on Fox Across America with your radio buddy Jimmy Fallon. So much going on right now, okay? You got the Trump man saying we owe Iran a little payback for shooting at our helicopter, our Apache helicopter. Trump's apparently all worked up about the gay Ayatollah right now.
1: He does have to watch his ass.
0: I don't know how that's going to work. I mean, it's Pride Month. He's watching other people's ass right now. Hey, there it is. Bang, you still got it, Jimmy. What do you want from me? Listen, I am in town because Lincoln is getting ready to graduate high school. So William, my comedy pimp, has given me the entire rest of the month of June. I am not on the road again in the month of June. I'll be on your radio. I'll be on your TV every day. But I am not on the road again till July 17th in Monterey, July 18th in Napa, and then the 25th out there in Anaheim. And I've been telling everybody that July 25th is a big show because that's when they're expected to finish counting the votes in California. So silly. And then in August, we will be in Rockford, Illinois. We'll be in San Antonio. And then in September, we go on the road like hardcore. Like if every Fayetteville, Arkansas, Reading, Richmond, Virginia, Clearwater, Florida, Oklahoma City. We're in Utah. We're in Grand Junction, Colorado. We're in Colorado Springs, Colorado. We're going to be in Concord, New Hampshire. We are literally going to be everywhere between now and the end of the year. If you want to come to a live stand-up show and hang out with the Fala family, because we're going to have Jenny and Lincoln on the road for some of that stuff. But we are going hard. Indianapolis on November the 14th. There's a lot happening. So if you want to be a part of this, the tickets are on sale at foxacrossamerica.com. And I will tell you, the one comment I get over and over again is that I'm not as fat in person. I guess if you don't watch me on TV, because I'm chubby on TV, I'm not like a land whale. But on the radio, I make it sound like, you know, in the movie Bronx Tale, he was so fat his shadow once killed a dog. I believe they said it was Jojo the Whale. He was so fat his shadow once killed a dog. Nobody's killing dogs on this show. Unless you count the time we had Christy Noem on. But that's another story for another time. The show is over. Pay up, get out. We're back here to do it again tomorrow. Steve Hilton has confirmed his appearance. Kennedy's going to be here as well. Until then, go enjoy your unique American privilege. We will see you back here this time tomorrow.
1: Thank you, everybody.
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2: This is a Fox News alert. Results rolling in. I'm Lisa Lucera. Progressive Graham Parker has advanced in the primary for U.S. Senate in Maine. Blattner, who has come under fire over allegations of his treatment of women, told supporters,
11: "I'm still far from perfect. But every day I wake up and I try to be a little bit better and a little bit kinder than I was the day before."
2: And he said,
11: "And if you give me the chance, I will be a senator for the people who cannot afford to buy a senator."
2: Blattner will face incumbent Republican Susan Collins in November. In South Carolina, Republican Senator Lindsey Graham has survived a primary challenge and will face Charleston pediatrician Annie Andrews. In California, which held its primary last week, Republican Steve Hilton will face former HHS Secretary Javier Becerra in the race for governor. Texas teenager Carmelo Anthony sentenced to 35 years in prison for the stabbing death last year of fellow teen Austin Metcalf at a track meet. Anthony was convicted this afternoon of murder.
12: He is eligible for parole after he serves half his time. The jury had the option to give him as much as 99 years behind bars, but again, they have chosen to give him 35 years.
2: Fox's Brooke Taylor outside the courthouse in McKinney, Texas. CENTCOM says today's U.S. airstrikes targeting Iran have ended.
13: 20 targets in total were struck. The strikes began at 5 p.m. Eastern. The initial targets included air defense systems and radars. Explosions have been reported at least six sites on Keshem Island, over Bushehr, Hamadan, and in Iran's port city of Sirek near the mouth of the Strait of Hormuz.
2: Fox's Jennifer Griffin in Washington. The strike came hours after President Trump warned Iran there would be consequences after Tehran shot down an Apache helicopter off the coast of Oman. 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
16: Temperatures being 30 degrees above average.
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2: A trial resumes in Miami in the case of a real estate mogul who crashed his boat in 2022, killing one teenage girl and severely injuring another.
17: Prosecutors in Miami will continue to present their case against 55-year-old George Pino. He's the real estate developer who they say on Labor Day weekend of 2022 drove his boat drunk through a channel, crashing the vessel while carrying his wife, daughter, and 11 of her friends. The crash killed 17-year-old Lucy Fernandez.
18: "Look under the boat. Maybe she's trapped under there." She was.
17: It also left another girl permanently injured. Pino's attorneys dispute he was intoxicated and call the crash accidental. In Miami, Eben Brown, Fox News.
2: A bridge from Michigan to Ontario, Canada is set to open despite efforts from the Trump administration to block it.
19: A ribbon-cutting ceremony is planned Friday for the Gordie Howe International Bridge connecting Windsor and Detroit, despite threats from President Trump earlier this year to block the opening over trade disputes between the two nations. The president also demanded a larger ownership stake in the $4.7 billion bridge that was funded by Canada. Michigan Democrat Senator Alyssa Slotkin.
20: "Everybody except for a few actors here wanted that bridge open. It was deeply bipartisan, and I'm thrilled, and I will be there at the opening."
19: The public expected to begin crossing the Gordie Howe Bridge by next Monday. Jeff Manasso, Fox News.
2: Sales of previously occupied U.S. homes accelerated last month to their fastest pace since December. The National Association of Realtors says existing home sales rose 3.2% in May from the previous month. Sales also rose 3.2% compared to May of last year. Wall Street, another roller coaster day for stocks. The Dow adds 86, the Nasdaq minus 250. The S&P lost 19. I'm Lisa Lucera. This is Fox News.
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0: We're constantly helping people accomplish their financial dreams and goals. 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
22: All right, we have a special show for you. Former Vice President Mike Pence is in the green room. We're going to bring him out here in mere moments. And then coming up in hour number two, we're celebrating our 250th anniversary, but we're going to do a deep dive into America's 100th anniversary. In 1876, Philadelphia hosted what is considered the first World's Fair. It was some 200 buildings and 20 days of rough and tumble. Matter of fact, 20% of the nation visited the World's Fair in Philadelphia in 1876. We're going to do a deep dive and take a look at that. But before we do any of that, and of course, phone calls in hour number three, it's Vice President Mike Pence, former governor of Indiana. Former vice president is out with a brand new book, and he's going to join us here next. America at Night. We're just getting started. Stick around. Back in a moment.

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10: How did I lose weight? 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
16: The man needs little introduction. He is the former Vice President of the United States, Mr. Mike Pence. Mr. Vice President, welcome to America at Night.
17: McGraw, it's a real honor to be with you and great to be on America at Night.
16: I've always wanted to talk to you, and we can get about the Vice President stuff in a while and about your new book, What Conservatives Believe, Rediscovering the Conservative Conscience. But I've always liked you because deep down, you're a radio guy, and I always knew that there was life after radio.
17: Well, thanks for knowing that. That goes pretty deep in my biography. But yeah, I spent, I never achieved your level of success, McGraw, but I had a syndicated radio show back in the 1990s, 3 hours a day, 6 days a week, and it was it was a joy for me. As you know, talking to the American people on a regular basis, having a chance to listen to the common sense and common values of people in the heartland as I did, was a privilege, but it was also a shaping experience in my life.
16: No question about it, because you ran for office before you got into radio. You stumbled, you didn't win, and then you found yourself in radio. I suspect radio helped hone some of your skills.
17: I don't think there's any question. It really sharpened my understanding of conservatism and how it goes directly to the heart of the American people. My show wasn't like yours. It wasn't like, covering the entire country, McGraw, but we had about 30 radio stations across Indiana every day. And, I told people I'm a conservative, but I'm not in a bad mood about it. And what I found was the power of these ideas of limited government, of a strong defense of traditional values, things I write about in my new book, are really broadly held. They're not just things that Republicans embrace. I think they are the values and ideals that the majority of Americans of every political perspective admire.
16: They've also tried to kill it ever since they invented it, right? AM radio, they tried FM, cassettes, CDs, internet, AI. They can't do it. They sure have tried, but it's too powerful of a medium. They just can't kill it.
17: That's right. And, I give a lot of credit to I served alongside a president and was I'm proud of our record in the Trump-Pence years, but it was President Ronald Reagan who got rid of what you and I both know was called the Fairness Doctrine that stifled free and open debate and free speech. It really launched talk radio and ultimately all its progeny ever since. And so freedom works. America at Night and your long and storied career is all evidence of the appeal of common sense conservative values across the country.
16: By the way, flattery, I will get you everywhere, Mr. Vice President. So there you go.
17: No, it's the truth. You know it.
16: Vice President Mike Pence in his new book, What Conservatives Believe, Rediscovering the Conservative Conscience. Now, Vice President Mike Pence, in this new book, you talk about Barry Goldwater and Ronald Reagan, who being the epicenter of the conservative movement. And you also write in this book that the conservative movement has lost its way. What do you mean?
17: Well, first, I want to recognize, apart from, people with hair the same color as mine, McGraw, is that those are names that are largely lost to history. But they were part of a generation of Americans that brought the mainstream conservative agenda that has always served our country, a commitment to a strong defense, American leadership in the world, less government, less taxes, traditional moral values, into the White House. And it's been that agenda that for decades has defined the Republican Party at the national level. And I would maintain from the Reagan administration to the first Trump administration, we governed on that agenda and we contended principally with a liberal Democrat Party. But I think times have changed in two ways. Number one is I think the Democratic Party has been overrun by the progressive left that openly embraces socialism, socialist candidates, even questioning long-term alliances and even allowing candidates to slide and officeholders to slide into the contemptuous rhetoric of anti-Semitism. And so we'll contend with this progressive left. But as I write in my new book, I think a new threat to the conservative agenda has emerged from the populist right, which embraces a big government solutions, protectionism, isolationism, and most precious to me, that it marginalizes values like the right to life that have been at the heart of our movement. But let me just say, I want to be really clear. As I said before, I'm proud of the record of the Trump-Pence administration. Didn't end the way I wanted it to, but I'll always believe by God's grace I did my duty in those final days. But our record was a conservative record, and the new Trump administration, McGraw, I think has gotten a lot right.

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1: Always been a protectionist party. During the Trump-Pence years, we used tariffs and the threat of tariffs to lower trade barriers and to drive negotiation to expand American exports and trade. But candidly, you know, on the Liberation Day tariffs that the president announced a year ago, turned back by the Supreme Court, this is broad-based tariffs against friend and foe alike that the new Trump administration intends to be a part of our permanent industrial policy. And on nationalization, I mean, McGraw, I have to tell you, the idea of having the federal government, which has happened multiple times now, take a portion of ownership of private companies is inconsistent with the principles of free market economics and free enterprise. In fact, when the Trump administration announced their first nationalization of a business, Elizabeth Warren said, quote, it's in my book, said, quote, "I think President Trump has come across an idea that I came up with years ago," close quote. But McGraw, I said yesterday here in Dallas, actually, Elizabeth Warren didn't come up with the idea of nationalizing private enterprise. That was Karl Marx. So you know, we got to push back on these things. I think we're at the front end in these midterms and as 2028 looms of a very important debate. I think it's going to be more important to figure out what we're for as Republicans before we figure out who we're for.
2: No, it's really very interesting because like Chip Roy, who was part of the Tea Party movement, which I know you were closely aligned with, right? If there's not a place for Chip Roy in the party, where is the party going from here?
1: Well, you know, I think Chip Roy is a terrific example. I'm sorry to see him come up short in his recent primary here in Texas, but a principled conservative, a guy that takes a strong stand. But he'd be the first one to say that he keeps his own mind. He's been willing to speak his mind on conservative principles. Look, I don't discount the grip that President Trump has on the loyalty of Republican primary voters. You saw that here in Texas, Louisiana, back in my home state of Indiana in state legislative races. But look, here's my thing. I think the president enjoys the loyalty and support of primary voting Republicans because he's been battling the radical left for 10 years. I was at his side for 4.5 years of that. And I think people justifiably, give him support for that and defer to him. But I don't think it means that going forward that Republicans have abandoned that traditional conservative agenda of a strong defense, limited government, traditional values that's defined our movement for decades.
2: Vice President with us, Vice President Mike Pence with us. His new book is out, What Conservatives Believe, Rediscovering the Conservative Conscience. Where are you on NATO? NATO's getting pretty beat up these days. What are your philosophy and what's your thoughts on NATO?
1: Yeah, I thought it was one of the great accomplishments of the first Trump administration was I think there's 31 countries in NATO, which is the most successful alliance in the history of freedom. But we had, among those 31 countries, about three of them were living up to their commitments to invest in our common defense. And America was paying most of the freight. In the first Trump administration, we held their feet to the fire. And before we left, three quarters of the NATO countries were investing at or above their commitment, like more than $120 billion in investment. So, I think it's absolutely imperative that we hold our allies among free nations accountable for our common defense and commitments to each other. But I truly do believe that when you see Russia 4 years ago with its brutal and unprovoked invasion in Ukraine that continues to this hour, when you see China continuing to menace in the Asia Pacific, now more than ever, America ought to be exercised.

0: recognizing our role as leader of the free world. We ought to embrace that, demand it from our allies. If we stay strong, free nations stay strong and united, we have a better chance for a peaceful and prosperous 21st century for all of mankind.
1: So you think NATO is still a very valuable organization to be a part of?
0: I truly believe it is. In fact, and that doesn't mean that the Europeans haven't driven me crazy from time to time. I mean, like, for instance, you know, the president makes the historic decision to unleash the armed forces of the United States of America for the first time in modern history against the leading state sponsor of terrorism. And our European allies put their hands in their pockets. And most astonishing to me is the United Kingdom with since World War II, the deal with the United Kingdom and us has always been if we go, they go. And for all of them to stand on the sidelines, I think is deeply, deeply troubling, deeply disappointing, has to be dealt with going forward. But it doesn't mean that America should abandon our role as leader of the free world. The one thing I learned traveling around the planet, representing our country, meeting with leaders of free nations, as well as I stood toe-to-toe with President Xi and toe-to-toe with Vladimir Putin. I can tell your audience around the country on America at Night that if America isn't leading the free world isn't being led. And conservatives have long understood and appreciated since our victory in World War II the unique calling that we have in history. And I want to call our party back to advocating for that leadership. Be tough with our allies, require them to live up to their word, but free nations standing together will make the world more peaceful and prosperous.
1: The book is called What Conservatives Believe, Rediscovering the Conservative Conscience. Vice President Mike Pence with us. So in the book, you talk about, and it's quite glaring when you talk about at the end of the Reagan administration, the national debt was $100 million or something, and now you say Washington spends that in a day. What happened? How did the Republican Party get so, well, the Democrats clearly to blame for their side, but you need two to tango. What happened? Why can't the federal government get their debt under control?
0: Well, it's just a lack of leadership on both sides of the aisle. And it's one of my criticisms of our time in office. We could have done more. The Trump-Pence years added $7 trillion to the national debt. Now, in fairness, half of that was aid to families and businesses during the pandemic. But the other half was just the lack of a willingness to put our shoulder to the wheel and bring common sense reforms forward to put our fiscal house in order. But you're absolutely right. I really do believe that a $40 trillion national debt is a threat to our prosperity. It's a threat to our children and grandchildren's future. And it ultimately threatens the ability of the American people to provide for our common defense. You know, I say this in the book, that when the chairman of the Joint Chiefs of Staff was asked 15 years ago what the greatest threat to the national security of the United States was, he said without hesitation, the national debt. And 2 years ago, McGraw, the United States spent more money on interest on our debt than we did on our national defense. I maintain to you that's an unsustainable path for our security and for a growing economy. And we know what Democrats want to do. I mean, the progressive left has no problem letting the debt pile up because they have every intention of raising and skyrocketing taxes on productive Americans and businesses large and small to pay for it someday, stifling economic growth. But conservatives know that we can reform these big government programs, even these entitlements, in ways that are compassionate, have common sense, are phased in over time, and put us back on a path toward a balanced budget.
1: That's Vice President Mike Pence, America at Night, back in a moment.
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7: This is a Fox News alert. I'm Ted Lindner. Graham Plattner, a Marine veteran, oyster farmer, and progressive activist, has won the Democratic nomination for the U.S. Senate in Maine. Speaking to supporters at a rally on Tuesday night, he promises to put the people first.
8: I will spend every day of this campaign, and if I have the privilege, every day in the United States Senate, doing exactly that.
7: Plattner will face the Senator Susan Collins, a Republican running for a six-year term in November. And teenager Carmelo Anthony's been sentenced to 35 years in prison by the same jury that convicted him of murdering another teen during a track meet at a suburban Texas high school last year.
9: During victim impact statement, Austin Metcalf's mother told Anthony, you should be lucky that you're sentenced to 35 years because she says she's been sentenced to a lifetime without her.
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13: Can weapons of war be turned into instruments of peace? This was an intriguing contradiction. One man sought to reconcile. Japan, 1942. Martial artist Morihei Ueshiba had gained renown as an invincible warrior amongst the soldiers he helped to train. However, he began to feel a strange dissatisfaction and hatred for conflict. And although he would never forsake his training, Ueshiba sought to find a way to use his skills to unite rather than divide. It was during the worst fighting of World War II that Ueshiba experienced a vision, during which he concluded that the real way of a warrior is the art of peace. Armed with this revelation, Ueshiba dedicated himself to creating a new martial art that one could use to protect themselves without injuring an opponent. And it was after constant refinement that he would give his new system a name, Aikido, which translates to the way of unifying energy, as the techniques he created would allow one to blend with an attacker rather than crush or destroy them. Morihei Ueshiba would continue to promote his art of peace until ultimately passing away in 1969. And yet, there are over 2 million Aikido practitioners worldwide that aim to keep his unique spirit of unity alive.
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1: Our guest this hour is former Vice President Mike Pence in his new book, What Conservatives Believe, Rediscovering the Conservative Conscience. Vice President Mike Pence, we have to talk about social media. Social media is a cesspool, an utter cesspool. We talked earlier about you getting your start on radio, right? Regulated. There are certain things you can say, and there are community standards. What do we do about social media?
2: Well, look, I'm somebody that believes in freedom of speech, but there's no question today that the coarsening of the debate and the rise of extremist voices on the far left and on the populist right have emerged, and in many ways, I don't know that they've changed public attitudes across the country, but I think they've silenced a lot of the overwhelming majority of Americans who still believe in treating one another the way that we want to be treated, in showing basic respect toward one another. In some respects, I have a deep libertarian thread in me that I would never want to, I'd never want to deny anybody the right to say I'm wrong. But I do think on social media, we would do well to think in the days ahead about how we have greater integrity. You know, I can tell you, having received briefings at a very high level over the years, an awful lot of folks that post on social media, let me put this gently, aren't from around here. We have hostile foreign actors that will use platforms of our social media in fraudulent ways to simply try and divide the American people. And I would hope in the days ahead that as this technology continues to evolve, that we as Americans can recognize that let's have a good argument in America. Let's have it on talk radio. Let's have it on social media. Let's debate the great issues of the day. But let's also find a way to be more aware when the people we're arguing with are actually bots or actors in places like Russia and China and North Korea and even Iran.
1: Yeah, no, but I mean that I think goes to the point. Why are we allowing this Trojan horse or this Tokyo Rose to summon, you know, infect our thoughts and our brains while we're trying to fight them on the front lines?
2: Well, I think a great example of that I write about in the book as well, and it's been a disappointment in the new Trump administration, is TikTok. And I know as I say that, I'm sure there are, you know, hundreds of thousands of your listeners around the country that have TikTok on their phones. The last Congress actually voted in overwhelming and bipartisan way to require that TikTok, which is owned and operated by the Chinese Communist Party, be either sold or banned in the United States. The Trump administration now for a year and a half, they were able to delay it under the law for a short term, but for a year and a half has continued to allow TikTok to operate. And I have to tell you, I call it digital fentanyl. Your listeners might be shocked to learn that the TikTok algorithm that the Chinese use in the United States is not allowed to be used in China because it's too addictive. And TikTok demonstrably has been filled with anti-American propaganda, anti-Israel propaganda, and an apologist for China. It's subtle, but it's digital fentanyl, and they're also collecting information on 140, 150 million Americans every day as users. So all of these are the issues that in a free society we have to wrestle with. But an important step forward would be for the new Trump administration to faithfully execute the law, require the TikTok be sold by the Chinese communists to an American interest, or literally banned outright.
1: Vice President Mike Pence, I have two more questions. Do you have time for two more questions?
2: Of course, McGraw.
1: Data centers, big controversy. What's the conservative argument for or against when it comes to data centers?
2: Well, I talk about economic freedom in my book, What Conservatives Believe. And I think allowing the marketplace to breathe, allowing it to grow. But also that involves public participation and people being able to express themselves if they have concerns about data centers. What I wouldn't want is for the federal government to take a position, as was floated just in the last couple of weeks, to take a position in these giant AI companies and then begin to impose those on the government. I think we ought to have more choices when it comes to this new technology. And with regard to energy broadly, I truly do believe that as our economy continues to grow, we've got to meet the needs, keep the electricity flowing, keep you on the air, keep our factories rolling. And the time has come to really revive and renew our commitment to nuclear, safe nuclear energy in this country. But, allow the marketplace to breathe, allow the American people to be heard. We'll sort it out. I am aware of the fact, talking about foreign influence, I'm aware of the fact that I read the other day that a lot of the advertising against data centers around the country can be traced to Chinese sources. And I understand why China doesn't want us to grow in our capacity and technology and AI. But as Americans, it's a part of our future. We have to make sure that AI works for us, not us working for AI. It respects our values. And I know we'll sort it out if we allow us to do so in freedom.
1: How worried are you that AI is going to take everyone's job, or the moral decay of society, no longer having girlfriends and wives and husbands and relationships and friends and just having that on your phone? How worried are you about that?
2: I write about it in the book that I think we have to commit ourselves, as the former chairman of Intel wrote compellingly in his book. We have to commit ourselves to AI for good, which means we, as we go into this new technology, we have to, in my judgment, create the kind of guardrails in our economy that ensure that AI works for us, that it increases productivity and opportunities, and isn't eliminating jobs and opportunities, particularly entry-level jobs. You know, I pumped gas for a living for 5 years to pay my way through college. Those entry-level jobs are critical for young people. We got to make sure that AI doesn't crowd out the entry point. And the most important one you touched on, McGraw, I give you great credit for it, is we've got to make sure that AI respects our values. And chief among them has to do with the sanctity of human life. When you have chat programs that are counseling teenagers in the methods they could use to commit suicide, and in one instance in a case actually encouraging that young person to take their own life, which they tragically did, that's beyond the bounds. And so we have to allow for and demand as Americans AI that respects the universal values of life and liberty and the rule of law. And there's alternatives emerging to the dominant players today, but I have every confidence that the American people, given the choice, to choose and support AI that represents our values and our goals, will do so.
1: It is called one of the New York Times' most anticipated books of 2026. Vice President Mike Pence's book, What Conservatives Believe, Rediscovering the Conservative Conscience, where all fine books are sold. I have to ask you about January 6th. I know you talked about it in your last book, and you always get asked about it, and you probably always will, because it was such a huge day. But there was a story that the Secret Service came to you at some point and wanted to whisk you away from the Capitol. And you said, no, I have a job to do, I have a duty to do, and I'm going to do it. Take me through that. How true is that story, and what happened?
2: Well, it is true, and I do not fault the Secret Service. They're honorable men and women. They have a job to do when it comes to the president and the vice president particularly. It's to preserve, preserve the leadership in the government. But that day, look, it was a tragic day. But thanks to law enforcement, the riot on January 6th was quelled. members of Congress in both political parties were able to reconvene the very same day to complete our work for the peaceful transfer of power under the Constitution of the United States. But Secret Service had urged me to leave the building. But I have to tell you, I never felt a greater sense of resolve in my life than I did that day. I knew I was where I was supposed to be, doing what I was supposed to be doing. And by God's grace, I believe we did. But when they came to me and said we need to leave the building, I refused. I told them I'm not leaving. I didn't want to give the people that were ransacking the Capitol and assaulting police officers the satisfaction of seeing my 16-car motorcade speeding away from the Capitol. So we ultimately went to the basement of the Capitol building, and that's where we remained until the Congress reconvened. But you know, I just had a great sense that by me staying on site, it would send not only the right message, but it also would show the kind of support for the law enforcement personnel that were doing the real work that day. You know, at the end of the day, and I wrote about this in my first book, and I allude to it in this new book, is I think every one of us as Americans have a duty to keep faith with the Constitution of the United States. It isn't always easy. The Bible says in Psalm 15, he keeps his oath even when it hurts. I can tell you I know something about that. But for each and every one of us, I think the pathway forward to a boundless future for the American people is to continue to cherish the ideals of that declaration signed 250 years ago and to uphold the principles and essentially the structure enshrined in the Constitution of the United States. And I believe by God's grace we did that day.
1: Vice President Mike Pence, will we ever see your name on a ballot in the future?
2: You know, I as you may know, McGraw, I actually ran for president back in 2023. Not so where you'd notice, so I don't see that in my future. But in fact, I like that Luke Combs song that says I rode that rocket about as far as she'll fly. You know, but I do feel a great passion for the conservative values that drew me to the Republican Party. That's what inspired my book, What Conservatives Believe. So I'll let the future take care of itself. But what I know for sure is as long as the good Lord gives me breath, I'm going to be a champion for the principles and values that have always made America strong and prosperous and free. I'm going to continue to be a champion for what conservatives believe.
1: Well, you won the Profiles in Courage Award for your work on January 6th. He is a former governor of Indiana, former vice president of the United States, and probably most importantly, former talk show host Mike Pence with us. Vice President Mike Pence, thank you very much for your time. Good luck with the book, What Conservatives Believe, Rediscovering the Conservative Conscience. Thank you for your time, and we hope to chat down the road.
2: Thank you, McGraw. Count on it. 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
17: How far would you be willing to travel to help a friend in need? The greatest courage is often found in reluctant heroes. New York, 1940. American Olympic bobsledder Billy Fisk is prompted to help his allies across the pond as the German Luftwaffe looms over England. However, since the U.S. was still neutral at this point of the Second World War, Fisk was forced to lie about his nationality in order to enlist in the Royal Air Force. Surprisingly, though he had never flown before, Fisk proved to be a natural fighter pilot and participated in his first sorties less than a week after training. His aviation career, though, would be short-lived, as on August 16th, Fisk's fuel tank was shot by an enemy dive bomber over the English Channel. However, instead of bailing out of his plane, which was desperately needed to help in the war effort, Fisk skillfully glided it back to his airfield. Tragically, though his plane would be repaired, Fisk would succumb to his injuries the following day, earning him the distinction of being the first American citizen fighter pilot to be killed in action during World War II. And though he confessed his reasons for serving to be unheroic, the inscription on his memorial plaque would go on to read, "An American citizen who died, that England might live."
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18: 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I think we have discussed, like, what do we like most about second seasons of shows? They just go further, just go deeper with the characters.
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1: All right, we've got some news tonight. It's official. Steve Hilton, the Republican endorsed by President Trump for the governor's race of California, has held off billionaire Tom Steyer, or Steyer, I guess is his name. And Tom Steyer put about $200 million of his own money into the race to finish third. Who says money buys votes? So Steve Hilton, the Fox News host, held on at the same time in that same ballot counting that is being criticized because Spencer Pratt lost in the mayor's race. So I know they keep talking rigged, but how rigged can how smart can these riggers be if they let Steve Hilton win the number two spot in the runoff? So
7: No evidence of any shenanigans going on. But Steve Hilton, still big news that a Republican got through to the final two in California. So you got that going on tonight. Also news tonight that the United States, President Trump this morning said we are days away from a deal. He's been saying that now for, I don't know, 4 weeks now, that we are days away. And while that was going on, we got late word, I guess early word of this morning, that there was an Apache helicopter that was shot down near the Strait of Hormuz. Iran has claimed that it had launched the drone strikes that shot down the helicopter. There was a mad scramble for the pilots. They were saved, so they're safe. No one died, but still a pretty scary moment nonetheless. And so the United States fired retaliatory strikes against Iran earlier today in retaliation for that downed helicopter, all while President Trump saying we are days away from a ceasefire agreement. We're in a ceasefire, which I know we're in a ceasefire in name only, it seems like. But he said there was a deal within days. So it's hard to circle the square with all of this news, the ongoing fighting between Israel and Iran and Lebanon, and then the United States and Iran and the U.S. It's awful hard to see a path forward with some type of a negotiation with all of this going on. So we'll just have to wait and see. And then I guess the news tonight is that Graham Plattner, the Marine veteran who came under a bit of scrutiny here these last couple of weeks, has won in an overwhelming landslide in his primary in Maine. So Janet Mills, the Democratic governor who decided to run for the United States Senate, then stepped down to make way for Graham Plattner. And then, of course, all of the allegations from Graham Plattner came on. But the former oyster fisherman has gone on to win overwhelmingly. So he will take on five-term Republican Senator Susan Collins in the November elections. And many people say that this is the race that will determine whether or not the Democrats hold control of the House, or excuse me, of the Senate, or Republicans can maintain, right? They need 51 because J.D. Vance would be the tying vote. So 50 doesn't get them there. 50 keeps it in Republican hands. 51, then everybody has to move offices. So that's the latest there. Stay right there. We're coming up on America 250, right? The 250th anniversary of the United States. There's a new book out about the 100th anniversary of the United States. There was what many consider the first World's Fair in Philadelphia in 1876. Quite a fascinating look at history through the time machine. We'll come back and talk about that. And then, of course, your phone calls in hour number three. Our executive director tonight is Tom DeLatch. Our engineer tonight is Richard Good. I'm McGraw Millhaven. This is America at Night on Westwood One.
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21: We've talked a lot about measles over the past year, but mumps has largely flown under the radar, even though it's been making a bit of a comeback as well. That's because fewer people are getting the MMR vaccine, which stands for measles, mumps, and rubella. The vaccine's been around for decades. It is effective. It is safe. What makes mumps outbreaks difficult to contain is that symptoms usually don't appear for 2 to 3 weeks after someone's been exposed. And that can make it hard to pin down where that exposure took place. And someone who is infected can transmit the virus to someone else before they are symptomatic. If you get sick, which could manifest like a run-of-the-mill respiratory virus or the telltale swelling of your cheeks and jaw, all you can really do at that point is to treat the symptoms and also isolate yourself so you don't infect anyone else. I'm Dr. Sanjay Gupta, helping you live a better life.
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0: November elections beginning to shape up. I'm Lisa Lucera, Fox News. In Maine, progressive Graham Plattner has won the Democratic primary for U.S. Senate.
1: I will serve you, the people of Maine, not some lobbyist or party boss. I will be the champion for your dreams as if it were my own, no matter the challenge or the expense. I will fight for you.
0: The military veteran and oyster farmer will face Republican Susan Collins in November. Plattner has faced several controversies, including allegations of mistreatment of women. In South Carolina, Republican Senator Lindsey Graham has fended off a primary challenge and will face Charleston pediatrician Annie Andrews. And a week after the California primary, Republican Steve Hilton has advanced to the November general election. U.S. Central Command says it's concluded the strikes against Iranian targets.
2: CENTCOM called the strikes defensive and proportional. Iran's deputy foreign minister claimed that Iran had not fired any drones in the past 24 hours, but a senior U.S. official tells Fox it was an Iranian Shahed drone that shot down the U.S. Apache helicopter that had two Americans on board near the Strait of Hormuz yesterday.
0: Fox's Jennifer Griffin in Washington. Iran now says it launched an attack targeting a military base in Jordan hosting U.S. forces, and Kuwait says its air defenses are firing after Iran said it's firing at Kuwait. Carmelo Anthony, the Texas teenager, convicted this afternoon in the stabbing death of fellow teen Austin Metcalf at a track meet last year, has been sentenced to 35 years in prison, the jury rejecting Anthony's claims of self-defense during a confrontation with Metcalf in the bleachers.
3: He's going to be eligible for parole after serving half that sentence. He faced up to 99 years behind bars.
0: Fox's Brooke Taylor in McKinney, Texas. 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
0: The man accused of murdering a Ukrainian refugee on a train in North Carolina has been found incompetent and unable to stand trial.
6: After multiple outbursts in a federal courtroom, the judge found DeCarlos Brown Jr. incompetent to stand trial for the murder of Irina Zarutska. However, doctors say they believe his competency can be restored, and so the judge ordered Brown to be treated and hospitalized and will reconsider his status in 4 months. North Carolina U.S. Attorney Russ Ferguson says he's hopeful one day Brown will stand trial, and Zarutska's family said after the hearing in a statement that this finding was not unexpected, but that they are also hopeful for an eventual trial. Brown was already found incompetent in state court. He's accused of randomly stabbing the 23-year-old to death on the Blue Line light rail train in Charlotte last August. Jessica Rosenthal, Fox News.
0: Rob Reiner's son Nick is seeking money from a trust his parents set up for him for his defense in their killings. His attorney says Reiner is entitled to mount his defense with the resources that are lawfully his. Reiner's accused of killing his parents in their Brentwood home December 14th. He was arrested hours later and has pled not guilty to 2 counts of murder. A Missouri man has pled guilty for his role in a kidnapping plot linked to a Bitcoin theft hundreds of miles away.
7: U.S. Attorney for the District of Connecticut, David X. Sullivan, says Saif Fike, who is 22 and from St. Louis, Missouri, pleaded guilty to what's known as a Hobbs Act robbery in connection with a 2024 failed robbery turned kidnapping connected to a cryptocurrency theft of $245 million. Sullivan says in an attempt to steal some of the Bitcoin, Fike and others, including his brother, planned and coordinated the attempted kidnapping. Prosecutors say the scheme involved multiple people across several states using cell phones and encrypted messaging apps. Fike's brother and 6 others have also pleaded guilty. Fike faces up to 20 years in prison when he is sentenced in August.
0: Fox's Tanya J. Powers. I'm Lisa Lucera. This is Fox News.
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11: All right, thanks for staying up late for us on a Tuesday night. And, you know, we're getting closer and closer to celebrating our 250th anniversary, the 250th anniversary of signing the Declaration of Independence. And we've been doing a lot of this, talking about the national parks and rediscovering America in all sorts of great ways. And then I came across a book about the fair of 1876. The book is called Centennial, the Great Fair of 1876 and the Invention of America's Future. And that fair was to celebrate the 100th anniversary of the United States. And the person who wrote that book is Fergus Borderwick, who has written a number of books about that time. And he joins us now. Fergus, welcome to America at Night.
12: Well, thank you. I'm very happy to be with you.
11: Tell us how you got the bug to do a deep dive into the World's Fair of 1876.
12: Well, I'll give you a short answer to that. My last book was about Ulysses Grant's war against the Ku Klux Klan in the early 1870s. It's a book that had a lot of violence and conflict in it, as you would expect. And for my next book, I wanted to do something that was frankly going to be less stressful to write. And I became interested in the Great Centennial Exhibition because a man, a military officer, a major who named Lewis Merrill, who was a tough combat soldier who fought the Klan to a standstill, had a year's leave, and he became an aide, it turned out, to the director of the Centennial Exhibition. And I started looking into it, and I thought, I don't know very much about this. It was a huge, spectacular event, America's first World's Fair. 200 buildings, most of them palaces of glass and steel, and that took stock of America's past and looked toward the 20th century future and so on. And Major Merrill, who started me on this odyssey, didn't do very much at the centennial, but he got me into it. And I found myself just digging deeper and deeper into it and becoming kind of engrossed in how much it told us about what America was like in the Gilded Age.
11: Yeah, so 1876 was the 100th anniversary. It was in Philadelphia. It was the World's Fair. But was it a celebration of the 100th anniversary? I mean, was that the plan? And apparently it was very well attended, was it not?
12: Yeah, it sure was. It was attended in the course of just 6 months by 10 million people, which was 20% of the American population at the time. Hard to believe, but it's true. And indeed, it was a celebration of America. The last founders had died around the 1830s or so, and Americans were asking themselves, "What have we become over 100 years? Are we the people our the founders, our ancestors wanted us to be, or not?" America was undergoing a lot of soul searching at a time when society was also very turbulent. There was a dreadful depression in 1873, very much like the Great Depression of the 1930s. And there was labor unrest. There was renewed Indian War in the West, Custer was massacred with his troops in July of 76. Reconstruction was disintegrating in the South. The Ku Klux Klan was resurgent. There was a pivotal presidential election that year. So the country is turbulent and unstable in the eyes of many Americans. And the Great Centennial Exhibition was a way of America talking to itself in the midst of this and saying, really, we're going to become a great country, a world power.
11: It's really kind of interesting because it is, what, 10, 11 years after the Civil War, right? Reconstruction is just at its end. And, it's a good point. It's sort of a time where America sort of takes stock of itself and says, okay, slavery's over with. Where do we go from here? And especially with the Industrial Revolution sort of right taking shape with the railroads and stuff, it's a great point to sort of take a breath and say, where is America? Where did we come from and where are we going?
12: Yeah, precisely. That's very much what the exhibition was about. And it's important to take on board the fact that this was gigantic. Fairmount Park in Philadelphia is enormous. And Americans who visited it often had not seen anything like the vast arrays of consumer goods, inventions of all kinds from both Americans and from abroad. And America was changing, of course, also. The Civil War changed America. There was an kind of an overtone of a desire to push reconciliation between North and South in 1876. And that would play out in the presidential election. And, Americans then, as always, were in love with the new. And, people were future-oriented. Americans don't have a natural instinct, I think, for looking toward the past. And they certainly did not have it in 1876, even though they flocked to see George Washington's pantaloons and his camp bed and things like that that were on display and some of the Pilgrim's artifacts. They knew an America was a different kind of America was being born. Politically, that was an America that was economically much wealthier. The country was almost saturated in money, and ethics were changing as people rather critically reflected. There was greed in the air, the corruption of the Gilded Age, and so forth. And Americans are struggling to come to grips with all of this.
11: Fergus Bordewick, our guest. The book is called Centennial, The Great Fair of 1876 and the Invention of America's Future. We're just getting started. A lot to get to. And the next question is, what about the similarities between 1876 and 2026? We'll come back and talk more about all of it. America at Night, back in a moment.
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2: Many Americans, there's very little passenger rail anymore. But in the mid-19th century, railroads were expanding all across the United States. And Tom Scott, the president of the Pennsylvania Railroad, he's no longer a household name. He was in the mid-19th century, just the way Andrew Carnegie was, and J.P. Morgan, and later John D. Rockefeller, and so on. Tom Scott was known to everyone. Self-made man, classic American, hard-driving, as I said, self-invented entrepreneurial type, ruthless. He was loved, admired, and hated because of his ruthlessness. And he turned the Pennsylvania Railroad from a rather staid, conservative company into a buccaneer dynamo of expanding capitalism, which was characteristic of the Gilded Age, which is the era that we're talking about here. And railroad had the romance that a lot of real high tech has today in our own era. And railroad money epitomized the big money that was transforming America and transforming political life in America. Railroad magnates came to Washington. I'm not exaggerating. This isn't a metaphor. Came to Washington with suitcases filled with cash and handed it out in their hotel rooms to members of Congress to advance railroad legislation. Tom Scott, in the very period that I'm writing about here, 1876, was engaged in a dynamic effort to carry the Pennsylvania Railroad all the way to California, and he almost succeeded. There was a battle of the Titans underway. There were several battles of the Titans. I don't want to get us too deep in the weeds by describing them, but I mean, this is the increasingly the political and economic landscape of America in the 1870s. In its way, not so different from our present day. Tom Scott, you could say, if you wanted to go out on a limb, was sort of the Elon Musk or Jeff Bezos of his day.
3: Was there backlash to the railroads? Right, people thought that it's going to ruin my view. They're going to be taking up land. What about all this energy they're going to be using? What about my job? It's going to take my job. I mean, weren't those the arguments against the expansion of the railroads in 1876?
2: Well, I'd really reframe that because indeed Americans wanted railroads because it transformed almost every part of the United States by opening communities that had been isolated and unable to, for example, get their produce out. People became able to travel. You could go to California in a few days, even then in 1876, just a few days. And now what people resented about the railroads at that time was, by the way, railroads created jobs. So by and large, people welcomed that. But they were also notoriously harsh employers. And in point of fact, the ruthless railroad management led to the country's first national strike in 1877. It was building during the centennial year of 1876. Labor management crisis was reaching a boiling point. And the strike, when it came, resulted in hundreds of people being killed, primarily in the East, Pennsylvania, Ohio, and swaths of Pittsburgh were torched. So there's an undercurrent of violence here that's involved with railroad expansion and other industrial expansion. There was no such thing as a safety net in 1876 at all.
3: Fergus Bordewick, our guest. The book is called Centennial. You can't go in 2026 to YouTube.

0: the and look at the video of the fair. How did you go about researching this book?
1: It was tricky. I wish you could go to YouTube because it was really an eyeful by all accounts. People were stunned at the variety, diversity of things they saw, all the consumer goods and inventions and so on. However, it was, in a way, one of the very first manufactured tourist destinations in American history, which is to say it was very heavily promoted by the Pennsylvania Railroad, among others. Tom Scott was kind of the godfather of the Centennial Exhibition. Why was that? Because it was in Philadelphia, the headquarters of the Pennsylvania Railroad, and virtually every single visitor to the Centennial had to travel on the Pennsylvania Railroad or one of its subsidiaries. And indeed, Scott built a rail line right to the gate of the Centennial.
0: Is anything left of all the buildings, anything left still standing in Philadelphia from the fair of 1876?
1: Well, a little bit, and I do mean a little. You can drive around Fairmount Park in Philadelphia. It's a huge park, and never know that there was anything there except trees growing. However, that said, what was regarded as the most beautiful single state building, the Ohio Building, is there. It's the headquarters, the park headquarters today. You can see it. It's not, you wouldn't know that's what you were looking at unless you'd read it beforehand. It's a handsome kind of late 19th century quasi-Gothic, quasi-Tudor building. There's that. By far the most handsome and imposing building that remains from the fair is actually in Washington, D.C. It was moved brick by brick. It's on the Mall in Washington. It's the Arts and Industries Building of the Smithsonian Institution. It's, again, kind of quasi-Gothic with very beautiful, interesting brickwork. You can see it right on the Mall. Again, you wouldn't necessarily know that's what you were looking at.
0: But they took it down brick by brick and moved it to from Philadelphia to Washington, D.C.?
1: Yes. yes. And along with a lot of artifacts that the Smithsonian collected from the very, very little of which is actually on exhibition today, but it used to be once upon a time. And by the way, I failed to answer an earlier question of yours, and I can do it in a sentence or two. Where did I go for research? There are collections, immense collections, both in Philadelphia and in the state of Delaware of all kinds of paraphernalia that was published during the centennial. And the Library of Congress website has many photographs, which anybody can Google in a few minutes.
0: Hold that thought. Lots more to get to. Alexander Graham Bell also makes an appearance in the Great Fair of 1876. That new contraption called a speaking device. We'll get into that. Fergus Bordewick, our guest. His book is Centennial, just out today by Knopf, The Great Fair of 1876 and the Invention of America's Future. America at Night, back in a moment.
2: This is America at Night with McGraw-Milhaven.
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5: This is a Fox News alert. I'm Sue Guzman. Progressive Democrat Graham Plantner overcoming a series of controversies to win the Democratic primary for Senate in Maine. Plantner taking aim at his challenger, Republican incumbent Susan Collins.
6: He got elected promising to protect Roe versus Wade, only to turn around and put a justice the Supreme Court who overturned it. She lied to us.
5: A Republican advances to the November general election for California governor.
7: Steve Hilton claiming the second of two spots on the November ballot in the race to succeed Democratic California Governor Gavin Newsom, who is term limited. Hilton, a conservative commentator who is backed by President Trump, advancing over Democrat billionaire Tom Steyer. Hilton will face Democrat Javier Becerra in the general election.
5: Fox's Kristen Goodwin.
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11: How would you feel if your hometown became a battlefield? This was the stressful reality one woman would learn to conquer. Richmond, Virginia, 1860. Abolitionist and philanthropist Elizabeth Van Loo is faced with the choice of fleeing north as the threat of civil war draws near. Instead, she decides to stay behind in the capital of the Confederacy, where she not only offers aid to Union POWs, but also helps to organize a sophisticated spy network to help slaves and prisoners escape their unjust bondages, known as the Richmond Underground. Such was the effect of Van Loo's intelligence ring that it was said of her that she represented all that was left of the power of the U.S. government in the city of Richmond. However, she was not alone in her efforts, as it was discovered following the Civil War that she had an African-American spy planted inside of Jefferson Davis's Confederate White House, codenamed Mary Elizabeth Bowser, who played the facade of the dutiful slave while also listening in on vital conversations and stealing information from the president's office. Both Van Loo and Bowser would eventually pass away by 1900, but the efforts of these and other heroic women still live on today in the nation they helped to reunite.
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0: This is America at Night with McGraw-Milhaven.
1: As we get ready to celebrate our 250th anniversary, Fergus Borderwick took a look at our 100-year anniversary. The book is called Centennial, The Great Fair of 1876 and the Invention of America's Future. Fergus, even back then, the first World's Fair, right, they had a section about inventions and the future and all of that. And is that where Alexander Graham Bell comes into this story?
2: It is indeed. You rightly underscored there that the fair was filled with inventions which were at the cutting edge in that day. For example, something called the difference engine, an ancestor of the computer, real, truly so, not just symbolically, which performed many complex calculations per minute. The first typing machines, an automatic printer, first fire alarm, my favorite, by the way, an electromagnetic mallet, which was invented to fill teeth, but was convertible to an automatic pen and recommended for sculptors as well. That one didn't fly, but anyway. But amongst all these was, as you said, Alexander Graham Bell's talking machine. I fell in love with Bell. Bell is recognizable. We all think we know Alexander Graham Bell and so on in some fashion or other. But in fact, he was a really remarkably appealing, generous, sensitive, warm-hearted man, and extremely articulate. His letters at the Library of Congress are wonderful to read. He writes both with great intellectual verve and with great warmth to his wife. But at any rate, so he was so felt so insecure about this device, the telephone, in his laboratory up in Boston, that he didn't actually want to come to the Great Fair. He protested that it wasn't ready, but his wife, a very strong-willed and appealing young woman, well, actually his fiancée at that point, not yet his wife, kind of shanghaied him onto a train and surreptitiously had his gear packed for Washington. And he's dropping letters off from the train between Boston and Philadelphia at every stop saying, I don't like this. I really don't want to go. I'd rather go back to Boston. But at any rate, he is recognized there by scientists as having brilliantly done what many others were trying to do, but no others had succeeded at, including Thomas Edison, by the way, a rival of Bell. And in less than a year, the primitive telephone went from speculative invention to commercial viability and is being marketed. Really,
1: was this Alexander Graham Bell's coming out party? I mean, was he Alexander Graham Bell before this, or did nobody know who he was?
2: Well, both of the above. He was what he was by training was a speech therapist. And apparently an extremely good one, so was his father. So he came out the telephone. He had obviously a mechanical ability that was extraordinary, but he was primarily interested in the human voice, and I think which perhaps gave him an edge over those like Edison, who were primarily technicians. Okay, I didn't mean to belittle Edison with that word, but you get the idea. But Bell went on. He continued to generate inventions for something like 50 years, including the first microphone and the first metal detector and the first artificial respirator and the first air conditioner, the first hydrofoil, and indeed in the 20th century, this a practical aircraft, believe it or not. So he very quickly became the famous Alexander Graham Bell, thanks to the telephone, but he also had a commercial instinct. Again, another essentially self-invented man. He knew that the telephone wasn't going to go anywhere unless it had investors, commercial backing, and he was very skilled at rounding that up and turning the invention into a marketable product, and that's very characteristic, certainly, of Americans. He was Scottish, but he became American of that era.
1: Yeah, you know, you think about, we're talking about the railroads before, the amount of infrastructure you need for railroads. And, you know, now we think of phones as a wireless device, but back then you had to wire everything, right? The infrastructure, the monumental Herculean effort to wire everything to get this going at the time must have been daunting to even think about.
2: Well, it was, and you can see photographs from the 1880s or thereabouts, showing New York City, Boston, other cities almost submerged beneath overhead telephone lines and electrical lines. It wasn't until much later that cities and communities started burying those lines. They used to be overhead, even in the densest areas of Manhattan, particularly down around Wall Street, where businesses all wanted telephones. So, yeah, the infrastructure was incredible. And, of course, the amount of the railroading, of course, drove the steel industry as well, which, as we all know, was another massive industry of the time. I read a little bit about Carnegie in this book as well.
1: The book is called Centennial. Yeah. Fergus Bordewick, our guest. Fergus, when you were going through this book, you had to have stopped and thought, wow, the similarities between 1876 and what's going on today in the world. Tell me about some of those similarities you came across.
2: Well, yes, you might say that. Well, look, beneath all the spectacle and hoopla of the centennial, America then, as it is today, was a deeply divided country. It was fissured by class conflict and the legacy of slavery and plummeting confidence in government and new technologies and communications and transportation were reshaping everyday life the way they are today. And even as the centennial extolled the spread of mechanization, it did so in the midst of massive poverty and unemployment and the sense of many people in America that they were marginalized and that their voices couldn't be heard. And I just don't just mean racial minorities. Black Americans, of course, were struggling for the recognition of rights they thought they had ensured with the post-Civil War amendments, 14th Amendment, and so on. But also working people, as I said earlier, there was no such thing as a safety, social safety net for workers. And when corporations, when there was a downturn in the market, corporations just cut wages ruthlessly by 10%, 20%, 30%, sometimes 50%. Did people starve? Yes, they did. There were people dropping from starvation in the streets of New York City, around the time of the centennial. America was a much more raw place in 1876 than it is today. But, in our own time, it gives you a kind of historical deja vu with, as the centennial sought to obscure, and it did this, it sought to obscure all these fissures and conflicts in American society, which I open up in the book, by the way. You know, I go into some depth on labor, conflict, race, Indian War in the West, and other subjects like that. But the centennial presented America pretty much as corporate America wanted it to be seen. And in a similar way, our current president has this year been presiding over the wholesale deletion of what he thinks of as woke interpretations of the American past. and not just, of course, in official celebrations of the semi-quincentennial, the 250th, but also from permanent National Park Service sites around the country. And as some listeners here may be aware already, in one particularly incredible case, information panels were literally ripped from the walls of the site in Washington, D.C., where George Washington had lived in the 1790s, because those panels described slavery in the president's house. And, you know, this is a whitewashing of history, of the past. And, you know, I think Americans, the American people are more grown up than that now. In 1876, I don't think it was excusable, but it kind of fit the time. I mean, our history has always been more turbulent and contradictory and frankly violent than we like to acknowledge. I mean, I think it's not a mark of shame, but of strength to acknowledge as Americans our shortcomings, racism and class conflict and the struggles of immigrants and poverty and partisanship are as much a part of present-day American life as they were in 1876. And, you know, a truthful semi-quincentennial ought to be able to acknowledge the work that remains to be done to propel us further into the future towards more freedom and tolerance and more complete democracy, rather than pretending we don't have problems with these things. I think the parallels are intriguing, I think.
1: Centennial is the book, The Great Fair of 1876. A couple more minutes with Fergus Bordewick. Fergus, what in your research, you wrote the book about Ulysses S. Grant. The book opens up with him opening up the fair. He's at the end of his administration. Clearly, you're a fan of Ulysses S. Grant, I'm assuming.
2: I am.
1: Yeah. Give me a little sense of why you are such a fan of Grant.
2: Well, putting aside his having commanded the Union Army in victory in the Civil War, a towering achievement by itself, he's now, in 1876, been president for 8 years, is at the end of his second term, and frankly, he's tired and he's ready to be done. However, Ulysses Grant, of course, was for more than a century during the long dark night of the Jim Crow era, treated as one of the worst failures as president. Basically, it was a smear for a very particular reason. Yes, there was corruption during his administration, not personal corruption. Ulysses Grant himself was a stand-up, honest man. Yes, there was corruption. It didn't touch him. It touched people around him. Was it unique to his administration? No, it wasn't. However, what Grant was our first civil rights president. He staunchly supported, advocated for, and worked to enforce the great civil rights legislation that was enacted as a result of the Civil War, 13th, 14th, and 15th Amendments. And he not only he put bayonets where his mouth was, so to speak, by dispatching federal troops to the South to ensure that Black Americans newly enfranchised could vote and had some security against attacks from the Ku Klux Klan and other white supremacist organizations. And that, I think, that activity defines Grant's presidency more than the corruption of some members of his administration, like members of virtually any presidential administration. Regretfully, we wish it weren't so, but it's not unique in any way.
1: And in some ways, Fergus Bordewick, we're still learning about Ulysses S. Grant even today, correct?
2: Absolutely. His stock among historians, his stock has risen dramatically over the last generation. And a wonderful biography of him by Ron Chernow. It was published some years ago, and I hope in my earlier book, Clan War, Ulysses S. Grant and the struggle to save Reconstruction. I hope I have sort of added to that impetus to raise his profile.
1: It's a brand new book. It's called Centennial. It's the Great Fair of 1876 and the invention of America's future. It's the first World's Fair, but it's also the 100th anniversary, and it's a look at the United States 100 years in, and it's a great time machine to see where we are, to see where we were, and to see where we're going. Fergus Bodewyk, it is published by Knopf. Fergus, thank you very much for your time. Good luck with the book. Good luck on the book tour, and we hope to talk to you down the road.
2: Well, thanks a million, and thanks a lot for having me with you this evening.
1: You got it. Fergus Bodewyk, our guest. The book is called Centennial, The Great Fair of 1876 and the Invention of America's Future. America at Night, back in a moment.
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11: How would you feel if you weren't recognized for an historic contribution? The greatest stories are often left unrecorded behind the scenes. Hollywood, 1939. Actress and dancer Karen Marsh was hired by MGM as Judy Garland's stand-in for their latest film, The Wizard of Oz, as the two were strikingly similar in build and height. To avoid Garland the tedium of being on set while cameras were being adjusted, Marsh would continually pace through the land of Oz until each scene was properly framed for the former to step in. And although hers were the feet that famously tapped the legendary ruby slippers together, as a stand-in, Marsh's role in the eventual masterpiece would go uncredited. Nevertheless, Marsh would continue acting and dancing until her career was cut tragically short by a plane crash in 1949, which she miraculously survived, but was told she would never dance again due to an injury to her left foot. However, she would prove her physicians wrong, and at over a century old, continues to donate her talents as a dance therapy instructor. Karen Marsh is one of the last surviving members of the Wizard of Oz, and has since gained the recognition she deserves as an ambassador at fan events and reunions, as she relentlessly perseveres down her own lengthy yellow brick road.
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9: Coming to you from the heart of the nation, this is America at Night with McGraw-Milhaven.
13: All right, a couple of interesting stories. Graham Plattner is the winner in the Senate Democratic primary in Maine. Full steam ahead. He's going to take on Susan Collins in November for that Senate race. And another follow-up on this 60 Minutes story. Man, this thing keeps going and going. David Ellison, according to reports and according to Leslie Stahl, who is staying at 60 Minutes. Apparently, according to reports, the chief executive officer, David Ellison, promised to respect the editorial independence of 60 Minutes in a call with Leslie Stahl. She told the New York Times on Tuesday, the call to Leslie Stahl made on Sunday was one of the first signs that Mr. Ellison was personally taking steps to calm the turmoil at the news network after the firing of the show's leadership. The overall scene by Barry Weiss, the network's editor-in-chief, was met with a rebuke from Scott Pelley, and we all sort of talked about that. Leslie Stahl told the news program that Mr. Ellison's call during a champagne toast she held at the 60-minute offices in Midtown Manhattan on Monday is an attempt to shore up morale at the program. So according to Leslie Stahl, David Ellison said he is going to respect the show's editorial decisions. Is it a cave or is it not? We'll come back and talk about that in hour number three with, of course, your phone calls. We got voicemails. We got text messages. We got some voicemails as well. Phones are already starting to line up. 1-844-2-McGraw, 1-844-262-4729. Whatever you want to talk about, the hour is open phones, and we will do that coming up here in mere moments. Tom Dallach is our executive director tonight. Alex should be back tomorrow. Our engineer tonight is Richard Good. I'm McGraw-Milhaven, and this is America at Night on Westwood One.
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11: What's the boldest idea you've ever had? Sometimes, all it takes to bring people together is a single dream. Canada, 1977. Teenage athlete Terry Fox is diagnosed with a form of cancer that necessitated the amputation of his right leg. Nevertheless, Fox was grateful for the care he was given and sought to raise awareness about the importance of cancer research. And so, he proposed a bold idea: a solo run across the country, during which he sought to raise $24 million, or $1 per Canadian citizen at the time. Armed with a prosthetic running leg, Fox began his marathon of hope in 1980 at the tip of the Canadian East Coast. From there, he continued to run 26 miles per day, during which he was encouraged by fans of his noble cause. Unfortunately, after 143 days and 3,339 miles, Fox was forced to quit his run after his cancer had returned and spread to his lungs, which would lead to his untimely death at the age of 22 in 1981. However, not only has Terry Fox become a national hero, but more than $900 million have since been donated in his name toward the cause for a cure he gave his life for.
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14: 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I'm Lisa Brady, Fox News.

0: This is a Fox News alert. Plattner clinching the Democratic nomination for U.S. Senate. I'm Sue Gosman. Well, controversial progressive Democrat Graham Plattner has won the primary for Senate in the state of Maine.
1: Over the last 9 months, I have seen Mainers come together behind a vision to take back our power from corporations and billionaires.
0: Plattner will face incumbent Republican Susan Collins in November. Nancy Mace eliminated in South Carolina in the governor's race as Lieutenant Governor Pamela Yvette and State Attorney General Alan Wilson have advanced to a runoff for the Republican nomination. Steve Hilton clinching second place now in the California primary for governor.
2: Finally, we get a result. It's only a week after Election Day. That's fast for California. Anyway, the good news is that we're going to have a chance for change in November, a new direction instead of another 4 years of the insanity. So very happy, but we've got, you know, work to do.
0: The Republican will go up against former Health and Human Services Secretary Javier Becerra. U.S. firing strikes into Iran Tuesday after President Trump vowed retaliation for a downed U.S. helicopter over the Strait of Hormuz Monday night. Fox's Peter Ducey.
3: I don't think there are any sticking points.
4: Just hours later, a 24-foot-long U.S. Navy water drone helped rescue a pair of American pilots downed by an Iranian aerial drone. President Trump announced, "The Iranians shot down one of our highly sophisticated Apache helicopters while patrolling over the Strait of Hormuz. There were two pilots involved. Both are safe and uninjured. Nevertheless, the United States must, of necessity, respond to this attack." Iran's foreign minister is accusing the U.S. of being in the wrong place at the wrong time. Quote, "Foreign forces in proximity to our territory are at constant risk on account of their own human errors, plane accidents, or potentially being caught in the crossfire."
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0: Teenager Carmelo Anthony has been sentenced by the same jury that convicted him of murdering another teenager during a track meet at a suburban Dallas high school. Fox's Brooke Taylor is McKinney with more.
7: The jury has sentenced Carmelo Anthony to 35 years behind bars after finding him guilty of murder. I'm told that he is eligible for parole after he serves half his time. The jury had the option to give him as much as 99 years behind bars, but again, they have chosen to give him 35 years. And I do want to mention a bunch of supporters out here. They have erupted again. Pretty shocking. This is a direct quote. I just heard one woman, one supporter say, quote, "Those twins," meaning the victim and his twin brother who were there at the time, are, quote, "domestic racist terrorists."
0: The House has passed a $70 billion bill to fund ICE and Customs and Border Protection for the next 3 years. Details from Fox's Bill Malusia.
8: The final vote here was 214 to 212. Every Republican present voted yes. Every Democrat present voted no, while independent Congressman Kevin Kiley also voted no because he says the bill included no reforms to ICE. House Speaker Mike Johnson taking a victory lap over Democrats just after that vote.
9: By funding it for 3 years, we've taken away their ability to cut that funding, to block that funding, or to take hostage the funding for the remainder of the Trump administration.
8: While on the other hand, Democrats said Republicans just aren't focused on priorities that Americans care about.
0: Social Security is nearly running on empty. A 2026 trustees report newly out says the retirement fund is on track to run out of money in the fourth quarter of 2032. The retirement trust fund projected to face a funding shortfall at that year, a year earlier than last year's projections. AARP CEO saying in a statement the latest number should be a wake-up call, adding that Congress needs to act. I'm Sue Guzman. This is Fox News.
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0: some election news. We mentioned, I guess just last night, somebody was early with this, but Steve Hilton comes in second in the California governor's race. He is going to get into the finals. A couple of races today. Of course, the one in Maine is the big one. Graham Plattner, he wins easily. South Carolina, the governor's race, Nancy Mace is out. Nancy Mace, it was an interesting run. She was one of the ones who helped oust Kevin McCarthy, and she was one of the ones who pushed the Epstein files. She wanted to run for governor of South Carolina. She was much more liberal to begin with, I guess. And then as her time in Congress went on, she became much more conservative. And again, she pushed the Epstein files, but she decided to run for governor of South Carolina and lost in the primary tonight. So that's kind of a big one. And then also in South Carolina, it looks like Lindsey Graham has won runoff, and now he's favored to win in the general election. He's a four-term incumbent looking to be five terms. Five times six is 30 years he'll be in there. And he went from, well, he's been all over the spectrum, Lindsey Graham. So there you go. All right, phone numbers are as follows. 1-844-2-McGraw, 1-844-262-4729. That's the texts. That's the phone calls. We got some voicemails to get to. Let's go right to the phones here. We've got John in Virginia. John, welcome to America at Night.
1: Hey, how you doing?
0: Good.
1: Just some food for thought, because you're talking about the election, and then on Sunday, I know you were a little disappointed in how President handled it. Just some food for thought. Okay. FDR, let's go back in history a little bit. You know, he won three terms, won four, actually, and then died in this war. So he was a popular president, overwhelming. Nixon, in his second reelection, he got 49 out of 50 states, and probably at least 50 or 60% of the popular vote. Reagan, in 84, got 49 out of 50 with 60%. And then, of course, we saw in 2016, it was pretty much not a huge landslide, but a pretty good landslide for President Trump against Hillary Clinton.
0: Well, he lost the popular vote, won the Electoral College. So I don't know how overwhelming it is, but whatever.
1: Okay, here's my point. 2024, people were shocked then to see that he won all seven of the swing states. Like, wait a minute, what happened? Where's those 20 million votes? What if this little thing on Sunday was, again, to get everybody talking about election interference, which during his first term, he signed an executive order in 2018 against election interference. My point is, going back in history, how is it that this is so hard for people not to understand that he did win overwhelmingly in 2020? If Reagan did it, we had also Nixon did it, we had FDR did it, it's not unheard of. So, Maduro...
0: Hold on a second. What does Reagan winning in a landslide have to do with Trump's race in 2020?
1: Yeah, well, okay. You're not hearing me. I'm giving you a history lesson. What I'm saying is FDR did it. Nixon did it. Reagan did it. It's not unheard of for a president to have overwhelming, almost 50 state majority. It's not unheard of.
0: Nobody's saying it is, but President Trump didn't win in 2020.
1: Okay, that's your opinion. One of the reasons we went to Venezuela is Maduro has been squealing on everything that he took immunity in exchange for showing that since 2006, elections all over the world, they have the rigging, they have the ability to plop right into any computer anywhere in the world. That's what will be him himself saying, not from Trump, because people on the left will say, well, I'm not going to believe Trump, even if it's overwhelming evidence to show that he did win every single state
0: look,
1: in 2020.
0: Hold on a second, John. Do you believe Donald Trump won every single state in 2020?
1: It's not my opinion. I've called you before. I told you it's a military operation. and you get hot when someone is all for Trump. And I'm giving you a history lesson that it's not unheard of on both sides. FDR was so popular, he got all this popular vote. Nixon was so popular, he got all of it.
0: Do you believe that Trump won all of the states in 2020?
1: Yes, 1,000%. And I'm telling you, it's going to come from Maduro. Maduro is going to be telling it.
0: So Maduro's going to tell the story.
1: Yes.
0: And Maduro has all the evidence that Donald Trump really won all of these states. Mm. When is he going to do this?
1: And this is my one saying. What if Sunday was just a little skit because civilian Donald Trump, in an interview in 1990, walked out on someone else either, both on in that time? So that's not unheard of for Donald Trump, the man, to do. Mm. I'm just saying,
0: Maduro waited all this time to hold on to this evidence?
1: Maduro was going to be thrown in prison for life, if not terminated, because of everything. So in exchange for immunity, now he's squealing because we went in there militarily.
0: So why did Maduro, why was he able to hide the evidence in 2020, but wasn't able to hide the evidence in 2024?
1: Okay, 2024, our U.S. Special Operations was monitoring the elections. They made sure that everything was fair and square in enough states so that President Trump could easily, fairly win like he did this in 2020. In 2020, they allowed the cheating to go on because you have to have people cheat to catch them in the act, just like here in Virginia.
0: But he was president in 2020 when he lost. You don't think he could have stopped that?
1: He did not want to stop it because we're trying to catch everybody involved in election fraud.
0: So he knew there was fraud. He knew there was fraud, but he didn't want to stop it in 2020.
1: No, because just like here in Virginia, we just had everybody thought that this Spanberger, then when they had the little redistricting, and immediately the next day, the circuit court judge said, nope, that rarely happens, okay? And I was telling everybody, don't worry about it. We have to have everybody commit the fraud in order to turn the key and put him away.
0: Yeah, interesting. So Donald Trump let Maduro hijack the election and then waited to capture him and then bring him to court to then expose all the fraud in 2020.
1: All the senators involved. Yes.
0: Just so I understand, Donald Trump really won California in 2020.
1: Yes.
0: Really won New York in 2020.
1: Yes. I lived in California for 20 years.
0: That proves it then, I guess. Yeah. Yeah, that's good.
1: See, again, you don't want to hear someone else's point. I actually register people to vote in California.
0: John, bring him up. Bring him up, John. I got a lot more to get to. I'll let you have the last words so you can fill us in.
1: Hang on tight.
0: Yeah.
1: I'm right here. Hang on tight. But you need to stop being emotional because you hate Donald Trump.
0: I don't hate anybody, but
1: listen to your radio show. Listen to your radio show.
0: How am I being emotional?
1: Because you're saying that you're trying to make fun and go, oh, yeah, right, he won this. Reagan won California in 1984. Nixon won it, okay? It's not unheard of.
0: I didn't say it was unheard of. But
1: you're making fun and saying, you think he won in California, New York? I'm saying, yes, he did.
0: Okay. John, I look forward to a Maduro in court releasing the information.
1: Good, because he's already been doing it.
0: Okay. Yeah. I look forward to it. John in Harrisburg, thanks for the insight. Have yourself a good day. John in Harrisburg, Virginia. Who knew? America at Night, back in a moment.
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10: How would you feel if your hometown became a battlefield? This was the stressful reality one woman would learn to conquer. Richmond, Virginia, 1860. Abolitionist and philanthropist Elizabeth Van Loo is faced with the choice of fleeing north as the threat of civil war draws near. Instead, she decides to stay behind in the capital of the Confederacy, where she not only offers aid to Union POWs, but also helps to organize a sophisticated spy network to help slaves and prisoners escape their unjust bondages, known as the Richmond Underground. Such was the effect of Van Loo's intelligence ring that it was said of her that she represented all that was left of the power of the U.S. government in the city of Richmond. However,

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6: All right, yeah, 1-844-2-MAGRAW, 1-844-262-4729. Phone calls, text messages. We got some voicemails a little bit later on. To the text line we go. This is from New Mexico. Mike Pence is a traitor to America and Americans. As Vice President, Mike Pence stole the Senate. Mike Pence's vote in the Senate on January 6th. Allowed destruction of our country. He was a loser vice president and a sickening person with wrong, no standing on January 6th. And Pence stood with the Democrats and against President Trump with his sickening decision and bad decision. Pence is a phony as heck and potentially blind and does not have the truth or facts of what happened on January 6th. I think hangings for all traitors is the right solution, and I'm disgusted with you too, McGraw. All right, so we got that going for ourselves. This one is from Florida. If you read my previous text before midnight on the air, I'd love to allow you to my contact info. For now, I'm just down in Daytona. How well do you remember your first night? My first night on America at Night, I remember it quite well. It was a disaster. We had all sorts of technical difficulties. Please stand by. I promised myself that I would tell that.

0: This is a coordinated monthly test of the broadcast stations in your area. Equipment that can quickly warn you during emergencies is being tested. If this had been an actual emergency, official messages would have followed the alert tone. This concludes this test of the emergency alert system.
1: That you lean more left than you didn't say anything about it. In my bones, I feel like you're a big Trump hater. You're the first to always attack him. That's Raymond in Oregon. Let's go to Eduardo in Tampa, Florida. Eduardo, you're on America at Night.
2: Yeah, thank you for taking my call.
1: Sure.
2: You know, I was an election judge here in Tampa Bay, and I'm checking people's ID here. And I'm thinking the SAFE Act would have done a lot of help. I don't know if in L.A., but I think it'd be a great help in a lot of these elections that are coming up with the midterms. Obviously, in L.A., New York, Chicago, there's a high ratio of Democrats over Republicans. So, you know, people got their hopes too high that Spencer Brad was going to pull that out. But, you know, the ratio is too high. But I think the SAFE Act is something that we definitely need to pursue, because there's got to be election integrity, that people that are U.S. citizens are voting and nobody else.
1: Yeah, well, it's against the law for non-citizens to vote. Yeah.

0: Right. Yeah.
1: Yeah.
0: Yeah.
1: So how does the SAVE Act get non-citizens? How does it stop them from voting?
0: Well, I think in places like in L.A. and New York and Chicago, I think there it doesn't.
1: Well, but there's no evidence. There's no evidence of non-citizens voting.
0: Yeah. Yeah, but it has happened.
1: I'm sure it happens, you know, at one-offs and two-offs, but I mean, you know, there's not widespread thousands and thousands of non-citizens.
0: Right. Yeah.
1: Yeah, I mean, maybe a one or a two here or something.
0: I think the SAFE Act is a pretty good law that should be enacted, in my opinion.
1: Yeah. But I mean, how does that stop people from breaking the law?
0: Well, I mean, there has to be good oversight as far as, you know, who's conducting these elections, you know.
1: Yeah, but I mean, if you have to show your birth certificate, as opposed
0: or
1: to showing your driver's license, if you're gonna make a fake driver's license, wouldn't you make a fake birth certificate? Besides, my birth certificate doesn't have my birth certificate doesn't have my picture on it. My birth certificate's from, you know, 56 years ago. So what good does that do me?
0: But also the mail-in ballots. I mean, it's like people that that can vote in person should be able to vote in person, and not everybody shouldn't be getting that mail-in ballot. I don't understand that.
1: Yeah, well, I mean, there's lots of places that have mail-in ballots. That, you know, again, like I'm not an election expert, but I know Arizona has mail-in ballots, and in the Scottsdale area, and you know, Republicans win all the time there. I mean, there's places that Florida has mail-in ballots. Our soldiers, our military around the country have mail-in ballots.
0: Sure, I mean they're serving overseas. Yeah, I mean that's understandable.
1: Yeah, do you want to make it harder for somebody in the military to vote?
0: No, not them. But I think we get such a grace period to vote. I mean, in Chicago, they used to let us out like 90 to 2 hours before our shift ended. I just don't understand what was the problem. You can vote early. I mean, so many opportunities to vote early. I mean, I don't understand why, you know, people have to get mail-in ballots or... You know,
1: yeah.
0: You should be able to vote in person, unless you have a handicap.
1: Yeah. Well, I mean, there's a million different reasons why people vote early. They're not going to be in town. They're going to be out of town. I know people who vote early just because they don't want to deal with the crowds on election day.
0: On election day, sure, that makes sense. Yeah.
1: Yeah. Yeah.
0: Yeah.
1: And I know a lot of places.
0: I was an election judge. Yeah, I know that. Yeah.
1: I know a lot of places where Republicans like to vote early and in the mail. So if Republicans better be careful, because if they keep pushing this, you know, only vote on election day, that could hurt them in some ways. It's not just a Democratic phenomenon where Democrats vote early and or mail in ballots. Yeah. All right. Thanks for the phone call, Eduardo. Music says we got a break. America at Night. Back in a moment.
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7: Fox News, I'm Ted Lindner. Teenager Carmelo Anthony's been sentenced to 35 years in prison by the same jury that convicted him of murdering another teen during a track meet at a Texas high school last year.
8: During victim impact statement, Austin Metcalf's mother told Anthony, "You should be lucky that you're sentenced to 35 years because she says she's been sentenced to a lifetime without her son."
7: Fox's Brooke Taylor. And Graham Plattner, a Marine veteran and progressive activist, has won the Democratic nomination for the U.S. Senate in Maine, promising to put the people first.
9: "I will spend every day of this campaign, and if I have the privilege, every day in the United States Senate, doing exactly that."
7: Plattner will face Senator Susan Collins. And the Stanley Cup Finals are tied at 2 games apiece. This after the Carolina Hurricanes knocked off the Vegas Golden Knights Tuesday night.
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13: Would you willingly risk death for the good of your countrymen? This was the overwhelming patriotism one man heroically possessed. Poland, 1940. Underground resistance leader Witold Pilecki was given a selfless mission to infiltrate and report on the conditions his compatriots faced while imprisoned in the infamous death camp, Auschwitz. To do so, Pilecki willingly allowed himself to be arrested by the Nazis during a street roundup in Warsaw. Once inside, Pilecki not only established an underground resistance within the camp, but also assisted in escapes, even giving up his own early escape plans for an inmate in greater danger. Eventually, though, Pilecki made a 100-kilometer escape journey on foot in 1943, after which he prepared an exhaustive report for Allied forces, which was tragically ignored and regarded as too horrifying to be true. Furthermore, even after the Nazi occupation, Pilecki faced further imprisonment by the Polish communist regime, who would unjustly execute him after a sham trial in 1948. However, Witold Pilecki would gain the recognition he deserved when his true story was released after the fall of communism, earning him the acclaim of his fellow countrymen, who forever remember him as a symbol of selfless patriotism.
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1: Text messages are coming in. We're getting a lot all over the place. Here's one. Bush Sr. was not reelected. Here's another one from New Mexico. Oh, John knows the truth because he lived in California for 20 years. Here's another one from Rolla. You're a far cry from Jimbo as a radio host and really need to have more of an open style radio instead of pushing your thoughts and views. You need to have more guests on and quit your stupid emotional style of arguing with your listeners. All right. So there. Let's go to the voicemails. We've got Doug. Doug, you're first up. What do you got tonight?
16: Yeah, it's Doug from Wisconsin. Yeah, game three loss to the Knicks. Not that big of a deal yet, but it does give the Spurs some life. And obviously, it's pretty hard to have gone 16 wins in a row if they sweep them. Or swept them, so that would have been 16 in a row. The odds are slim. Odds are there for the Knicks to lose, which they did. But now, game four is a very important game. Suppose win this game, we're back to a series again, tied 2-2. So, let's nip it in the bud, and let's win Wednesday night. Thanks. Bye-bye.
1: Yeah, a lot of people blaming Donald Trump. I mean, like you've got nothing else to do but blame a poor guy for going to game. Look, I'm as superstitious as the next guy. But, blaming Donald Trump for the Knicks losing, New Yorkers really got to get a grip. As a long suffering Knicks fan, I am, I wish they would, you know, I wish they'd be up by 30, going into the fourth quarter, but that's not the way the NBA works. So we're just gonna have to grin and bear it. Game four tomorrow night. Spurs very easily could tie this up. Spurs are a great team, and all three games have been won by the road team. So this series is far from over, and there's lots of people you can blame. But blame the refs much more than blaming Donald Trump for going to the game. Not to mention, it's been well documented. The guy was a season ticket holder for the Knicks. He went to the Knicks games. He sat in the front row. He did his deal, so it's not like he's a Johnny-come-lately. He is a long time Knicks fan and a long time New Yorker. So why wouldn't he go to the game? I got no problem with that. Let's skip Scott and let's go to Mary in California. Mary, what do you got for us?
17: This is Mary in California. This is for McGraw's sister. Tell her to be weary of ancestry. I just completed my 50 years of research. But she needs to follow Ancestry, WikiTree, and Family Search. Tell her good luck. It's a lot of work. Thank you.
1: Yeah, Mary, thank you very much. I will tell my sister that. I've always thought that those things were a little sketch. I don't know. I don't know if I believe them as much. What I should do is try and get her on that on that show on PBS where they do the famous people's roots, whatever that is. What's that show called? Your Roots, I think, or something. I think that's much more realistic, but I'm with you. I don't know what she has done Ancestry. I think she's done a couple of others, and she's one of those that loves to do the research and go down a rabbit hole. But yeah, I will definitely pass that along to her, Mary. Thank you very much. Let's go to Unknown. What do you got for us, Unknown?
18: Well, hello. I heard earlier tonight that he was talking about the Omaha in Utah, how they got their name, the beaches. My brother-in-law just happened to be telling me yesterday that his father was with Patton, and that's exactly what Patton had told them, that that's where the names came from, was two of the soldiers working in some room, and somebody asked them where they were from. One said Omaha, the other said Utah. So that's evidently the way the beaches were named. So that came from my brother-in-law, whose dad was with Patton. So if you want to put that on air, that's fine. Thank you.
1: I so want that story to be true. I so want that story to be true, where why did they name it Omaha and Utah beaches? And that's where the two soldiers were who were changing the light bulb in the office when they were planning D-Day. And they asked the two soldiers, where are you from? One said Omaha, sir. The other one said Utah. And so they said, that's good enough for us. And that was the reason for the name of the beaches. That's such a great story. I wish that to be true. I don't know if it's lost to history. We had the history guy from the D-Day Museum on June 5th, and that's the story he told. And he said, it's rumor, it is conjecture, we don't know definitively, but that's the story that's being bantied about. I'll take it. Joe in Arkansas. Joe, what do you got for us?
19: Quick draw. I just thought of something that I've been going to bring up in the past. Everybody's probably forgotten about the as high as $9 to $10 egg prices. Now, I never did pay big prices because I keep getting mine from the Amish, and they don't believe in windfall profits off of evil. But the Amish refused the USDA to come in. Therefore, no sickness, no bird flu that they know of. Pasture-raised chickens with no antibiotics. Same price as always, $2.50 to $3, depending on the size. Everybody's scratching their head. Yeah, how come chicken prices stayed the same all through the bird flu season? Thank you. Good night.
1: Yeah, they did not. Well, if you went to the supermarket, they did not stay the same during the bird flu situation. Here's the other question I have about eggs. I went and bought some eggs the other day. There's such a wide discrepancy in eggs. I think I bought a dozen eggs. It was reasonable. It was like $2.12 or $1.99 or something. Very, very reasonable. But then, like, I could have bought a dozen eggs for $6.75. I mean, I don't know if it was farm fresh or the birds were doing yoga before they laid their eggs, or they got a facial and a manicure and a pedicure. I don't know. But one dozen eggs was like $1.95, and the other one was like $6.27. I was like, what's the difference? I don't know, kind of different packaging. Large, grade A, jumbo, they're all the same eggs. They're an egg is an egg. Why is one dozen $1.95 and the other one $7? I don't quite understand that. Joe, but good to see you get... I like those farmers markets. I guess you have an Amish market near you or something, so good for you. Let's go to Danny and Rolla. Danny, you are on America at Night. Thanks for joining us.
20: Hey. First time I ever talked to you, I thought you were kind of a centrist, and I still hold on to that hope. You've had a couple of callers or messages that say you're liberal. Well, I don't know that I would go with that. You do seem to attack Trump more than you defend him, although you defended him about 20 minutes ago. So that's kind of cool. The other thing is you had quoted that I said something about Harry Truman.
1: No. Hold on there. No. That was a texter from Oregon who referenced you. Let me pull up the text. Let me see if I can find the...
20: Yeah. I may be wrong. I thought you said it was Danny from Rollin. And then I thought the next texter said something about giving me a chance and this and that and...
1: Glenn from New Mexico texts, "Yo, Danny from Rolla, your fellow Missourian Harry Truman said, if you can't stand the heat, get out of the kitchen." And the next guy, Raymond in Oregon, says, "Why can't you entertain Danny's opinion about the fact that you lean more left and you didn't say anything about it?" So you're famous, you know, on the text line.
20: I will defend you a little bit. You don't always just cut me off, but I will say this: you have given a lot of people when you started your show, you said about, I'll give you the last word, you and I've had many conversations and you don't always give me the last word, but I mean that's okay. And as far as the conversation we had last night with Trump walking out, you know, it's kind of like if you've ever had a girlfriend that cheated on you, and then you had the next girlfriend, and she's exhibiting the same behavior, well, that's kind of like California counting their ballots. When it takes too long, Yeah, something seems sneaky.
1: All right, well, hold on a second. Hold on a second. Here's the thing about Donald Trump walking out on Kristen Welker. Okay? And here's the thing about him and the New York Times. He loves to rail on the New York Times. But you know what else he loves to do? He loves to call in the New York Times to the Oval Office and give them all the exclusives. So which is it? Are they terrible? Are they crooked? Are they liberal, not to be trusted? So why do you call them and keep giving them scoops? If Kristen Welker is so bad and NBC is so terrible and so awful, why did he sit down with her?
20: I don't think the man fears much of anything, but
1: I don't think so either. But again, what did he expect? Look, this is a serious job. Being a host of Meet the Press is a serious job. It was a serious interview, and those questions were certainly legitimate. And if he didn't want to talk with her, he shouldn't have sat down with her.
20: Well, okay.
1: And if she's not to be trusted, and the New York Times is not to be trusted, why do you keep going back and keep giving them quotes if they're not to be trusted?
20: All right. The question she asked was, do you have any evidence? Well, if it walks like a duck, quacks like a duck, well, do you have to have evidence? But
1: yes, anyway, you have to have evidence.
20: Well, yeah, yes. But you
1: yes,
20: know,
1: you have to have evidence.
20: Common sense tells you some things. Anyway, I won't keep you. Have a good night, brother.
1: Thank you, Danny. Yes, evidence is important. When you're making an allegation, evidence actually kind of is important. Tony in Montreal, you're on the big. You're on America at Night. Thanks for calling.
0: Yeah, good.
1: Tony, you're on the air.
0: Oh, okay. I just wanted to say that, you know, you are right regarding Trump. And if he had nothing good to say or he had nothing to debate, Ms. Welker, you're not the only person. And if you're a centrist or you lean left or your chair leans left and some nights it leans right, I can tell you I'm a conservative, and I used to be a person that would be considered a Democrat under the terminology of a Democrat that was a Kennedy Democrat, all right? But like you said many times, what is a real Democrat and what is the basis of one when you start comparing different types of Republicans to each other and different types of the Democrats to each other? What I consider important is that a very, very conservative commentator, podcaster, Howie Carr, said exactly what you said today. If you think you're going to speak to Ms. Welker and it's going to go badly, why are you taking the interview anyway? If you think it's going to be a shambles, don't take it. You think it's not going to work out, don't take it. Why are you talking to them? And I don't know about this New York Times stuff that he gives scoops to them. That's not information that I have. I would ask the same question. If you hate that newspaper, why are you speaking to them? Maybe because the New York Times has a profile that's worldwide, and he wants a certain message to be proselytized through that channel. I didn't really call about that tonight because, you know, like I always listen to you and your commentary and other people like Danny. I don't like pigeonholing you. It's very hard to pigeonhole anybody. Depends on the issue because there's a multiplicity of issues. And I can say that you're pretty fair. You listen to everything and you defend Trump, and you also legitimately, logically say sometimes he does things that don't make sense. And if you look at war strategy, it's also, if you support Trump, you always say, well, why are you doing this? That doesn't mean you don't support Trump. You're just asking, why is he doing this? And is there a better way of achieving the goal, let's say, about Iran? If it was up to me, I would not go in there half-baked. I would go in there at full speed. But a lot of people don't support that. When I speak to people in Tennessee, they say they don't like the war, period, because it affects the midterms. So, you know, this is politics, man, and it's a very complicated game. But I called in because I wanted to talk about Plattner yesterday.
1: I got 30
0: Graham
1: seconds.
0: Plattner, you and I
1: got 30 seconds.
0: You and I said, okay, you and I said it doesn't matter what the foibles are, personal foibles, right? Well, yesterday I said, I don't care if he has 37 foibles, he's still going to win. And your call screener today said he did win. So that just goes to prove you were right and I was right. So you're leaning right tonight and I'm leaning left. How's that?
1: How about that? Tony in Montreal, thanks for the phone call, as always. All right, we'll take a quick break. We'll come back. America at Night, back in a moment.
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32: Would you willingly risk death for the good of your countrymen? This was the overwhelming patriotism one man heroically possessed. Poland, 1940. Underground resistance leader Witold Pilecki was given a selfless mission to infiltrate and report on the conditions his compatriots faced while imprisoned in the infamous death camp, Auschwitz. To do so, Pilecki willingly allowed himself to be arrested by the Nazis during a street roundup in Warsaw. Once inside, Pilecki not only established an underground resistance within the camp, but also assisted in escapes, even giving up his own early escape plans for an inmate in greater danger. Eventually, though, Pilecki made a 100-kilometer escape journey on foot in 1943, after which he prepared an exhaustive report for Allied forces, which was tragically ignored and regarded as too horrifying to be true. Furthermore, even after the Nazi occupation, Pilecki faced further imprisonment by the Polish communist regime, who would unjustly execute him after a sham trial in 1948. However, Witold Pilecki would gain the recognition he deserved when his true story was released after the fall of communism, earning him the acclaim of his fellow countrymen, who forever remember him as a symbol of selfless patriotism.
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32: Do you think you could survive with part of your brain missing? This was a puzzling phenomenon one man was capable of living with. Vermont, 1848. 25-year-old foreman Phineas Gage was tamping down explosives with an iron rod when suddenly the powder detonated and shot the instrument through his skull, damaging the front left portion of his brain. Miraculously, not only did Gage survive the accident, but his intellectual functions remained intact and was able to leave his home after just a month of recuperation, as the damaged portion of his brain had adapted and regenerated after the injury. And although he was unable to return to his previous profession, Gage found employment as a stagecoach driver in Chile before returning to his mother's home in San Francisco, where he would ultimately pass away 12 years after his accident in 1860. Remarkably, the subsequent research into Gage's survival by contemporary and future scientists would lead to the creation of an entirely new field of medicine, earning Gage the title of the man who began neuroscience, as his story clearly showed that the brain was far more complex than previously believed. How might we, like Phineas Gage, inspire others by allowing our scars and pains to be transformed into instruments of healing and change?
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4: 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I'm Jeff Manasso, Fox News.
1: Just enough time to take Raheem in Oakland, California. Raheem, welcome to America at Night.
5: Oh, thank you. And I wanted to say that somebody mentioned that the Battle of Custer was maybe 1876, the centennial. And also, I wanted to say the Alan Combs radio show 10 years ago from Manhattan was really good. And at the end, he had something called Radio Graffiti, where everyone could say one sentence. It was, if you could listen to an old show,
1: okay.
5: It was on Fox Radio. Thank you so much, and thank you for keeping free speech alive.
1: All right.
5: In the Bay Area, California. Thank you.
1: Thank you, Raheem, in Oakland, California. Yeah, I didn't listen to much Alan Combs radio. I used to watch him quite often when he was with Hannity, right? It was Hannity and Combs on Fox back in the olden days. But no, I didn't listen to much of Alan Combs' radio. But apparently he was a very, very nice man. I've known people who have known him, but he was a very nice man and died a number of years ago. I think he died right before COVID. But anyway, all right. You know what's funny is people trying to figure out where I am, left, right, center. We had Mike Pence on, former Vice President Mike Pence on the show earlier, and people were calling him out for being a liberal. I mean, this the man wrote a book called The Definition of a Conservative, and they're calling him liberal. So, again, it depends on your point of view, I guess, right? So there's no sense arguing it because everyone's got their own point of view. All right, Wes Dunn, we're done for the night. Tomorrow night, we're going to talk about the screw worm, this flesh-eating fly that's making its way into the United States. How worried should we be? We'll talk to an epidemiologist tomorrow. And, of course, news of the day and everything else, along with your phone calls and your text messages. Our special thanks to Mike Pence, who joined us earlier in the show. If you missed any of it, you can certainly download the podcast where all podcasts are found. We thank you for calling and listening. Tom DeLack is our executive director tonight. Our engineer tonight is Richard Good. I'm McGraw-Milhaven.
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11: We've got, work to do to turn this state around, but I'm excited. It's a great night.
0: And they'll face off in November in South Carolina. Lieutenant Governor Pamela Yvette and State Attorney General Alan Wilson advance into a runoff for the Republican nomination for governor. Senator Lindsey Graham wins his own primary outright in his pursuit of a fifth term. And 85-year-old Jim Clyburn, the state's only Democrat in Congress, easily defeating challenger Frederick Goodwin in his bid for an 18th term. U.S. Central Command says they're responding to reports of Iran shooting down a U.S. military attack helicopter near the Strait of Hormuz. Fox's Max Gordon with more on this.
12: U.S. Central Command says that these strikes are, quote, a proportional response. Now, the U.S. Apache helicopter was patrolling regional waters at the time it was attacked. President Trump earlier said that the killing of any U.S. service members would be a red line that would restart the war with Iran. In this case, though, the two crew members of the helicopter survived, picked up by a Navy sea drone about 2 hours after the crash.
0: U.S. military officials say Iranian air defense systems were among the targets of the strikes. 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
0: A Texas teen convicted of murder in a track meet stabbing last year. Fox's Brooke Taylor with more.
13: It took jurors just about 3 hours to deliberate and find Carmelo Anthony guilty of murder. And then later, they sentenced him to 35 years behind bars. He's going to be eligible for parole after serving half that sentence. He faced up to 99 years behind bars. Again, he's been convicted now of murdering 17-year-old Austin Metcalf. He was stabbed during a high school track meet last April. Now, there have been no cameras allowed inside of this court. Courtroom, but reporters tell us when this verdict was read, Anthony was seen crying. He was visibly shaking.
0: The case has sparked a national debate about self-defense, school safety, as well as race. Fraudfluencers are people who post themselves online talking about committing fraud before being caught. Fox's Connor Hansen.
16: Some of these people convicted of fraud were actually posting about what they were doing online before they got arrested. In one case, a man actually went so far as to make a rap video about his crimes and posted it on YouTube. Now, he says he got rich off EDD. That's California's unemployment benefits. Rapper Nuki Bizzle, real name Fontrell Baines, flaunted cash before eventually getting sentenced to more than 6 years in prison for stealing more than $700,000 during the pandemic. He's what Senator Joni Ernst calls a fraudfluencer. She's working on new legislation to stop people like him.
2: Senator Joni Ernst explaining that she doesn't know if fraud will ever be stopped, but at least make potential criminals think twice before they commit fraud. And the Stanley Cup Finals are all tied at two games apiece. Jordan Staal scored twice, including the game winner on Tuesday night as the Carolina Hurricanes knocked off the Vegas Golden Knights 5-3 in Vegas. Game 5 will be Thursday night in Raleigh. I'm Ted Lindner, and this is Fox News.
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10: 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We encourage everyone to build liquidity because having a savings account for those unexpected emergencies is essential. Having 3 to 6 months of expenses is the target. Establishing long-term goals is fundamental to being successful with any financial strategy. Those individuals who manage their life according to these money management principles should experience contentment under all circumstances, confidence in your financial decision-making process, communication at all levels, and then with those three, you can maximize the generosity of your time, your talent, and your treasure.
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18: 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Gary McNamara and Eric Harley talk about everything from politics to social issues and news of the day. 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
2: All across America, we are Red Eye Radio. He is Eric Harley, and I'm Gary McNamara. Welcome and good morning. All right, so Maine Democrats, Eric, they had their opportunity because yeah. Mills was still in it.
19: Right.
2: You know, she never officially withdrew, so they could have put in the protest vote. But it's clear Maine Democrats want the Kamikaze.
19: Oh, I thought you were going to say they had an opportunity to convince her to convert to Nazism.
2: Mills. Oh. No, that wasn't my point, but I can understand you coming to that conclusion.
19: Yeah.
2: That's not what I meant, but I can understand it.
19: There would probably be a big furor over that. You did not see that coming.
2: So.
19: And other horrible jokes.
2: So
19: buckle up, folks.
2: So Mills got 19.6% of the vote. Plattner got 72.4% of Democrats in Maine say, wow. We want the Nazi. We want the Nazi.
19: Landslide. That's the kind of landslide dictators get.
2: Yeah, you know, you would think that, you know, this, forget about California.
19: Mm-hmm. I'm not sure maybe, if Hugo Chavez got those numbers.
2: That's what I'm saying. Maybe Maine is already an authoritarian government where the elections are, because I mean, come on. We're talking about Maine. You're telling me that Maine would vote 72.4% for a communist Nazi?
19: Well, now I have to ask for a recount. I think those numbers are probably maybe low.
2: My gosh.
19: Because this is what you see in Venezuela. This is what you see. These are dictator numbers here. Not quite 100%, but my gosh. Landslide.
2: Okay, yeah, great point. I mean, we don't want to compare it to North Korea.
19: Right. Yeah. That would be wrong to Kim Jong-un. It would be unfair to North Korea.
2: Well, there was a problem when he got 102.3% of the vote.
19: Well,
2: something was wrong at that point. The math didn't add up in North Korea.
19: He allowed some tourists, and you know they have a lot of tourists. They allow tourists to vote.
2: Oh! I saw that. I just read a couple of it. It's like North Korea, because they're selling arms and doing this, their economy is doing better.
19: Oh,
2: and I'm thinking to myself,
6: And I'm thinking to myself, the first thing, well, the first thing I want, I can't wait till somebody actually analyzes, you know, the figures that actually has the numbers and can, I don't know who actually has the numbers.
19: And also whose pockets the money
6: North Korea.
19: In. Yeah.
6: But I'm thinking to myself, wow. Because I forgot who had, it was a liberal publication.
19: I think it was the Times.
6: Was it the Times? Okay.
19: I think it was.
6: I'm thinking to myself, are they trying to sell a totalitarian communist dictatorship now? Is that the point? I mean, you've got Tucker Carlson. Candace Owens said it the other day. Was talking about what a wonderful country Russia is. Mm-hmm. Mm-hmm. I mean, is this the push now? From the, and I don't know, the far left is becoming the far right, and the far right is becoming the far left.
19: Yeah.
6: It's getting confusing here.
19: Yeah, I mean, remember, Tucker went into a Russian Walmart and did some shopping. Well, he was there.
6: Oh, my God.
19: Oh, no, it was the Wall Street Journal.
6: No.
19: Yeah, it was. The world's most surprising economic success story is North Korea.
6: Well, I don't know if success.
19: Yeah, exactly. They
6: can
19: improve. This was updated Sunday.
6: Right. They can improve their economy if they're getting money from Russia, China, whatever, and doing some arms sales, whatever. I mean, they're so down in the toilet. You could double their GDP and it's still nothing.
19: Yeah, right.
6: Wow. I hope the editorial page makes a comment on it.
19: Well, and they've got a picture here. I didn't see this before. I was on the app, and I probably just scrolled past the picture because I was reading. One of the pictures toward the top of the article, again, this is from, well, the last update was Sunday, Wall Street Journal. It has, from a point of view of the driver in a car, with two cell phones. So he's got two cell phones going, and it says below the picture, taxis in Pyongyang can be hailed through an app akin to Uber. Are you sure that's not Kim Jong-un just rounding people up? Hey, get in. Where are we going?
6: Well,
19: we'll show you.
6: Is the hotel there yet? Anybody in the hotel yet that's been?
19: Yeah, I don't know.
6: It's been there for what, 20 years?
19: Restaurants there serve up brick oven pizza and chicken wings.
6: Yeah, I saw that.
19: Show me where the average person is actually able to participate in this. Look, are they sure they weren't in South Korea?
6: I had
19: their map quest upside down. I don't know.
6: The first thing I thought was on the same day that Plantner wins the primary.
19: Yeah,
6: you know they had that story, and I'm thinking to myself, you know, and by the way, the news division of the Wall Street Journal is different than the editorial division.
19: Very different. Yes,
6: of it, they're basically, you know, two different companies.
19: Right,
6: and there is no report as of yet. That because it's a different company, that Barry Weiss is going to control the editorial portion of the news division of the Wall Street Journal. CNN, yes, burst out laughing yesterday when I saw that one.
19: Well, no, you know, what I thought of is what I said when Anderson Cooper announced he was leaving 60 Minutes to spend more time with his family, which I knew was a lie because nobody wants to spend more time with their family. And so then he... So he leaves 60 Minutes about the time that it was long after Barry Weiss. I don't know if she was in place yet or the new producer for 60 Minutes was in place yet. Anyway, I said, well, here's the thing. You know, with the sale of all the properties with Paramount Plus or Paramount, basically, you know, taking control of all this and getting ultimately control of CNN. I wondered at that time, does that mean Barry Weiss is going to get the job to basically overlook CNN?
6: Well,
19: which means Anderson Cooper, if he was fleeing to avoid working with Barry Weiss, he's still at CNN.
6: Well, but I was thinking yesterday that, because I saw some stories written saying, does Scott Pelley realize that she's not a conservative Republican? You know, this back and forth is going on between liberals. This isn't, well, Trump. Yeah, Trump picked Barry Weiss.
19: Yeah, right.
6: Are you kidding me? And so what I realized, it comes down, here are the possibilities that Scott Pelley wanted no changes at all, that he does believe that he's going to lose, he's gone now, that he was going to lose his ability to be a political activist and still continue to lie that, you know, he's, you know, fair and just telling the truth,
19: mm-hmm.
6: or he's a homophobe.
19: Yeah. There's your choices.
6: Because Barry Weiss is a lesbian.
19: Right.
6: She's a lesbian Democrat.
19: Mm-hmm.
6: And to use that kind of words, I mean, it has to be, or it's a combination of both. It's either he wanted to continue his political activism. He wanted to continue his political activism, and he said, as a homophobe, I do not want to work for a lesbian, or a combination of both.
19: Could be. We're just throwing out the possibilities.
6: That's because I'm trying to think like a Democrat.
19: Yeah, no, we don't put the hyphenated words before the people. To me, Barry Weiss is a journalist. I know her for her work. I don't know her personally.
6: And I think it's terrible that possibility exists, especially during Pride Month from Scott Pelley.
19: That's a great point. That's bad timing, Scott.
6: Man, it's so much fun trying to think like a liberal.
19: Well, I keep going back to the question that the Chicago Republican Party asked me on social media the other day. I answered it on air. You know, do you think Scott Pelley will show up to the unemployment line and, you know, apply for unemployment? You know, but I just picture him showing up to random businesses. I would like to apply for a job.
6: No, you know, it would be the best. He applies for unemployment and then CBS comes back and says, no, he was fired for cause.
19: Yeah.
6: And so he couldn't get
19: unemployment. Well, no, that's it.
6: Because he was fired for cause.
19: If, you know, their basis is we want to make sure that we don't have to abide by the contract. So we list this as cause and saying disparaging things during that meeting is what they quoted. And so we believe that is the basis for the cause, firing for cause. But if you apply it to unemployment, he's not going to get his $500 a week if he's fired for cause. You know, if I were Elon Musk, I would hire Scott Pelley as my butler. Yes. Have him open the door. I just want you to open the door and say yes, like in a question form.
6: I pictured him. I pictured him out of that suit and in a butler tuxedo.
19: Well, you know, it would be the exact same presentation as 60 Minutes.
6: Yes, sir, the door.
19: And then, no, Mr. Musk does not eat DoorDash. And then back in the background, Musk is going, yeah, I do. Bring me my Taco Bell.
6: But getting back to the original point,
19: yeah,
6: somehow we evolve sometimes in a conversation, yeah, but it all flows.
19: It does.
6: Flows very neat.
19: Yeah.
6: Or not. That Plantner, almost 73% of the vote. So the Democrats in Maine have made it clear, please give us a communist Nazi.
19: Yeah.
6: We got to have the communist Nazi.
19: Look, it's the trend, right? Yeah. It's the trend. New York City, quite possibly Los Angeles.
6: Did you see?
19: For mayor.
6: Did you? Because I did show it to you yesterday.
19: Yeah.
6: I think it was on Instagram, the AI thing of Trump with the New York Knicks uniform on. And
19: yeah,
6: he's playing basketball and he's going down the court and dunking it. And they really look like, the AI really looked like Mamdani and his wife just screaming because he's helping the Knicks win.
19: Oh my
6: and they're
19: gosh.
6: Just furious about it.
19: Yeah.
6: And then he goes up, like does a spin around and dunks the ball.
19: No, that's
6: and
19: the
6: then
19: best.
6: Starts starts, you know, basically, you know, pushing out his chest
17: and,
6: and other type of motions.
17: Showcasing.
6: Showcasing what he did. That was, oh my gosh, that was just,
17: that was hilarious. The AI is incredible.
6: Yeah. So that was fun to look
17: that
6: at.
17: That may have really been him. I don't know.
6: But yeah, Plattner, there we go. I mean, they're fully behind him. You know, you would think that just out of protest, you would have a bunch of Democrats, you know, maybe that if it was, you know, 55-45 or something like that. But I mean, it was such a big landslide. The fact that all of this is known, you know, and you think about it, and we said it, I saw Gutfeld also say it, you know, basically Plattner has come in and destroyed two things. There's no moral high ground ever. For the Democrats, again, to call any Republican a Nazi. And the whole Me Too thing, they just flushed down the toilet. Now it's

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2: Tallarico line trying to pretend he's moving towards the center because they're going back. They realize, okay, we can't promote this anymore, so let's lie.
3: Right.
2: So every major opinion that he had, he's now backing off as if he's never had it before. And even the interviewer that we played yesterday was like, they say that you're this radical, but tell us about this.
3: Yeah,
2: no, I'm not. I don't believe in gender, you know, surgery
3: for children. Right.
2: Yes, you do. You voted for it.
3: You officially tried to make it happen.
2: So they're finally coming to the conclusion. Now, Plattner's hurting that, but in Texas, it's like, okay, we've got to pretend that Tallarico is a moderate when he's not. He's as radical as you could possibly get.
3: He's vegan, but he eats barbecue.
2: But that's okay. But Democrats are okay with being lied to. It's just like the same with Obama.
3: They're okay with the lies because they're the rank and file, the people that are voting for them. You have to be a liar yourself.
2: Yeah.
3: You have to be in denial if you think they're going to make things better. Or you're okay with the lies, which means you're an enabler of the lies. If you're voting for them, you know they're lying.
2: Yep. You know, but maybe we should look at Maine and say, well, at least they're being honest.
3: Yeah.
2: We're common Nazis. We're trying to get a nice relationship between Hitler and Lenin.
3: Right.
2: Or Stalin.
3: I mean, look at North Korea. Yeah. Economy's booming.
2: We are Red Eye Radio.
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1: How far would you be willing to travel to help a friend in need? The greatest courage is often found in reluctant heroes. New York, 1940. American Olympic bobsledder Billy Fisk is prompted to help his allies across the pond as the German Luftwaffe looms over England. However, since the U.S. was still neutral at this point of the Second World War, Fisk was forced to lie about his nationality in order to enlist in the Royal Air Force. Surprisingly, though he had never flown before, Fisk proved to be a natural fighter pilot and participated in his first sorties less than a week after training. His aviation career, though, would be short-lived, as on August 16th, Fisk's fuel tank was shot by an enemy dive bomber over the English Channel. However, instead of bailing out of his plane, which was desperately needed to help in the war effort, Fisk skillfully glided it back to his airfield. Tragically, though his plane would be repaired, Fisk would succumb to his injuries the following day, earning him the distinction of being the first American citizen fighter pilot to be killed in action during World War II. And though he confessed his reasons for serving to be unheroic, the inscription on his memorial plaque would go on to read, "An American citizen who died, that England might live."
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0: We are Red Eye Radio. He's Eric Carly, and I'm Gary McNamara. Welcome and good morning. It's going to be interesting to see where the Plattner thing goes. Also, coming up here in a little bit, we'll get to the situation in Iran. Southern Poverty Law Center before the House yesterday. What a zoo that that was.
1: Yeah.
0: Martin Luther King's niece. Mm. She was there. She Jasmine Crockett go after her.
1: Yeah.
0: Oh my. Yeah. She said.
1: Yeah.
0: Basically, she responded, "I pray for you," and all this. I mean, it was just. I'm thinking, okay, this is Jasmine Crockett's last hurrah. But I will tell you this: I did see again yesterday, because before this all happened, you'd see the Southern Poverty Law Center's, you know, paid ads.
1: Yeah.
0: You know, all over morning TV. And talking about all the good, they disappeared, but the ACLU's on there all the time. The ad I saw yesterday really pounds into the fact that they're protecting the United States from book burning. They're book burning. They're book, mm-hmm. or not book burning, mm-hmm. banning books, banning books, banning books.
1: Yeah.
0: No, they're not. They won't tell the truth. And even the head of the Southern Poverty Law Center, answer the questions directly if that's what you believe.
1: Right.
0: And they wouldn't.
1: No.

0: It's Lynn Neal. Some call me Real Deal. 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
1: News. I'm Ted Leonard. Teenager Carmelo Anthony has been sentenced to 35 years in prison by the same jury that convicted him of murdering another teen during a track meet at a Texas high school last year.
2: During victim impact statement, Austin Metcalf's mother told Anthony, "You should be lucky that you're sentenced to 35 years because she says she's been sentenced to a lifetime without her son."
1: Fox's Brooke Taylor. And Graham Plattner, a Marine veteran and progressive activist, has won the Democratic nomination for the U.S. Senate in Maine, promising to put the people first.
3: "I will spend every day of this campaign, and if I have the privilege, every day in the United States Senate, doing exactly that."
1: Plattner will face Senator Susan Collins. And the Stanley Cup Finals are tied at 2 games apiece. This after the Carolina Hurricanes knocked off the Vegas Golden Knights Tuesday night 5-3 in Las Vegas. 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
3: Would you willingly risk death for the good of your countrymen? This was the overwhelming patriotism one man heroically possessed. Poland, 1940. Underground resistance leader Witold Pilecki was given a selfless mission to infiltrate and report on the conditions his compatriots faced while imprisoned in the infamous death camp, Auschwitz. To do so, Pilecki willingly allowed himself to be arrested by the Nazis during a street roundup in Warsaw. Once inside, Pilecki not only established an underground resistance within the camp, but also assisted in escapes, even giving up his own early escape plans for an inmate in greater danger. Eventually, though, Pilecki made a 100-kilometer escape journey on foot in 1943, after which he prepared an exhaustive report for Allied forces, which was tragically ignored and regarded as too horrifying to be true. Furthermore, even after the Nazi occupation, Pilecki faced further imprisonment by the Polish communist regime, who would unjustly execute him after a sham trial in 1948. However, Witold Pilecki would gain the recognition he deserved when his true story was released after the fall of communism, earning him the acclaim of his fellow countrymen, who forever remember him as a symbol of selfless patriotism.
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1: And he is Eric Harley, and I'm Gary McNamara. Welcome, and good morning. We'll get to more on the primaries last night. Carmelo Anthony found guilty. We'll get to that and a whole bunch more in just a minute.
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1: A Texas jury found Carmelo Anthony guilty of murder in the killing of Austin Metcalf. It's, you know, a national story. But just paying attention the last couple of days, you know, to the actual trial, which was a pretty short trial.
2: Yeah.
1: And the defense did not go to the max in my opinion, of, you know, trying to make the claim of self-defense. To me, it was a pretty cut and dry. And, you know, and I thought about that yesterday. We didn't talk about it on the air yesterday, but I thought about it. And I'm like, this is going to be a quick jury. And it was really quick.
2: Yeah.
1: I mean, you're talking about it was really, really quick.
2: Right.
1: You know, the other thing is, you know, you go on social media and you would have thought there was, you know, 1,000 people outside, you know, the courthouse, and there wasn't.
2: Right.
1: There was anywhere
2: between,
1: I saw figures between 100 and 200 people.
2: Right. Yeah. Locally, and that's what they were saying.
1: Right. And so you're talking, and equal on both sides of the issue.
2: Right.
1: So you're talking about probably the majority on both sides were probably family and friends.
2: Yeah. Certainly that, members that of the community.
1: Members of the community, right. Yeah. And so, you know, it was, but I looked at this and I went, well, this is about as slam dunk as you can get in a criminal case of murder.
2: Yeah, it is. And for those not familiar, they were at a track meet and both students were 17 at the time. The victim had asked Carmelo Anthony to leave this area they were in, because he was on the opposing team, track team, and so they, he said, you know, he basically asked him, I don't know, I saw more than a dozen times asked him to leave, you need to leave, you need to leave. And so it actually came to a shove where the victim shoved Carmelo Anthony. They say, according to witnesses, Carmelo Anthony already had one of his hands in his backpack. He brings it out. It has a knife in it, in his hand, and he plunges it in the heart of the victim. There was no way to come up with a self-defense. I think they were probably, this defense team was probably making every effort to get there, but there was really no way to get there. You can talk about it. There's special consideration with what they call an instant crime of passion in the state of Texas.
1: Right.
2: That relates to sentencing. And it's what his defense team was trying to push during the sentencing phase. And it's even then, you're looking at a very deliberate act. You can't make the self-defense claim. You can say two kids get in a fight, but it was a straight on with all the witnesses pretty much saying the same thing. He plunged that knife into the heart of the victim. And that's a deliberate action. You can say he lost his mind. It was an act of passion because, you know, they were kids. They can't control their temper. They're competitive because they're athletes, all of that. But it still was a deliberate action. And the jury came back with 35 years. And it's an aggravated murder charge here, conviction, which means he'll be eligible for parole in 17 and a half years. He's 19 now. And so, you know, that's what it comes down to. The parents of the victim, of course, as they were testifying during the sentencing phase, saying, and the mother, it was just heartbreaking reading it. You know, you'll get to wake up every day. I get to wake up every day to the same, I'm paraphrasing, to the same nightmare. My son will never be here again. The victim had a twin brother who showed up in court yesterday, and that was the first time. But again, this was not any kind of overcharging case where they were overcharging. You can have the back and forth on manslaughter. It didn't apply, mm-hmm. according to the jury. And so when you look at this entire case, there's no doubt. I can believe that it is incredibly tragic that you essentially have two lives lost. Carmelo Anthony at some point, when he gets out of prison, if there is proper rehabilitation, actually may have a life in his late 30s, beginning in his late 30s, as early as his late 30s, and can go on. The victim will not be around. The victim is dead. And you cannot change that. And it's tragic that it came to that, but it did. And we have a justice system that essentially worked in this case.
1: From the very beginning, not hearing, you know, just seeing what was reported that had happened, I said, well, you're not going to get self-defense on this. At the minimum, it would be manslaughter, and at the maximum, it would be murder.
2: Right, yeah.
1: And, you know, you're not talking about death penalty murder here because the state of Texas has death penalty or even
2: right.
1: life.
2: Right.
1: According to how the jury viewed it, it would be interesting to talk
2: yeah.
1: to the jury as to why, you know, why they chose, you know, the 35 years.
2: As opposed to a life sentence.
1: Yeah. As opposed to a life sentence or whatever. Yeah. I mean, yeah. When you look at it, to me, this was legally, and hearing the testimony, seeing what happened, the witnesses who testified, it was as close to a slam dunk, I think, as you could get legally.
2: Yeah, right. You know, Austin Metcalf, the victim here, and his, if you look at his family, what they're going through, and often in cases like this, for me, I start by looking at what the victim's families are going through, and then you apply again the fact that they were both very young. I mean, there's
1: tragedy.
2: It's tragic all yeah. across the board. But again, a justice system worked, I believe, in finding the proper verdict. We can have a debate on punishment. I would like to, I'm with you. I'd love to hear from the jury on that. I don't know that we ever will. They were sequestered throughout. And so I don't know. There is no win. You no. and I have talked about it. We don't talk most often don't talk about cases until there is a verdict. And that's because we have to wait for the system to, you know, the
1: Well, you see the
2: work,
1: real, you see,
2: or if it doesn't work, we'll talk about that.
1: You see the real,
2: we believe that.
1: You see the real evidence that comes out in the court case.
2: Yeah.
1: That's the evidence that's being presented by both sides.
2: Yep.
1: It's much easier to come up with a determination as to, you know, as to guilt or innocence based on what the evidence is and what the witnesses say.
2: I saw one lawyer commenting locally on the news and said it's unlikely, you know, it's just not the case historically where you come back with appeals and get a lighter sentence. That would be the only point of an appeal, because there is no, there's not going to be any changing of the verdict. And, you know, I just don't believe that that would happen.
1: Well, I haven't seen anything that would get you a new trial with an appeal.
2: No,
1: I didn't see any mistakes that were done by the court.
2: No,
1: nor have any been reported.
2: No, that was just speculation on what the defense team would do, you know, beyond this. And I didn't hear anything.
1: Oh, no. I understand what you meant.
2: So I, you know, there is, in fact, I mean, you know, if you look at this case, 35 years, which offers in this case 17 and a half years is where he would be eligible for parole. I don't know if that's the best you're going to get. I mean, they could have come up with a shorter sentence, but that was shorter than I thought it was going to be. I thought it was going to be somewhere 50 years to life.
1: Mm-hmm.
2: And I thought that's what it
1: would
2: be.
1: With parole at 25?
2: Yeah. And I just...
1: Well, possibility of parole
2: at 25. Right. That's where the possibility comes in at the halfway mark. So right. Again, it's tragic all the way around. There is no win here. There is no.
1: No, and it was heartbreaking. The father who lost, you know, the Austin Metcalf's father who lost it. I mean, he just.
2: Yeah. Yeah, no,
1: he was full. Just, and he talked about the fact of, you know, again, being, what do you call it? I can't think of the term. He couldn't talk about it.
2: Yeah. Yeah. Traumatized. Yeah.
1: No. Legally.
2: Remember, yeah, the gag order.
1: The gag order.
2: Yeah.
1: I don't know why I couldn't think of that. The gag order on him, which he was just furious about.
2: Yeah.
1: He said, well, you know, everybody else out there was pounding, you know, on, you know, the memory of his son. He couldn't say anything.
2: Yeah.
1: And so you could see the anger there.
2: Yeah.
1: I can't imagine. That he had. Neither can I. I can't imagine. And I've never had, you know, that I've never... I don't think nobody in my family, nobody close to me, you know, I've had a couple of people commit suicide, but I've never known anybody who's been murdered.
2: Yeah. Right.
1: You know, so, or anybody close to me. And I don't know, somebody who's young, I can't imagine it.
2: Yeah.
1: And I will admit that when it all happened, and one of the thoughts I had was, you know, I think about my, you know, my great nephew who's that age.
2: Mm-hmm.
1: And probably a lot of people did too. And if you lose a child to murder at that age,
2: right,
1: it's just it. I know one thing. I know that I've seen it happen. That deaths. I know somebody whose son died being irresponsible, broke up their marriage.
2: Mm-hmm.
1: You know, it can it has the potential to destroy families.
2: Yeah,
1: even if. Neither party's at fault in you know, the victim's family. They haven't done anything wrong.
2: Yeah.
1: But it just is, it's just.
2: Yeah, I experienced that at the age of 10 in Del Rio, a friend who died suddenly and you know, was basically trying to have fun. There was an accident, killed him instantly, but the family did not, parents did not, their marriage did not survive.
1: Yep. We are Red Eye Radio.
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15: 132.

0: He's Eric Carly, and I'm Gary McNamara. Well, just very quickly, in the primaries yesterday, South Carolina, apparently they like Lindsey Graham in South Carolina.
1: Yeah.
0: He got over 50% of the vote, so no runoff, 56.8%. Nancy Mace ended up in fifth place for the governorship and said she, you and I were chuckling during the pre-show meeting.
1: Yeah.
0: She said it's because of her stance to release the, you know, Epstein files, and you made the great point. You're like, well, the president ran on that.
1: Well, no, that was their promise.
0: Yeah,
1: you know, she said, I probably doomed my endorsement this time around, well, for this race, from the fact that I insisted on transparency with the Epstein files. Well, no, that's what they promised and
0: right
1: didn't deliver on. So, you know, and maybe I'm sure that's the point she's making, is that, well, that's the problem, is that I insisted they follow through with their campaign
0: promise. When she did the Scarlet Letter thing,
1: yeah,
0: that's when you and I went,
1: I don't need the performative stuff.
0: Don't need the drama.
1: I don't.
0: Just don't need it.
1: Nope.

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7: Elections beginning to take shape. I'm Sue Guzman, Fox News. And controversial progressive Democrat Graham Plattner has won the primary for Senate in Maine.
8: Over the last 9 months, I have seen Mainers come together behind a vision to take back our power from corporations and billionaires.
7: He will face incumbent Republican Susan Collins in November. Nancy Mace eliminated in South Carolina in the governor's race as Lieutenant Governor Pamela Rivette and State Attorney General Alan Wilson advanced to a runoff for the Republican nomination. In Nevada, Democratic Attorney General Aaron Ford is going to face Republican Nevada Governor Joe Lombardo in the race for governor. Senator Lindsey Graham won his own primary in South Carolina in his pursuit of a fifth term. And Judy Fedorchak is the projected winner in the Republican race for North Dakota's sole seat in the U.S. House of Representatives. Steve Hilton has clinched second place in the California primary for governor.
9: Finally, we get a result. It's only a week after Election Day. That's fast for California. Anyway, the good news is that we're going to have a chance for change in November, a new direction instead of another 4 years of the insanity. So very happy, but we've got, you know, work to do.
7: The Republican will go up against former HHS Secretary Javier Becerra. The results following a week of vote counting. The House has passed a $70 billion bill to fund ICE and Customs and Border Protection for 3 years.
10: The final vote here was 214 to 212. Every Republican present voted yes. Every Democrat present voted no, while independent Congressman Kevin Kiley also voted no because he says the bill included no reforms to ICE. House Speaker Mike Johnson taking a victory lap over Democrats just after that vote.
11: By funding it for 3 years, if we've taken away their ability to cut that funding, to block that funding.
7: And Fox's Bill Malusian reporting. 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
7: CENTCOM says the U.S. military has ended strikes on Iran in retaliation for a downed U.S. helicopter over the Strait of Hormuz. Fox's Jennifer Griffin reports.
15: 20 targets in total were struck. The initial targets included air defense systems and radars. Explosions have been reported at least six sites on Keshem Island over Bushehr, Hamadan in Iran's port city of Sirek near the mouth of the Strait of Hormuz, and also Bandar Abbas, one of the main oil terminal port cities. CENTCOM called the strikes defensive and proportional. Iran's deputy foreign minister claimed that Iran had not fired any drones in the past 24 hours, but a senior U.S. official tells Fox it was an Iranian Shahed drone that shot down the U.S. Apache helicopter that had two Americans on board near the Strait of Hormuz.
7: Meanwhile, Kuwait says its air defenses have been firing after Iran said it targeted the nation to retaliate over U.S. airstrikes. Teenager Carmelo Anthony sentenced for murdering another teen during a track meet at a suburban Dallas high school. Here's Fox's Brooke Taylor.
16: The jury has sentenced Carmelo Anthony to 35 years behind bars after finding him guilty of murder. I'm told that he is eligible for parole after he serves half his time. The jury had the option to give him as much as 99 years behind bars. But again, they have chosen to give him 35 years. And I do want to mention a bunch of supporters out here. They have erupted again. Pretty shocking. This is a direct quote. I just heard one supporter say, quote, those twins, meaning the victim and his twin brother who were there at the time, are, quote, domestic racist terrorists.
7: Social Security is nearly running on empty. 2026 trustees report newly out says the retirement fund is on track to run out of money in the fourth quarter of 2032. That's a year earlier than projected. I'm Sue Guzman. This is Fox News.
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1: Now, it's Red Eye Radio. Gary McNamara and Eric Hurley talk about everything from politics to social issues and news of the day. Whether you're up late or you're just starting your day, Welcome to the show from the Relief Factor Studios. 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
18: All across America, we are Red Eye Radio. He is Eric Harley, and I'm Gary McNamara. Ah, I'm telling you, yesterday, the Southern Poverty Law Center in front of the house.
19: Yeah.
18: Martin Luther King's niece, Alveda King, was there.
19: Right.
18: And listened to this back and forth between Jasmine Crockett. Oh, before we go to this, I just wanted to mention that, because I never finished my thought at the bottom of last hour. I just remembered it now when I was talking about that. If you watch any morning TV, you see the ACLU trying to get people to, donate the $19 a month.
19: Right.
18: And the commercial yesterday, I watched like the first 15 seconds. It was all focused on the banning of books. Is there any banning of books going on for adults in the United States?
19: Nope.
18: What are we talking about? Age-appropriate materials. This goes all the way back to the whole Disney thing.
19: Yeah, right. No, it goes back to the and DeSantis and that whole thing and book banning. And right. The media kept using those words.
18: Yep.
19: And in that case too, the don't say gay, that was the bill that they came up with in Florida. Don't say gay. It was the don't say gay bill.
18: Yep.
19: They have to lie to get their point across.
18: And what it was about was age appropriate material for children.
19: Right.
18: And we don't mean 13-year-olds or 12-year-olds, we're talking 7 and 8-year-olds.
19: Yeah.
18: In their library, we censor all the time. At my elementary school, they censored.
19: Yep.
18: Why? You're a child.
19: Right.
18: And so they're calling it. They won't tell you. The ACLU will not tell you the truth. And if you look at it, what they're promoting, the two things they promote are illegal immigrants and not having age-appropriate material for children. That's where the ACLU is now.
19: Right.
18: And I was thinking the same thing with the Southern Poverty Law Center, and I'm like, my God, they don't want to answer. If you believe it, be upfront about it. If that's what you believe, do it. But this is the back and forth between Jasmine Crockett and Ms. King yesterday. Here we go.
20: Tell people of color who is fighting for who. People of color do not feel comfortable or welcomed within your party. That's why you have to parade someone who has the name Dr. King attached to them so that people can be confused, because I have been reading the comments online and people are like, who is this Dr. King? Because you want them to believe that somehow she espouses who Dr. King was.
21: I wanted to respond. I think you were kind of ready to do that, but we're not given that opportunity. Would you like to briefly respond to that?
22: Very briefly, Congresswoman. I am a bit emotional. I'm going to watch what I say. But it seems as though you have suggested that I am a bastard to the King family legacy. I am legitimately the daughter of Reverend Alfred Daniel Williams King and Dr. Naomi Ruth Barber King. We are a family who loves God, and I love you. God bless you.
19: It's a lot kinder than I would have been.
18: And she's the niece of Dr. Martin Luther King Jr. So, but she was trying to make it. I mean, I don't even know what Jasmine Crockett's point was.
19: I don't know.
18: That people think that you're the reincarnated Dr. King.
19: That she was. It sounded like to me that you're not Dr. King himself. So you don't have any say so here. Well, of course she does. She absolutely does and has for a long time, in fact, much longer than you've been in Congress.
18: And then this is Chip Roy going back and forth with Southern Poverty Law Center interim CEO Brian Fair. Ready for this? This is great. Listen to this. Here we go. All right.
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24: We
0: Name them.
2: Anyone listening to this can go to our website and see our, again, our Year in Hate and Extremism report was released this morning.
0: How many extremist Islamic groups do you have of the 1,500 or so organizations you have on your hate map?
2: Again, anyone can go to our website.
0: My office has been looking over and we can't really find one.
2: Again, it is the SPLC's.
0: You think SPLC could provide us a list of the Islamic-oriented groups that you have on your hate map?
2: Mr. Roy, we don't target any group because of its religion.
0: Really?
2: I want to be clear about that.
0: Really?
2: Yes, that's exactly right. We target no group because of its religion. We target groups because they express statements and engage in activities that demean and vilify.
0: So you brought up LGBTQ groups a second ago. So you brought up LGBT groups a minute ago. So you think there's a bunch of Islamic groups that are pro-LGBTQ? Is that the position of the SPLC? I just want to make sure the record is reflecting that.
18: To the laughter.
3: Yeah, right.
18: I mean, we all know they've become basically, they're a political activist group to attack the right is what they are.
19: Yes. That's what it comes down to.
18: As we know.
19: Yep. That's it. And again, just like seemingly everybody on the left, with few exceptions, you have to make it up as you go along. You have to lie.
18: And then I want to play this because this is Representative J.L. Paul, what's ever left of the squad, the remnants of the squad, bringing up again Charlottesville and lying about it.
3: Yeah. Yeah.
18: They have nothing else. Think about this. The whole thing about, you know, Trump, you know, their justification for Trump being a Nazi was Charlottesville.
19: Yeah. Yeah. Yes.
18: And it never happened. It never happened.
19: They lied by omission.
18: And here it is. Okay, here we go.
23: And he and Republicans have tried to end birthright citizenship and have given hundreds of billions of dollars to rogue ICE and CBP agents to kidnap and disappear immigrants of all immigration statuses, including, by the way, United States citizens. But it isn't just the denigrating of black and brown communities that's so dangerous. It is the praising, the pardoning, the condoning of extreme white nationalists directly from the White House. In Trump's America, white supremacists at the Charlottesville rally are, quote, very fine people.
18: Never happened.
19: Yeah.
18: She's lying.
19: Right. Yep.
18: But they can't. They've got nothing else.
19: You've got to lie by omission, and they've been lying by omission and getting away with it. Thanks to the leftist activist media. Since then, they keep using the same lie over and over and over again. They're still saying Russian collusion.
18: I know.
19: Was true.
18: I know.
19: It was a giant, one of the biggest political hoaxes ever.
18: Yeah, in a presidential election, I don't know a bigger scandal than that.
19: Yeah, I can't think of one myself.
18: And that's why we said, you know, with the whole Scott Pelley thing. You know, he just, all you have to do is play that, and if you know what happened, you know, during it, you're like, where's the lack of curiosity? And I said that for the longest time. Forget about the bias. The bias comes in because of lack of journalistic, you know, it's obvious that the bias is there because the lack of the journalistic curiosity that everybody should have. Look, we're biased in our opinion, but on everything we apply, you know, where's the evidence? And we did the same thing. For months and months, years, really, we asked the question, where's the evidence? We know the allegation. Where's the evidence and where did it come from? That's not being a partisan.
19: Right.
18: That's trying to find out what the facts of a particular case are.
19: Right, yeah.
18: And we said it from January 2nd. Oh, my gosh, we're coming up on the 10th year anniversary.
19: Yeah.
18: We come back from Chris's vacation, which is still a little while away.
19: I know.
18: When we come back,
19: crazy.
18: It'll be the 10th year anniversary. You and I sitting. Were we here or were we in the other studio? I can't remember.
19: We were here.
18: We were here.
19: Wow.
18: Wow.
19: Yeah, we were. Because we came over here in 2015.
18: And I remember you, we, in our pre-show meeting, we're like, what's this thing about Trump colluding with the Russians? What, where did this, and that's when it started. And from that point, we went, well, we know what the allegations are. We know what the dossier is. Where'd the dossier come from?
19: Right.
18: Intelligence agencies. What does that mean? What intelligence agencies?
19: Right.
18: You're making an accusation. And remember the thing, Trump is a traitor. Trump is this. You know, he needs to be impeached because he's a stooge of Putin and everything else. And it was all created by the Democrats. It was all created by Hillary Clinton and the DNC. They actually took campaign money that they got. They found out about that because they claimed it was for basically what, campaign functions?
19: Yeah.
18: And it wasn't. It was the money to pay people like Iggy Danchenko. A Russian national, as we always said, the only people that any colluded with any Russian was the Hillary Clinton campaign. They knew she was going to do it in July of that year. Obama knew she was going to do it in July of that year because his intelligence people told him that Hillary was going to try to do this to set up Trump. They knew it was going to happen. And, you know, Scott Pelley, this is months and months after that, had no curiosity, just awe of the FBI and the things that they're talking about and how careful they're looking into it all.
19: Mm-hmm.
18: And as we said at that point, either Andrew McCabe is a complete idiot or he lied or a combination of both.
19: Yeah.
18: Right. Because that was the interview that was being done.
19: Right.
18: And both Scott Pelley and his producer, no curiosity, as we had. And that's the thing.
19: Well,
18: we can compare it to how we covered it. We're not claiming that we're unbiased. What we're saying is we're not going to give an opinion on something where we don't know where the evidence came from. And Scott Pelley, who's claiming that he's a journalist with no bias, has no curiosity whatsoever.
19: None.
18: For that.
19: What did he say about that interview?
4: What I was most impressed with was... working on my Scott Pelley impression, was how he was so careful in what he could say and could not say. If you're a journalist, that would make you curious.
18: Yeah.
4: Because I would push him to the limit to say everything that he was able to say while the entire time knowing that there are certain things he wouldn't or couldn't discuss. That would make me curious. It wouldn't impress me. It would tell me this guy's dancing. And he's trying to ride the fence here. I'm looking for something that I can deliver to the American people because that is what true journalism is about in a free society. But he had no desire, Scott Pelley, to ever do that.
18: No. No. And that's the one thing. And I was a radio station manager a long time ago, but over a station that had a very aggressive radio news department. And I guess as a just doing this as long as I've done, plus just me in the, you know, choosing this business, there's a natural curiosity. Maybe it's not natural. Maybe it's the environment that you're in and, you know, how you're brought up, but I didn't need to take a journalism course to ever teach me how to do journalism. And I believe you can do journalism and still be biased.
19: Yeah.
18: Because I believe we do it all. And the part of the journalism is the fact that I'm not going to argue something or take defense of something when I don't know whether it's the truth or not. I'm not going to take somebody else's words for it just because they say it with a modem of sophistication or confidence. It means nothing anymore. Well, you know, it might have when I was younger. Oh, it speaks with confidence. There must be something there. You know, Scott.

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1: That's what kicked it off.
2: That's what kicked it off. And then he said, I started doing that, had me doing more research. Where else did the Democrats lie to me? And, you know, look, it was late in the game. I think it was spring of 24. You know, so, but still, that's what happened. And this is, I can't have an opinion until I know the truth. I don't care to share an opinion until I know the truth. The truth to me is paramount. You know, it's the old, you know, again, the old saying, I've often said it, that everybody says there's two sides to every story. No, there's one, the truth.
1: The truth.
2: That's it.
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4: Summer heat found in late spring in several parts of the country. USDA meteorologist Brad Rippey.
5: Not extreme heat, not devastating heat by any stretch, but certainly some areas of the country will be quite hot.
4: With that heat lasting through the week and into the weekend.
5: The desert southwest, it is not unusual to see triple-digit heat in the afternoons this time of year in advance of the monsoon, which is still almost a month away.
4: Perhaps of greater concern agriculturally.
5: Temperatures at or above 100 degrees across portions of the southern high plains. So places like West Texas, we could see temperatures in the 100 to 105 degree range for the next couple of days until we finally get a little bit of a break, some cooler air working its way in from the north and west.
4: Finally, moving east to the southern and mid-Atlantic states.
5: And unfortunately, some of the southern high plains areas and the Atlantic coast areas will also miss out on most of the rainfall. So that could lead to some increasing stress on pastures and summer crops.
4: I'm Rod Bain reporting for the U.S. Department of Agriculture in Washington, D.C.
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2: Can weapons of war be turned into instruments of peace? This was an intriguing contradiction one man sought to reconcile. Japan, 1942. Martial artist Morihei Ueshiba had gained renown as an invincible warrior amongst the soldiers he helped to train. However, he began to feel a strange dissatisfaction and hatred for conflict. And although he would never forsake his training, Ueshiba sought to find a way to use his skills to unite rather than divide. It was during the worst fighting of World War II that Ueshiba experienced a vision, during which he concluded that the real way of a warrior is the art of peace. Armed with this revelation, Ueshiba dedicated himself to creating a new martial art that one could use to protect themselves without injuring an opponent. And it was after constant refinement that he would give his new system a name, Aikido, which translates to the way of unifying energy, as the techniques he created would allow one to blend with an attacker rather than crush or destroy them. Morihei Ueshiba would continue to promote his art of peace until ultimately passing away in 1969. And yet, there are over 2 million Aikido practitioners worldwide that aim to keep his unique spirit of unity alive.
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0: Gary McNamara, welcome and good morning. Well, good thing Congress, the House passed and is going to Trump's desk now.
1: Yeah.
0: To sign, got funding for Border Patrol and ICE.
1: This basically takes care of Trump through the rest of his presidency.
0: Yep.
1: On ICE. So this is good. Tom Homan saying there's going to be, he's suggesting a fairly aggressive enforcement set of actions in New York very soon. And if Tom Homan says it, I'm believing it. I don't think he would say it without it actually happening. And so I don't know when that's going to be launched, what that is going to look like. So, but they'll certainly be enforcing that in New York. And the funding is a big deal. You know, it's, again, you have to look at the core issues right now with the House and with the president, and the border has been one where that he owned, you know, since going back from the beginning in 2016 before he became president. So this seals that up all the way through his presidency in terms of the funding.

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2: News. I'm Ted Lindner. Graham Plattner, a Marine veteran and progressive activist, has won the Democratic nomination for the U.S. Senate in Maine. He's promising to put the people first.
3: I will spend every day of this campaign, and if I have the privilege, every day in the United States Senate, doing exactly that.
2: Plattner will face Senator Susan Collins. The Stanley Cup Finals are now tied at 2 games apiece after the Carolina Hurricanes knocked off the Vegas Golden Knights 5-3. And teenager Carmelo Anthony has been sentenced to 35 years in prison by the same jury that convicted him of murdering another teen during a track meet at a Texas high school last year.
4: During victim impact statement, Austin Metcalf's mother told Anthony, "You should be lucky that you're sentenced to 35 years because she says she's been sentenced to a lifetime without her son."
2: Fox's Brooke Taylor. 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
1: And he is Eric Hurley, and I'm Gary McNamara. Welcome and good morning. All right, my favorite audio cut from yesterday.
2: Yeah?
1: Because it actually goes nowhere. It's just, as you would say, it's 1,000 kids in the gymnasium all screaming.
2: Blah, blah, blah, blah, blah.
1: What happens, again, this is on CNN.
2: Yeah.
1: And I'm sure Barry Weiss will probably say, you know, we got to do something when somebody makes a point and then 10 people are talking all at the same time for an extended period of time. It doesn't go anywhere. Now, I find it entertaining in small doses. And I found this entertaining yesterday. This is, I don't even know. You know, they got, you sit there, you look at these people like, who are these people?
2: Yeah.
1: You know, like, where do these people come from? You know, whatever, where I'm a Republican consultant or a Democrat consultant, but it's a Democrat trying to make a point about Tallarico and others. And you have Caroline Sunshine, who's a Republican strategist, who comes back at her, and then it all goes to heck. All right.
2: Yeah.
1: Here we go. All right.
3: I think Tallarico and someone like Gina Hinojosa have a real path to victory, not just in Texas, but other candidates in Iowa or Ohio or wherever in this country, because we're actually talking about the issues that matter, and people want someone to deliver for them. And Democrats are running
4: on those
3: issues.
4: The Democrat Party got it so wrong in Texas. You guys had a hilarious black woman, and for the party that lectures everybody about racism, you guys pushed her aside so you could have a soy boy white guy who was created in a lab and looks like what political consultants think a regular white guy looks like.
3: No one pushed her aside.
4: By the way,
3: no one endorsed that.
4: How many genders do you think there are?
5: First of all, I would like to say,
4: I don't even know what the DNC autopsy report
5: like
4: that I've never seen says.
5: Representative Crockett is more than just
4: there?
5: A funny person.
4: Oh, she should have been your pick.
5: And Tallarico is...
6: It's like walking into the microphone room there at Guitar Center on Saturday morning. And you walk back over to the guitar side, and there's five different guys playing Stairway to Heaven, all at different parts of the song. Oh, my gosh. I'm going to go over to the drum section where it's quiet. No, it's this is exactly it. I've always compared it to walking in, like at Petco, and I love Petco. Walk in, and they have the adoption centers, you know, within, and so they have these cute little pets in there. The cats are always quiet. I'm suspicious. But the dogs are always yapping, you know. I mean, you go in there, not always, but quite often, you know, when there's stuff going on, especially when you've got a bunch of people on a busy day with their pets there, and then the young puppies see those other pets across the glass, and it just becomes... It basically becomes a moment on CNN.
1: Don't remind me. I gotta bring the cat in on Friday.
2: All right.
1: I hate the twice a year I've got to do it. It's pure hell.
6: You know, we lost Bella last year, and it takes a while before you decide whether or not you are going to get a dog. My wife and I would like to have a dog that can travel, but it just varies from dog to dog. And we talked about it. We'd love to have a smaller dog. She was a Belgian Shepherd lab mix, and so she was 65 pounds, just a beautiful and sweet dog, great friend and pet. And we would like a smaller one, and which we've had in the past, and we're thinking about that, but we're just gonna sleep on it for maybe a year or so and see. Because when you travel, that's the thing, you've got a cat. Cats can take care of themselves. The cats are more like, hey, would you leave?
1: <laughs> You know? No, that's, you know, I was never a pet owner. I was just too busy. And remember when I got Mango, the Red Eye Radio cat, because Mango hung outside the studio.
6: Right.
1: Remember during the day the building manager would say, don't feed that damn cat.
6: Yes. Well, and the other cats were telling Mango, don't feed the radio people.
1: And Mango would sit right outside the door.
6: Yeah.
1: Remember?
6: Yeah.
1: Sit outside the door.
6: Yeah.
1: And finally the cold weather was coming, and I just it was like for 3 months.
6: Yeah.
1: And finally I said, it's going to get really cold. I got to find out if this cat is, you know, it, go to the lost and found, whatever. And, and bring it in. And so grabbed it. I mean, I was dressed like a lion tamer. You know, I had big gloves on and everything else.
7: Could right.
1: Grab
7: yeah.
1: that cat, threw it in the you know, the cage that I had. Next day, brought it to the vet. They took care of it.
7: Mm-hmm.
1: Did due diligence. Could not find any. I got a couple of people who called me, but couldn't find the owner. And then they said this cat probably is out on the street. Obviously, because it clipped the ear, which shows that it was feral at one point.
7: Bella was in her first year of life. In fact, the couple that had her before us, they adopted her from Petco, I think, actually.
1: Well, so, I mean, this cat was out on its own for a while, but was male cat, very aggressive.
7: Yeah.
1: Very aggressive, plain, but not a mean cat at all.
7: Yeah.
1: Scared to death.
7: Yeah.
1: You know, somebody would come in the house, Mango would hide for a day.
7: Yeah.
1: Didn't trust any. I always thought that somebody, whoever had them, and then let him go, probably beat him. I'm just because of the fear that he had of unknown human beings. It just wasn't normal. Mm. You know, you see cats all over the place, and you know they may stay away from you, but they'll stare at you. They'll come close to you, whatever. And some cats will come up. The paranoia that he had, and when I had him for a couple of years. Got a clean bill of health. Big cat, though. Looked like a panther. Big cat.
7: Mm-hmm.
1: Not necessarily fat, just a big cat. Because never had diabetes or anything.
7: Mm-hmm.
1: Brought it into the vet. They said, clean bill of health. 3 days later, I come home from work. Cat jumps on the bed, lays down next to me. 30 seconds later, jumps up, keels over, falls right out of the bed. I went, hey, you okay? Gone. Dead.
7: Mm-hmm.
1: Like that. I think it was an aneurysm that big cats had that, you know, was sits in the back, you know, of the body and just comes through and it's over. And I went, I'm done.
7: Yeah.
1: Not getting a cat. Not, you know. Good. And the only reason I decided to keep Mango was I just couldn't bring him back. And I said, but I can't keep him. I travel. And then I found the computerized kitty litters. But I said, no, I'm done. I'm never getting a cat again. 5 days later.
7: Yeah, 5 days is a pretty short period, but we would love to. It'd be great if the pet could travel. Bella could not travel. She had horrible car sickness, but
1: neither might.
7: I have a neighbor with a Great Dane, and he has a sunroof, not the Great Dane, the neighbor. And the Great Dane, you'll see them driving to the store from time to time, the Great Dane sticking his head out the sunroof, because I think that's the only way you could fit that dog in that car. It's a Cadillac, and so here goes this Cadillac with a great Dane, big old head sticking over the roof, and it just goes everywhere with him, and eats probably 200 pounds of food a day. But it's, it's just, I love pets. I love animals, and I love that. I love training pets. Bella was trained when she came to us, and we got her from another couple who wasn't able to keep her. And, I would love to have another dog. I'm prone to dachshunds. I've had two, and they were just great, great pets.
1: What I found is when you have a cat and you and the cat.
7: Yeah.
1: And I'm at just at the 4 year mark now for Tiki.
7: Mm.
1: 4 year, is it? Yeah. The four-year mark. At the four-year mark, 4 to 5 year mark, same thing happened with my other cat. They really communicate with you.
7: Yeah.
1: They are just as smart as dogs. They just respond in a completely different way. But if you can read a cat by their ears, by their whiskers, and by their tail, you know what mood they're in.
7: Mm.
1: Mango understood about 25 words, would respond. Tiki's probably up to 15 to 20. Where she'll actually respond and do stuff and they communicate with you in their own way. They're just different. They're different from dogs. Dogs communicate much like humans do.
7: Mm-hmm.
1: Cats don't.
7: Mm-hmm.
1: And
7: Bella would talk. She would. I mean, she was trying to form words.
1: Yeah, I can imagine that.
7: Yeah.
1: Well, did you ever see? And it's on YouTube somewhere. There's this guy who had a dog. And would train that dog like 10, 12 hours a day, every single day.
7: Yeah.
1: And they brought researchers in to watch it, and they said that dog has the intelligence of a 3-year-old human.
7: Well, there was,
1: and it was amazing. This
7: there was
1: dog,
7: a YouTube channel, Kiyosh the Stunt Dog. It was an Alaskan Malamute, I believe, and lived in Great Britain. And the owner, this dog was talking. I mean, this dog, it was as close to forming words. And there's one back and forth, and unfortunately, Key, they called the dog Key, passed away, which was very sad. She had a pretty substantial YouTube following. But there is one back and forth with the owner's mom, Nana, and the dog. Because every time the mom would make toast, which was every day because it's Great Britain, and she had some marmalade on it, Key would just go up and then just start talking. And one time the dog just argued. And there's a point in the video where the dog, and I'm telling you, the dog says, "No, I'm not." And there was no AI. It was I don't know why this thing didn't get a billion views. She may have gotten 1 million or 2 million, but man, this thing should have been, because I was like, that was real. That wasn't AI. This dog is arguing with Nana, with
1: sort
7: its
1: of Scooby,
7: grandmother, basically.
1: Scooby-Doo like.
7: Yeah, no, it was full on. Like, geez, Scoob, I can't believe a dog just talked. Zoinks. But there's the problem. I thought it was the animals, but it's the problem is that, gets back to, the ownership. And it varies from dog to dog. Even certain breeds may travel easier or better than other breeds, but it doesn't guarantee you anything. And we, right now, we travel a lot, and I just don't think it's fair to have a pet, sitting there in the home alone or having to.
1: Yeah, dog.
7: Kennel it.
1: Yeah,
7: dog
1: is so tough. I'm never gone really for more than 3 days.
7: Yeah,
1: and I watch the cat on the camera and everything else. And I know I have the app for the kitty litter, so I know if she's using that and how long. And when you know how long, you know what business they're doing. You really can monitor the cat. And if there's any problem, a couple of my friends who have keys can come over and take care, but that's never happened.
7: Right.
1: Never happened. And this cat now doesn't really miss me. It misses going out to the garage because that's, she's the cat I have now is a garageaholic.
7: Mm.
1: That's it. I mean, it's like she'll start biting my toes if I'm asleep 3 hours because she hasn't been out to the garage for a while.
7: Yeah.
1: And then during the wintertime, that's gone. She doesn't want to go out. She loves sitting in 130 degree heat.
7: Yeah. Bella used to go and sunbathe for about 15 to 20 minutes. Then she would come back to the door. She used to love to go and lay in the sun. I keep my house pretty cold, but she would love to go out, lay in the sun, and then she'd come back to the door in about 20 minutes.
1: You've listened to Pet Hour.
7: This is Pet Talk
1: on
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20: How would you feel if your hometown became a battlefield? This was the stressful reality one woman would learn to conquer. Richmond, Virginia, 1860. Abolitionist and philanthropist Elizabeth Van Loo is faced with the choice of fleeing north as the threat of civil war draws near. Instead, she decides to stay behind in the capital of the Confederacy, where she not only offers aid to Union POWs, but also helps to organize a sophisticated spy network to help slaves and prisoners escape their unjust bondages. Known as the Richmond Underground. Such was the effect of Van Loo's intelligence ring that it was said of her that she represented all that was left of the power of the U.S. government in the city of Richmond. However, she was not alone in her efforts, as it was discovered following the Civil War that she had an African-American spy planted inside of Jefferson Davis's Confederate White House, codenamed Mary Elizabeth Bowser, who played the facade of the dutiful slave while also listening in on vital conversations and stealing information from the president's office. Both Van Loo and Bowser would eventually pass away by 1900, but the efforts of these and other heroic women still live on today in the nation they helped to reunite.
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0: We are Red Eye Radio. He is Eric Carly, and I'm Gary McNamara. There's a headline. Social Security has less than 10 years before reserves are exhausted.
1: Great.
0: Newly released 2026 trustees report confirms that the federal retirement safety net is less than 7 years away from fiscal depletion. The trust fund will completely exhaust its accumulated reserves, which are basically IOUs, by the way.
1: This is a coincidence because that's about the time I'll be exhausted.
0: In the fourth quarter.
1: And want to retire.
0: It'll be in the fourth quarter of 2032. Once the reserve dries up, ongoing tax revenues will cover only 78% of scheduled retirement benefits, according to the report.
1: That's only like, that's not that far away.
0: Yes.
1: So.
0: No.
1: Wow.
0: No.
1: Yeah, I'm not going to retire that soon.
0: You know, I may still, well, I mean,
1: I'll retire long after the money is gone.
0: Well, this may keep me employed.
1: Yeah.
0: You know, all the way, you know, closing in on 80.
1: Well, look, I'm used to not having money. I work in radio.
0: Yeah. But I'll still have to continue working to supplement in case that goes away.
1: That's right.
0: I may have to stay here for that length of time.
1: Right. Now, you won't make as much as Social Security, but it'll be, be something. It's radio money.
0: Oh, I did look and did figure it out. Did you see that they believe that for 2027, you know what, how much the increase is going to be for Social Security because of inflation?
1: The cost of living increase?
0: Yep. 3.9% to 4.3%.
1: Oof.
0: Somewhere in there.
1: Oof.
0: And I figured it out. I was like, how much is that for me?
1: Yeah, of course.

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6: Setting the stage for November, I'm Ted Lindner, Fox News. Graham Platner, a Marine veteran and progressive activist, has won the Democratic nomination for the U.S. Senate in the state of Maine.
7: I love every single one of you, everyone who has shown up at a town hall, who has knocked on a door, who cast their vote, not for me, but for a vision of a life in Maine that you can afford.
6: Platner is going to face the Senator Susan Collins, who is a Republican. She's running for a sixth term in November. Democrat Javier Becerra and Republican Steve Hilton going to face off in California's governor's race. After a week of voting, they are the top two vote getters.
8: The good news is that we're going to have a chance for change in November, a new direction instead of another 4 years of the insanity. So very happy, but we've got, you know, work to do to turn this state around, but I'm excited. It's a great night.
6: In South Carolina, Lieutenant Governor Pamela Yvette and State Attorney General Alan Wilson advanced to a runoff for the Republican nomination. Senator Lindsey Graham won his own primary outright in his pursuit of a fifth term. 85-year-old Jim Clyburn, the state's only Democrat in Congress, easily defeated challenger Frederick Goodwin in his bid for an 18th term. Nevada Governor Joe Lombardo easily won the Republican nomination. State Attorney General Aaron Ford won the Democrat primary for governor. And Julie Fedorchak is the projected winner of the Republican for North Dakota's sole seat in the U.S. House of Representatives. She advances to the general election where she'll face Democrat Tryg Hammer. And U.S. Central Command says they're responding to reports of Iran shooting down a U.S. military attack helicopter near the Strait of Hormuz.
9: U.S. Central Command says that these strikes are, quote, a proportional response. Now, the U.S. Apache helicopter was patrolling regional waters at the time it was attacked. President Trump earlier said that the killing of any U.S. service members would be a red line that would restart the war with Iran.
6: That is Fox's Max Gordon. 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
6: A Texas teen convicted of murder and a track meet stabbing. Fox's Brooke Taylor with more.
9: U.S. Central Command says that these strikes are...
12: It took jurors just about 3 hours to deliberate and find Carmelo Anthony guilty of murder. And then later, they sentenced him to 35 years behind bars. He's going to be eligible for parole after serving half that sentence. He faced up to 99 years behind bars. Again, he's been convicted now murdering 17-year-old Austin Metcalf. He was stabbed during a high school track meet last April. Now, there have been no cameras allowed inside of this courtroom, but reporters tell us when this verdict was read, Anthony was seen crying. He was visibly shaking.
6: The case sparking a national debate about self-defense, school safety, and race. NASA naming the next set of astronauts to fly an Artemis mission in preparation for a lunar return.
13: NASA Administrator Jared Isaacman unveiled who next will test spacecraft intended to take humans back to the moon. Those names are Randy Bresnik, Frank Rubio, and Andre Douglas, all U.S. astronauts from NASA, along with Italian Luca Parmitano of the European Space Agency. They will fly aboard Artemis 3 and attempt to dock with lunar landers built by both SpaceX and Blue Origin.
14: Think about how many spacecraft, all of which will eventually carry human beings, will be in orbit at the same time.
13: Artemis 3 will be conducted in Earth orbit sometime next year. Eben Brown, Fox News.
6: Social Security is nearly running on empty. The 2026 trustees report says the retirement fund is on track to run out in the fourth quarter of 2032, a year earlier than projected. And the Stanley Cup Finals all tied at 2-2. As Jordan Staal scored twice, including the game winner, and the Carolina Hurricanes knocked off the Vegas Golden Knights Tuesday night in Vegas by a score of 5-3. Game 5 will be Thursday night in Raleigh. I'm Ted Lindner, and this is Fox News.
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0: Now, it's Red Eye Radio. Gary McNamara and Eric Harley talk about everything from politics to social issues and news of the day. Whether you're up late or you're just starting your day, welcome to the show. From the Relief Factor Studios, this is Red Eye Radio.
16: All across America, we are Red Eye Radio. He is Eric Carley, and I'm Gary McNamara. Welcome and good morning. You know, we had just talked about the fact that Social Security, 7 years. Last quarter of 2032, they'll run out of reserves. There really are no reserves. It's right, just they're paying IOUs.
4: Right, yeah.
16: So they may continue paying that anyway. Even though there would have to be an act of Congress to do that.
4: Yeah, yeah.
16: To take it out of the general fund or whatever. But you and I believe as this continues and, again, you've got so many people retiring and you don't have the younger generations reproducing, which means they got to pay more. And we've always asked the question, well, first off, we go back to, well, when was it, like 2004, 2005? When was it that Bush said, look, let's bring Democrats, let's solve this problem of Social Security? And Democrats went, no way, we're not going to help you on this. And both sides continue to say there's not going to be any changes at all. There's going to be changes. There may not be the benefits, but in order to pay the benefits, there's going to be changes.
17: Yeah.
16: One way or another, they have to change. That's just the fiscal reality of it. And anybody who tells you any different is lying to you.
4: Yeah.
16: You're going to have to do something about it. You and I always believe that the easy out would be to raise the tax on employers, but not. You know, you do it stealth.
4: Yeah, you do it, and you start it slow, of course. You started with, okay, 1% more this year or whatever, and then 3 years later, another 1%. And because right now the employer matches 6.25, so it's a total of 13, 6.5 or 6.25, whatever it is. So you're also making your contribution of 6.25
16: right,
4: as an individual. I think, too, they have been raising the cap of how much you can contribute, basically, every year since I can remember. They may raise that cap in higher increments at some point and then eventually lift the cap altogether.
16: Well, if you lift the cap, are you going to, because remember, people make based on what they put in.
4: Yeah.
16: So even if you raise the cap, you're going to be at that upper end. Will you get more money or will they cap it? Because you and I think that eventually they're going to have to, have the employer side pay more, take off the cap, and then limit that you'll have to pay a lot more, but it's not going to be like Social Security is now. If you're paying the maximum, you're going to get the maximum.
4: Yeah.
16: That it's not going to continue up that scale,
4: right? Right.
16: Anymore that they're going to have
4: because
16: a cap. They're going to have a cap on benefits.
4: Yep.
16: And release the cap on who.
4: I
16: how
4: could
16: much
4: see
16: you
4: also
16: pay.
4: A means test at the age of retirement.
16: Yes.
4: So if that person has been contributing, and let's say they lifted the cap altogether, or they brought it up to like $500,000 a year or whatever, then that person is a high earner throughout their career. It's assumed they have also set everything else aside for their retirement, and it's likely there could be a means test that could either offer through the means test if you qualify and you have a certain net worth at retirement. The government could offer a one-time buyout, which would be just a percentage of what you even paid in. And all of these are going to be hard sells because companies are going to be impacted if you start with the employer match. That's there's no way that doesn't impact hiring. Of course it will. And then when it comes to the wealthy, there's some out there that, of course, are on the left. Warren Buffett, Bill Gates, many of them. Elon Musk until recently. And so, you know, they look at this and, you know, the question is, well, you need those contributions at election time. But the question would be, all right, do they see this as something, a battle they want to pick at the time? And it just depends on how it's handled. It's going to be in small increments, I believe, either way. But 7 years is a short period of time.
16: Will they lift early retirement to 62?
4: Yeah, for future generations, I think so.
16: I think that's a possible.
4: I think it could go to 64.
16: And or just eliminate it completely.
4: Hmm.
16: Eliminate it completely and continue incrementally raising the age.
4: Well,
16: a month every
4: one of the plays
16: every single year as they've been doing to begin with, a month or two.
4: One of the plays of that is and you know, because people will, you know, if they've been maxing out, you know, look, I'm going to wait till 70, and then you've got it back and forth. If you go to YouTube and type in, should I start taking Social Security at 62? By the way, it'll be in your algorithm forever. And there's good points and bad points to be made. And it depends on, again, what you're earning at 62, if you are. My brother, who recently passed away, retired at 62. And so he had veterans disability, but also had Social Security. And so he knew he could retire, and he also had savings, 401k and everything else, house that was paid for, vehicle paid for, you know, so he was already, he was in a good situation, no family to take care of, no children, grandchildren, or spouse. So, you know, you look at those situations and there is basically the government, looking at it, enticing you with that carrot. Hey, if you wait till you're 70, you'll get this much. And then people looking at, and advisors, financial advisors will say, well, if you look at the average age, you know, in terms of the average lifespan, then taking it at 62 actually fits for a lot of people if they're not earning any longer at that point. So I think they'll probably have some form of early retirement. And again, all of this will happen, I think, in increments. Well,
16: but I don't think the government doesn't care about the early retirement.
4: No, no, they don't want that. They want to entice you the carrot over here.
16: Right, they want to entice
4: 70.
16: You. Yeah. I wouldn't be surprised if you get closer and they can't come to, sorry, early retirement's gone.
4: Yeah.
16: Now, it was interesting because I remember when they, the discussion going on, and was it Ben Shapiro who said nobody should retire? At all, and then it was like an outrage from people saying,
4: yeah,
16: well, you can't do manual labor when you're 70 years of age,
4: right?
16: Because his point was you should never retire,
4: right.
16: And there are just some jobs where just because of physical capabilities,
4: yeah,
16: you have to retire, and he did give the exemption for that, but they, it was just, it created just a you know, a fury. And the point is, there are a lot of people in their 50s that already plan to retire at 62. They're planning to do it, and they're saving and doing a bunch of different things. And if you pulled that out immediately, there'd be an outrage from a significant number of people in their 50s.
4: You're not going to get that done 60s. Politically. You wouldn't get it done politically. It would have to be like it's been in the past. For people born after this year, basically, that would now be in maybe in their 40s or maybe in their 30s, you know, we're going to move it to 65, and 65 is going to be it. You know, meet in the middle, 66 or whatever, you know, and meet in the middle. And that's going to be it.
16: What is it now? 67? Is it stuck on 60? The regular retirement age.
4: Yeah, stuck on 66 in, or 67, somewhere in there. Yeah.
16: Yeah. My normal time was 66 years and 2 months.
4: Mm-hmm.
16: But that goes back a few
4: years. I think
16: years
4: mine ago. Is 66 and a few months, I think, if I remember correctly. I haven't looked at any Social Security stuff in a while. So,
16: well, it's, you know, again, when I turned 65, that was the benchmark of being old.
4: Yeah.
16: Because that's when all the Medicare stuff hits you.
4: Well, see, here's the other part.
16: No. What are you doing here? Get the Medicare crap away from me. I'm not that old.
4: Yeah. Yeah. No, when I was probably 39 when they started sending me AARP stuff. I know that's not the government, but holy cow, man. Slow down. But you're eligible. No, I'm not.
16: I know.
4: But, you know,
16: I think I started getting it really seriously. I think I started 51, 52 years of age.
4: Oh, no, I think I was about 50 when I started getting AARP stuff. Yeah. Right. Yeah. It's like, I'm not even sure I'm through puberty yet. But we have the it's none of my business. But we had, you know, that whole discussion on it is exactly the way it will play out on Capitol Hill. Because you want the seniors, because they show up at election time. Start pulling money away from them, and you're going to have a problem. And politically, I don't know how you do it. And financially, I don't know how you fix it without going after the companies first, the wealthy second, and then, you know, that'll be it. They'll keep lifting the cap. That's a given. They're going to keep lifting the cap. The question is, do they start limiting the benefits based on a means test eventually? I can see that happening. You know, if not eliminating the benefit, because that wouldn't be, if you paid into it, that wouldn't be, you know, sellable on Capitol Hill. You could do a one-time buyout kind of thing and say, okay, this will happen. If you have this, then you're eligible for a one-time buyout, and that's it. Take it or leave it. I'm just throwing out ideas of how you fix something that has been on the docket for, I don't know, underfunded mandates. We've been talking about this for years. You and I for almost 21 years together next month. So, you know, that's where
16: the Congressional Budget Office has said that, explained that because the government, exactly what we just said, because the government would not have the legal authority to make payments in excess of receipts. Those are the IOUs. So there is no reserve fund.
4: Right,
16: it doesn't
4: exist.
16: Right.
4: No.
16: It's simply the IOUs exist and the government has to pay those IOUs. But once those IOUs are paid, the government does not have the authority. Congress has not given them the authority, the Social Security Administration, to allocate any more money.
4: Right.
16: Because Congress allocated the money for the receipts. Once a receipt is done, Congress has to come back in and say, okay, no, we're going to continue with it, as I believe they will on it. But somebody's going to have to pay the freight on it, as we all know.
4: Oh, yeah. Yeah.
16: And it says Social Security benefits are funded by payroll tax receipts along with the trust fund. And once the trust fund is tapped out, there is no money there.
4: Right.
16: The federal government would only be able to pay benefits equal to the incoming payroll tax revenue under current law.
4: Yeah.
16: As we have said, so.
4: Yep.
16: But we will see. Now, if I don't live that long, I don't care.
4: Yeah. You know, the reason I haven't looked at it lately is because I always knew.
16: We're doomed.
4: I was going to have to make other plans. I'm not going to rely on the government. I hope it's there for others.
16: Right. And,
4: you know, but I make a lot of money in radio.
16: And with climate change, we're all doomed anyway, right?
4: Yeah. Look, I was told none of us will be here by 2030. Elon's going to be on Mars by 2031. So. You know, I think it's every man for himself. Bunch of old people looting. That's what we need. Just go get what you need.
16: Well, I told you what happened the other day at the Target near me.
4: Yeah. Some guys in their 60s?
16: These guys in their 60s went in, and it's an organized theft ring.
4: That's wild.
16: And, you know, the loss control people at Target called the police. The police showed up. There was a high-speed chase of these 60-year-olds.
4: Well, high speed for them, which was 45. And a blinker on the whole time.
16: Okay, now I'm thinking of the Seinfeld episode with George Costanza on the little scooter.
4: Yeah.
16: The senior scooter.
4: Yeah. There was a movie. It was...

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2: Yeah, I remember. When they realized they got him out and they had set up, you know, the CIA set up the fake movie studio.
3: Right. What's his name? This is Bob Mendez, the actual CIA officer.
2: Yeah.
3: And his wife they do YouTube videos now. I don't think they're still in the FBI. His wife is a master of
2: CIA,
3: disguises.
2: Not FBI.
3: What did I say? FBI?
2: FBI, yeah.
3: CIA. 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And it was, you know, she's on one of the magazines did an interview with her on YouTube. Fascinating. Just fascinating.
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3: 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Fuel Power Max.
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3: What risks would you be willing to take to tell a compelling story? Little did one woman know that her answer to this question would forever transform the shape of journalism. New York, 1887. 23-year-old journalist Nellie Bly is tasked with a harrowing assignment to investigate the living conditions of a mental institute on an island in the East River. To do so, Bly heroically posed as a patient in order to experience and report on such matters firsthand, which would lead to the publication of an exposé that prompted governments to push for greater reforms in funding for mental health care. However, Bly would continue to challenge her boundaries as a journalist, as just 2 years later, she would embark on an ambitious solo trip around the world in order to beat the fictional record in Jules Verne's novel Around the World in 80 Days, which she would inevitably complete in just 72 days, further cementing her status as a female pioneer in the male-dominated field. Nellie Bly would go on to become the first female combat journalist during World War I, before tragically passing away from pneumonia at the age of 57 in 1922. And yet, she is forever remembered as a foundress of investigative journalism, whose impact continues to inspire the countless women who follow in her footsteps.
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0: We are Run That Radio. He is Eric Carley, and I'm Gary McNamara. By the way, it was Tony Mendez.
1: Tony Mendez.
0: CIA agent.
1: Bob Mendez is a friend of mine in Del Rio,
0: right, in Argo. He died, by the way, in 2019.
1: He passed away in 2019. Before that, I don't know how many videos he did. I know he did some interviews, but his second wife, actually was head of disguises there at the CIA.

0: It's Lynn Neal. Some call me Real Deal. 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Lee Milligan Hubbard will be in the studio to cover NHRA. 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
1: News. I'm Sue Guzman. Graham Plattner overcoming a series of controversies to win the Democratic nomination for U.S. Senate in Maine.
2: I'm still far from perfect, but every day I wake up and I try to be a little bit better and a little bit kinder than I was the day before.
1: He'll face incumbent Republican Susan Collins in November. In South Carolina, Republican Senator Lindsey Graham has survived a primary challenge and will face pediatrician Annie Andrews. Congresswoman Nancy Mace lost her GOP primary for South Carolina governor. Trump-backed South Carolina Lieutenant Governor Pamela Evett and Attorney General Alan Wilson will face one another in a primary runoff June 23rd. Republican Steve Hilton edged past Dom Steyer to face Javier Becerra in the California governor's race. And Carmelo Anthony sentenced to 35 years for murdering a student at a Texas track meet last year. 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

0: U.S., but 19% would rather live elsewhere, a number that's tripled since 2005. I'm Dana Blanton. That's your Poll Puri.
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1: And we are Red Eye Radio. He is Eric Carley, and I'm Gary McNamara. You know, we talked about this yesterday, and it was basically based on the president over the last couple of days trying to make the separation between the United States and Israel, actually saying in one of his True Social posts, Israel and Iran need to stop fighting. And we're just like, Israel is us in this war. There is no difference.
2: Yeah, I mean, there's, you know, it's like as if we weren't a part of it right. At all, ever.
1: But yesterday was, I think, the turning point for a lot of conservatives. And we had said it even yesterday, said, you don't see anyone, none of the influencers, nobody on the right is defending where the president is going, unless you're a Tucker Carlson.
2: Yeah, yeah.
1: But none of his conservative base is. You didn't see it at all. And after yesterday, after the Iran attacked the helicopter, now, what I really want to know is, what is this autonomous rescue craft?
2: No, I looked at it. As far as it's known, it's the first time that this type of watercraft actually has been used in a rescue situation. And so these are called sea drones. They're 24-foot Saronic Corsairs, and there was one that was used in this rescue mission. These are autonomous surface vessels, water surface. The drone is part of the Pentagon's push to expand unmanned vehicles alongside traditional assets, this according to Reuters. And I'm intrigued all day long, and it makes a lot of sense, especially if you're talking about rescue missions, depending on the nature of those being rescued. In this case, they believe that the crew members could manage getting on those drones, these water drones themselves. This would be the two Army helicopter crew members after their helicopter was shot down there in the Middle East. And I love this idea of not putting other service members in harm's way, but also being able to dispatch very quickly a rescue mission with equipment that is, well, it worked this time.
1: Yeah, that was pretty awesome.
2: Yeah, it was very intriguing.
1: But the fact is, I think he's almost lost complete conservative support, the president has.
2: Yeah, right.
1: Example, New York Post, mm-hmm. one of the biggest supporters of the president,
2: mm-hmm.
1: and the president going to war with Iran.
2: Yep.
1: Their lead editorial yesterday. Trump's advisors are letting Tehran play him for a sucker. That's the headline.
2: Yeah.
1: The United States must of necessity respond to this attack, President Donald Trump announced Tuesday, of Iran's shoot down of a U.S. Apache attack chopper over the Strait of Hormuz. Central Command soon launched, quote, proportional strikes, which don't sound like enough. The president needs to show he's serious, or Iran will keep trying to play him for a sucker, as it has every president going back to Jimmy Carter.
2: Mm.
1: Consider, Trump told the press just hours before the attack, we're very close to having a very, very, very good, strong, powerful deal. Well, a country that's very close to sealing a deal in good faith doesn't escalate against its negotiating partner. This leaves us wondering which presidential advisors are leading him down this garden path to likely humiliation. By the way, I don't know if that necessarily is true.
2: Well, ultimately, he's the commander in chief.
1: Yeah,
2: he makes the call.
1: By one count, he has said nearly there for a peace accord 38 times since he announced that almost all of the points of contention have been agreed to, and that a 2-week period should allow the deal to be consummated. We're now 10 weeks into the two-week period, and everything is going backwards. Like I said, a Costanza negotiation. Mm-hmm. Back then, those final issues were setting verifiable procedures for the end of Iran's nuke program, and two, securing permanent free passage through the Strait of Hormuz with any benefits to Iran beyond the end of the U.S.-Israeli bombing to come later. Now suddenly, getting to the deal somehow has Washington telling Jerusalem it can't respond to Hezbollah's missile attacks out of Lebanon. Bare minimum, Trump's public bragging about ordering Israel around sure makes it look like he's appeasing Iran's outrageous demands. It's what the Iranians do. Claim they could give us what we want, stall on actually delivering it, in this case, on any way to hold them to a non-nukes promise, by never giving an inch unless they take it back a day or three later. Meanwhile, ginning up side issues and manipulating the other side into delivering in advance on those demands in the foolish belief that a final deal will then be possible. Trump's negotiators are falling into the same old trap as Carter and Barack Obama. They are telling him the blockade will force the regime to bend. Sorry, Iran's leaders are perfectly willing to let the people suffer. Heck, they proved in January that they'll slaughter civilians in the street. The elites keep on living the high life just as they do in impoverished North Korea. A sign Trump is getting terrible advice is his assertion Monday night that if we spend another 2 to 3 weeks bombing, they'll have nothing left whatsoever, but then you won't leave the strait open for months. How is that? And why is just reopening the strait not a legitimate military aim to take away the regime's leverage? Why is this the Stone Ages or bust? We, the American people, deserve an explanation. We flattened Iran's Air Force and sunk its Navy. Our forces have since then repeatedly shown they can take out any Iranian site that launches missiles or drones. The enemy is playing diplomatic rope-a-dope with you, Mr. President. Quick, these fake talks open up the strait and leave them to rot. What are you really trying to say here?
2: No, I mean, that was basically my thoughts yesterday.
1: Do the deed. And when they called it the attack unjustified on the helicopter, you know, that and then proportional response, I went, what the hell's going on?
2: Proportional response, no. We tower over them with our forces and our ability. Get the job done. Complete the mission.
1: He's losing.
2: Well, this is the problem.
1: He's losing his absolute conservative base, and for what?
2: Well, because if you're worried about the middle for November, well, now you're losing your base.
1: Yeah.
2: On this issue.
1: Yep.
2: That's a problem. Your base wants the confidence that Iran is going to be taken care of. Because quite frankly, after we bombed their nuclear site, and then after we bombed the leadership of Iran and took out the Ayatollah, it told me that my confidence in him as commander-in-chief was spot on. Now that confidence is waning. I don't want that to happen. This is critical that we finish the job, because if we don't take care of Iran now, it'll never be done. It will never be done. With the exception of a Marco Rubio getting into office and becoming president one day. Maybe.
1: Yeah, and that's a maybe.
2: Yep. So I don't, you know, those I.
1: But you're. But
2: you got to get it done.
1: But he's losing confidence. And yesterday, to me, was the ultimate, because when I saw, and then later on is when I saw the New York Post editorial, and it's like, whoa. Mm-hmm. Wall Street Journal editorial page also hit him extremely hard, as did National Review. Now, he criticizes all of those publications at times, but the fact is they have supported him. They've supported him through Russia collusion on the legal basis of what the Democrats were doing and finding out the truth, and they supported him on the Iran war. There are other places they've disagreed with him, like, just like we do, but they're the ones that have truly supported him on the critical issues of his presidency, and this is another one where they've supported him on it, and nobody has any idea. And you go on social media, you look at the typical, you know, Trump cheerleading influencers that cheerlead everything that he does. There's no cheerleading over this at all. None. Zero. It doesn't exist. He is losing his base, his conservative base in the Republican Party over this.
2: Yeah. Yep. And so the question is, again, can you keep eroding away the support politically? Because ultimately, what does that mean? Are you not going to complete the mission? Because if the support is gone and it costs you the election at the midterm, your party, then what? You have several weeks between Election Day and the time that the new Congress is seated to get things done. I mean, there are things he can do beyond that, but funding is going to dry up if Democrats have any say-so about it.
1: You know, and things got so bizarre where I asked you, I said, is this just role-playing? I mean, is this just good cop, bad cop? I mean, you know what? Because none of this makes any type of sense. He is confusing his own base, going, what's he doing? What's the purpose of doing this? We all know Iran's lying. Everyone knows Iran's
2: lying.
1: They're
2: not to be trusted.
1: And it's like everybody knows Iran is lying, and the president's out there pretending that they're not.
2: Well, and this, again, repeating that we're close to a deal?
1: Yeah, 38 times. They counted. The New York Post counted. It was like, what?
2: It's not even crying wolf anymore.
1: No.
2: So that's the problem. Politically, now you're doing more damage than going in and finishing the mission, I believe.
1: Because
2: your base now is involved, and you've lost your base on this. You're quickly losing them if you haven't lost most of them already. I want the GOP to win in November because I want him to be able to finish his agenda. But something has to be done about Iran. And repeating that, oh, we're talking. Hey, we're talking. We're close. Best deal ever, is not getting it. Do the mission. Do the deed.
1: And quite frankly, two things
2: have to happen. We have to have their uranium, and the regime has to be gone.
1: Well, what you see is, though, again, the president, we're very, very, very close. Let me attack Israel. And then they come back and attack the president because they know it makes him look foolish and he loses credibility within his own country. Is the White House that stupid where they don't see that?
2: Yeah.
1: And so stop blaming the New York Post. Stop blaming his advisors. He's commander in chief. It's his job. Buck stops there.
2: He makes the call.
1: Yeah. And meanwhile, we're talking ballrooms and rallies and Knicks games. Who the hell cares?
2: No, this is critical that you get this done.
1: Yep.
2: If we don't, it won't happen in our lifetime.
1: We are Red Eye Radio.
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10: How would you feel if you broke a world record without others noticing? This was a discouraging truth one pioneer would learn to overcome. August 1911. Journalist and aviator Harriet Quimby endeavors to become the first woman in the U.S. to earn her pilot's license after falling in love with this novel invention. Upon completing her certification, she began to participate in exhibitions, earning the acclaim of others who were drawn by her pageantry. However, she set her sights across the pond to attempt a grander feat. To cross the English Channel in her signature monoplane. The following year, Quimby arrived in Dover to begin her fog-covered flight, armed with only a compass to guide her. At last, on April 16th, 1912, Harriet Quimby reached the shores of France in less than an hour, becoming the first woman to cross the English Channel by plane. Her historic feat, however, would be largely forgotten, as the RMS Titanic had sunk the day prior. Nevertheless, Quimby continued her career until tragically passing away 3 months later in an aviation accident over Boston Harbor. History is often slow to validate success. How might we persevere in our own endeavors, no matter how soon or later we'll be acclaimed?
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0: We're right on with you. He's Art Carley and I'm Gary McNamara. So the big story of the night, though, is Plattner gets almost 73% of the Democrats' votes in Maine. So if you thought for any second that all of this publicity would lessen the enthusiasm of Democrats to vote for a communist slash Nazi, somebody who's just torn in between being Hitler or Stalin, just can't figure out which one he wants to be. The enthusiasm is there, and it's there big time. It's where the Democratic Party is.
1: Look, I mean, you're, look, he, in terms of numbers, crushed it.
0: Yeah.
1: With everything. Remember, the media, the liberal activist media turned on him over the last couple of weeks, basically going into the home stretch here. And everyone was wondering, oh, could there be a protest vote or could he even drop out or something? Nope. With these numbers, he has a clear mandate given to him by the people of Maine.

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6: Primary results are in. I'm Sue Guzman, Fox News. Controversial progressive Democrat Brand Plantner has won the primary for Senate in Maine.
7: Over the last 9 months, I have seen Mainers come together behind a vision to take back our power from corporations and billionaires.
6: He will face longtime incumbent Senator Republican Susan Collins come November. Nancy Mace eliminated in South Carolina in the governor's race as Lieutenant Governor Pamela Evett and State Attorney General Alan Wilson advanced to a runoff for the Republican nomination. And Senator Lindsey Graham won his primary in South Carolina in his pursuit of a fifth term of office. The November ballot is all set in Nevada's gubernatorial race. Story from Fox's Chris DeMayo.
8: Governor Joe Lombardo cruising to victory in Tuesday's contest, defeating six GOP challengers. He'll face Democratic Attorney General Aaron Ford, who says it's time for change.
9: On day one, we're going to lower costs. Yes, sir. We're going to fight for higher wages. We're going to bring more jobs, and we're going to protect and secure retirement. Yes, sir. Nevada The best state in the nation.
8: Meantime, Julie Fedorchak is the projected winner of the Republican race for North Dakota's sole seat in the House. She advances to the general election, where she'll face Democrat Trigg V. Hammer. Chris DeMeo, Fox News.
6: Steve Hilton has clinched second place in the California primary for governor.
10: Finally, we get a result. It's only a week after Election Day. That's fast for California. Anyway, the good news is that we're going to have a chance for change in November, a new direction instead of another 4 years of the insanity. So very happy, but we've got, you know, work to do.
6: The Republican will go up against former HHS Secretary Javier Becerra and multiple attackers killing 12 people, wounding 9 others in a mass shooting in the South African city of Johannesburg. 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
6: CENTCOM says the U.S. military has ended strikes on Iran in retaliation for a downed U.S. helicopter over the Strait of Hormuz.
23: 20 targets in total were struck. The initial targets included air defense systems and radars. Explosions have been reported at least 6 sites on Keshem Island over Bushehr, Hamadan in Iran's port city of Sirek near the mouth of the Strait of Hormuz, and also Bandar Abbas, one of the main oil terminal port cities. CENTCOM called the strikes defensive and proportional. Iran's deputy foreign minister claimed that Iran had not fired any drones in the past 24 hours, but a senior U.S. official tells Fox it was an Iranian Shahed drone that shot down the U.S. Apache helicopter that had 2 Americans on board near the Strait of Hormuz.
6: Jennifer Griffin reporting. Teenager Carmelo Anthony has been sentenced for murdering another teen during a track meet in Texas. More from Fox's Brooke Taylor.
24: The jury has sentenced Carmelo Anthony to 35 years behind bars after finding him guilty of murder. I'm told that he is eligible for parole after he serves half his time. The jury had the option to give him as much as 99 years behind bars, but again, they have chosen to give him 35 years. And I do want to mention a bunch of supporters out here. They've erupted again. Pretty shocking. This is a direct quote. I just heard one supporter say, quote, those twins, meaning the victim and his twin brother who were there at the time, are, quote, domestic racist terrorists.
6: Billionaire Bill Gates will sit for an interview on Capitol Hill today as part of a long-running investigation into the Epstein files. The House Oversight Committee expected to question him about his relationship.
5: So do we on all your devices. 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
0: Now, it's Red Eye Radio. Gary McNamara and Eric Harley talk about everything from politics to social issues and news of the day. Whether you're up late or you're just starting your day, welcome to the show. From the Relief Factor Studios, this is Red Eye Radio.
26: All across America, we are Red Eye Radio. He is Eric Harley and I'm Gary McNamara. Welcome and good morning. All right, so Maine Democrats, Eric, they had their opportunity because Mills was still in it.
27: Right.
26: You know, she never officially withdrew, so they could have put in the protest vote. But it's clear Maine Democrats want the Kamanazi.
27: Oh, I thought you were going to say they had an opportunity to convince her to convert to Nazism.
26: Mills. Oh. No, that wasn't my point, but I can understand you coming to that conclusion.
27: Yeah.
26: That's not what I meant, but I can understand it.
27: There would probably be a big furor over that. You did not see that coming.
26: So,
27: and other horrible jokes.
26: So
27: buckle up, folks.
26: So Mills got 19.6% of the vote. Plattner got 72.4% of Democrats in Maine say, wow, we want the Nazi. Wow. We want the Nazi.
27: Landslide. That's the kind of landslide dictators get.
26: Yeah, you know, you would think that, you know, this, you forget about California.
27: Mm-hmm. I'm not sure maybe, if Hugo Chavez got those numbers.
26: That's what I'm saying. Maybe Maine is already an authoritarian government where the elections are, because, I mean, come on. We're talking about Maine. You're telling me that Maine would vote 72.4% for a communist Nazi?
27: Well, now I have to ask for a recount. I think those numbers are probably maybe low.
26: My gosh.
27: Because this is what you see in Venezuela. This is what you see. These are dictator numbers here. Not quite 100%, but my gosh, landslide.
26: Okay, yeah, you great point. I mean, we don't want to compare it to North Korea.
27: Right. Yeah. That would be wrong to Kim Jong-un. That would be unfair to North Korea.
26: Well, there was a problem when he got 102.3% of the vote.
27: Well,
26: something was wrong at that point. The math didn't add up in North Korea.
27: He allowed some tourists. And you know they have a lot of tourists. They allow tourists to vote.
26: Oh, I saw the, I just read a couple of it. It's like North Korea, because they're selling arms and doing this, their economy is doing better.
27: I'm thinking to myself,
26: the first thing, the first thing I want to, I can't wait till somebody actually analyzes, the figures that actually has the numbers and can, I don't know who actually has the numbers.
27: And also whose pockets the money
26: North Korea.
27: Yeah.
26: But I'm thinking to myself, wow. Because I forgot who had, it was, a liberal publication.
27: It was the Times.
26: Was it the Times? Okay.
27: I'm
26: thinking to myself, are they trying to sell a totalitarian communist dictatorship now? Is that the point? I mean, you've got Tucker Carlson. Candace Owens said it the other day. Was talking about what a wonderful country Russia is.
27: Mm-hmm. Mm-hmm.
26: I mean, is this the push now? From the, and I don't know, the far left is becoming the far right, and the far right is becoming the far left.
27: Yeah.
26: It's getting confusing here.
27: Yeah, I mean, remember, Tucker went into a Russian Walmart and did some shopping. Well, he was there.
26: Oh, my gosh.
27: Oh, no, it was the Wall Street Journal.
26: No.
27: Yeah, it was. The world's most surprising economic success story is North Korea.
26: Well, I don't know if success.
27: Yeah, exactly.
26: They can improve.
27: This was updated Sunday.
26: Right. They can improve their economy if they're getting money from Russia, China, whatever, and doing some arms sales, whatever. I mean, they're so down in the toilet. You could double their GDP and it's still nothing.
27: Yeah. Right.
26: Wow. I hope the editorial page makes a comment on it.
27: Well, and they've got a picture here. I didn't see this before. I was on the app, and I probably just scrolled past the picture because I was reading. One of the pictures toward the top of the article, again, this is from, the last update was Sunday, Wall Street Journal. It has, from a point of view of the driver in a car, with two cell phones. So he's got two cell phones going, and it says below the picture, taxis in Pyongyang can be hailed through an app akin to Uber. Are you sure that's not Kim Jong-un just rounding people up? Hey, get in. Where are we going?
26: Well,
27: we'll show you.
26: Is the hotel there yet? Anybody in the hotel yet that's been?
27: Yeah, I don't know.
26: It's been there for what, 20 years?
27: Restaurants there serve up brick oven pizza and chicken wings.
26: Yeah, I saw that.
27: Show me where the average person is actually able to participate in this. Are they sure they weren't in South Korea?
1: I
27: had their map pressed upside down. I don't know.
1: The first thing I thought was, on the same day that Plantner wins the primary, you know, they had that story, and I'm thinking to myself, you know, and by the way, the news division of the Wall Street Journal is different than the editorial division.
27: Very different,
1: Of it. They're basically, you know, two different companies.
27: Right.
1: And there is no report as of yet that, because it's a different company, that Barry Weiss is going to control the editorial portion of the news division of the Wall Street Journal. CNN, yes, burst out laughing yesterday when I saw that one.
27: Well, no, you know, what I thought of is what I said when Anderson Cooper announced he was leaving 60 Minutes to spend more time with his family, which I knew was a lie because nobody wants to spend more time with their family. And so then he he leaves 60 Minutes about the time that it was long after Barry Weiss. I don't know if she was in place yet or the new producer for 60 Minutes was in place yet. Anyway, I said, well, here's the thing. You know, with the sale of all the properties with Paramount Plus or Paramount, basically, you know, taking control of all this and getting ultimately control of CNN. I wondered at that time, does that mean Barry Weiss is going to get the job to basically overlook CNN?
1: Well,
27: which means Anderson Cooper, if he was fleeing to avoid working with Barry Weiss, he's still at CNN.
1: Well, but I was thinking yesterday that, because I saw some stories written saying, does Scott Pelley realize that she's not a conservative Republican? You know, this back and forth is going on between liberals. This isn't, well, Trump. Yeah, Trump picked Barry Weiss.
27: Yeah, right.
1: Are you kidding me? And so what I realized, it comes down, here are the possibilities that Scott Pelley wanted no changes at all, that he does believe that he's going to lose, he's gone now, that he was going to lose his ability to be a political activist and still continue to lie that, you know, he's, you know, fair and just telling the truth, or he's a homophobe.
27: Yeah. There's your choices.
1: Because Barry Weiss is a lesbian.
27: Right.
1: She's a lesbian Democrat.
27: Mm-hmm.
1: And to use that kind of words, I mean, it has to be, or it's a combination of both. It's either he wanted to continue his political activism. He wanted to continue his political activism, and he said, as a homophobe, I do not want to work for a lesbian, or a combination of both.
27: Could be. We're just throwing out the possibilities.
1: That's because I'm trying to think like a Democrat.
27: Yeah, no, we don't put the hyphenated words before the people. To me, Barry Weiss is a journalist. I know her for her work. I don't know her personally.
1: And I think it's terrible that possibility exists, especially during Pride Month, from Scott Pelley.
27: That's a great point. That's bad timing, Scott.
1: And it's so much fun trying to think like a liberal.
27: Well, I keep going back to the question that the Chicago Republican Party asked me on social media the other day. I answered it on air. You know, do you think Scott Pelley will show up to the unemployment line and, you know, apply for unemployment? You know, but I just picture him showing up to random businesses. I would like to apply for a job.
1: No, you know, it'd be the best. He applies for unemployment and then CBS comes back and says, no, he was fired for cause.
27: Yeah.
1: And so he couldn't get
27: unemployment. Well, no, that's it.
1: Because he was fired for cause.
27: Their basis is we want to make sure that we don't have to abide by the contract. So we list this as cause, and saying disparaging things during that meeting is what they quoted. And so we believe that is the basis for the cause, firing for cause. But if, you know, if you apply it to unemployment, he's not going to get his $500 a week if he's fired for cause. You know, if I were Elon Musk, I would hire Scott Pelley as my butler. Yes. Have him open the door. I just want you to open the door and say yes, like in a question form.
1: I pictured yes. him. I pictured him out of that suit and in a butler tuxedo.
27: Well, you know, it would be the exact same presentation as 60 Minutes.
1: Yes, sir. The door.
27: And then, no, Mr. Musk does not eat DoorDash. And then back in the background, Musk is going, yeah, I do. Bring me my Taco Bell.
1: But getting back to the original point,
27: yeah,
1: somehow we evolve and sometimes in a conversation, yeah. But it all flows.
27: It
1: flows
27: does.
1: Very neat.
27: Yeah.
1: Or not. That Plattner, almost 73% of the vote. So the Democrats in Maine have made it clear, please give us a communist Nazi.
27: Yeah.
1: We got to have the communist Nazi.
27: Look, it's the trend, right?
1: Yeah.
27: It's the trend. New York City, quite possibly Los Angeles.
1: Did you see?
27: For mayor.
1: Did you? Yo, because I did show it to you yesterday.
27: Yeah.
1: I think it was on Instagram, the AI thing of Trump with the New York Knicks uniform on. And
27: yeah.
1: He's playing basketball and he's going down the court and dunking it. And they really look like. The AI really looked like Mamdani and his wife just screaming because he's helping the Knicks win.
27: Oh, my
1: and they're
27: gosh.
1: Just furious about it.
27: Yeah.
1: And then he goes up, like, does a spin around and dunks the ball.
27: No, that's
1: and
27: the
1: then
27: best.
1: starts, you know, basically, you know, pushing out his chest. And,
27: yeah.
1: And, yeah. And other type of motions.
27: Yeah. Showcasing.
1: Showcasing what he did. That was. Yeah. Oh my gosh, that was just
27: that was hilarious. The AI is incredible.
1: Yeah, so that was fun to look
27: that
1: at.
27: That may have really been him. I don't know.
1: But yeah, Plattner, there we go. I mean, they're fully behind him. You know, you would think that just out of protest, you would have a bunch of Democrats, you know, maybe that if it was, you know, 55-45 or something like that. But I mean, it was such a big landslide. The fact that all of this is known, you know, and you think about it. And we said it, I saw Gutfeld also say it, you know, basically Plattner has come in and destroyed two things. There's no moral high ground ever for the Democrats again to call any Republican a Nazi.
27: Mm-hmm.
1: And the whole Me Too thing, they just flushed down the toilet. Now it's he says.
27: Right. Right.
1: Doesn't matter what the allegation is anymore, it's what he says.
27: Yeah.
1: It's and so it's just I mean, it's just, it is amazing. Now, we always knew it. We said this before. When you practice identity politics, when you judge people by groups and not individuals, you get a Plattner.
27: Yes.
1: That's right. When you get somebody who is a Nazi. That's when you get the anti-Semitism, you know, that you see in the Democratic Party. That's when you get the acceptance of a Nazi philosophy.
27: Yep.
1: Is when your party has institutionalized identity politics.
27: Yep. And it's full on. And it's getting, as we said it would, worse. It's going, everybody thinks, well, you know, they're going to have to, you know, even years ago, it was years ago, but you said, you know, at some point, they got to make a turnaround. They got to make a change.
1: No.
27: Oof. No.
1: Well, you've got now, you've got Tallarico line. Trying to pretend he's moving towards the center because they're going back. They realize, okay, we can't promote this anymore, so let's lie.
27: Right.
1: So every major opinion that he had, he's now backing off as if he's never had it before. And even the interviewer that we played yesterday was like, they say that you're this radical, but tell us about this.
27: Yeah.
1: No, I'm not. I don't believe gender, you know, surgery
27: for children. Right.
1: Yes, you do. You voted for it.
27: You voted for it. You officially tried to make it happen.
1: So they're finally coming to the conclusion. Now, Plattner's hurting that, but in Texas, it's like, okay, we've got to pretend that Tallarico is a moderate when he's not. He's as radical as you could possibly get.
27: He's vegan, but he eats barbecue.
1: But that's okay. But Democrats are okay with being lied to. It's just like the same with Obama.
27: They're okay with the lies because they're the rank and file, the people that.

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15: Have you ever felt like the weight of the world rested on your shoulders? This was an overwhelming burden one soldier would learn to bear. Russia, 1983. Stanislav Petrov was the duty officer at one of the Soviet Union's missile detection facilities when on September 26th,

0: His monitors detected what appeared to be 5 U.S. missiles heading towards his homeland. With little time to act, Petrov faced a crucial choice of whether to report the possible threat to his superiors, who in turn would launch a counterattack that would lead to all-out nuclear war. In the end, Petrov would treat the readings as a false alarm, which was later proven true after it was determined that satellites had mistaken the reflection of the sun off of clouds for attacking missiles. While initially reprimanded by his superiors, Petrov would later gain international recognition for his decision that veritably saved the world. And yet, he would humbly brush aside such praise, eventually leaving the military to care for his ailing wife and live as a simple farmer before ultimately passing away in 2017 at the age of 77. How might we, like Stanislav Petrov, be instruments of peace in a world threatened by destruction for more than just nuclear weapons?
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0: Beer, Red Eye Radio. He's Art Carley, and I'm Gary McNamara. Welcome and good morning. It's going to be interesting to see where the Plattner thing goes. Also, coming up here in a little bit, we'll get to the situation in Iran. Southern Poverty Law Center before the House yesterday. What a zoo that that was.
1: Yeah.
0: Martin Luther King's niece. Mm. She was there. She Jasmine Crockett go after her.
1: Yeah.
0: Oh my. Yeah. She said.
1: Yeah.
0: Basically, she responded, "I pray for you," and all this. I mean, it was just. I'm thinking, okay, this is Jasmine Crockett's last hurrah. But I will tell you this: I did see again yesterday, because before this all happened, you'd see the Southern Poverty Law Center's, you know, paid ads.
1: Yeah.
0: You know, all over morning TV. And talking about all the good, they disappeared. But the ACLU's on there all the time. The ad I saw yesterday really pounds into the fact that they're protecting the United States from book burning. They're book burning. They're book mm-hmm. or not book burning. Banning books. Banning books. Yeah. Banning books.
1: Yeah.
0: No, they're not. They won't tell the truth. And even the head of the Southern Poverty Law Center answer the questions directly if that's what you believe.
1: Right.
0: And they wouldn't.
1: No.

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2: News. I'm Ted Linder. Teenager Carmelo Anthony's been sentenced to 35 years in prison by the same jury that convicted him of murdering another teen during a track meet at a suburban Texas high school last year.
3: The only person to take the stand in this punishment phase was Carmelo Anthony's mother. She testified her son is very sorry for what he did, crying as she told jurors, quote, he's my oldest, my firstborn, my baby. I love him very much.
2: Fox's Brooke Taylor. Graham Platner, a Marine veteran and progressive activist, has won the Democratic nomination for the U.S. Senate in the state of Maine.
4: I will spend every day of this campaign, and if I have the privilege, every day in the United States Senate, doing exactly that.
2: Platner will face Senator Susan Collins. The Stanley Cup Finals all tied at two games apiece. The Carolina Hurricanes knocking off the Vegas Golden Knights Tuesday night 5-3. 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
1: And he is Eric Harley, and I'm Gary McNamara. Welcome, and good morning. We'll get to the primaries last night. Carmelo Anthony found guilty. We'll get to that and a whole bunch more in just a minute.
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1: A Texas jury found Carmelo Anthony guilty of murder in the killing of Austin Metcalf. It's, you know, a national story. But just paying attention the last couple of days, you know, to the actual trial, which was a pretty short trial.
2: Yeah.
1: And the defense did not go to the max in my opinion, of, you know, trying to make the claim of self-defense. To me, it was a pretty cut and dry. And, you know, and I thought about that yesterday. We didn't talk about it on the air yesterday, but I thought about it. And I'm like, this is going to be a quick jury. And it was really quick.
2: Yeah.
1: I mean, you talked about it. It was really, really quick.
2: Right.
1: You know, the other thing is, you know, you go on social media and you would have thought there was, you know, 1,000 people outside, you know, the courthouse, and there wasn't.
2: Right.
1: There was anywhere between, I saw figures between 100 and 200 people.
2: Right. Yeah. Locally, and that's what they were saying.
1: Right. And so you're talking, and equal on both sides of the issue.
2: Right.
1: So you're talking about probably the majority on both sides were probably family and friends.
2: Yeah. Certainly that, members that of the community.
1: Members of the community, right. Yeah. And so, you know, it was, but I looked at this and I went, well, this is about as slam dunk as you can get in a criminal case of murder.
2: Yeah, it is. And for those not familiar, they were at a track meet and both students were 17 at the time. The victim had asked Carmelo Anthony to leave this area they were in, because he was on the opposing team, track team, and so they, he said, you know, he basically asked him, I don't know, I saw more than a dozen times asked him to leave, you need to leave, you need to leave. And so it actually came to a shove where the victim shoved Carmelo Anthony. They say, according to witnesses, Carmelo Anthony already had one of his hands in his backpack. He brings it out. It has a knife in it, in his hand, and he plunges it in the heart of the victim. There was no way to come up with a self-defense. I think they were probably, his defense team was probably making every effort to get there, but there was really no way to get there. You can talk about it. There's special consideration with what they call an instant crime of passion in the state of Texas.
1: Right.
2: That relates to sentencing. And it's what his defense team was trying to push during the sentencing phase. And it's, even then, you're looking at a very deliberate act. You can't make the self-defense claim. You can say two kids get in a fight, and but it was a straight on with all the witnesses pretty much saying the same thing. He plunged that knife into the heart of the victim. And that's a deliberate action. You can say he lost his mind. It was an act of passion because, you know, they were kids. They can't control their temper. They're competitive because they're athletes, all of that. But it still was a deliberate action. And the jury came back with 35 years. And it's an aggravated murder charge here, conviction, which means he'll be eligible for parole in 17 and a half years. He's 19 now. And so, you know, that's what it comes down to. The parents of the victim, of course, as they were testifying during the sentencing phase, saying, and the mother, it was just heartbreaking reading it. You know, you'll get to wake up every day. I get to wake up every day to the same, I'm paraphrasing, to the same nightmare. My son will never be here again. The victim had a twin brother who showed up in court yesterday, and that was the first time. But again, this was not any kind of overcharging case where they were overcharging. You can have the back and forth on manslaughter. It didn't apply, mm-hmm. according to the jury. And so when you look at this entire case, there's no doubt. I can believe that it is incredibly tragic that you essentially have two lives lost. Carmelo Anthony at some point, when he gets out of prison, if there is proper rehabilitation, actually may have a life in his late 30s, beginning in his late 30s, as early as his late 30s, and can go on. The victim will not be around. The victim is dead. And you cannot change that. And it's tragic that it came to that. But it did. And we have a justice system that essentially worked in this case.
1: From the very beginning, not hearing, just seeing what was reported that had happened, I said, well, you're not going to get self-defense on this. At the minimum, it would be manslaughter, and at the maximum, it would be murder.
2: Right, yeah.
1: And, you're not talking about death penalty murder here because the state of Texas has death penalty or even
2: right.
1: life,
2: right.
1: according to how the jury viewed it. It would be interesting to talk to the jury as to why they chose, the 35 years.
2: As opposed to a life sentence.
1: Yeah. As opposed to a life sentence or whatever. Yeah, I mean, yeah. When you look at it, to me, this was legally, and hearing the testimony, seeing what happened, the witnesses who testified, it was as close to a slam dunk, I think, as you could get legally.
2: Yeah, right. Austin Metcalf, the victim here, and his, if you look at his family, what they're going through, and often in cases like this, for me, I start by looking at what the victim's families are going through, and then you apply again the fact that they were both very young. I mean, there's
1: it's tragic.
2: It's tragic all across the board, but again, a justice system worked, I believe, in finding the proper verdict. We can have a debate on punishment. I would like to. I'm with you. I'd love to hear from the jury on that. I don't know that we ever will. They were sequestered throughout, and so I don't know. There is no win. You no. and I have talked about it. We don't talk. Most often don't talk about cases until there is a verdict. And that's because we have to wait for the system to,
1: Well, you see the
2: work,
1: real, you see,
2: or if it doesn't work, we'll talk about that.
1: You see the real,
2: we believe that.
1: You see the real evidence that comes out in the court case.
2: Yeah.
1: That's the evidence that's being presented by both sides.
2: Yep.
1: It's much easier to come up with a determination as to, you know, as to guilt or innocence based on what the evidence is and what the witnesses say.
2: I saw one lawyer commenting locally on the news and said it's unlikely, you know, it's just not the case historically where you come back with appeals and get a lighter sentence. That would be the only point of an appeal, because there is no, there's not going to be any changing of the verdict. And, you know, I just don't believe that that would happen.
1: Well, I haven't seen anything that would get you a new trial with an appeal.
2: No,
1: I didn't see any mistakes that were done by the court.
2: No,
1: nor have any been reported.
2: No, that was just speculation on what the defense team would do, you know, beyond this. And I didn't hear anything.
1: Oh, no, I understand what you meant.
2: So there is, in fact, I mean, you know, if you look at this case, 35 years, which offers in this case 17 and a half years is where he would be eligible for parole. I don't know if that's the best you're going to get. I mean, they could have come up with a shorter sentence, but that was shorter than I thought it was going to be. I thought it was going to be somewhere 50 years to life.
1: Mm-hmm.
2: And I thought that's what it
1: would
2: be.
1: With parole at 25?
2: Yeah. And I just...
1: Well, possibility of parole
2: at 25. Right, right. That's where the possibility comes in at the halfway mark. So it's tragic all the way around. There is no win here. There is no.
1: No, and it was heartbreaking, the father who, Austin Metcalf's father who lost it. I mean, he just.
2: Yeah. Yeah, no,
1: he was full. Just, and he talked about the fact of, you know, again, being, what do you call it? I can't think of the term. He couldn't talk about it.
2: Yeah. Yeah. Traumatized. Yeah.
1: No. Legally. Remember?
2: Yeah. The gag order.
1: The gag order.
2: Yeah.
1: I don't know why I couldn't think of that. The gag order.
2: Yeah.
1: On him, which he was just furious about.
2: Yeah.
1: He said, well, you know, everybody else out there was pounding, the memory of his son. He couldn't say anything.
2: Yeah.
1: And so you could see the anger there.
2: Yeah.
1: I can't imagine. That he had. Neither can I. I can't imagine. And I've never had, you know, that I've never, I don't think anybody, nobody in my family, nobody close to me, you know, I've had couple of people commit suicide, but I've never known anybody who's been murdered.
2: Yeah. Right.
1: You know, so, or anybody close to me. And I don't know. Somebody who's young, I can't imagine it.
2: Yeah.
1: And I will admit that when it all happened, and one of the thoughts I had was, you know, I think about my, you know, my great nephew who's that age.
2: Mm-hmm.
1: And probably a lot of people did too. And if you lose a child, murder at that age.
2: Right.
1: It's just, I know one thing. I know that I've seen it happen, that deaths. I know somebody whose son died being irresponsible, broke up their marriage.
2: Mm-hmm.
1: You know, it has the potential to destroy families.
2: Yeah.
1: Even if neither party's at fault in the victim's family, they haven't done anything wrong.
2: Yeah.
1: But it just is, it's just.
2: Yeah, I experienced that at the age of 10 in Del Rio, a friend who died suddenly and, you know, was basically trying to have fun. There was an accident, killed him instantly. But the family did not, parents did not, their marriage did not survive.
1: Yep. We are Red Eye Radio.
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9: Can weapons of war be turned into instruments of peace? This was an intriguing contradiction one man sought to reconcile. Japan, 1942. Martial artist Morihei Ueshiba had gained renown as an invincible warrior amongst the soldiers he helped to train. However, he began to feel a strange dissatisfaction and hatred for conflict. And although he would never forsake his training, Ueshiba sought to find a way to use his skills to unite rather than divide. It was during the worst fighting of World War II that Ueshiba experienced a vision, during which he concluded that the real way of a warrior is the art of peace. Armed with this revelation, Ueshiba dedicated himself to creating a new martial art that one could use to protect themselves without injuring an opponent. And it was after constant refinement that he would give his new system a name, Aikido, which translates to the way of unifying energy, as the techniques he created would allow one to blend with an attacker rather than crush or destroy them. Morihei Ueshiba would continue to promote his art of peace until ultimately passing away in 1969. And yet, there are over 2 million Aikido practitioners worldwide that aim to keep his unique spirit of unity alive.
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0: Red Eye Radio. He's Eric Carley, and I'm Gary McNamara. Well, just very quickly, in the primaries yesterday, South Carolina, apparently they like Lindsey Graham in South Carolina.
1: Yeah.
0: He got over 50% of the vote, so no runoff, 56.8%. Nancy Mace ended up in fifth place for the governorship and said you and I were chuckling during the pre-show meeting.
1: Yeah.
0: She said it's because of her stance to release the, you know, Epstein files. And you made the great point. You're like, well, the president ran on that.
1: Well, no, that was their promise.
0: Yeah.
1: You know, she said, I probably doomed my endorsement this time around, well, for this race, from the fact that I insisted on transparency with the Epstein files. Well, no, that's what they promised and
0: right
1: didn't deliver on. So, you know, and maybe I'm sure that's the point she's making is that, well, that's the problem is that I insisted they follow through with their campaign
0: promise. When she did the Scarlet Letter thing.
1: Yeah.
0: That's when you and I went.
1: I don't need the performative stuff.
0: Don't need the drama.
1: I don't. Yeah, I don't.
0: Just don't need it.
1: Nope.

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6: Moves on. I'm Ted Lindner, Fox News. Democrat Javier Becerra and Republican Steve Hilton will face off in California governor's race in November. This after a week of voting. They are the top two vote getters.
7: The good news is that we're going to have a chance for change in November, a new direction instead of another 4 years of the insanity. So very happy, but we've got, you know, work to do to turn this state around. But I'm excited. It's a great night.
6: In South Carolina, Lieutenant Governor Pamela Ebbett and State Attorney General Alan Wilson advanced to a runoff for the Republican nomination. And Senator Lindsey Graham won his own primary outright in his pursuit of a fifth term. 85-year-old Jim Clyburn, the state's only Democrat in Congress, easily defeated challenger Frederick Goodwin in his bid for an 18th term. Nevada Governor Joe Lombardo easily won the Republican nomination as well. State Attorney General Aaron Ford won the Democratic primary for governor in Nevada as well. Graham Plattner, a Marine veteran and progressive activist, has won the Democrat nomination for the U.S. Senate in Maine.
8: I love every single one of you, everyone who has shown up at a town hall, who has knocked on a door, who cast their vote, not for me, but for a vision of a life in Maine that you can afford.
6: Plattner will face the Republican Senator Susan Collins. U.S. Central Command says they're responding to reports of Iran shooting down a U.S. military attack helicopter near the Strait of Hormuz.
9: U.S. Central Command says that these strikes are, quote, a proportional response. Now, the U.S. Apache helicopter was patrolling regional waters at the time it was attacked. President Trump earlier said that the killing of any U.S. service members would be a red line that would restart the war with Iran. In this case, though, the two crew members of the helicopter survived, picked up by a Navy sea drone about 2 hours after the crash.
6: Fox's Max Gordon. 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
6: A Texas teen convicted of murder in a track meet stabbing, Fox's Brooke Taylor reports.
12: It took jurors just about 3 hours to deliberate and find Carmelo Anthony guilty of murder. And then later, they sentenced him to 35 years behind bars. He's going to be eligible for parole after serving half that sentence. He faced up to 99 years behind bars. Again, he's been convicted now of murdering 17-year-old Austin Metcalf. He was stabbed during a high school track meet last April. Now, there have been no cameras allowed inside of this courtroom, but reporters tell us when this verdict was read, Anthony was seen crying. He was visibly shaking.
6: The case has sparked a national debate about self-defense, school safety, and race. NASA names the next set of astronauts to fly an Artemis mission in preparation for a lunar return.
13: NASA Administrator Jared Isaacman unveiled who next will test spacecraft intended to take humans back to the moon. Those names are Randy Bresnik, Frank Rubio, and Andre Douglas, all U.S. astronauts from NASA, along with Italian Luca Parmitano of the European Space Agency. They will fly aboard Artemis 3 and attempt to dock with lunar landers built by both SpaceX and Blue Origin.
14: Think about how many spacecraft, all of which will eventually carry human beings, will be in orbit at the same time.
13: Artemis 3 will be conducted in Earth orbit sometime next year. Eben Brown, Fox News.
6: Social Security is nearly running on empty. The 2026 trustees report says the retirement fund is on track to run out in the fourth quarter of 2032. That's a year earlier than projected. And the Stanley Cup Finals are now all tied at two games apiece as Jordan Staal scored twice, including the game winner. As the Carolina Hurricanes knocked off the Vegas Golden Knights Tuesday night in Vegas 5-3. Game 5 will be Thursday night in Raleigh. I'm Ted Lindner. This is Fox News.
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15: Despite the current market volatility, the best advice may be the simplest. Step back, look at the big picture, and avoid any hasty decisions. You know, the initial reaction to market spikes and sharp drops might be to make a quick exit, but that can be the wrong move. Here is one insight from my perspective as a financial professional. Your emotions can be your biggest enemy. The temptations to jump ship during a downturn is strong, but timing the market's trend line is nearly impossible. It's like a dance, two steps forward, one step back. What may appear to be a peak before a precipice may simply be a brief correction on the way to new highs. When things are bumpy, resist the temptation and remember, market volatility is a part of the ride. Staying focused on the long term is crucial to any good financial plan.
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16: This is America in the Morning from Westwood One. Good morning, I'm John Trout. It's Wednesday, June 10th, 2026. Here's what's coming up on America in the Morning.
17: The U.S. military is giving details after their helicopter went down near the Strait of Hormuz. Sagar Magani, Washington.
18: Maine candidate Graham Plattner wins his primary convincingly as elections are held in South Carolina, Nevada, and North Dakota as well. I'm John Stolness in Washington.
19: A verdict handed down in the murder trial of a teenager accused of killing another teen at a Texas high school track meet. I'm Clayton Neville.
20: It took a nearly united front for Republicans to pass a bill that would fund immigration and border enforcement agencies for the next 3 years. Jennifer King, Washington.
21: Social Security's Retirement Trust Fund is projected to face a funding shortfall in 2032. I'm Lisa Dwyer.
22: Stadium workers near Los Angeles say they've reached a tentative contract deal, averting a strike. I'm Ed Donahue.
16: All ahead on America in the Morning. It's 7 after. The fragile ceasefire between the United States and Iran took a dark turn after Iran shot down a U.S. Apache attack helicopter near the Strait of Hormuz. And in retaliation, the United States, in what CENTCOM described as a proportional response, targeted Iranian air defense and radar sites near the vital shipping waterway. Although President Trump at first downplayed the helicopter shoot down Tuesday morning, the Wall Street Journal reports that Defense Secretary Pete Hegseth and Chairman of the Joint Chiefs of Staff, General Dan Kane, recommended military action during an afternoon briefing, which led to the U.S. strikes Tuesday evening on the orders of the president. Iran's foreign minister said his nation will not allow any attack or threat to go unanswered. Washington correspondent Sagar Magani reports there are new details about how the military rescued two Army aviators from their downed helicopter.
23: There's a report that an Army helicopter went down in the strait. Can you give us an update on that? Are the soldiers okay?
24: The pilots are fine, yeah.
23: And what?
24: Nobody injured. The pilots are fine.
17: Hours after President Trump spoke, U.S. Central Command said a Navy drone boat found and rescued the aviators, who had spent about 2 hours in the water. The crash came with the Middle East reeling after Israel and Iran exchanged fire. The president's still optimistic about reaching an agreement with Iran.
24: We're very close to having a very, very good, strong, powerful deal.
17: Something he's repeatedly said.
25: The president got into this without a strategic goal or a plan or a timeline, and now he finds himself backed into a corner.
17: Arizona Democrat Mark Kelly says the president got into the Iran mess without a strategic plan.
24: If we do the bombing, you know, a lot of people are going to be killed. Who wants to do that? I don't. And we'll have a signed document that's actually stronger than doing the bombing.
17: Sagar Magani, Washington.
16: Voters in four states cast their ballots Tuesday, with one of the most closely watched races for a Senate seat in Maine. John Stolness has the latest.
18: Showing no signs of being slowed by controversy surrounding his campaign in recent weeks, Democratic senatorial candidate Graham Plattner easily won his primary. Plattner has faced accusations of disturbing behavior from former girlfriends, sending sexual messages to women outside his marriage, and for a tattoo he got as a Marine that was an homage to Nazi soldiers.
26: Redemption is not just some simple or easy destination. It's a journey. I've made mistakes in my life, mistakes that I regret, that I live with, that I continue to learn from. And I'm still far from perfect. But every day I wake up and I try to be a little bit better and a little bit kinder than I was the day before. And if you give me the chance, I will be a senator for the people who cannot afford to buy a senator.
18: Although Governor Janet Mills' name remained on the ballot, she withdrew from the race in April. But some analysts believe voters could protest against Plattner by voting for her. Plattner secured more than 70% of the Democratic vote. He'll go up against Republican Susan Collins in November. The Democratic National Committee congratulated Plattner for his victory. They're hoping it's one of four seats they can flip to regain control of the Senate next year. In South Carolina, Trump-endorsed Lieutenant Governor Pamela Evatt advanced to a runoff in the race for governor.
27: I will never back down to the woke mob. Over these next 2 weeks, we're going to highlight a very clear contrast between myself and a career politician, Alan Wilson.
18: She'll go up against the state's Attorney General, Alan Wilson, in a runoff that takes place in just 2 weeks. Republican Senator Lindsey Graham avoided a runoff in his primary by securing a majority of the vote.
0: Mr. President, when you endorsed me early on, it changed everything. You're the gold standard in the Republican world, the most consequential endorsement, I think, in the history of politics. And when you spoke, the people of South Carolina listened.
18: He'll face Democrat Annie Andrews in the general election. And in Nevada, Aaron Ford has won the Democratic primary for governor. He'll face Governor Joe Lombardo in November. Polls indicate control of the state house there is a toss-up. John Stolness, Washington.
16: It's 12 after. House Republicans pass immigration reform. Will President Trump sign the measure? When America in the Morning returns after these messages.
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7: How would you feel if you weren't recognized for an historic contribution? The greatest stories are often left unrecorded behind the scenes. Hollywood, 1939. Actress and dancer Karen Marsh was hired by MGM as Judy Garland's stand-in for their latest film, The Wizard of Oz, as the two were strikingly similar in build and height. To avoid Garland the tedium of being on set while cameras were being adjusted, Marsh would continually pace through the Land of Oz until each scene was properly framed for the former to step in. And although hers were the feet that famously tapped the legendary ruby slippers together, as a stand-in, Marsh's role in the eventual masterpiece would go uncredited. Nevertheless, Marsh would continue acting and dancing until her career was cut tragically short by a plane crash in 1949, which she miraculously survived, but was told she would never dance again due to an injury to her left foot. However, she would prove her physicians wrong, and at over a century old, continues to donate her talents as a dance therapy instructor. Karen Marsh is one of the last surviving members of the Wizard of Oz, and has since gained the recognition she deserves as an ambassador at fan events and reunions, as she relentlessly perseveres down her own lengthy yellow brick road.
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16: We're back. 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Areas of the nation susceptible to wildfire. Top weather headlines. Here's AccuWeather.com meteorologist LaTroy Thornton.
8: Prime fire conditions remain in place for much of the Southwest, including the Four Corners region, just about all of Wyoming and all but western Nevada. A heightened fire risk extends into some of the California deserts as well, with dry vegetation, low humidity levels, and rather gusty wind all contributing to this continued risk. Away from that zone, temperatures in the Pacific Northwest continue to settle 5 to 10 degrees below historical averages for today. That means plenty of highs only reaching the 60s, with overnight lows again dropping into the 30s and 40s. These temperatures will help to support the risk for some snow flurries over the high ground of western Montana, some rain showers otherwise, as the thunder risk looks to be higher over the eastern half of that state. Showers and storms will be more likely over much of the Dakotas, with the risk for severe weather developing just to the east of the Dakotas into much of Minnesota, across Michigan, and as far east as western New York and far northwestern Pennsylvania, also extending through northern portions of Ohio, Indiana, Illinois, and Missouri, much of the eastern half of Kansas, and nearly all of Iowa, where storms may bring strong wind gusts, hail, and some tornadoes. Today also brings the start of an active period in parts of the Mid-Atlantic and Northeast, with the first of 3 days of severe weather this afternoon and continuing into the evening from parts of northern New York southward, near and along the I-81 corridor into western Virginia, also reaching parts of I-95 from Virginia through the nation's capital. In this area, storms may be gusty with wind gusts of 50 to 60 miles per hour, but there could be at least a spotty afternoon thunderstorm from the Carolinas southward through Florida and across the Gulf Coast. In Meridian, Mississippi, today brings some sun and a spotty afternoon thunderstorm, high 94. For Walla Walla, Washington, expect sun, a breeze, and a high of 69 later today. I'm AccuWeather.com meteorologist LaTroy Thornton.
16: 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A Texas teenager who stabbed another teen to death at a high school track meet last year learned his fate after the jury deliberated for just a few hours. Correspondent Clayton Neville reports from Texas that emotions erupted outside the court following the verdict.
6: No one escapes the judgment of God.
19: A call for peace from some outside the Collin County Courthouse after teenager Carmelo Anthony was found guilty of murder in the stabbing that killed 17-year-old Austin Metcalf at a district track meet in Frisco last year. Anthony's black and Metcalf white. The temperature in the community boiled over when the verdict came down. Metcalf and Anthony supporters clashed with a heavy police presence nearby. Civil rights advocate Selena Charles.
9: They sent us a message today to let us know that the system does not work for black people.
19: Witnesses testified that Metcalf told Anthony to leave the tent that he was under at the track meet because it wasn't his school's. According to the testimony, Anthony said, "You'll have to move." Metcalf pushed him, and Anthony reached into his backpack, grabbed a knife, and stabbed Metcalf. It took the jury just a few hours to come down with the guilty verdict, which some North Texans support.
10: I don't think the young man needs to go to prison for the rest of his life, but he does need to be held accountable.
19: In Collin County, I'm Clayton Neville.
16: On the thinnest of votes along party lines, Republicans in the House ended a months-long standoff over funding for immigration reform. Correspondent Jennifer King reports that bill now heads to President Trump's desk.
11: The yeas are 214. The nays are 212. The bill is passed.
20: It took a nearly united front for Republicans to pass a bill that would fund immigration and border enforcement agencies for the next 3 years. House Speaker Mike Johnson.
12: The House Republicans voted to end the Democrat Department of Homeland Security shutdown. Once and for all.
20: Appropriations for the president's White House ballroom and a fund to compensate Trump allies who were investigated proved toxic and were dropped from the bill. Johnson says the package is long overdue, coming months after the deaths of protesters in Minneapolis and the longest shutdown of Homeland Security in the department's history.
12: We have 3 full years of funding now.
20: House Democratic leader Hakeem Jeffries says Democrats still oppose the president's deportation agenda.
13: $70 billion in taxpayer money to give a blank check to ICE. Without any guardrails, any oversight, or any accountability.
20: Jennifer King, Washington.
16: It's 18 after. When we return on America in the Morning, what's behind the sluggish spring housing market? After these messages.
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16: Welcome back. It's 20 after. This is America in the Morning. IPOs, the spring housing market, and inflation all part of your Wednesday business report with CNBC's Jessica Ettinger.
21: Wall Street opens this morning after a whipsaw day for stocks yesterday. The major averages were up, then they plunged. The day ended mixed. The Dow was up 80 points. The Nasdaq was down 250. President Trump stoking fears on Wall Street.

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3: CNBC's Jessica Ettinger. It's 24 after. What's happening to your money? A look at the dwindling coffers of Social Security when America in the Morning continues after these messages.
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10: 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I'm Jeff Manasso, Fox News.

0: It's 26 after. Welcome back. This is America in the Morning. Social Security may not be as secure as you might think. Lisa Dwyer reports the Social Security Retirement Trust Fund is expected to run dry faster than expected.
1: Social Security's Retirement Trust Fund is projected to face a funding shortfall in 2032, a year earlier than previously expected. Starting in 2033, Medicare's Hospital Insurance Trust Fund will still be unable to pay full benefits. Rising health care costs and government spending have contributed to a projected depletion date that is less than 10 years from now. Social Security's combined trust funds, which cover old age and disability recipients, will be unable to pay full benefits beginning in 2034. I'm Lisa Dwyer.
0: A workers' strike at a stadium scheduled to host World Cup matches in the coming days appears to have been averted. Correspondent Ed Donahue reports.
2: Stadium workers near Los Angeles say they've reached a tentative contract deal, averting a strike ahead of the U.S. men's soccer team's opening World Cup match Friday. Kurt Peterson is co-president of Unite Here, Local 11.
3: We want massive raises. Most workers will earn more than $40 an hour, and many will earn substantially more. Tip workers will see their pay increase by at least 30%.
2: Peterson says workers retain the right to strike in case of an immigration raid at work.
3: The reality is that immigrant workers across Los Angeles are living in fear. Families are being separated. Workers are being kidnapped off the streets of Los Angeles. These workers behind me made a decision. They said an injury to one is an injury to

0: all.
1: 8 World Cup matches are scheduled at SoFi Stadium. I'm Ed Donahue.
2: America in the Morning for Wednesday, June 10th, 2026 is produced.
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6: 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It's an institution. It's been around since 1993. I have baseball cards older than the Late Show.
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8: News. I'm Sue Guzman. Democrat Graham Plattner overcoming a series of controversies to win the Democratic primary for Senate in Maine. Plattner taking aim at his challenger, Republican incumbent Susan Collins.
9: She got elected promising to protect Roe versus Wade, only to turn around and put a justice in the Supreme Court who overturned it. She lied to us.
8: A Republican advancing to the November election for California governor.
10: Steve Hilton claiming the second of two spots on the November ballot in the race to succeed Democratic California Governor Gavin Newsom, who is term limited. Hilton, a conservative commentator who is backed by President Trump, advancing over Democrat billionaire Tom Steyer. Hilton will face Democrat Javier Becerra in the general election.
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6: Unionizing. 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
2: This is America in the Morning from Westwood One. Coming up this half hour.
11: A verdict handed down in the murder trial of a teenager accused of killing another teen at a Texas high school track meet. I'm Clayton Neville.
12: A federal judge has permanently blocked Alabama from executing an inmate with nitrogen gas. I'm Lisa Dwyer.
13: It may be time to check your checkpoint router. I'm the new old tech guy, Chuck Palm.
2: Steve Hilton gets enough votes to be on the ballot for California governor. Cuba claims they aren't a U.S. threat. The late Rob Reiner's son looks for cash, and NASA names the next crew of the Artemis.
14: CBS boss Barry Weiss is set to have more power after the Warner Brothers merger. I'm Kevin Carr.
2: Back after these messages.
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2: America in the Morning continues. There's some rough weather in store, potentially, for some today. Here's AccuWeather.com meteorologist LaTroy Thornton with the outlook.
20: The highest risk for severe weather today looks to be confined to the eastern half of the nation, where two separate disturbances bring two separate areas where thunderstorms may turn especially dangerous this afternoon and into tonight. In the easternmost zone, storms for this afternoon and evening may bring damaging winds of at least 50 to 60 miles per hour and some drenching downpours to an area from far northern North Carolina through the nation's capital, central and eastern Pennsylvania, and northward into portions of the I-81 corridor of upstate New York. Just to the west of there, storms from this afternoon through tonight may bring stronger wind gusts in the 65 to 75 mile per hour range, as well as hail, even some tornadoes, to a large area stretching from northwestern Pennsylvania and far western New York across the Great Lakes states into much of northern and eastern Minnesota, as well as all but northwestern Iowa and areas as far to the south and west as central Kansas. However, showers and storms continue for the Dakotas, where Tuesday brought no shortage of severe weather, and westward across Montana into northern Idaho, where the risk for thunder is lower. Some of the higher peaks in western Montana may even end up with some snow flurries, though, and there may also be some showers across portions of western and central Washington state, with a heightened wildfire risk continuing today for the southwest. The chance for wet weather picks up across much of the Gulf Coast and into the southeast, where just about any coastal areas could have at least a spotty afternoon thunderstorm, with that risk extending inland across much of Georgia and South Carolina into eastern portions of Kentucky and Tennessee and right through West Virginia. To the west of there, today also brings a large area with hot conditions centered around the Midwestern states. That's the weather across America. I'm AccuWeather.com meteorologist LaTroy Thornton.
2: 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Well, we all know who will be running for governor in the California election, but the delay in counting ballots since last week's primary has led to some, including President Trump, to claim election fraud. Steve Futterman reports from L.A.
21: A week after the California primary, we now know who will face off in November for California governor and Los Angeles mayor. In the race for governor, it will be the Democrat Javier Becerra against Republican Steve Hilton. Becerra was Health and Human Services Secretary under Joe Biden. British-born Hilton is a former Fox News commentator. The fact that it took a week to know who finished first and second has triggered claims of voter fraud in the state, including claims from Donald Trump. Becerra yesterday said nothing has surfaced to suggest significant voter fraud exists.
22: Someone show me the fraud that's going on. Someone tell me why we have to
1: make it more difficult for Californians to vote.
21: Hilton says he hasn't seen any evidence of voter fraud, but adds it shouldn't take this long to know the results.
3: This election farce is so important for us to focus on. And we are here in the spirit of pointing out what's gone wrong and what needs to change.
21: In the race for L.A. mayor, it will be two Democrats battling, the current mayor, Karen Bass, and a challenger from the left, a former aide and now a city councilwoman, Nithya Raman. Former reality TV star Spencer Pratt, who was in second place on election night, saw that lead diminish and eventually evaporate as additional votes were counted. Bass, who still faces criticism for the way she handled last year's L.A. fires, could face a very difficult challenge. She's already campaigning.
22: We have a choice, L.A., forward with change or backward with a return to paralysis and the status quo.
21: Spencer Pratt hasn't commented on his fall from second to third, but many of his supporters are also questioning the validity of the vote count. The first assistant U.S. attorney in L.A. says he is investigating allegations of fraud. I'm Steve Futterman in Los Angeles.
2: Tensions are high in Texas following a guilty verdict in the murder trial of a teenager who stabbed another student during a high school track meet last year. Correspondent Clayton Neville reports the 19-year-old was sentenced to 35 years in prison.
23: Emotions erupted outside the Collin County Courthouse when it was announced that teenager Carmelo Anthony was found guilty of murder in the stabbing of 17-year-old Austin Metcalf at a district track meet in Frisco last year. Anthony's black and Metcalf white. Race wasn't said to be an issue in the killing, but it has been a big part of the reaction to the murder.
24: What this process did is shown that black lives do not matter in Collin County.
23: Activist Dominique Alexander is the president of the Next Generation Action Network and was outraged that there were no black jurors on the panel.
24: It has shown us that black life is not safe in Collin County. It showed very clearly that a black boy was allowed, not one black soul on a jury.
23: Civil rights advocate Selena Charles said the guilty verdict let her know
25: that we as a black people must stick together. We must stop supporting white businesses, Asian businesses, Indian businesses, any businesses that's not black. We should stop supporting because we are obviously all that we have.
23: Witnesses testified that Metcalf told Anthony to leave the tent that he was under at the track meet because it wasn't his school's. According to the testimony, Anthony said, "You'll have to move me." Metcalf shoved him, and Anthony reached into his backpack and grabbed a knife and stabbed Metcalf.
26: Yeah, I think justice is served.
23: Jury deliberations took only a few hours to get to the guilty verdict, and some outside the courthouse said it was clear that the defense's self-defense claim didn't hold up.
26: Honestly, I think they realized they were beat, and they weren't going to put him on the stand. I don't think the young man should go to prison for the rest of his life. Hopefully he can go in, become a better person, learn some things, and come out and be a productive part of society.
23: This woman insisted there were no winners in the case.
27: Everybody goes home without their child, and it's very sad. It's very, very sad.
23: The jury could have convicted Anthony of manslaughter, but went with the original murder charge. Before deliberating his sentence, the judge asked jurors to consider sudden passion. Anthony's mother asked the jury to show mercy for her son. In Collin County, I'm Clayton Neville.
2: Cuba's top envoy to the United States is saying the Trump administration's recent sanctions against Cuban leadership are a pretext for American military action on the island. Correspondent Matthew Lee reports from the Cuban embassy in Washington, D.C., where they claim their nation is not a threat to the U.S., nor will they capitulate.
28: I just got out of about a 25-minute interview with the Cuban ambassador to the United States, who wanted to make the point that Cuba is not a threat to the U.S., contradicting or arguing against a lot of the rhetoric that we've seen coming out of the Trump administration and its top people, including the president, but also Secretary of State Rubio and others. The ambassador, who was formerly the Cuban ambassador to Vietnam, said that the demands from the administration for the Cuban government to fundamentally change away from its current socialist system are not realistic. But she said that the Cuban government is hamstrung in its ability to change because of the embargo, the U.S. embargo, the blockade on oil shipments, and what she said is an apparent unwillingness to negotiate in good faith. Essentially, the Cuban position is that they want peace, they want negotiations, they don't understand why it is that the Trump administration is so hostile to them in the face of the crisis that is currently hitting the island. You know, 20 hours a day of no electricity, food shortages, medical supply shortages. They believe that the Trump administration is trying to prepare the U.S. public for some kind of military intervention. The ambassador said that Raul Castro is sacred. He is a symbol of the revolution, and they will protect him until his death.
4: Matthew Lee reporting. It's 16 till. Among the stories we're covering next, a new twist in the case of the murder of Rob Reiner and his wife. When America in the Morning continues after these messages.
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4: It's 14 till. Welcome back. You're with America in the Morning. More controversy surrounding the planned UFC fight at the White House South Lawn scheduled for Sunday night. The White House press corps won't be allowed on White House grounds, according to an email sent to the White House Correspondents Association and obtained by the Washington Post. The White House has ceded control of which reporters will receive pass credentials to Ultimate Fighting Championship, which will only allow a limited number of journalists in, despite President Trump and other members of the cabinet in attendance. A federal lawsuit filed to stop the event to coincide with President Trump's 80th birthday has not been ruled on. Shifting gears, a judge has ruled against the state of Alabama's use of nitrogen gas for an upcoming death row execution. More on the story from Lisa Dwyer.
32: A federal judge has permanently blocked Alabama from executing an inmate with nitrogen gas after declaring the method violates the ban on cruel and unusual punishment. U.S. District Judge Emily Marks issued the decision a day after an appeals court reversed her ruling that the method is constitutional. Marks permanently enjoined the state from executing Jeffrey Lee by nitrogen gas. He was scheduled to be executed Thursday at an Alabama prison. The case will likely end up before the U.S. Supreme Court, which has previously let nitrogen executions proceed. I'm Lisa Dwyer.
4: There are new developments in the case of Rob Reiner and his wife's death. Correspondent Haya Panjwani reports.
0: Rob Reiner's son, Nick, is seeking funds from a trust his parents established. He says he needs the money for his defense against charges that he killed them. His attorneys filed a petition in Los Angeles County Court saying trustees have unjustly denied him access to the funds. Nick Reiner has pleaded not guilty to 2 counts of murder. He retained a high-profile lawyer, but funding issues led to the lawyer's withdrawal. The trust, established in 1993, was supposed to provide Reiner with funds at ages 30 and 35, but he says he never received them. I'm Haya Pinjwani.
2: Ukraine's president is calling for greater pressure to be put on Russia and asking the United States to be more involved in peace talks. Correspondent Charles de Ledesma reports this as Russian drones have strayed into NATO nations Estonia and Latvia in the past week, and both Russia and Ukraine have launched drone strikes that caused damage to each warring nation.
1: Volodymyr Zelensky is calling for more pressure to be put on Russia to bring Moscow onto a diplomatic track, and he's emphasizing the need for Europe to have a strong position at the negotiating table. Ukraine's leader also hopes the US will be on board too. Europe needs a real and strong voice in negotiations and to be among those who will make decisions. America is ready to actively join the diplomatic processes. He says he already discussed this yesterday with representatives of the US president. His visit to Estonia comes amid friction over Ukrainian drones straying into the region in recent months. The drones had crashed into the chimney of a power plant in Estonia, hit empty fuel tanks in Latvia, and had been shot down by Romanian fighter jets. I'm Charles de Ledesma.
2: Federal officials issue an emergency fix order for a new router flaw being actively exploited by yet another ransomware gang. The new old tech guy, Chuck Palm, explains.
3: 3 weeks ago on this program, I told you about an AI called Mythos, built by Anthropic, so good at finding security holes in operating systems and web browsers that the White House asked them to sit on it, at least for a while. Turns out that cyber criminal gangs don't wait for an AI to find the holes. They just go out and find them themselves. Yesterday morning, Cybersecurity and Infrastructure Security Agency, the CISA, issued an emergency order to every civilian federal agency in the United States. You have 72 hours to patch a critical vulnerability in your Checkpoint VPN. This particularly nasty bug lets an attacker bypass authentication entirely. No password, no stolen credentials, just a flaw, and all the doors swing wide open. The gang behind this is called Keelan, a ransomware as a service operation that rents its tools to criminal affiliates like a franchise. They've been sitting on this vulnerability since May 7th. Last week, the attacks picked up. Dozens of organizations globally are already hit. The federal agencies are getting the fire alarm today. Homeland Security, the State Department, and the Treasury. 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I'm Chuck Palm.
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5: Game 4 of the Stanley Cup Finals last night in Vegas. The Hurricanes knocked off the Golden Knights 5-3 to even up the series 2-2. Carolina had a 2-goal lead in the game's first 3.5 minutes, but Vegas leveled things up with a pair of second-period scores to make it 3-3 heading into the third. Then Jordan Staal scored his second of the night to put the Canes on top for good.
7: Yeah, no, it's a good time to get hot. There's no question. Like I said, I want to contribute any way I can, and the puck's going in for me, and I'll take it.
5: So now, it's essentially a best-of-three set, starting tomorrow night in Raleigh. Baseball, the Dodgers struggled against Pirates ace Paul Skeens. Then when he left, erupted for 10 runs in the 7th inning and a 12-3 victory. Braden Montgomery's 2-run homer in the 10th boosted the White Sox over the first-place Braves 6-5. Mariners edged the Orioles 6-5 in 10 innings on Randy Arozarena's extra-inning blast. And Sal Stewart delivered a 2-run shot in the 11th as the Reds topped the Padres 5-3. Tigers dinged the Twins 10-4. Dylan Dingler with 2 home runs. Marlins dunked the Diamondbacks 10-6. Angels all over the Astros 10-1. Cardinals shut out the Mets 7-0 behind the 5-hit pitching of Dustin May and the Mites. Wins for the A's, Rays, Blue Jays, Yankees, Royals, Rockies, and Nationals. That's Wednesday Sports.
2: Thank you, sir. It's 7 till. NASA picks their crew as the scheduled moon landing draws closer. That and more when America in the Morning continues after these messages.
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19: A better life with Dr. Sanjay Gupta.
20: We all know how important it is to stay active as we age, especially as we get older. But I've come to realize that for as good as people are about getting their cardio in, a lot of older folks really don't seem to be doing the recommended amount of strength training or even understand why it's so important. It helps you stay functional and therefore independent for as long as possible. Certified strength and conditioning specialist Dana Santis says a great place to start is not with dumbbells or barbells, but with your body weight, which allows you to build strength while also learning how your body moves and where your limitations exist. It also reduces the risk of overwhelming your connective tissue, which adapts more slowly than muscles as we get older. Once you're comfortable, you can dial up that intensity, but do it slowly, do it carefully. I'm Dr. Sanjay Gupta, helping you live a better life.
5: 2024, Cornyn also raised hundreds of millions of dollars for Republican candidates, and he lost too. With the Speaker's Lobby, Chad Pergram, Fox News.
4: It's 5 till America in the Morning continues. Thanks for listening. There are more changes on the planning board for CBS News, and some of those changes could happen within the Paramount-Skydance merger. Entertainment reporter Kevin Carr has details.
21: The tumult at CBS does not appear to be abating as controversial news boss Barry Weiss will expand her influence. On Tuesday, Axios reported that Paramount will be putting Weiss in charge of CNN's editorial content once the merger with Warner Brothers goes through. They are also actively looking for a business-side counterpart to manage both CBS and CNN news services. Weiss was put in charge of CBS News in October, and controversy quickly followed with dozens of layoffs. Most recently, she fired 60 Minutes correspondent Scott Pelley after a confrontation in which Pelley accused Weiss and CBS leadership of injecting bias into a story about the killing of Renee Good. In an interview with the New York Times this weekend, Pelley described the situation.
22: There was a thumb on the scale for the president's version of events that I felt was a level of political influence that I had never seen in 37 years. At CBS News.
21: Pelley emphasized there is a crisis in the news organization.
22: Right now, CBS News, in my view, is on fire.
21: On Tuesday, Variety reported that Paramount executive David Ellison reached out to 60 Minutes correspondent Leslie Stahl to assure her that the news magazine would have, quote, editorial independence. On Friday, Reuters reported that several states, led by California and New York, are preparing to sue to stop the merger between Paramount Skydance and Warner Brothers Discovery. I'm Kevin Carr.
4: NASA has selected a new crew to practice docking runs ahead of the planned moon landing mission set to begin in 2027. Correspondent Jennifer King reports on who was picked to fly Artemis 3.
23: At an event in Houston, NASA Administrator Jared Isaacman revealed the four-person crew for its Artemis 3 mission.
24: Mission Specialist Andre Douglas. Mission Specialist Colonel Frank Rubio. To our pilot, Luca Parmitano. Artemis 3 commander, Randy Breslin.
23: The three Americans and one Italian will orbit Earth and practice docking the Orion capsule with two commercial lunar landers. Veteran astronaut Randy Breslin will be mission commander.
25: We are certainly humbled as a crew to be able to be your crew that executes this Artemis 3 mission in space. Being that unifying link between the phenomenal Artemis 2 mission we just had 2 months ago and the Artemis 4 mission that will follow ours, where we will again be the first to land humans on another celestial body.
23: Coast Guard Officer Andre Douglas is a robotics expert with a doctorate in engineering.
6: If you put in the hard work and you think big, you can do just about anything you want to do.
23: NASA is aiming to send astronauts to the moon's surface as early as 2028.
6: My brain, it is going a mile a minute right now, but my heart, it is so warm. It is so full.
23: I'm Jennifer King.
4: That's our show for today, Wednesday, June 10th, 2026. America in the Morning.
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12: How would you feel if your hometown became a battlefield? This was the stressful reality one woman would learn to conquer. Richmond, Virginia, 1860. Abolitionist and philanthropist Elizabeth Van Loo is faced with the choice of fleeing north as the threat of civil war draws near. Instead, she decides to stay behind in the capital of the Confederacy, where she not only offers aid to Union POWs, but also helps to organize a sophisticated spy network to help slaves and prisoners escape their unjust bondages, known as the Richmond Underground. Such was the effect of Van Loo's intelligence ring that it was said of her that she represented all that was left of the power of the U.S. government in the city of Richmond. However, she was not alone in her efforts, as it was discovered following the Civil War that she had an African-American spy planted inside of Jefferson Davis's Confederate White House, codenamed Mary Elizabeth Bowser, who played the facade of the dutiful slave while also listening in on vital conversations and stealing information from the president's office. Both Van Loo and Bowser would eventually pass away by 1900, but the efforts of these and other heroic women still live on today in the nation they helped to reunite.
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14: Betting on the new guy. I'm Chris Foster. Fox News Maine Democrats nominate Graham Plattner as their Senate candidate, looking past personal controversies.
26: I've made mistakes in my life, mistakes that I regret, that I live with, and that I continue to learn from. And I'm still far from perfect. But every day I wake up and I try to be a little bit better and a little bit kinder than I was the day before.
14: The Oyster Farmer, combat veteran, and first-time candidate takes on longtime Senate Republican Susan Collins in November. Both Maine governor's primaries are going to an instant runoff, tabulating where voters ranked candidates to decide. The Republican primary for South Carolina governor goes to a runoff election June 23rd between Trump-backed Lieutenant Governor Pamela Yvette and State Attorney General Alan Wilson. The Democrat there is State Rep. Jermaine Johnson. South Carolina Senate Republican Lindsey Graham wins his primary, facing pediatrician Annie Andrews in November for the Democrats. It was primary day in North Dakota and in Nevada, where the governor's up for re-election.
27: Governor Joe Lombardo cruising to victory in Tuesday's contest, defeating six GOP challengers. He'll face Democratic Attorney General Aaron Ford, who says it's time for change.
28: Nevada is the best state in the nation.
27: Meantime, Julie Fedorchak is the projected winner of the Republican race for North Dakota's sole seat in the House. She advances to the general election, where she'll face Democrat Trigg V. Hammer. Chris DeMeo, Fox News.
14: The California governor's race is set. Republican Steve Hilton finishes second in the nonpartisan primary, facing Democrat Javier Becerra in the general election. U.S. airstrikes resume in Iran, retaliation for the downing of an American Army helicopter.
0: A senior U.S. official told Fox News fighter jets hit 20 different sites, including air defense systems and radar sites. The Iranians responded with missiles and drones launched toward U.S. forces in Bahrain, Kuwait, and Jordan.
14: Fox's Trey Yanks. The House approves $70 billion in immigration and border enforcement funding, sending it to President Trump to sign off. 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
33: Have you ever felt like the weight of the world rested on your shoulders? This was an overwhelming burden one soldier would learn to bear. Russia, 1983. Stanislav Petrov was the duty officer at one of the Soviet Union's missile detection facilities when on September 26th, his monitors detected what appeared to be five U.S. missiles heading towards his homeland. With little time to act, Petrov faced a crucial choice of whether to report the possible threat to his superiors, who in turn would launch a counterattack that would lead to all-out nuclear war. In the end, Petrov would treat the readings as a false alarm, which was later proven true after it was determined that satellites had mistaken the reflection of the sun off of clouds for attacking missiles. While initially reprimanded by his superiors, Petrov would later gain international recognition for his decision that veritably saved the world. And yet, he would humbly brush aside such praise, eventually leaving the military to care for his ailing wife and live as a simple farmer before ultimately passing away in 2017 at the age of 77. How might we, like Stanislav Petrov, be instruments of peace in a world threatened by destruction for more than just nuclear weapons?
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35: 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Lee Milligan Hubbard will be in the studio to cover NHRA. 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
33: June 10th, the Martian rover Opportunity sent its last message in 2018 after functioning for 14 years, despite originally expecting to serve only 3 months. Jurassic World opened in 60 countries in 2015, becoming the first movie to make $500 million its opening weekend. Alcoholics Anonymous was founded in Akron, Ohio in 1935 by recovering alcoholics Bill Wilson and Dr. Robert Smith. Hattie McDaniel was born in Wichita, Kansas in 1895. It would become the first African-American actress to win an Oscar for her role in Gone with the Wind. I'm Maximilian. Make this day one for the records.
32: That's your Daily Record.
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5: 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Just drop it in our traveling flag box at Roland's Tire and Auto in Millington and make sure you scan the QR code for a chance to win a new flag just in time for America's 250th birthday. Thank you to Scout Troop 27 for proper flag retirement of all flags dropped off.
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16: Wednesday, June 10th, 2026. I'm Bill Malugin. A damning new report alleges Minnesota state officials knew taxpayer dollars were being defrauded by the millions, but chose to do nothing.
17: We turned a blind eye to massive amounts of fraud. We're talking about $300 million in the food program, but over $1 billion in welfare spending in general.
18: I'm Jessica Rosenthal. The price of meat continues to climb as cattle ranchers look out for a new pest called the New World Screwworm, and the DOJ investigates the country's big four meat packers.
19: If you look at the big four slaughtering, if they're slaughtering way more than 50%, think about the power that has not only on the consumer, but the producer. If they decide they're not buying any cattle today and you went to go sell cattle, you're in trouble.
20: And I'm Joe Concha. I've got the final word on the Fox News Rundown.
16: The Trump administration and congressional Republicans are cracking down on fraud. This week, the House Oversight Committee fired a major salvo, releasing a report called The Cost of Doing Nothing, How Tim Walz and Keith Ellison Fueled Minnesota's Fraud Explosion. The investigation claims the governor and attorney general were both fully aware of the schemes but failed to protect taxpayer funds. Back in March, Governor Walz faced the Oversight Committee in a hearing that quickly turned combative when questioned by Chairman James Comer.
21: Governor Walz, when fraud concerns were raised early in your tenure in the Child Care Assistance Program, did your administration stop payments at that time?
22: The Child Care Assistance Program and the
21: answer is no. When fraud concerns were raised...
22: Would you like me to answer or not, Jerry?
21: Well, it's yes or no.
22: I want you to help.
21: You've already answered the question. You said you didn't ever stop payments, and that's what the problem is, and that's what the Democrats are complaining about. Oh, my gosh, Trump stopped payments. Well, my God, you lost billions to fraud in Minnesota. That's what this hearing's
22: Mr.
21: about.
22: Mr. Chairman,
21: you didn't stop payments because you didn't want to rock the boat.
16: The latest report puts some of the claims made by Governor Walz and Minnesota AG Keith Ellison into question, including what they knew and when they knew it.
17: We brought in 9 current Minnesota government employees that were in charge of administering the various welfare programs in Minnesota that were defrauded.
16: House Oversight Committee Chairman, Kentucky Republican Congressman James Comer.
17: According to their testimony, they warned Governor Walz and Attorney General Ellison years before that about this ongoing fraud. And over time, not only did Governor Walz not do anything about it, he grew disgruntled, and it went so far as to even spend taxpayer dollars to essentially intimidate and retaliate against these state employees who were doing the right thing. They uncovered the fraud, they reported it to their superiors, and Governor Walz didn't want to know anything about it, he didn't want to do anything about it.
16: So according to your report, Governor Walz was first made aware about some of the irregularities with the fraud in spring of 2020, but the state of Minnesota didn't stop payments to Feeding Our Future until early 2021. What did you find as to what the reason was behind that? Why did they wait so long?
17: Well, for one reason, according to the government employees, Governor Walz expressed concern that they would be viewed as racist because they were cutting off food for this Somali population that was very dependent on government welfare for survival. But then it became clear that this was more about politics. He didn't want to do anything to offend the leaders of the Somali community because they were such an important voting bloc for the Democrats and especially Governor Walz in Minnesota. This voting bloc was as responsible as any for ensuring that Minnesota remained a blue state in the presidential elections as well as in the state and local election.
16: There was that infamous audio recording of Minnesota Attorney General Keith Ellison meeting with some of the fraudsters in that Feeding Our Future scheme, people who were later convicted of fraud. That audio recording was from 2021, but Mr. Chairman, your investigation found that A.G. Ellison knew those people were suspected of being involved in that fraud long before he had that meeting with them, right?
17: Yeah, absolutely. So he tells the fraudsters he's going to get their back, and then he, you know, he colludes with Governor Waltz to retaliate against the honest state employees who are also Democrat for coming forward. You know, this is rocking the boat. Don't rock the boat. Now, I've said this in several interviews. This looks like a pattern, not just in Minnesota, but other blue states where Medicaid dollars are primarily federal dollars. They go to the states and the states administer. In these blue states, they don't want to do anything to rock the boat. Even when they're presented with fraud from state employees, they continue to want to keep the money flowing, not to disrupt that welfare base that they have in the Democrat Party.
16: You mentioned some of the whistleblowers who came forward, some who worked for the state of Minnesota, and some of the retaliation they faced. Some of them apparently had photographs taken of their vehicles or kind of followed home. Some of them had their kids' schools doxed. What were some of the retaliation that those whistleblowers faced?
17: Basic intimidation. Some were not awarded promotions when the opportunity arose for promotions that a typical employee with their years of experience and their record would have received. Governor Waltz clearly wanted to send a message. You're better off to just keep this to yourself than to do the right thing and report the fraud. This is important to Governor Waltz that these, especially when you're talking about the food programs and the other welfare programs, that this Somali population continue to be extremely dependent on the federal government. And, as long as they were happy, everything was fine. And, you know, there's no respect or regard for the hardworking taxpayer who sends their tax dollars to Washington. Then Washington sends it to Minnesota and the Minnesota government then administers it through the welfare program.
16: Governor Waltz admitted this fraud happened under his watch. He said he owns it. What did you find in your investigation? How did his testimony before your House Oversight Committee compare to what you uncovered in the report? Did it match up, or were there a lot of discrepancies?
17: Well, we gave him an opportunity after we interviewed the state employees to come in and give his side of the story. In other words, we gave him due process as well as Attorney General Ellison. They didn't deny the fraud. They just said that, you know, they were doing all they could do to prevent fraud, which was not true. That was something they said under oath in the hearing that was not true. They not only did they do nothing when they were presented with fraud, they retaliated against the very employees in state government who identified the fraud and did exactly what they were supposed to do, or good state employees. When they found fraud, they notified their superior. So, you know, Governor Waltz has done a lot of bad things. And that's what this report shows. He turned a blind eye to massive amounts of fraud. We're talking about $300 million in the food program, but over $1 billion in welfare spending in general.
16: Governor Waltz's office is responding to your report. They gave us a statement and they basically took a shot at you and your committee. They say in part, quote, "This committee has proven time and time again to be nothing more than a joke. They continue to rehash COVID era fraud to distract from endless wars, gas prices, and ICE." What's your response to Governor Waltz calling you and your committee a joke?
17: Well, he's essentially doing me what he did to the government state employees. So, because I could care less, I wear it as a badge of honor if he tries to intimidate me. I can assure you, Tim Waltz with his camouflage hat isn't going to intimidate me. But at the end of the day, the report speaks for itself. These government employees came forward. They testified to us. If you lie to Congress, that's a felony. The state employees were told that. They presented this. Now Governor Waltz isn't disputing the report. He's not disputing what the state employee said. He's just trying to say this is a partisan witch hunt. After he played the race card in the beginning, well, we were picking on the Somali because I'm white, and that would be racist. You know, that was the card that he played that I don't think the people were buying. So now he's just saying, oh, the Oversight Committee is a joke or whatever. The employees made the report. And he's not disputing what the employees said. And we know there was at least $1 billion wasted to fraud. Much of this money went overseas. And he wants to attack me. That's a typical response from Tim Walz. That's a typical response from what you're going to hear from Governor Newsom when we pretty much had the same kind of report on him and other governors. And you know, if there are Republicans that are defrauding money, we're going to go after them. But he's not, Governor Walz isn't going to intimidate me. And I hope that he's held accountable by the Department of Justice for his wrongdoing.
16: You mentioned other reports. I do want to ask you about that. So you guys have really honed in on Minnesota. Minnesota's been all over the headlines, dozens of arrests, obviously a huge involvement from the Somali migrant community. Where else is the Oversight Committee extending their tentacles? Where else are you guys starting investigations? Where else can we expect some headlines in the coming weeks and months in terms of who and where you're looking into large-scale fraud?
17: We're in two other states as well. We're in California. And I'm pleased to say we've been zeroed in on hospice fraud in Los Angeles County. There have been over 500 people that were caught that were defrauding hospice that have been removed from receiving any payments from hospice. So that's a win in accountability. We're also starting in Ohio. We found other pockets of Somali fraud as well as Sudanese fraud. And when we talked about that in a Oversight Subcommittee hearing last week, the Democrats were slamming their hands on the desk saying, oh, this is racist, you know. If we find fraud in eastern Kentucky, I can assure you that fraud, that those people will be whiter than I am. We're going to hold them accountable. We don't care who's committing the fraud. We're getting the backs of the American taxpayer. So hopefully more state employees will come forward like what we saw in Minnesota and other states. We will take that information and run with it. We're serious about preventing fraud as well as holding fraudsters accountable like what we're seeing in Minnesota.
16: Last question. What's your response to the Americans who watch all this and they get so frustrated? They see the dozens of the arrests of these fraudsters, but they're wondering, where's the accountability for the politicians who allowed it? What would you say to them?
17: Well, look, this is the first attempt at trying to get a very large fish in the political category with Governor Walz. And we spent a lot of time building a case that he turned a blind eye to fraud and that he retaliated against government employees that came forward to report the fraud. Well, that's why I'm ecstatic that today that Vice President Vance is taking this seriously with his fraud task force, and he referred it to the Department of Justice. That referral should lead to a formal investigation and I hope an indictment with respect to Governor Walz's behavior and total disregard for the law and for American taxpayer dollars.
16: All right. We'll see where it goes. Got to leave it there. Congressman James Comer of the great state of Kentucky, also the chairman of the House Oversight Committee, which is conducting these probes into widespread fraud in the multiple states. Mr. Chairman, thank you for coming on today, and thank you for the work that you and your committee are doing. Great to see you.
17: Thanks for having me.

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4: Good morning. It's Wednesday, June 10th, 2026. I'm Ted Lindner. This is the Fox News Rundown. Democratic Senate gubernatorial candidate Graham Plattner has won the Senate primary in Maine. Fox's Alexis McAdams has more from Blue Hill, Maine, and explains this was expected to happen.
5: People we've talked to on the ground for several days weren't surprised. He says he's going to fight the Democratic establishment that people say they just don't connect with anymore, and the billionaires. Graham Plattner's campaign now focused on taking on Republican Senator Susan Collins in November. His team tells me he has the support on the ground to move Republican voters and independents and believe the oyster farmer and Marine veteran is gaining momentum. As others say, Plattner's just unfit for office and they'd rather stick with Susan Collins, who says Plattner should be held accountable for his past.
4: Republican California gubernatorial candidate Steve Hilton has won his party's primary and will be facing off against former Health and Human Services Secretary Javier Becerra. In November, Hilton on Fox's Fox News at Night with Trace Gallagher explain what it means for members in California.
6: In November, in the general election, everyone in this state will have the chance to vote for real change. It's not going to be two Democrats. You're going to be able to choose. Do you want another 4 years, more of the same, or do you want something new?
4: In South Carolina, Lieutenant Governor Pamela Evatt and State Attorney General Alan Wilson advanced to a runoff for the Republican nomination for governor. Senator Lindsey Graham won his own primary outright in his pursuit of a fifth term. 85-year-old Jim Clyburn, the state's only Democrat in Congress, easily defeating challenger Frederick Goodwin in his bid for an 18th term. Nevada Governor Joe Lombardo easily won the Republican nomination. State Attorney General Aaron Ford won the Democratic primary for governor in Nevada. Julie Fedorchik is the projected winner of the Republican race for North Dakota's sole seat in the U.S. House of Representatives. She advances to the general election. She'll face Democrat Trigvi Hammer. Meantime, Republicans and Democrats settling their scores on the baseball diamond tonight. Fox's Jared Halpern with more on that.
7: The annual rivalry is rekindled between Republicans and Democrats in the congressional baseball game. The tradition of lawmakers playing ball dates back to 1909, and in more recent years, the game has served as a major fundraiser for charities, expected to raise about $3 million. Nationals Park, home of the Washington Nationals, just blocks from the U.S. Capitol, is again hosting the game. Republicans have won the past five contests, and the GOP leads the overall series, 47 games to 42 with one tie. At the White House, Jared Halpern, Fox News.
4: And NASA has named the next set of astronauts to fly an Artemis mission in preparation for a lunar return.
8: NASA Administrator Jared Isaacman unveiled who next will test spacecraft intended to take humans back to the moon. Those names are Randy Bresnik, Frank Rubio, and Andre Douglas, all U.S. astronauts from NASA, along with Italian Luca Parmitano, of the European Space Agency. They will fly aboard Artemis 3 and attempt to dock with lunar landers built by both SpaceX and Blue Origin.
4: Fox's Evan Brown. I'm Ted Lindner on the Fox News Rundown.
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8: How would you feel if you broke a world record without others noticing? This was a discouraging truth one pioneer would learn to overcome. August 1911. Journalist and aviator Harriet Quimby endeavors to become the first woman in the U.S. to earn her pilot's license after falling in love with this novel invention. Upon completing her certification, she began to participate in exhibitions, earning the acclaim of others who were drawn by her pageantry. However, she set her sights across the pond to attempt a grander feat. To cross the English Channel in her signature monoplane. The following year, Quimby arrived in Dover to begin her fog-covered flight, armed with only a compass to guide her. At last, on April 16th, 1912, Harriet Quimby reached the shores of France in less than an hour, becoming the first woman to cross the English Channel by plane. Her historic feat, however, would be largely forgotten, as the RMS Titanic had sunk the day prior. Nevertheless, Quimby continued her career until tragically passing away 3 months later in an aviation accident over Boston Harbor. History is often slow to validate success. How might we persevere in our own endeavors? No matter how soon or later we'll be acclaimed.
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8: Have you ever felt like the weight of the world rested on your shoulders? This was an overwhelming burden one soldier would learn to bear. Russia, 1983. Stanislav Petrov was the duty officer at one of the Soviet Union's missile detection facilities when on September 26th, his monitors detected what appeared to be five U.S. missiles heading towards his homeland. With little time to act, Petrov faced a crucial choice of whether to report the possible threat to his superiors, who in turn would launch a counterattack that would lead to all-out nuclear war. In the end, Petrov would treat the readings as a false alarm, which was later proven true after it was determined that satellites had mistaken the reflection of the sun off of clouds for attacking missiles. While initially reprimanded by his superiors, Petrov would later gain international recognition for his decision that veritably saved the world. And yet, he would humbly brush aside such praise, eventually leaving the military to care for his ailing wife and live as a simple farmer before ultimately passing away in 2017 at the age of 77. How might we, like Stanislav Petrov, be instruments of peace in a world threatened by destruction for more than just nuclear weapons?
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12: Maria Bartiromo, and this is the Fox Business Report.
13: A choppy trading session on Tuesday with the major averages finishing mixed and chip stocks leading the sell-off as the AI trade unwinds amid growing concerns that chronic inflation could lead the Fed to raise interest rates this year. The Dow up 86 points, the Nasdaq lower by 251, S&P 500 down 19. Elon Musk's SpaceX is slated to make its Wall Street debut on Friday. Daniel Newman, CEO of the Futurum Group, says investors should wait until after the IPO to scoop up shares.
14: I do believe you'll have a chance to buy SpaceX for less than it will sell for on the IPO day. I think you'll have a meaningful pullback when some of the lockups end, probably over the first couple of months.
13: Inflation data comes this morning with the release of the Consumer Price Index for May, which will give investors clues over how policymakers may react to the Fed's next meeting in June. That's your Fox Business Report. I'm Hillary Barsky, invested in you.
11: This is the Fox News Rundown.
15: In April, the St. Louis Fed said 100% ground beef reached an all-time high of $6.89 a pound, while tariffs on beef imports have been blamed in part for some of the price increase. Acting Attorney General Todd Blanche announced last month they were investigating the big four meat packers over potential antitrust violations. Cargill, Tyson, JBS, and National Beef control about 80 to 85% of the beef market in the U.S. Two of them are considered foreign-owned. JBS is Brazilian-owned. National Beef is majority-owned by a Brazilian company.
16: I want to remind everyone and anyone in the industry that if you have information about antitrust crimes, about price fixing, bid rigging, market allocation, or even procurement fraud, the Department of Justice wants to hear from you.
15: Agriculture Secretary Brooke Rollins said the U.S. has the lowest cattle herd size in the country since the 1950s.
17: In the past decade alone, we've lost over 17% of our cattle ranchers, more than 100,000 ranches across this country are no more.
15: She says having just four big companies has led to a frightening landscape for the cattle ranchers who remain.
17: Industry consolidation reduces options for our ranchers looking to sell their cattle. It weakens their negotiating power, and it risks reliance upon a single buyer.
15: She notes where there were once 40 nitrogen fertilizer companies in the U.S., now there are just three, calling consolidation across food producing a national security issue. Now, though, ranchers are dealing with another threat, the New World screwworm fly. When it lays its eggs, it does so in open wounds on animals like livestock, and the larvae bury into healthy tissue. The threat of this pest had been kept at bay for years with the help of countries like Mexico and Panama, but it has since lapsed. The USDA said in the event of another outbreak, it could cost producers hundreds of millions of dollars, confirming the first New World screwworm cases in the U.S. this month in three calves and a goat and a dog in Texas.
18: I hope it's not a lot to be really afraid of, but it's obviously a serious situation.
15: Trent Simmons is the owner of 2S Ranch outside Dallas.
18: Screwworm is not something to mess around with or joke about. I'm really sorry to hear, especially for those ranchers, that the screwworm they have on their properties. That's very unfortunate.
15: Now, apparently there was a program in place to produce sterilized male flies for breeding purposes, and this is what kept the New World screwworm out of our country for decades. It sounds like it fell behind. Apparently Mexico closed down one of the production facilities they had to produce sterile male flies, and Panama was kind of on its own doing this. Apparently the USDA is investing in this Mexican facility again to get it back up and running, but the results of that, we might not see the effects of it until maybe next year. Can you take any precautions? I understand it is treatable, right? New World screwworm,
18: yeah.
15: if a cow is infected?
18: Yes. The key is catching it you know, some cattle grazing out, you know, 200, 300 head grazing out and finding that one cow that potentially could be affected when it's in the early stages can be difficult, but it can be done. It just means really just kind of being out with your herd probably more often than right now, at least here in Texas, the June, July heat probably you wish to be. But, you know, right now we kind of have to really up our game when it comes to animal husbandry. In regards to preventative stuff, yeah, you're right. I mean, I think you'll see a lot more bull calves going into next year than you would steer calves. You know, branding, castrating, even just calving in general, birth in general, can open up opportunities for the fly to lay its larva on these cows.
15: Yeah, actually, that was one of my question is, how does this affect the herd? We already have, as we know, a pretty low herd size. Do ranchers and people like yourselves, you know, hold off on calving or, you know, encouraging new cow births?
18: Well, you can't really hold off on calving because that's just biology. But yeah, I mean, we kind of were fortunate enough that just with how our calving cycle works, we'll calve probably closer to January, February. And, you know, now we're certainly praying for a little bit colder winter than we typically get here in Texas. And that'll help out. But yeah, you'll probably have a lot of people thinking through how they'll manage their herd, whether they will brand, whether they will castrate, maybe not dehorn, right? You know, clip their ears. Maybe they won't put a bull on right now and just kind of wait and see. So you may just have, and that's the other thing. I hope you don't have any ranchers that are almost too worried about this and the extent that they liquidate their herds and just get out while they think the getting's good. That would exacerbate the problem even more.
15: I just want your thoughts about this. We know the Justice Department and the USDA are investigating potential antitrust violations among the big four meat packers, Cargill, JBS, Tyson, and National Beef. Do you believe that they are likely fixing prices or in cahoots with each other? Or even if they're not, is just having four meat packers itself a problem? Is it contributing to a problem with pricing?
18: Anecdotally, I would say yes to everything. You know, the cattle industry is such a unique business because the cattle itself, the cow itself is a just an interesting animal that we have that provides a lot of meat and beef and food for us, right? And I believe Secretary Rollins said, you know, our food is national security. And we have a really unique country that has the Great Plains that does a really good job growing large ruminant creatures. And we think that we can systematize everything so quickly, even our cattle, even our biology, to speed up that process. And it's hard. It's not as simple as, you know, writing out systems on a paper. And so, you know, I think those big four are trying to keep consumer prices down so they can stay in business. They can keep their stranglehold on the market, have worked against a lot of the producers in the agricultural industry. I think that's true. I guess we'll find out.
15: Rollins was talking about this investigation into the big four, and it sounded like she was saying really everything in the meat world is downstream of this industry consolidation, meaning that because of it, because you only have four, there are fewer ranchers, and that contributes to a smaller herd, and there is less in the way of slaughterhouse infrastructure. I know you've talked to me about that before, that sort of because of this consolidation, everything is seeing less. Is that how you view it?
18: Well, I just, you know, like we were talking about what there was 500,000 cattle slaughtered per week, you know, back in what, the 60s, 70s. On average now, there should be about 680,000, but that's declined. But then if you look at the big four slaughtering, I don't know off the top of my head, but if they're slaughtering way more than 50%, think about the power that has not only on the consumer, but the producer. If they decide they're not buying any cattle today and you went to go sell cattle, you're in trouble. That's going to hurt your pocket. And if all four of them, right, decide, okay, only one of us is buying today, they have the leverage over the producer to dictate pricing. And that puts your average rancher that may be bringing, you know, maybe a load, which is 50 head, right? 100, 1,000, that's still nothing to the big packers. They're not interested. I mean, 1,000 head, they're buying, you know, 100,000 head. And so they can swing the market in their favor based on what they need for the week. So yeah, the average producer doesn't really have a lot of leverage pricing wise over the big four.
15: You know, the last time I talked to you, we talked about tariffs and if they were raising, if they were resulting in higher beef prices. It sounds like the administration's trying to make the point that they think there's a lot more to high prices than just tariffs. But there is a report from a couple weeks ago that there's a bit of infighting within the Trump administration about how to lower this food staple without harming American ranchers. Do you see a way to do that? I mean, it sounds like you have an opinion about tariffs, and you can share that. But what do you see as maybe, I guess, the way forward if you were to be advising?
18: Yeah, I don't mind tariffs. For one, I believe in our food systems. I believe in the ranchers and farmers of America, not just from a truly productive thought process, but also from a pride standpoint, right? I believe we raise incredible beef, incredible pork, chicken, right? Wheat. And I know some pretty good ranches down in Mexico that I have a lot of respect for and a lot of good things that they're doing. But I think we do it better. Just, you know, of course I do, you know, right? I live it. I breathe it, you know? And so I will always think that helping the American agricultural industry through tariffs and cheap imports will always be a good thing. But, you know, I think it'll take a big shifting in a lot of people's mindsets to increase or to rethink how we think of agriculture and specifically ranching in general to lower some of these prices, consumer prices. I really liked what the MAHA movement and I believe USDA was trying to do to pass regenerative agriculture subsidies to the ranchers and farmers. The rollout's been kind of clunky. I would have probably done it a little bit different. Of course, that's easy for me to say. I'm just an army of one and not, I don't have a bunch of other people I'm trying to manage across the country. But I think those are good steps. I think those are right things to think through. Like I said, the Great Plains is a very unique ecosystem in the entire world, from South Canada to North Mexico, this just abundant grasses that come up. We don't necessarily need, I know it's a hot topic, but we don't necessarily need new data centers there to let the grasses grow and more cattle graze on those grasses. Would effectively, I mean, it's math at that point, lower beef prices.
15: Trent Simmons, owner of the 2S Ranch outside Dallas, thank you so much for your time.
18: I appreciate it. Thanks for having me on again. I enjoyed it.

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15: How would you feel if your hometown became a battlefield? This was the stressful reality one woman would learn to conquer. Richmond, Virginia, 1860. Abolitionist and philanthropist Elizabeth Van Loo is faced with the choice of fleeing north as the threat of civil war draws near. Instead, she decides to stay behind in the capital of the Confederacy, where she not only offers aid to Union POWs, but also helps to organize a sophisticated spy network to help slaves and prisoners escape their unjust bondages, known as the Richmond Underground. Such was the effect of Van Loo's intelligence ring that it was said of her that she represented all that was left of the power of the U.S. government in the city of Richmond. However, she was not alone in her efforts, as it was discovered following the Civil War that she had an African-American spy planted inside of Jefferson Davis's Confederate White House, codenamed Mary Elizabeth Bowser, who played the facade of the dutiful slave while also listening in on vital conversations and stealing information from the president's office. Both Van Loo and Bowser would eventually pass away by 1900, but the efforts of these and other heroic women still live on today in the nation they helped to reunite.
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18: I'm Sue Gussman. Democrat Graham Plattner overcoming a series of controversies to win the Democratic primary for Senate in Maine. Plattner taking aim at his challenger, Republican incumbent Susan Collins.
19: She got elected.
8: promising to protect Roe versus Wade, only to turn around and put a justice the Supreme Court who overturned it. She lied to us.
18: A Republican advancing to the November election for California governor.
11: Steve Hilton claiming the second of two spots on the November ballot in the race to succeed Democratic California Governor Gavin Newsom, who is term limited. Hilton, a conservative commentator who is backed by President Trump, advancing over Democrat billionaire Tom Steyer. Hilton will face Democrat Javier Becerra in the general election.
18: Fox's Kristen Goodwin reporting. 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
1: The Stanley Cup Final is all tied up as the Carolina Hurricanes defeated the Vegas Golden Knights 5-3 in Game 4 on Tuesday. Carolina made a change at goalie for the first time this postseason, starting Brandon Bussey for his first career playoff start. And the move seemed to work as he stopped 18 of 21 shots. Captain Jordan Staal scored two goals for the Canes, including an acrobatic shot from his stomach in the third that proved to be the game winner. The series is now tied at 2, with Game 5 taking place back in Raleigh on Thursday. That's your sports on the Fox News Rundown. Tony Genualdo, Fox News.
2: Now an update from OutKick's Dan Dockich.
3: Apparently World Cup players stocked down, complaining about the heat in the United States. Yesterday, there was a German national team here to play a friendly against the United States in Chicago. They were walking down the street, had a police escort, everything was good. They had their sweatsuits on. Hey, foreign athletes, quit wearing those thick Adidas sweatsuits around our cities in the summer. You think it's hot now? Wait till Kansas City starts heating up. That place is like a boiler room. Do yourself a favor. You know what I'm talking about. You look like Teddy KGB in Rounders with that old school thick Adidas sweatsuit. Wear yourself something that breathes. What are you doing? Of course you're hot. Damn. It ain't 1976 no more.
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7: The New York Knickerbockers lost for the first time in 46 days at Madison Square Garden on Monday night, a 115-111 victory for the San Antonio Spurs, who only won 60 games this year. So not like they were going to go away quietly. Jalen Brunson, the star point guard for the Knicks, played horribly, turned the ball over, shot below 40%. Overall, it just wasn't the Knicks' night, and maybe, just maybe, the Spurs are a good team. But Stephen A. Smith believes it's President Trump's fault for attending Game 3 because that ruined the vibe and the mojo for the Knicks. It is hard to believe that Stephen A. Smith is the highest paid, scare quotes, talent over at ESPN with analysis like this. So now it's all about, who is this, Austin Powers that we're talking about here? You stole my mojo, man. No, it's about the Knicks played a game where they didn't play as well as they did in Game 1 and Game 2 where they barely held on. And now Stephen A. Smith says because Trump was there, that is why the Knickerbockers lost. No. And by the way, Stephen A. was dating cheerleaders when President Trump was attending Knicks games, going all the way back to the wretched 80s and then the 90s when they went to two finals, and even in the 2000s, all the way up until he ran for president, there was Donald Trump, one of the biggest fans of the Knicks you will ever see. And Stephen A. Smith is demanding that he not attend games because, well, I guess Stephen A. believes that he actually is the official team mascot and therefore can dictate this stuff. President Trump won't be there for Game 4 tonight at the Garden, scheduling conflicts. He happens to be the commander-in-chief during a war, so you can't go to every game you want to. But either way, if the Knicks win, Stephen A. will say that because Trump wasn't there was the reason why, and that's why this guy is an absolute clown. I'm Joe Concha.
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12: Have you ever noticed that you mostly breathe through one nostril at a time? Even when you're not sick, even when your allergies aren't bothering you. The body actually switches the dominant nostril as frequently as every 2 hours while we're awake. That's according to Adam Taylor, an anatomy professor at Lancaster University in the UK. This alternating cycle is automatic. It's regulated subconsciously by the hypothalamus in the brain, he said. Your body does this to give each nostril a chance to rest and repair so they don't get too dried out, which could make it easier for pathogens and inflammation to cause damage. Now, Taylor also said studies suggest the left nostril may be more dominant, and when the right nostril is dominant, the body is in a more alert or even stressed state. Who knew? Pretty fascinating stuff. I'm Dr. Sanjay Gupta, helping you live a better life.
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14: Rams, their guy. I'm Chris Foster, Fox News.
15: It is an honor, and I will not let you down.
14: Maine Democrats look past personal scandals and nominate first-time candidate Graham Plattner as their Senate candidate to face Republican Susan Collins in November.
16: He won the primary pretty comfortably with 72% of the vote, and this will set up what's likely to be an expensive race heading into the general election. Plattner supporters still saw him as the best choice despite the controversy surrounding his alleged treatment of women and a tattoo resembling a Nazi symbol that he's since covered up.
14: Fox's Madeline Rivera. House Republican Nancy Mace finishes fifth in the South Carolina governor primary, then endorses Alan Wilson in the runoff against Trump-backed Pamela Yvette. Nevada Democrats nominate State Attorney General Aaron Ford to take on Republican Governor Joe Lombardo in November. First-term House Republican Julie Fedorchak wins her primary challenge in North Dakota. After a week of ballot counting, Republican Steve Hilton is the second-place finisher in the top two California governor's primary. He'll face first-place winner Democrat Javier Becerra in the general election.
17: You're going to be able to choose. Do you want another 4 years, more of the same costs and incompetence and corruption from the people who've been in charge, or do you want something new?
14: Hilton on Fox News at night. It's the biggest flare-up in fighting since the U.S.-Iran ceasefire was declared 2 months ago.
18: U.S. Central Command says Air Force and Navy fighter jets targeted Iranian air defense, ground control stations, and radar sites. The strike's a response to an Army Apache helicopter being brought down by an Iranian drone off the coast of Oman. Both crew members were rescued. Iran says it retaliated by launching projectiles towards U.S. bases, one in Bahrain, the other in Jordan. Kuwait's army said it was also intercepting an attack.
14: Fox's Jonathan Savage. The House has approved Senate passed immigration and border funding. 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

0: waves. Two separate crashes occur in the construction zone near 40 westbound at the 101 connector. We still have one in the left lane, so it's leaving only one lane to get through. I'm Woody with your total traffic.
1: Another warm and humid day across the Mid-South today as heat index values rise to 100 to 108 today and tomorrow. Plenty of sunshine and actual temperatures getting into the low 90s. I'm WREG's meteorologist Lindsay Gaffney.
2: Temperature right now is 76 degrees. Get ready for that heat index to ramp up this morning. It's going to be something fierce. Y'all, let's rock and roll. Time for five things. First thing, indeed. Let's rock and roll, you guys.
3: 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Here's Ditch and Tim with five things. First thing.
4: Roll them. Number one.
2: Well, Ditch is out this morning. I'll be flying solo with you. We'll have plenty of guests coming up on Memphis Morning News. The NAACP has filed a motion for an injunction to block the Tennessee redistricting maps. Yes, they filed yesterday in U.S. District Court for the Middle District of Tennessee to stop the map from being implemented before the 2026 elections. They say the plan enacted with, quote, discriminatory intent in violation of the 14th and 15th Amendments. Now, if you'll remember, the Democrat Party dropped its federal lawsuit challenging the congressional map. And according to court documents, the plaintiffs filed a, quote, notice of voluntary dismissal in court on Monday after they agreed to drop the lawsuit back in May. The Democrats say that they'll, of course, support the NAACP and the ACLU's push to overturn the map. If you will recall, back when these maps were drawn, we talked with Speaker of the House, Cameron Sexton, and he was adamant that both chambers of the legislature asked for data that had no racial identification in it so that these maps would hold up in court, nor did they want to draw them based upon race.
3: Number two.
2: My, how the tables have turned over in the 600 block of Hillcrest. Memphis police showed up to a call about an armed robbery. When they showed up, 18-year-old Leotha Bush was tied up to the rails of the front porch. Why was he there? He was accused of attempting to rob contractors that were trying to rehab the house, and they overtook him, and then they tied him to the porch and called the cops and watched after him until the cops arrived. It's a form of street justice out there. Neighbors say they were glad that the contractors were okay, everybody was okay, and that they caught the guy. Bush, 18 years of age, walked inside, pointed a black handgun, and demanded keys. The victim said he spoke in Spanish to alert another co-worker doing work near the open front door. Both men wrestled Bush to the ground and then tied him to the front railing of the property. Bush charged two counts of criminal attempted aggravated robbery, also display of an imitation firearm. Apparently that was a BB gun. Makes him even dumber. He's being held on a $150,000 bond. Woo!
4: Number three!
2: It's a lot of bond for a BB gun. And then you've got Johnny Doherty, 45 years old. Old enough to know better. He's been accused of trying to steal copper out of the radio towers that power communications for fire and police. Doherty didn't get the job done, but he is successful in getting charged, including critical infrastructure vandalism, attempted vandalism between $60,000 and $250,000, theft of copper, and trespassing. Police say last Wednesday he jumped the fence surrounding the radio towers at the fire station on South 3rd, shut off the circuit breakers, and tried to take the electric meter to steal the copper inside. He was caught on Monday when officers were dispatched to a home in Whitehaven for an overdose call. An officer immediately recognized the overdose victim as Doherty, and he was arrested. Replacement of the copper, had he been successful, would have cost about $100,000.
4: Number four.
2: Man, Well, a guy that has been banned from going into Target stores was caught shoplifting where? TJ Maxx? No. Sam's Club? No. Walmart? No. Costco? No. Target? Yes, he went back. A man was banned from Target on Monday. He was caught shoplifting at the one in the Wolf Chase area. Robert Beasley Jr. charged with a burglary charge and a theft of property charge involving merchandise of $1,000 or less. Officers went to a shoplifting call at the store on Highway 64, and the employees told officers, according to News Channel 3, that a man entered the store and took a jacket and shirt from the display. He also took some Dove soap, some detergent, and left the store without paying. Items were valued at around $91. His bondsman set at $20,000, and he will be in court a little bit later today.
5: Number five.
2: And there's a battle in Olive Branch, and last night they spoke and they said no to rezoning over a proposed data center down there. That proposal was denied by the Planning Commission. Prior to yesterday's meeting, there were concerns over a proposed data center in the initial development plan. One of the applicants said the initial submission included a proposed data center. However, that is no longer included despite the removal. It looks like Planning Commission meeting had a lot of things to say about it, and that has now been shot down. Now, the Planning Commission's decision is a recommendation only. July 21st, the mayor and the Board of Aldermen will have the final say if they will accept or deny that recommendation. The Planning Commission will still have some more time for discussion. However, it looks like in the next 6 weeks, everything will hinge on what the people will be talking to the commission. But the commission right now says nay, nay.
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2: Oh, yeah. Pardon me while I reacclimate. I'm sitting in Ditch's chair today. Ditch has the day off today. 901-683-0989. Other than the fact where I'm not sure where every single button is, and the fact that the phone interface software is not loaded onto my computer, should be a good day, but I think we'll still be able to take the calls and everything. We'll certainly see your text at 901-683-0989. I'm Tim Van Horn, and this is Memphis Morning News. Hot, hot weather today, boys and girls. High temperature. It's going to be hitting 95. Heat index could be between 105 and 110 degrees. How y'all doing today? Yesterday actually turned out to be a really good day, and I'm going to start this off. I know we had five things first thing with some crazy stories in there. I'm going to start off with a little recommendation for y'all. Of course, it's summertime, and I have a kid that's out of school for the summer. She's busy reading. She's doing some other things. She's getting ready for fall sports and everything by playing a little summer ball. But yesterday afternoon, I took my father-in-law and we went to see the movie Pressure. And it's a terrific movie. Brendan Fraser was in it. I can't remember the guy's name that played the group captain that was the chief meteorologist for the D-Day invasion, but he was the same guy. If you saw the series Sherlock on Netflix with Benedict Cumberbatch, he's the one that played Moriarty. He played the bad guy in that. But these two guys were fantastic. Brendan Fraser played Dwight Eisenhower, and the movie is about, it's about an hour 40, hour 45 long. And it is about the entire movie is about the decision and the pressure that was put on the meteorologist team for the Allied forces to pick the D-Day based upon the forecast. And there were external forces and pressure put on the outside. We need to do it on this day. It's always been good on this day. The weather said otherwise. And the internal struggle for this weather. It was a fantastic movie. So if you're a history buff, if you're into World War II, if you had people that served in it, especially if you had family that was part of that that Norman invasion, the Normandy invasion, D-Day. It is a fantastic movie. It's a must-see. Again, it's less than 2 hours, so it's not going to be one that drags on and on and on and on. Fantastic movie. My father-in-law enjoyed it. He's a retired pilot, so he was digging in. He was digging all the weather stuff, and it doesn't go too deep in the weeds. You don't have to know a ton of weather terms. And Brendan Fraser, who I still think back to Airheads and The Mummy, was very believable as Dwight D. Eisenhower, which is crazy. I mean, I guess we're all getting a little bit older, aren't we? When Brendan Fraser can play Eisenhower and they're playing spin doctors in the grocery store while we're shopping. I guess those are two clues. But it's a terrific movie. If you have recommendations on movies, I'd love to hear those at 901-683-0989. And that's one of those movies that my wife would have no interest in. She doesn't like sitting through movies that have that much of an exposition to it. Not a lot of flashbang. It's not a fast-paced movie, but it's certainly not slow. But being a guy that spent nearly two decades in weather, it was of interest to me. It was not to her, so my father-in-law and I went. But if you've got some other movie recommendations, if you've seen something that's maybe not necessarily the first choice, everybody's talking about all these superhero movies, Mandalorian and Grogu, which apparently is tanking at the box office. And we're trying to find something good. Well, we found something yesterday. Go see Pressure. Thought that was a very good movie. It was pretty fantastic. Now, let's talk about one of the top stories that happened over the last 24 hours. And that was the verdict regarding the case down in Texas. And that was the story, and it seemed like this did not take much debate. This was the Texas story, the track meet, where Carmelo Anthony, named like the former basketball player, but not the basketball player, not related. But you had a young man named Austin Metcalf that was stabbed to death at a track meet. But yesterday, the case came to a close. 17-year-old track athlete was stabbed to death under a tent. This guy, Carmelo Anthony, wasn't supposed to be in the tent. And so Austin Metcalf took it upon himself. Nobody else would do anything because this guy apparently was belligerent. And just said, hey, you're not supposed to be over here. Well, Anthony bowed up on him. He had a knife with him. Who takes a knife to a track meet that's not an athletic trainer to cut tape? This did not make sense. Well, bottom line, you have the young man that was stabbed to death. And we've got a little bit here regarding the verdict. And this is from Brooke Taylor. This comes from our friends over at Fox News Radio, who talks a little bit about this, or rather, this is actually Kristen Goodwin.
5: A jury in Collin County, Texas, finding Carmelo Anthony guilty of first-degree murder in the 2025 death of 17-year-old Austin Metcalf. Prosecutors say the two teens who went to different schools did not know each other and got into a fight at a stadium during a Frisco Independent School District track meet. When Anthony used a pocket knife to stab Metcalf, a student athlete, the teen later died at a hospital. Anthony, who pleaded not guilty, did not take the stand. His attorneys had claimed self-defense. He faces up to life in prison at sentencing. Kristen Goodwin, Fox News.
2: And then you had protests over this, and this was a pretty quick verdict. It was pretty cut and dry. The protests ramped up after Carmelo Anthony has stabbed to death Austin Metcalf, and he was found guilty. Brooke Taylor has a bit more on the protests that were outside.
6: For the last few days, Carmelo Anthony supporters, they have been out here. As soon as protesters here found out that there was a verdict in, the crowd started getting larger. Sheriff deputies, they've been preparing for this for days. Barriers have been set up the last few days. We have over a dozen deputies here surrounding this courthouse. This case has drawn national attention, especially because of the race issue. Prosecutors have tried extremely hard to tell juries that this has nothing to do with race. It has nothing to do with self-defense. One protester saying this has everything to do with race. So clearly, this is what they strongly believe.
2: So you heard it right there, that even before the verdict was in, kid stabs another kid to death, stabs him to death. Let's play the race card. Let's just have that on standby, which is pretty disgusting. And these guys, you know, Austin Metcalf, and from the testimony, there was no racism involved in this whatsoever. And just simply gone and asked the guy to get out of where he wasn't supposed to be. And the guy pulls out a knife and stabs him. I mean, it's pretty cut and dry. So much so, even the defense witness had caved on some earlier testimony and had retracted it. And at that point, it was basically a slam dunk. And here's a little bit more from Brooke Taylor. She's outside the courthouse in McKinney with the latest on the sentencing.
6: The jury has sentenced Carmelo Anthony to 35 years behind bars after finding him guilty of murder. I'm told that he is eligible for parole after he serves half his time. The jury had the option to give him as much as 99 years behind bars. But again, they have chosen to give him 35 years. And I do want to mention a bunch of supporters out here. They've erupted again. Pretty shocking. This is a direct quote. I just heard one woman, one supporter say, quote, those twins, meaning the victim and his twin brother who were there at the time, are, quote, domestic racist terrorists.
2: Wow. That's Brooke Taylor reporting from McKinney, Texas. Prosecutors are saying that the stabbing was a sneak attack. Well, obviously so. I mean, who thinks anybody's going to be bringing a knife to something like that? Pretty incredible stuff. And of course, you've got the race baiters that are out there trying to lionize Carmelo Anthony, that he was the victim getting so many years, when you have this evil white person that was trying to, air fingers quote, bully him out of leaving the tent. I mean, that's in a nutshell what you have with the protesters out there. Bottom line is, he's got 35 years. He'll have to serve at least half of it. I am a little surprised that he didn't get more, just based upon the circumstances and the fact that he was the aggressor in all of this. That seems like that's a little bit disappointing. I'm sure the family of Austin Metcalf would be a little disappointed in that. But I digress. All right, Memphis Morning News. It is 6:20. Coming up, we got Tanya J. Powers. She's got the latest on the primaries. Did Graham Plattner survive his primary in Maine? And what about elsewhere in the country? The elections are starting to pile up, and we got all the info for you.
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2: 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It is 6:24. Temperatures in the mid-70s. We're going to get into the mid-90s today. Hot and humid. Game 4 of the NBA Finals tonight. San Antonio at New York. New York holds that 2-1 edge. Stanley Cup Finals.

0: This month with Mitch Right Plumbing, Heating, and Air. 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
1: If a different skin color would have let the guy off the hook just because he was a different skin color. Yeah, I mean, they have played the race card on this, and of course, might as well just spit on the grave of Austin Metcalf while they're at it. 901-683-0989. And of course, the Planning Commission in DeSoto County last night not recommending the proposed rezoning of a property which at one time had a data center proposed on it. And it seems like there's a sentiment in the country, and whether it's accurate or not, I mean, I guess that remains to be seen, of how fast is too fast, how much is too much. And there is this excitement that can be seen from some perspectives that you have these big land purchases, these big investments in infrastructure. But then you start to see some of the things that come along with it, such as the use of electricity, the use of water, and also for some, dealing with the noise at some of these locations. And you're starting to hear more and more. Now, whether there's more people or that message is just getting magnified and out to more people, it feels like there are some that are getting buyer's remorse over data centers that are coming to their areas. And whether that is, you know, like I said, raw numbers of people, that remains to be seen. But we're now seeing, anecdotally, we saw Brad Paisley come forward over the last few days because there's a data center that's proposed to go in directly next door to the Nashville Zoo. And he has jumped on board and publicly said, no, this is not something that we need. There's a petition there with over 300,000 people now that have signed on and said, no, we don't want the data centers. Pretty incredible that we see these things move so quickly. And I think that's part of the story, too, is when something new comes along, we're now in that trend. Doesn't it seem that way? That things continue to move a little bit faster. Things are a little bit bigger. Things are moving faster. And these data centers that are popping up, they're moving at breakneck speed. Now, I'm not here to demonize them. I'm also not here to champion them. But just standing back and looking as somebody that has no skin in the game financially on these, and I don't live inside the city of Memphis, I watch and I see these are continuing to pop up all over the place. And the question that we had from a caller yesterday at 901-683-0989 is, how many data centers are enough? How many data centers do you need? And in your neighborhood, do you have one going in? Is there the possibility? Do you have land available? Is this something that you would be okay with? You know, we're now hearing that the gray water treatment plant should be moving forward because now you've got the purchase of that property on which they would have it has now been finalized for XAI, SpaceX AI. And city council says they have mechanisms in place so they can take that property back if that gray water plant is not taken care of inside of a year. But even if they don't take care of it, guess what they're still doing? They're still tapping into the water. So there may be a little bit of a punishment, but I'm guessing that land purchase is chump change. And we also see that they have the manpower to do it. Right now, it looks like it's allocated down in South Haven, Mississippi, at the Macro Harder plant, also I think known as Colossus 2. But we're keeping an eye on those things. 901-683-0989, and coming up in about 5 minutes, we're going to have Tanya J. Powers. She's going to be joining us on Memphis Morning News. It's going to be talking about the primaries as the players that are coming up for the general elections. They're all starting to now come into a little more focus. We're getting those primaries. They're rolling in the results. And, of course,

0: I'm guessing years from now, the L.A. mayor's race results will still be rolling in. But seriously, we'll talk to Tanya J. Powers about that. I've got that pop quiz clue coming up for you in 20 minutes. That's that pop quiz. We're going to be playing for Elfo Grisanti's gift certificate at 7:20 this morning. You will not want to miss that. And, of course, it's Wednesday, so I mean 7:35. We got Jim Shoemaker also, or Jay Ratliff at 7:35. Jim Shoemaker in the 8 o'clock hour. It's 6:31.
1: Fox News, I'm Gianna Gelosi. The U.S. and Iran trading strikes after the downing of an Army Apache helicopter.
2: A senior U.S. official told Fox News 20 different targets were hit, including radar systems and air defense sites. The strikes came in multiple waves, and following that first wave, Iran's foreign minister posted to X, saying, in part, our powerful armed forces will leave no attack or threat unanswered. Leave our region if you want to be safe.
1: Fox is trading in Tel Aviv, and it was primary night in a handful of states. In Maine, Democrat Graham Plattner advanced to the general election despite his growing list of controversies.
3: It is my job to earn your trust, faith, and support.
1: South Carolina Senate Republican Lindsey Graham won his primary, and the race for governor will head to a runoff. 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
12: The news isn't always good. The traffic isn't always easy. But at least Ditch and Tim have faces for radio.
0: I die a little bit more each and every day I hear that. Oh, goodness gracious me. Man, oh, man. 901-683-0989.

0: great to have you along. Ditch is taking the day off. Today, we'll catch back up with him. We'll catch him on the flip side tomorrow. 731, talking about the case where Carmelo Anthony convicted 35 years in prison for the stabbing of the teen Austin Metcalf at that track meet near Frisco, Texas. 731 says OJ was found innocent. He's found not guilty by a majority black jury. Take that for what it is. Historically, that's from 731. And Trucker Joe checking in this morning. What's up, Joe? Thanks for giving us a holler this morning on the Rick's Powder Coating text line. It's always great to have you around. We have a lot of stories to cover today, and Tiny J Powers joins us in a few moments to talk about the primaries. But I do want to just remind you, I can't stress it enough, the weather today is going to suck. High in the mid-90s with a lot of sunshine. Heat index is going to top 105. So if you're working outdoors today, if you're working for the roofing companies or you're working for HVAC, any of the outdoor stuff today, hey, listen, tip of the cap to you. This is where you truly earn your money. And I know that this is that sucky, hot, sticky Memphis summertime. So you are appreciated more than you can possibly know for the work that you're getting done so that we can stay in the air conditioning. Absolutely. Well, amongst our other top stories this morning, we do have the reminder that the Democrats are still annoyed about the redistricting in Tennessee. That's amongst our top stories, that the NAACP has filed a motion for injunction to block the Tennessee congressional map. That is in Middle Tennessee. This, of course, after the Democrats had stepped away from that, but they've now piled back on. They're gonna dovetail on this with the NAACP. But as it stands, it looks like things are gonna go ahead for the elections this fall, as Memphis will be split into three districts. Seeing the Yogels right now, the congressman in District 5. You've got David Kustoff in 8. Right now, Steve Cohen's in District 9. But there are a handful of very good Republicans that are vying for that District 9 spot, and that primary is coming up on August the 6th. That's right. And there are a lot of big elections. You've got the Shelby County Mayor's race, got the Sheriff's race on there. Yesterday, we heard from Brad Less. He was in studio. He's the Republican candidate for Shelby County Sheriff. And if you missed any of that, you can listen to what he had to say on Newstalk989.com. We've got that in podcast form. You can listen to his thoughts on that. And, of course, soon we will welcome Anthony Buckner into the studio as well and have a chat with him, as we've talked with him before, as both of these gentlemen serving in the Shelby County Sheriff's Office. So looking forward to conversations with not just Buckner, but hearing from Brad Less and the other candidates, too. And, of course, elections have consequences, and we have those primaries that have been taking place. Maine was one location yesterday that had its election day. And, in fact, let's get a synopsis. This will be, as we wait for Tanya J. Powers, here's a little bit more on the state primaries. This is from Madeline Rivera as she checks in from Fox News Radio. She's in from Washington explaining who won in the states of Maine and California.
1: Graham Plattner's scandals weren't enough to sway Maine Democrats. He won the primary pretty comfortably with 72% of the vote, and this will set up what's likely to be an expensive race heading into the general election. Plattner supporters still saw him as the best choice despite the controversy surrounding his alleged treatment of women and a tattoo resembling a Nazi symbol that he's since covered up. Plattner says his story is one of hardship. Meantime, after about a week, the race to become California's next governor is set. Republican Steve Hilton advanced and will face Democrat Javier Becerra in November.
0: All right, and that is Fox's Madeline Rivera, but you heard it. Now, Spencer Pratt has been shut out, it looks like, from the L.A. mayor's race, but Steve Hilton did prevail on the gubernatorial side in the primary, and he'll have a crack at that governor's race coming up a little bit later this year. Steve Hilton has been solid conservative, served as a consultant for former Prime Minister David Cameron over the United Kingdom, has been a political commentator from the conservative side of things and would likely make a terrific governor of California. The question is, can California, not California itself, and elect who would be in their own best interest? I'm still quite skeptical about that, and I'm sure you're probably pretty skeptical about that too. 901-683-0989. So those are a couple of the election stories from the primaries that that are ongoing. Plenty more elections, of course, and we'll cover each one because each one does have at least some bit of a consequence. Here's a look at the ballots for Nevada, and this is Chris DeMeo.
2: Governor Joe Lombardo cruising to victory in Tuesday's contest, defeating six GOP challengers. He'll face Democratic Attorney General Aaron Ford, who says it's time for change.
3: On day one, we're going to lower costs. Yes, sir. We're going to fight for higher wages. We're going to bring more jobs, and we're going to protect and secure retirement. Yes, sir. Nevada is the best state in the nation.
2: Meantime, Julie Fedorchak is the projected winner of the Republican race for North Dakota's sole seat in the House. She advances to the general election, where she'll face Democrat Trigg V. Hammer. Chris DeMeo, Fox News.
0: All right, and that's, again, just taking a look at what is happening around the country. It is going to be important because we'll see a lot of cultural bellwethers in who wins those races in. And it may give us a little bit of a cue on how things will stack up in Congress. Right now, I think it still looks decent for the Republicans in Congress. I think they still got a shot here, unless they do something absolutely stupid. So you have to hold out. You have to hold out hope that there would be the Republicans holding the House and holding the Senate, if for nothing else other than letting Donald Trump have his agenda all the way through the end of his last term. Would that be fair to say? Would that be a crazy thing if Trump could just simply get through the second term and implement some more of his agenda? It would be better. Otherwise, his agenda, if you like his agenda and they lose Congress coming up, it's over basically. I mean, at that point, I mean, he's pretty much down to the executive orders. And we know how those work. The first day a Democrat comes in, they can undo those executive orders. That pendulum swings very freely both ways. You can undo with the pen what you did with the pen when it comes to executive orders. And I don't think we want that. I think we want to hold the House, we want to hold the Senate, and see and let the Trump agenda, let the MAGA agenda come to full fruition. And let the Democrats worry about stopping the UFC fight coming up this weekend. I don't think that's going to happen. I think that's going to go off without a hitch. Hopefully the weather will be good for that. But it's pretty crazy to think that they're going to have the Ultimate Fighting Championships right there on the White House lawn. It's pretty amazing how they're going to do that. But that's what Trump does. Trump is not too worried about what other people think. I don't think he cared too much that he got booed at the New York Knicks game. He knew he was in New York. He's going to get some boos, but he's also going to get some cheers because he's a native son of the area. And his skin seems to be pretty thick when it comes to things like that. And I don't think he cares what people think about the UFC 250 being there. If anything, he might actually feed off of the trolling because this is a bit of a troll too. To have this out there, you know, they pitch this fit, yet you have stripping trannies out on the White House lawn under the Biden administration. But that seemed to be okay. But the same people that thought that was cool seem to have a problem with UFC in the backyard. And I think I'm preaching to the choir here, right? That we already know all these things. We know that this is their modus operandi, that all of these things that I'm telling you, this is how they do. They will say and they will profess one thing, but when their own folks are doing it, not a peep out of them. Hear no evil, see no evil, speak no evil. Meanwhile, Maine is now one step away from putting a guy in the Senate that sports Nazi tattoo and has been sending pics of his junk to women, and women that have come forth have been like, this is an awful guy. It's an awful, awful guy. But I thought we were supposed to believe all women, I guess, except when talking about a Democrat male. Is that right, folks? Am I missing something here? Seems pretty insane. Paul on our Rick's Powder Coating text line says, my ancestor settled in Maine during the 17th century. My maternal, he's giving me the ancestry.com synopsis here. My maternal great-grandfather's undoubtedly rolling in his grave at the notion that Marxist Graham Plattner was victorious in yesterday's Maine Democratic Senate primary. I mean, now you've got that. And, you know, now you juxtapose this guy against Susan Collins. Now Susan Collins looks like a really, really, really good pick to hold the Senate, doesn't she? I mean, Collins has to win this. You start putting these clowns in the Senate. I mean, we've got some clowns already in the Senate, but, you know, it seems like they're getting sprinkled in more in the House of Representatives, too. But you have people that literally, if they could get their hands on the Constitution and on the Declaration of Independence, they would just burn it or tear it up or put it in the shredder. And that's who's getting closer to getting into office, and you have a few already sprinkled in there that have already made their way in. Also in the South Carolina GOP Senate primary, Lindsey Graham cruising to victory. There's been plenty of activity at the ballot box as things start to line up for this fall and for this winter, for those elections. Of course, here we have August the 6th. We had Brad Less in yesterday. A couple of weeks ago, we had John DeBerry in. But other than that, it's been pretty radio silent. Do the local Republicans know we're less than 60 days away from an election? How many Republican candidates are visible to you right now in the Memphis area, the Shelby County area? 901-683-0989 on the Rick's Powder Coating text line. August the 6th is the election date. I see tons of signage from Democrats, particularly out here on this island by the Olive Garden on Poplar Avenue near 240. Are the Republicans getting out? Are they pushing their message? Are you getting their message? Do you even know who they are? In Shelby County. We're 60 days away. I've seen some Brad Less signs. I may have seen some DeBerry signs. I'm not sure. I saw some signage for Derek Mills. So credit to them. I am seeing some from them. But are you guys seeing things saturated in Shelby County ahead of the election? At what point do you put it into gear? Is it a fundraising problem? Is it assume that Republicans going to vote for their own strategy? I'm very perplexed by this because I know last winter there was a Revive 25 meeting and there was some new blood put in. And I think a lot of last year was wasted on some very poor choices on who they were marketing to and advertising to. There were some very poor choices, and that put them a year behind. And I think they've moved those people out of those positions. So I think they're playing catch up at this point. But still, we're now less than 2 months away. And at this point, if you're serious about making changes in the county, why are we not at this point complaining that we've heard too many of your commercials, seen too many of your commercials on TV? Why are we not tired of seeing your yard signs out there? Is that too radical of a thought that you saturate, you get your message out to a point where people are ready for election day? They're ready to go vote so that they can get it behind them. That is our phone number. It's our Rick's Powder Coating text line. Coming up, I'm going to give you that clue. I promised you a clue. Ditch isn't here. That doesn't mean that I got to break my promises. I will give you that clue regarding the pop quiz coming up at 7:20. That's on Memphis Morning News. It is 6:50.
4: Finally, just cleared this crash up at the 101 connector in the construction zone here on 40 westbound. So that traffic is still sluggish if you are coming on in from about Warford. But it is open and moving now back to the two lanes as the paving.
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18: How would you feel if your hometown became a battlefield? This was the stressful reality one woman would learn to conquer. Richmond, Virginia, 1860. Abolitionist and philanthropist Elizabeth Van Loo is faced with the choice of fleeing north as the threat of civil war draws near. Instead, she decides to stay behind in the capital of the Confederacy, where she not only offers aid to Union POWs, but also helps to organize a sophisticated spy network to help slaves and prisoners escape their unjust bondages. Known as the Richmond Underground. Such was the effect of Van Loo's intelligence ring that it was said of her that she represented all that was left of the power of the U.S. government in the city of Richmond. However, she was not alone in her efforts, as it was discovered following the Civil War that she had an African-American spy planted inside of Jefferson Davis's Confederate White House. Codenamed Mary Elizabeth Bowser, who played the facade of the dutiful slave while also listening in on vital conversations and stealing information from the president's office. Both Van Loo and Bowser would eventually pass away by 1900. But the efforts of these and other heroic women still live on today. In the nation, they helped to reunite.
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0: Memphis Morning News at 6:54. Pop quiz coming up at 7:20. We're playing for Elfo Grisanti gift certificate, and I will give you four answers. Three of them will be wrong. I'm giving you one of the wrong answers now to give you a better chance to win. Do not say Landon Donovan at 7:20. Do not say Landon Donovan at 7:20. But you can certainly say Evan Brown. He joins us right now, Fox News Radio. Evan, good morning.
19: Morning.
0: Hey, as a quick aside, I took my father-in-law yesterday to see that movie Pressure about weather and forecasting on which day would be best for D-Day. Pretty amazing movie if you haven't seen it.
19: Have not seen it, so thank you for the recommendation.
0: Yeah, 100% would do that. And, of course, weather plays a big role in space travel, and you've got the latest. We celebrated Artemis 2, and now it's time for Artemis 3.
19: Yeah, Artemis 3 is going to be next year, and we've now issued, or NASA has issued the names of the astronauts who will fly that. And so that is... that's, you know, kind of gets us one step closer. The crew will be Randy Bresnik, Andre Douglas, Frank Rubio, who are all three are Americans and are NASA astronauts. The fourth person is Italian Luca Parmitano of the European Space Agency. And they will conduct this mission next year, which will be in Earth orbit to test out lunar landing modules. Unlike Apollo, where every mission had its own module that it flew with. These modules will launch separately and be used, you know, after docking up. And so they will, during this test mission in low Earth orbit, they will launch the crew in an Orion crew vehicle. They will also launch a Blue Origin-built lunar lander, as well as a SpaceX-built lunar lander. And then the crew will rendezvous with one, dock with it, test out that whole thing, undock, rendezvous with the other, dock with that one, test everything out, undock, and then come back to Earth.
0: That's fantastic. And then, of course, Artemis 4 is expected to be the trip to the moon, correct?
19: That is what looks like will be the case, yes. So okay. Depending on how Artemis 3 goes, that could affect that. But, you know, we'll see where we go from there. You know, in the meantime, we're testing out what the private sector is building to be able to get these moon missions done, to have humans go back to the moon and stay there to, you know, for long duration stays. This is not going to be spend a few hours walking around. This is going to be staying there for weeks or days or months and you know, all that kind of stuff.
0: I find it amazing that the turnaround time is so fast. And, you know, it's got to be a massive honor to be part of that crew, getting everybody set up for Artemis 4. So Artemis 3 is coming soon. I guess they're holding out Lance Bass for Artemis 4. Is he finally going to make it to space?
19: Didn't he go already?
0: I don't know. If not, he should have.
19: No.
0: Oh, goodness. Evan, always appreciate it. It's great to talk about these things, and it always brings a sense of wonder to my heart and hopefully to our audience as well. Have a great day, sir.
19: You too. Take care.
0: All right. There's Evan Brown at Memphis Morning News, top of the hour. News, weather, and traffic coming up. We got sports as well. Pop quiz at 7:20 and Jay the Fly Guy Ratliff at 7:35. It is 6:50.
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22: Now they'll pay the price. I'm Chris Foster of Fox News. After the downing of an Army helicopter, new U.S. airstrikes in Iran, and retaliatory strikes aimed at American bases, President Trump posts on Truth Social, Iran is all talk and no action. The bully of the Middle East is dead. They've taken too long to negotiate a deal. That would have been great for them. Now they'll have to pay the price.
23: Iran's Revolutionary Guards say in all they carried out 21 attacks. U.S. official says nearly all of those missiles and drones were intercepted and no casualties have been reported across the region. The Iranian response came just hours after the U.S. military launched airstrikes near the Strait of Hormuz. Targets included air defense, ground control stations, and surveillance radar sites. U.S. strikes came after President Trump blamed Tehran for downing an Army AH-64 Apache attack helicopter. Both service members on board the chopper are said to be, quote, safe and uninjured.
22: Fox's Ashley Strohmeyer in Maine. Graham Plattner overcomes a series of scandals and wins the Democrats' primary for Senate.
24: It is my job to earn your trust, faith, and support.
22: He's trying to win the seat Republican Susan Collins has held since 1997. There are violent protests after a stabbing in Northern Ireland.
25: Belfast was on fire last night. This morning, it smolders and fumes. Reports of masked men burning families out of their homes. According to pastors, lawmakers, and local leaders, victims were targeted because they were black. In part of the city, cars, homes, and a bus have been torched. The trigger was a brutal knife attack on a man left with wounds to his eyes, face, and back. A 30-year-old man, an asylum seeker from Sudan, has been charged with attempted murder. Jonathan Savage, Fox News.
22: Ukraine's military hits targets deep inside Russia, including energy facilities and military industrial facilities. 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
3: The Mitch Wright Plumbing, Heating, and Air News Desk. 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

0: down the two lanes with the road work, so it's just what's keeping that from recovering no quicker than it is. Airways heading northbound just south of Park, still doing a crash investigation. I'm Woody with your total traffic.
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2: 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Go weather.
3: Another warm and humid day across the Mid-South today as heat index values rise to 100 to 108 today and tomorrow. Plenty of sunshine and actual temperatures getting into the low 90s. I'm WREG's meteorologist Lindsay Gaffney.
4: And the temperature right now is 76 degrees. It's going to suck today, as she said, but you know, that's just the way that it is.
5: And now sports.
4: But I love sports. Sportsy sports, sports. Score the points. Go team, go. NHL last night, Stanley Cup final, game four. It's all knotted up, y'all. The Carolina Hurricane blew past the Vegas Golden Knights 5-3. That series is now two games apiece in a best of seven. NBA finals, game four coming up tonight. The Knicks have a 2-1 lead. They host the San Antonio Spurs. Austin Metcalf, he was the 17-year-old stabbed to death at a high school track meet earlier this year. Well, Carmelo Anthony, the accused, was found guilty and sentenced to 35 years. He'll have to serve at least half of that. And the Big Ten is now debating boycotting Texas Tech in all sports after that controversial ruling that lets Texas Tech quarterback Brendan Sorsby compete, despite the fact that he had been busted for gambling on college football, including his own team.
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4: All right, welcome. Hour number two. Ditch is out for today. I think it has something to do with a celebrity pro-am golf tournament. I'm not sure. He's a very mysterious individual. But someone that is less mysterious, somebody that you can lean on, somebody that you can rely on across the way this morning. Our friend Max has joined us for hours two and three. Good morning, young gentleman. How are you today?
7: I'm not sure about less mysterious and everything, but I'm willing to play second fiddle with you today, Tama.
4: Listen, I don't think that you're mysterious. I think you are who you say you are. You do what you say you're going to do. That's not mysterious. That's reliable.
7: I could get behind that.
4: I think we all have a mysterious side in certain, we have our public life and then we have our private life. I think that just, that makes you normal.
7: Yeah, and it's probably best that people didn't know my classified private life.
4: Maybe so. I don't know, so I'm not going to cast judgment on that. I will say this maybe for the last time today, because I mentioned it to Evan Brown a few minutes ago, and you just walked in the door, but I went and saw the movie Pressure yesterday. Brendan Fraser, it's about General Eisenhower and their meteorological team having to decide when the weather would be okay to execute D-Day.
7: Oh, and because we just recently celebrated the 82nd anniversary.
4: Yes, yes. Brendan Fraser, and then the guy, I do not remember his name, but he played Moriarty, the bad guy, in the Sherlock series with Benedict Cumberbatch. He played the chief meteorologist.
7: That's pretty neat.
4: Yeah, incredible film. I know you're into history. And if you have an opportunity to catch a matinee for $7.50, I highly recommend that you go.
7: I think that's a good. Use of my $8.
4: Yeah, I think so too. Of course, Max will be here. Our phone number is 901-683-0989. A lot of people say, I'd love to meet Max. I'd love to talk to Max. Well, you can do that. You can call up and have a chat with Max because he is the gatekeeper this morning. Our pop quiz is going to be coming up in about 13 and a half minutes. Last hour for you early birds, I gave you one of the wrong answers. So you now have a better chance of getting the correct answer. Today, I believe we're playing for Elfo Grisani gift certificates. That's the word on the street. I guess that should be the word in the studio too, right?
7: I'd say so. Yeah. And also the word in our stomach.
4: Yes. Oh, man, I tell you, you talk about an awesome carbo load. That's the place to go. And they're in South Haven on Get Well. And make sure you go by, even if you don't win, you're going to want to go by there and enjoy a good meal with those fine folks. 901-683-0989. And coming up this hour, I mentioned the pop quiz, but also Jay the Fly Guy Ratliff will be joining us at 735. He always has some just interesting stories from the flight industry, which is going to be great. Then it's the hour of Jimmy's or Jim's. It's going to be the hour of Jim's in the 8 o'clock hour. Jim Shoemaker, don't call him Jimmy, will join us at 8:05. He's the host of Talk Money on Saturdays at 7 o'clock. And then we're going to talk to Jimmy Shotwell too from Memphis Barbecue Supply. He'll join us around 8:35. The reason he's going to join us is Father's Day is coming up. 4th of July is coming up. It's summer. We need somebody in here that can make some sense out of what we need to do, what we need to cook, and not just absolutely have stress take over our lives when it comes to entertaining and cooking great food during the summertime. So Shotwell's the guy. He's the guy. He also is the main supplier for a lot of these teams when it comes to their barbecue cooking supplies for the World Championship Barbecue Cooking Contest. So somebody knows it's that guy. He's a pretty sharp guy. 210 says, we love you, Max. You're getting some love right out of the gate this morning. So congratulations on the adulation that you're currently receiving.
7: And the acclamation, I guess, too.
4: Yes, no disadulations so far. So things have been very good in that aspect. Now, there's a couple of stories. They're not necessarily tied together, but I do. It does seem like there is a sentiment that that large amounts of energy, big data, is now starting to see some pushback in some parts of the country, and specifically here in the Mid-South. In DeSoto County, there's a story about the Planning Commission for Olive Branch denied a rezoning proposal last night. And there were concerns that were brought up about a proposed data center. Now, here's the thing. One of the applicants said the initial submission included the proposed data center. However, it is no longer included. I think that may have scared a few people, though. According to developers, the project would serve as a new clean fill and rubbish disposal site, which they said would create jobs and then also benefit residents, especially after severe weather. There was pushback from some residents over the fact that there was even a proposed data center in the plans, even in the initial stages in the first place. But again, the developers are saying, no. That's not going to be part of it. Regardless, the Planning Commission listened, and they said no to the rezoning. That was a recommendation that will actually be voted on next month by the mayor and Board of Aldermen. So we'll keep an eye on that. Meanwhile, up in Memphis, local officials are waving their arms and shouting, hey, when are you guys at SpaceX AI going to get the gray water plant done, the facility? And now the city leaders say that, yeah, that's going to get done to cool the supercomputer there. In fact, if you'll recall, Max, the gray water plant, the proposal was to use not fresh artesian water, but to use what's called gray water. So basically recycling water for a second use, which would be to cool the supercomputers. That would save fresh water. And the proposal was also to offer up its services to neighboring facilities to be a good neighbor. That facility has not been built yet. The chief legal officer from Memphis, according to News Channel 3, has said, you know, this is taking a while, and if they don't build it, the chief legal officer says there are things that are in place that could see the land return to city ownership. There were 13 acres bought from the city of Memphis for about $820,000, and that's where the construction on the gray water facility had been going on until a couple of months ago. They paused that while they're working on Colossus 2 down in North Mississippi. And if you've heard Lynn Neal talk about it, you've heard us talk about it, there is frantic work going on down there. I mean, that's not hyperbole.
7: He described it as like a beehive and everything in terms of like, even in terms of like the bus services that are funneling people back and forth and everything. The price tag that he put on it was also pretty astronomical as well.
4: Yeah, I saw that, and I believe that to be accurate. I think his description was actually good. I've driven by there a couple of times, and it is the shuttling of people back and forth, pretty incredible to see. The land sale agreement was signed about a year ago after some due diligence to begin the construction. The land sale is that they have closed that deal. I mean, it's done. But they're saying that there's some protections in place where they could claw that property back. But I don't think the city wants that. It doesn't seem like that they would want that. I think they would want SpaceX AI to go ahead and just finish the Greywater facility. Otherwise, they claw that back, and then they've got land that's not being used. And also, they have now taken away, they would have taken away the land on which that was going to be built, which would have saved a lot of water, too. So it seems like if there's leverage in this, Max, maybe if you look at the Rubik's Cube on this, it seems like maybe the leverage is more on the side of Elon Musk's company than it is with the city on this.
7: I'm just also sort of reminded of a quote from Family Guy. Stewie put it best in everything when he said, finish this candy bar before you tuck into another candy bar as well.
4: Are you talking about finish the Greywater facility before you should have done that before you moved to South Haven, basically?
7: Essentially, I think I'm wondering if this is sort of like the standard procedure for a lot of data centers, like around the country and everything, where it's like, it's almost kind of like that parable of like the tower and everything, where it's like, it just sort of sits as like a half finished project and everything. And it's like, it just sort of, people like wag their heads like, well, why didn't you just finish this before we got to the other one?
4: That's a great question. And then on top of that, as if that's not complex enough, Max, let's not forget that Dorana is one of the companies that does a lot of this construction. And they recently bought the Memphis Motorsports Park, and construction on that has been delayed because of basically all hands on deck in South Haven. Everything else can wait. That seems like that would be a... Is that an unreasonable synopsis?
7: I think money goes where it's most appreciated. And so maybe right now the money's most appreciated in South Haven.
4: I think that may be a fair point, especially once that is up and going, because that's creating, you know, that's got jobs. People are getting paid down there trying to get that filled up. 901-683-0989. That, of course, is going on. And then meanwhile, over in West Memphis, you've got the mayor over there, Marco McClendon, and he said that West Memphis is continuing to be on the grow. Let's not forget that Google has a giant footprint that they're working on over there for their data center. And Marco McClendon has said that there has been about $45 billion worth of interest to invest in the city to grow businesses there, to build businesses there. He said, that's great news. However, guess what they don't have a lot of over there?
7: Cha-ching.
4: They don't have a lot of money, but they will if they can get those investments. But what do you have to have to build those buildings? You have to have manpower, but you also have to have energy. And he said, even if we were to grow this much, we don't have the power to power all these potential businesses. And he raised the thought of nuclear power in West Memphis.
7: I could kind of see that, because what's interesting, I'd be curious to talk to geologists with regards to planning these data centers, because what's interesting about Arkansas is that it's actually home to one of the closest volcanoes nearby over at Hot Springs and everything. And so I'm wondering if there's a way to harness the power of nature in a way that it's a little bit more clean and effective for these data centers that's unique to each state and region.
4: Yeah, geothermal, of course, talking Hot Springs there. Regarding West Memphis, and he said this is according to WMC Action News 5. He mentioned this at a Rotary Club luncheon, and we've had him on the show before. Bright guy, good leader for the city of West Memphis. He said West Memphis is the first city in that state to approve a resolution that would let small, clean nuclear power plants be located on sites where power is needed. And to give you some perspective, he said those plants would be about the size of 18-wheeler trailers. So it would not be a large footprint. I have trouble grasping. I don't know. I mean, I guess everything's possible these days, but to think that you can have that kind of concentrated energy coming from such a small footprint, it's kind of mind-boggling.
7: it's kind of the VHS effect and everything, because it started off as like something that was like
4: the VHS effect. I cannot wait to hear this.
7: So the VHS effect, or like the, you know, like the big TV box effect and everything, is like all these technologies start off like really big, clunky, and cost prohibitive,
4: like computers.
7: Exactly. But yeah, as it grows and evolves over time and everything, it becomes more compact. Someday maybe a nuclear battery will be, you know, as big as this console that I'm working at right now.
4: Maybe so. Maybe so. That's a good point. Of course, Google has already started building their data center. And McClendon had said there's businesses that want, because, you know, Google brings you instant credibility, apparently. You have Google come to town, people want to piggyback off of that. He said he's under an agreement of non-disclosure regarding the possible location of another big company that would make a huge investment into the city of West Memphis. That's pretty cool. You know, for many, many, many, many, many moons, West Memphis was kind of the ugly sibling of Memphis. Different state, west of the river, you know, just kind of the dog track, truck stop, and that was about it. You know, they've kind of morphed that into a casino over there, where they've got a hotel, they've got more businesses, they've got more franchise restaurants, they've got Google that's now coming in. And he's working on trying to reshape what West Memphis is. You know, I hope that's not too big of a word, but he's looking at bringing in things that maybe other cities can't maybe offer up. I think one thing they do have in Crittenden County is they've got some land. There's no question about that. I mean, there's some, the only question is, are you robbing the agricultural land to put tech on land? There may be some people that may be crying foul over that, but they've got a lot. They've got a lot to offer up. 500 on our Rick's Powder Coating text line says the VHS effect is new to me, and I shall use it.
7: It's not patent pending or copywritten, so go ahead, 500.
4: Do you have to use that with a caveat? Because remember, Betamax came out and VHS beat Betamax because it was more readily available. Yet Betamax was smaller.
7: I think we can make an exception for 500 today.
4: Okay. All right. And plus, you know, it's a tragedy that Betamax didn't win out. One, because it's smaller, and because it has the word Max in it. I mean, how do you not love Max? Come on, people. 901-683-0989. You're going to need that phone number, because in just a few moments, we're going to have the pop quiz. Max and I are going to team up. I've got a question for you. You be the first to give us the correct answer. You're going to win Elfo Grazzani's gift certificate for South Haven. Oh, you're going to love that. Memphis Morning News time is 7:20.
0: Good morning. Making our way through the city with a crash. Still trying to clean up over here on Airways just south of Park. That's Airways just south of Park. Taking a little bit longer to get this one wrapped up. A crash investigation ongoing. It was reportedly an officer involved here. So that's taking so long. I wouldn't even hear total traffic.
4: You know, summertime is just absolutely incredible, because there is so much that's going on out there. And you've got sports, you've got stuff to do in the yard, you've got parties. People love to get outside. People love and enjoy. That's the great thing about the South. You can have just a great life here and be very active. But if you're waking up in pain every day, and you're just kind of on the sideline, or you're just standing watching everybody else enjoy life and letting it pass you by, that's a tragedy that doesn't have to happen in most cases. You need to see the folks at Campbell Clinic. Live your best active life. For me, it was more of a case of genetics. I had issue with my hips that had gone on for so long, to the point where there was no cartilage left in the hip. And this was just genetic. It was not something that I did. I was just happened to be born with that issue. Campbell Clinic, back on August the 13th, 2021, gave me my best active life back. That's because I got a full right hip replacement. I'm more flexible. I can do things that I wasn't able to do in my 30s because I didn't have the flexibility then, but I do now. And I'm able to get out and enjoy life. And you don't realize sometimes how much pain or discomfort or inconvenience that you're in until you feel better. And there's really no better feeling than feeling like you got a second chance to do things. And Campbell Clinic gave me that second chance, and I will sing their praises to the day I die. 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
4: I know I'm running a minute or two behind, but that's because, with Ditch out, he's the big toe of the show. But Max is here to save the day. All right, here you go, folks. Here's your pop quiz. I got different music underneath just because I can't find the other music, so I'm an idiot. All right, we're playing for Elfo Grisani tickets. First person, or not tickets, gift certificate. First person to call and correctly answer is going to win. 901-683-0989. On this date in 2014, which player scored the first goal of the FIFA World Cup held in Brazil? Who scored the first goal of all the games in Brazil? Was it Landon Donovan? Was it Marcelo? Was it Luka Modric? Or was it Messi? 901-683-0989. Who scored the first goal in the World Cup of 2014? Was it Landon Donovan? Was it Marcelo? Was it Luka Modric? Or was it Lionel Messi? 901-683-0989. And I'm gonna require you on this, Max, because my phone interface here is on the fritz. So I'm gonna require a little bit of hand holding by you on this one. Wait, are we going to line one on this?
7: Yes, sir. We're going to Daniel.
4: Daniel on line one. Daniel on line one. Who scored the first goal in the FIFA World Cup in Brazil in 2014?
8: I'm just going to go with that second one. I don't know any of them.
4: I'm going to give them to you. Donovan, Marcelo, Modric, or...

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10: Memphis Morning News. It is 7:28. Ditch will be back tomorrow. I think he's in a pro-am golf tournament. I think he is. It's all kind of mysterious. I guess we'll see if he walks in with a bag of swag later today or tomorrow. I know he's got, he does the afternoons over at 98.1 The Max. So he's a busy, busy boy. But good morning. Our phone number 901-683-0989. Rick's Powder Coating text line. And Arrow Mike, on the text line talking about data centers. Maybe South Haven gives XAI the fastest path to return on investment and start generating heaps of money right away. I believe that was kind of your point a few moments ago. I think you and Arrow might kind of line up that the money goes where it's appreciated the most. I think that's a fair thing to say. Max says the solar farms around Millington are being built since last year. There's a solar farm east of the Navy base and maybe a mile or two from Orgel Golf Course. There's a large solar farm being built south of Millington on Single Parkway, all the way to the Loosahatchee River. Mac, good morning, brother. And, of course, Mac being one of the folks that has gone by Roland Tire out on the 4900 block of Navy Road. That's where our flag box is. The traveling flag box is out there. And if you have a worn-out, torn American flag, you can drop it in that box, and it will be retired respectfully. And also, there's a QR code on top. You can scan for your chance to win an American-made American flag. That's right. You can absolutely do that out at Roland Tire. And say good morning to the Roland family out there. They're just, Terry and everybody, they're just salt of the earth. Great folks out there. Coming up, bottom of the hour news, weather, and traffic for you. And then Jay the Fly Guy Ratley.

0: Cliff Hero, Memphis Morning News. It is 7:31. Good Wednesday morning, everybody.
1: Fox News, I'm CJ Papa. President Trump says Iran will have to pay the price. The president posting on Truth Social, they've taken too long to negotiate a deal that would have been great for them. An incredible new detail straight from the president about the survival of two pilots whose helicopter was hit by Iranian forces.
2: The president called it a miracle. This drone hits the Apache helicopter, lodges between the two pilots. It's on fire, and there's a massive amount of heat coming out of the drone, but it doesn't explode. And these pilots very quickly, within seconds, take the helicopter down into the sea.
1: Fox's Trey Ng spoke directly to the president. Those pilots rescued about 2 hours later for the first time by an unmanned sea drone. Democrat voters deliver a big victory to Graham Platner, the embattled Senate candidate, wins the main primary, will run against Republican incumbent Senator Susan Collins in November. 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

0: around 5 o'clock. A crash in Midtown on Poplar Avenue westbound near East Parkway, and one just reported in Parkway Village at American Way in Mount Moriah. I wouldn't even hear total traffic.
1: This weather is go at this time.
2: 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Go weather.
3: Another warm and humid day across the Mid-South today as heat index values rise to 100 to 108.
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13: Have you ever felt like the weight of the world rested on your shoulders? This was an overwhelming burden one soldier would learn to bear. Russia, 1983. Stanislav Petrov was the duty officer at one of the Soviet Union's missile detection facilities, when on September 26th, his monitors detected what appeared to be five U.S. missiles heading towards his homeland. With little time to act, Petrov faced a crucial choice of whether to report the possible threat to his superiors, who in turn would launch a counterattack that would lead to all-out nuclear war. In the end, Petrov would treat the readings as a false alarm, which was later proven true after it was determined that satellites had mistaken the reflection of the sun off of clouds for attacking missiles. While initially reprimanded by his superiors, Petrov would later gain international recognition for his decision that veritably saved the world. And yet, he would humbly brush aside such praise, eventually leaving the military to care for his ailing wife and live as a simple farmer before ultimately passing away in 2017 at the age of 77. How might we, like Stanislav Petrov, be instruments of peace in a world threatened by destruction for more than just nuclear weapons?
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16: Ditch and Tim, two guys who get up early to get you up and out the door.
17: Memphis Morning News, it is 7:35, and Ditch is out today. He'll be back tomorrow, and looking forward to that. We're also going to check in with your comments on our Rick's Powder Coating text line shortly at 901-683-0989. In the meantime, though, we're going to go to the phone lines. It is that time of the week where we get a really a unique handle on what's happening in the airline industry, the flight industry, as our friend Jay, the fly guy, Ratliff, joins us here on Memphis Morning News. Ditch is out, but Jay's in. Good morning, Jay. Hey, thank you for joining us. How you doing, pal?
18: Hey, pleasant, good morning.
17: Yeah, we are We're just kind of hanging out on this Wednesday, and I know that there is there's always something going on in the industry. Do you have any update on that incident where the plane came in hot, came in low out at Newark?
18: Yeah, the one we have received a preliminary report from the National Transportation Safety Board. It's their 30-day report. It's the last thing we hear before the final report, which is released typically 10 or 11 months after the event. And they're saying that the aircraft obviously was too low, 15 feet coming in, hit a pole that hit the truck, and the plane went on to land. Two things. One, we saw that video. Most of us, the poor old truck driver that's just minding his own business when he gets hit. We thought perhaps by the landing gear, but it turned out to be the light pole. The sequence of events was the aircraft came in too low, too slow, hit the pole. The pole comes over and knocks, hits the truck that caused the problem. And right now they're trying to find out exactly if it was pilot error, if it was some mechanical situation that was feeding false data to the crew. We really don't know, and we won't know until the NTSB completes their investigation. But the bottom line is that the first officer, apparently from the cockpit voice recorder, was telling the captain they were too low and too slow. So depending on what the investigation reveals, we'll see if it was in fact pilot error or something else.
17: And there were no fatalities in that, right?
18: There was not, but I tell you, when you see the video of that poor guy in the truck at the moment of impact, not knowing what hit him, you can hear the roar of the engine right before all the everything happened. And that, I mean, it's just very, very scary. And thank God he's okay, because, I mean, a minute earlier or later, who knows what would have happened. But he was definitely in the wrong spot at the wrong time. And, they've already put a lawsuit in motion, the family of the truck driver. He may receive and probably will a considerable sum of money. But the PTSD that goes along with stuff like that, and I've been around aircraft survivors my whole career, those people don't care about the money. They just want normal back. And some of them can't go to sleep. Some of them are constantly reliving the event. The PTSD from the stress of the entire situation can totally redefine their life. And I see so many people on social media saying, oh, I wish I had those problems. They really need to be careful before they say those kinds of things, because I've seen firsthand how this completely changes someone's existence. And it, believe me, if they had a do-over, they'd say, keep the money. I just want my old life back.
17: Yeah, I don't think you can put a dollar value on peace. And to your point, yeah, obviously I don't want to minimize what happened to this guy, but maybe by the grace of God, the time of day, you know, what if that had been a school bus that got broadsided?
18: Oh, absolutely. Yeah. I mean, we've had a Southwest flight in Chicago that overshot the runway, encroached upon an interstate, and somebody was killed in the car. So these kinds of things have happened before. Now, you can look at the sheer number of the hundreds of thousands and what ends up being millions of arrivals and departures in this country, and rarely is it that we talk about this kind of situation. So I always like to put it in proper perspective, in that this is not the norm. This is obviously something that only happens, you know, every once in a while. Many times it is in fact pilot error. And sadly, the aftermath of those kinds of reports, the people that are thinking, oh, well, that's why we should remove pilots from the cockpit. That's why we should have a fully automated flight deck. Jay, it's all about making aviation safer. This is how to do it. And, of course, my position has been and will continue to be, look, you can't program a computer for every conceivable scenario. And if the computer is facing something it's not been programmed for, you're in essence putting people's lives at risk. We would have seen that with a double bird strike on the U.S. Air flight a number of years ago on the Hudson. That had never happened before in the history of aviation. Would that have been programmed into a computer? Probably not. Who knows, along the skyscrapers of New York, Manhattan, what would have happened to that aircraft had it been fully automated?
17: And it sounds like this is leaning toward some sort of, this happened with the plane and not with air traffic control, but it does seem like Newark is a magnet for bad things to happen at that airport. Does it not?
18: When United announced all those years ago they were going to make that a hub, I thought, why? Cleveland is great. It's a proven hub. That would work great. But Newark, I mean, that busy Northeast corridor is the last place you want to be. But we see a lot of airlines like Delta that want to make JFK a hub, American as well. We have United with their hub, JetBlue with their, everything's crammed up into that busy Northeast corridor, and it creates problems. United wants to go through Washington Dulles. Okay, they want to use Newark for a lot of the international departures. Okay, I get that. But all it does is really congest things, and on a good day, we've got problems with keeping flights on time. You throw in a little bit of inclement weather, and all bets are off.
17: And I don't hate that airport. I've been there a couple. I think I've been there one time. I was going to say a couple of times. I think I've been there one time. But driving up to it, the front of it looks almost like Memphis International Airport. So it kind of reminds me of home.
18: It is. And a lot of times if I'm going into New York, I'll fly into Newark and come back because it's a lot easier sometimes to get in and out of Newark than it is for me to get in out of LaGuardia or anything else. So for me, yeah, I mean that – that's going to be the way to go. Kennedy is just kind of a nightmare to get in and out of. I kind of leave that alone unless I'm flying internationally. But the last time Sherry and I went through there, my wife, we were hit coming back from Italy, and we got connected in JFK, and the weather was so bad that the flights were all canceled for the day. And I told the agent, you get me to any airport in the state of Ohio, I don't care. I'll rent a car, and I'll get ourselves home. I don't care about our bags. I just want to get home today if we can. And they got us on a midnight flight to Columbus, Ohio. Had enough seats for the four of us so that we could get in like at 1:30, 2 o'clock in the morning. But at least we got home. That place can be tough when you've got some inclement weather going on.
17: That sounds like a college football scandal book title, Midnight Flight to Columbus.
18: Well, I could have been a midnight flight to Toledo. I didn't care. Just get me back to Ohio.
17: Hey, Max?
19: I was kind of asking Jay and everything, like with regards to Newark and everything, because you kind of brought it up. Is Newark just susceptible to just constant inclement weather, kind of like the way that Seattle is constantly susceptible to rain that makes it so volatile?
18: It is, and I think it's a very good comparison because a lot of times in Seattle, we've got times of the year with low visibility, with fog and things that just make it operationally a challenge to begin with. And I've flown through the SeaTac airport a number of times, and, you know, most of the time the flights are on time, but there's a lot of times it's not because of the fact that you have those weather situations. In Newark, we've got a double whammy because you've got the inclement weather and you've got the congestion of all of those airports and all of those vectors, if you will, those what we call the highways in the sky where airlines are routed through, and they get congested very easy. And a lot of times you might be in Memphis and you encounter what's called a ground stop on your way to New York, where they're saying, look, we have so much traffic. The FAA has said no departures for another hour. And then we can leave late and then head in that direction because of the flow control where they're trying to manage the number of flights in that area. And a lot of times that's driven by bad weather. So yeah, you've got weather and congestion in the Northeast, where in the Northwest, it's simply a weather-related event. We don't have to worry about congestion on the West Coast, especially around Seattle, but the weather certainly gets in the way.
17: You know, these are some problems at certain airports. Let's talk about something, Jay, that maybe everybody is feeling. Have the rising fuel costs finally hit the cost of an airplane ticket?
18: Oh, yeah. The second this Iran situation happened, airlines started jacking fares, not knowing what the increase would be. And the International Air Transport Association, which is the agency that oversees and represents about 370 airlines around the world, came out this past weekend saying at a conference, you know, our projections for this year collectively was that the airline industry would make $41 billion in profit in 2026. Because of everything that's happened, they're scaling that back, saying, well, now collectively the airline industry in the world, all of these hundreds and hundreds and hundreds of airlines, we might see $21 billion in profit that's being made.
17: Oh, no.
18: What we do know, airline industry is spending $100 million a year more in fuel this year than they did last. We're also seeing a 78% increase in fuel costs in April over the year before, and airlines are very quick to pass those costs along to us. Now, that's not to say, let's say you're going Memphis to Vegas, and every fare you've seen is $278. You don't want to pay that round trip. Check the airfares every morning. Airlines are very good at looking ahead, and if they see certain flights on certain days that are a bit soft, they'll roll out a nice offering on maybe six seats where they, instead of 278 round trip, it's 198 round trip. You know immediately it's a deal. You'd know immediately to grab it, and you could do so. They load the fares first thing in the morning. So if you don't want to pay what they're offering, just check the fares every morning. I'm not saying it's going to happen, but if there's a chance, that's the best time to catch it. And when you see it, grab it while you can. Don't email me and ask me if you think that's a good deal, because by the time I see that email, those seats will be long gone.
17: And they don't typically, once you lock in with a flight, they don't start doing the price match, do they? Most of the airlines, once you've locked in, that ticket's yours at that price, right?
18: It is, unless there is a technical glitch, which happens, where you might check fares and it's been 278, and you look at the flight availability one time on the computer website, and it says round trip, it's $29.
17: Oh, wow.
18: You're going to think, okay, and you're going to grab it, and then the airlines are going to come back saying, no, that was a mistake on our part. There was a time they used to honor that. They don't anymore. So, in fact, I think it was U.S. Airways a bunch of years ago that had this glitch where everything on certain routes was $40 round trip. And we had people buying 10, 15, 20 trips. Look, my parents are on the West Coast. I'm buying a ticket for every weekend, whether I fly or not, because it's I can get out and see them. And U.S. Airways at the time said, look, we made the mistake. We'll honor that fare and go from there. Most airlines don't. So what they do is you get really excited. You tell all your friends on social media. Everybody goes flooding to the site to get the same fare. And the airlines come out saying, no. We have it in our conditions of contract. In fact, United just changed theirs, which specifically says, if we make a mistake, load the wrong fare, we're allowed to cancel your reservation.
17: Oh, wow. Hey, Jay, we got to...
18: Thank you.
17: Jeez. Yeah, I guess the days of goodwill are gone, but at least sometimes...
18: No.
17: Huh?
18: We fill up their planes. Why should they treat us nice? I mean, they don't care.
17: Well, sometimes we get biscotti, though, so at least we got that working for us. Hey, we got about a minute or two left. So somebody got on a United flight with a fake boarding pass? Yeah. I don't even know how you would even go about that.
18: Well, that's because you and I don't think like these people, and let's be glad for that. The second thing is how to get past TSA.
17: Yeah.
18: It's one thing to sneak past a gate agent. But here we had in Houston, a 25-year-old had a fake boarding pass, somehow gets through the TSA checkpoint, goes up to a gate in Houston and tries to board the flight. They're scanning the boarding pass, beep, beep, and it doesn't register. So he's turned away. But then he finds another nearby gate where the gate agent is distracted, and he boards, gets on the plane without being stopped at all. Now, once he's on the flight, he's looking for a seat. He can't find a seat, and flight attendants come up to him, and, they're trying to offer, hey, can we help you? Because, look, the Silver Revenue tube's got to get out of here on time. Don't slow us down. Get your butt in a seat. And then they find out, well, he doesn't have a seat, and his name isn't on the manifest. So it must be a mistake. Well, they think it's unintentional. They remove him, find out what's going on, and arrest him, and he'll be facing a fine from the FAA, probably banned from flying United forever kind of thing. It wasn't necessarily a security lapse because he still went through the screening, we hope, at the TSA checkpoint. So it wasn't a situation where he had to take all the passengers off, re-screen everybody, those kinds of things. That wasn't the case here. But, how somebody got past the TSA, how somebody got past the gate agent, we don't know. I think her name's Marilyn Hartman. This is a lady that's a serial stowaway person. She has snuck onto 22 aircraft.
17: Wow.
18: In her career that we know of. And she is outlawed. She can't step on the foot of the property at Chicago, Phoenix, and a bunch of airports across the country because she's so good at what she does. I think she's in jail or just got out of jail for her latest thing. She got to Paris and they caught her and they had to send her back.
17: Wow.
18: I would hire this girl, this lady, and say, you are the TSA liaison. Catch me if you can. Help us to prevent this from happening 22 times. It's just unreal. But, this happened in Houston. Hopefully we'll find out, what happened and we can fix it.
17: Yeah, she's definitely got skills. There's our pal Jay, the fly guy, Ratliff, jratliff.com. If you love what you hear about the flight industry, check out what he's doing with day trading. He has fun with it. We had fun with you, Jay. Thank you.
18: Already made money this morning and talked to you. It's been a good day, guys.
17: All right. Hey, God bless. Thank you there, Jay Ratliff, the fly guy on Memphis Morning News. Got plenty more coming up. We're going to talk to Scott Jordan. He's the stunt double today.
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13: How would you feel if you weren't recognized for an historic contribution? The greatest stories are often left unrecorded behind the scenes. Hollywood, 1939. Actress and dancer Karen Marsh was hired by MGM as Judy Garland's stand-in for their latest film, The Wizard of Oz, as the two were strikingly similar in build and height. To avoid Garland the tedium of being on set while cameras were being adjusted, Marsh would continually pace through the Land of Oz until each scene was properly framed for the former to step in. And although hers were the feet that famously tapped the legendary ruby slippers together, as a stand-in, Marsh's role in the eventual masterpiece would go uncredited. Nevertheless, Marsh would continue acting and dancing until her career was cut tragically short by a plane crash in 1949, which she miraculously survived, but was told she would never dance again due to an injury to her left foot. However, she would prove her physicians wrong, and at over a century old, continues to donate her talents as a dance therapy instructor. Karen Marsh is one of the last surviving members of the Wizard of Oz and has since gained the recognition she deserves as an ambassador at fan events and reunions as she relentlessly perseveres down her own lengthy yellow brick road.
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17: Fake it till you make it. Tim Van Horn in today. Ditch will be back tomorrow on Memphis Morning News. We'll talk to Scott Jordan, talk money here in about 10 minutes or so. In the meantime, though, we got our great friend Jeff Manasso checking in with us on Memphis Morning News. Good morning, Mr. Manasso. How you doing?
24: I'm doing well, Tim. Morning.
17: Yeah, you know, I think we'd be remiss if we didn't give the people our daily screw worm update. And apparently it's not pretty. I know there have been hopes to mitigate it, but apparently that has not happened yet.
24: Well, it's beginning to happen. So there's a massive emergency response in the Southwest with five confirmed cases of the New World screwworm in three calves and a goat in Texas. So four cases there, one case, a dog in neighboring New Mexico that's now threatening the nation's cattle supply if untreated. So, yeah, I don't know. People have just eaten breakfast. I don't want to really describe too much what they do, but essentially these flies, they lay their eggs, their larvae, and then once they hatch, then they start eating live flesh instead of dead flesh. And if left untreated, you know, the infestation could lead to, you know, severe complications and even death among, you know, whatever they're chewing on. the cattle industry. And so they've been eliminated. They were eliminated in the U.S. 60 years ago. And so the USDA is blaming the resurgence entirely on lax immigration policies of the former president, calling it a direct result of the mass movement under the open border policies and cartels. And we caught wind that the screw worm began making its way up toward America, hitting Mexico in 2023 and then making its way through Mexico in 2024. Ag Secretary Brooke Rollins says the only way that we're going to defeat this is through dropping sterile flies from airplanes to have them mate with female flies. The goal is to have enough sterile flies to stop the screw worms from returning next year after, you know, after the winter kills off most of them. The government had been able to keep the screw worm contained at the southern end of Panama for decades, in large part because of that program. Currently, there's a 12-mile radius or quarantine zone, if you will, around each case in Texas. We will see what happens and what they're doing. But again, it's an emergency response, and that's how they're going to start attacking this, through those sterile flies.
17: Well, I'm glad they're going to be aggressive with that, but I'm going to assume at this point you better buy a hamburger when you can, because we're going to get the screwworm surcharge probably at Chili's.
24: Oh, God. Yeah, well, for now, you know, it's only a handful of cases, so it's too soon to tell if prices on beef will jump. But... stay tuned.
17: It ain't pretty, that's for sure, but nobody handles it better when it comes to the tough stories like Jeff Manasso. Jeff, I know that.
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36: A Better Life with Dr. Sanjay Gupta.
37: 20 years ago, the average attention span was about 2.5 minutes. Today, it's just 47 seconds. Pretty disconcerting. That's according to new research out of UC Irvine. But really, this isn't our fault, at least not entirely. We can blame technology and the world around us. Attention, it turns out, is not an unlimited resource. You only have so much of it to give. Start paying more attention to what times of the day you seem to be at your mental peak. Try to knock out the more complicated stuff during that time. It's also important to take breaks every so often so you can more easily lock in when you're trying to concentrate. One expert said, even trying to visualize where you want to end your day with everything all wrapped up or with tons left to do, that can act as a real motivator. I'm Dr. Sanjay Gupta, helping you live a better life.
38: Celebrating America's 250th birthday. But don't wait, these red, white, and blue savings end after July. Choates, let our family serve your family.
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39: A finger on the trigger. I'm Chris Foster, Fox News. President Trump tells Fox he may order strikes on Iranian infrastructure targets, accusing Iran of stalling on peace talks. Air strikes hit radar and air defense sites in Iran after the downing of a U.S. Army helicopter by an Iranian drone. Fox's Trey Yankst in Tel Aviv, Israel.
40: President Trump tells Fox News that the Iranian drone lodged in between the two pilots in this helicopter. They were flying very low. And so these pilots were trying to take down the helicopter with the drone lodged into this gunship without it exploding. President Trump told me that he is getting close to ordering new strikes against Iranian power plants and bridges.
39: Iran's military targeted American bases in Bahrain, Kuwait, and Jordan in response to the American airstrikes. In the background of all this, a senior White House official tells Fox talks with Iran continue. Combat veteran and oyster farmer Graham Plattner wins the Democrat Senate nomination in Maine. He's been dealing with a series of scandals, and about 1 in 5 votes went to Governor Janet Mills, who'd stopped campaigning.
1: If you believe, as I do, that we can change our politics and change our country, then you must also believe that people can change.
39: He faces longtime Senate Republican Susan Collins in November. The Republican primary for South Carolina governor goes to a runoff.
6: Lieutenant Governor Pamela Evett, who was backed by President Trump, and State Attorney General Alan Wilson advanced to a runoff for the Republican nomination. Evett says she's ready for the next step.
7: If you want a business leader, a CEO, and someone who has spent their career outside of politics, I'm asking for your vote.
6: While Wilson says he's the most qualified for the job.
8: This is not something you get coronated for. This is not something you can inherit. Not everybody believes that. You have to fight for it. You have to earn the vote.
6: Sue Guzman, Fox News.
39: State Rep. Jermaine Johnson wins the Democrats' nomination there. Consumer price inflation, 4.2%, the Labor Department reports, the highest in 3 years. 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
9: A crash here in Midtown at the intersection of Poplar and East Parkway is affecting westbound Poplar and southbound East Parkway. So be ready for the slowdowns and the delays through here. A crash at American Way and Mount Moriah is going to slow you down too. We've got construction that's going on here down to 2 lanes, and it's slow through here right now. 40 westbound between Hollywood and Chelsea. I'm Whitney with your total traffic.
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11: 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Go weather.
12: Another warm and humid day across the Mid-South today as heat index values rise to 100 to 108 today and tomorrow. Plenty of sunshine and actual temperatures getting into the low 90s. I'm WREG's meteorologist Lindsay Gaffney.
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17: Game 4 in the NBA Finals tonight. The New York Knicks have a 2-game-to-1 edge. They'll host the San Antonio Spurs tonight at 7 o'clock. Last night in the Stanley Cup Final, Game 4, Carolina gets past Vegas 5-3. That series knotted up now. 2 games apiece in their best of 7. And now even the Big Ten says, hey, man, why are you guys letting this guy that gambled on college sports be eligible and be your quarterback? A lot of Big Ten schools looking at boycotting Texas Tech after the decision to allow Brendan Sorsby to continue playing college football. Wow. Will they have anybody to even play against? That remains to be seen.
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17: 8:04. It's Wednesday. I must warn you, Lindsay Gaffney's forecast. Good news is she was correct. The bad news is she was correct. It's going to suck today. High in the mid-90s. Heat index topping 105 today. Max and I will probably be unbuttoning our shirts just one more notch down today. Ladies, you are welcome. But please remember, I am a married guy. So, and Max, not so much, but, you know, keep your distance nonetheless. Max, good morning. He's back for our, for the 8 o'clock here, hour on Memphis Morning News as he's taking care of a lot of the things behind the scenes, and we could not be more appreciative of that. So let's do this. Ditch is out today. I think he's got a celebrity pro-am tournament or some golf tournament. I'm going to see if this is the correct microphone for Scott Jordan, who is in today for Jim Shoemaker. We're going to talk money because Scott Jordan is part of the great cast and crew that brings you that every Saturday at 7 o'clock on News Talk 98.9. Scott, thanks for joining us. I believe this is your microphone. How are you doing? That is not your microphone. Let's try this one. How about this? That's not your microphone. How about this one?
16: Great to be here, yeah. Tim. There we
17: Why
16: go.
17: Why is mic 3 Okay. I guess mine is mic two. I turned my mic on. Okay. Third time's a charm. Okay. There we go. Hey, it's great to have you in, Scott. And, of course, as I mentioned, Talk Money on, every weekend and gets really our, the local block of programming off on the right foot with credible, professional information every weekend that people can tune in, lean into, and get something out of every week. And you're a part of that. And I know coming in this week, you always come armed with some great information. And, you know, what are we going to learn about today?
2: Well, Social Security's back in the headlines. You know, every year we get a trustees report that tells us the condition of our wonderful Social Security trust fund. And that always brings out a lot of headlines that can stoke a lot of fear. So I thought we would dive into that a little bit today.
17: Facts over fear.
2: Absolutely.
17: All right. So the trustees report, you know, what are some things that are released in that? And then, what are the takeaways?
2: Well, the main thing that comes out of that is, you know, we have the Social Security, benefits are largely funded by payroll tax, but there's also a Social Security trust fund that helps make up for any shortfall that is not covered by payroll tax. And every year they give an estimate on when that trust fund is expected to run out of money. So we got a new report this year, and it actually moved up by one quarter. Not a huge move, but it is scheduled to be out of money the fourth quarter of 2032 if no changes are made to the plan. So that is the one thing that most people focus on. And then it'll also report in there what percentage of benefits would be covered by the payroll tax.
17: All right. Being the neophyte on Social Security, I will ask you the obvious question. You said that it's expected to run out in 2032. Can that be changed?
2: Absolutely. Yeah, there's a lot of things that can be done to shore up the program, and we have precedent for that. So first of all, you know, just to get rid of some of the fear, the headlines tend to promote, oh, Social Security's going bankrupt, and you know, people start to think their benefits are going away. But about, depending on which part of the fund you include, there's a disability fund and a retirement fund, but about 78 to 83% of benefits are covered currently by payroll tax. So let's say the trust fund went to zero tomorrow and no changes were made. There would still be enough revenue coming into the program to cover between 78 and 83% of benefits. Now, you know, with the average benefit being a little over $2,000 a month, a 17 to 22% cut, you could be looking at anywhere from about a $450 to $500 a month cut. That is not an acceptable situation for people in that plan. But there are some things that Congress can do to make some changes to the program.
17: I know this maybe isn't scientific, but I would think no Congress and no president would want to be known as the one that lets Social Security run out.
2: I think you're absolutely right. And I think that when, you know, we tend to do the right thing when our backs are against the wall, the sooner they address the problem, the better. The problem with that is nobody wants to be the one jumping up right now from a political standpoint to touch Social Security, because anytime you make any suggestion about even having a conversation around it, it gets kind of thrown, the political football thrown back and forth in the blame game. You know, you go back to 1983 with Reagan, they had to make changes then, and it was a lot more immediate. The fund was about to run out within months, and you know, they ended up,
17: is that the closest we've been?
2: I think so. Now the problem, the deficit's a little bigger today than it was back then, but you were looking at some immediate benefit cuts if changes weren't made in 83, and Congress got together. It was a bipartisan committee to come up with a compromise. That's probably tougher to do today, but you know, they ended up, you know, in increasing the payroll tax slightly, extending the, you know, went from 65 to 67 for when you get full benefits, and they made some changes to the cost of living adjustment. So same kind of solutions could be viable today if we could get the political willpower to get in there and make the changes to make it happen.
17: And for people that have Medicare, I know Part A you get, but for those that have Medicare Part B and maybe Part D or C, if there's cuts to those benefits, then that's a double whammy, because I very rarely do you ever see premiums go down for Medicare or Medicare Medicare supplements or Medicare Advantage.
2: I wouldn't expect that. And the Medicare program, that's kind of a whole nother issue. Those get lumped together, and you know, most people get their Medicare premiums deducted from their Social Security check. Yeah, but I wouldn't expect to see a decrease. As a matter of fact, we usually see an annual increase in the cost of the Medicare Part B premiums and supplements to that effect as well.
17: Yeah, it's that seems like that could be a double whammy for those that rely on that mode for their health care. Scott Jordan joining us this morning on Memphis Morning News. What else do we need to take away from that report? And how often does that report come out?
2: It comes out annually. Okay. And those are the major takeaways from that report. What I would say to people though is, you know, with all of this, again, you get a lot of scary headlines. I would recommend that people not panic. This is a thing that can be planned for. The priority should be, and I think would be from Congress, to protect current retirees and people nearing retirement that have already planned on getting that benefit or already getting that benefit. Those would be the people that would need to be protected first. And when you look at some of the solutions, you know, similar to what we did back in 83, there's a lot of proposals out there raising the wage cap. Currently, you only pay your Social Security tax out of your paycheck. Most W-2 workers, they pay 6.2%. Then their employer pays 6.2% on all their income up to $184,000. So we could raise that cap at a faster pace. There's suggestions of raising that up to $305,000. That would shore up some of the shortfall. Increasing that number slightly, 6.2 and 6.2, that's 12.4% that's being paid on that. There are recommendations to increase that a little bit, maybe 1% to 2%. That can shore up a lot of the shortfall. And then probably we'll see a gradual increase of the full retirement age. I wouldn't be surprised to see that go up to the 69 to 70 range to try to shore up that plan. But that gets us way further down the road before there's a problem. I think there will probably be a combination of some of those that I just named that would be part of the solution, not all or one. But this is fixable. We just need the political willpower to do it.
17: With 2032 being the number, how much urgency is there to this? When historically does government take action on this? Is there a buffer time right now? Or,
2: well, again, the sooner the better.
17: Yes,
2: but let's go back to 83. They waited till there was months away from a problem before anybody had the political will to get in there and do it. I hope we see a faster movement on this. This is a known problem. There's a lot of people working on these solutions and doing the math around them. So it just takes somebody willing to step up and do it that isn't worth it. Because any time you mention Social Security as a congressional leader or any politician, you get just lambasted in the media with, we're going to take away your Social Security. So I think it's going to take a strong group of people to stand up. I wish we could get a bipartisan committee where we take blame on both sides and not throw stones at each other, but that's going to be tough in today's environment.
17: Have you gotten calls on this yet?
2: We get people talking about it a lot. Younger people especially like to try to plan that it's not even going to be there, but it's so foundational to most people's retirement plan. That monthly income that adjusted just by inflation every year, that's just critical to most people, but a lot of young people do. And then I get a lot of people that get worried, is it going away? But I think the thing to do, you can run the numbers and stress test it. You know, what happens if my benefits reduce by 15 or 20%? What does that do to my long-term retirement plan? And you can start to look at things like that. I do think the priority would be on not reducing the benefits for current retirees. I would hope that any politician would see the problem with that and work on solutions that would make that not be part of the equation.
17: I want to toss a question at Max here for a moment, just because he's a generation younger than me. I'm not asking you about specific numbers, Max, because that's none of my business. But I will ask you, any thoughts on Social Security, or at first glance, or maybe you've thought about this, is there a concern that won't be there when it's time for you to retire?
3: I guess so. My question is just how do I tap into knowing my numbers while I'm young and everything? Because it's like, I'm the type of guy who likes to prepare in advance and everything. I regularly like checking my 401k as a way of like keeping my retirement in check and everything. And I know you all have Kurt Zarnowski on and everything regularly to discuss Social Security. But for someone in my age range and everything who's still got a good, like, you know, like 3 to 4 decades left in my work life and everything, what's the best way that I could start looking at my Social Security now and everything so that I'm not stressed out or unprepared later?
2: Yeah, that's a great question, Max. And I think everybody should do this. You, if you don't have one today, you can go to ssa.gov and set up an account at the website. That will give you your entire Social Security history. Now, Social Security bases your retirement benefit on your 35 highest earning years, and then there's a calculation that goes into that to get your primary insurance amount. So, Max, for somebody your age, it's a little tougher. It's going to make some assumptions about what you're going to make going forward. In other words, it would take your current income and kind of project that forward. Well, if you're young with maybe a lot of career advancement opportunities, that may not give you an exact number today, but it'll give you something to look at. But especially as you get on down the road, getting in there and looking at what your benefits will be, you can take them as early as 62. Usually don't recommend that. That reduces the benefit. But what's it going to be at 62? What's it going to be at full retirement age, which is 67 for most people today, anybody born after 1960? And then you can also increase those. You can push those out to age 70 to get a benefit increase every year. So knowing those numbers helps you plan going forward. And then we always like to be very conservative on our cost of living adjustments. And we also like to maybe do some stress tests and go, what if that benefit's a little less than we're anticipating it being?
17: Is that now ssa.gov? Is that where you go sign in with, like, is it ID.me or?
2: Yeah, I think they do the ID.me version now of getting that set up. But once you get that program set up and get in there, and I believe I know for younger people, you know, they used to send out the annual statement every year, but for younger people, you have to go online and get it. I think they still send them out to certain age groups, but they're really moving everybody to the website to go see what your benefits are going to be.
17: That's a smart play, by the way, Max, and a hat tip to you for wanting to know where you stand right now. Not everybody wants to think that far in advance.
2: So right.
17: I think that's good. Now, some people do though. I got to give the young folk credit, but I think that's a great way to look at things. Saturday morning, of course, going to be a weekend filled of great programming. You guys kick it off at 7 with Talk Money. What else can people expect?
2: Well, we're always, you know, talking about money and how to make smarter decisions with money and, you know, how to retire comfortably and stay comfortably retired without the fear of running out of money. So whether it's Social Security, your investment plan, looking at healthcare decisions, all that, those are the kind of topics that we talk about every week. We hope that you'll join us for that. I'm on there every week answering listener questions. So if you have questions, you can text them to the text line, and we're happy to answer those on the show as well.
17: And I would recommend that you text the word Jim at the beginning, because that will kick it into a specific folder so that the Talk Money team can take a look at that and address you directly. Because I can tell you that if they see it and it's something that needs a response, they do something about it. Scott, we'll see you Saturday morning, 7 o'clock for Talk Money, and then Sunday morning is it 10 o'clock or 9 o'clock, Max? Do you remember?
3: Sunday at 9.
17: So make sure you check it out then as well. Scott Jordan, always appreciate you, brother.
2: Great to be here, Tim.
17: All right, there he is. Now I got the mic turned off on the first button push. It only took me 3 tries to turn the mic on, but I got it. Hey, I'm getting better at this all the time. Hey, on the way, we got Jimmy Shotwell from Memphis Barbecue Supply in about 15 minutes. It's summertime. We got to get things cooking on the grill as we get things cooking here on Memphis Morning News. It is 20 minutes after 8 o'clock.
9: Still in the intersection here, Poplar Avenue, westbound and East Parkway. It's affecting the westbound side and the southbound side right in the intersection. So they're trying to direct you around it, but traffic's super heavy. If you're coming off of the Sam Cooper, you might want to just go up to North Parkway and not sit in this backup. A crash with an overturned vehicle. Police are on the scene at Kirby and Birch Run. I'm with you with your total traffic.
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5: 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Go weather.
13: Another warm and humid day across the Mid-South today as heat index values rise to 100 to 108 today and tomorrow. Plenty of sunshine and actual temperatures getting into the low 90s. I'm WREG's meteorologist Lindsay Gaffney.
17: You know, we talked about the screw worm last hour with Jeff Manasso as it is now becoming a scourge at the southern border, as if we don't have enough problems. Well, let me tell you how you can get rid of one problem right away. and that is getting rid of the mosquitoes. 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It was a game changer for my family. About 3 years ago, we started subscribing to the program. And it's not one time where somebody mysteriously comes out and sprays and prays in the yard hoping to get rid of mosquitoes. It's an intentional, customized program for your family, for your property, as they go and check for hotspots. 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
3: What lengths would you be willing to go to for the sake of freedom? This was a heavy question one man would bravely conquer. South Carolina, 1862. 23-year-old sailor Robert Smalls was one of seven enslaved crew members aboard the CSS Planter who seized their opportunity for freedom by commandeering the steamship before retrieving their family members who were waiting ashore. Knowledgeable of local mine paths and nautical codes, Smalls was able to deceive Confederate forces as he painstakingly navigated the planter towards the nearby Union naval blockade, to whom he gifted his vessel to be used against his now former oppressors. Such was the impression Smalls had made that he not only heroically served the Union in the Civil War, but was also named the first African-American

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1: By the way, I don't know if you have soccer fever, but Mexico will open things up. Mexico and U.S. and Canada are the tri-hosts for the World Cup. USA and Canada will play on Friday. Max, do you follow the World Cup? I know that you have some athletic activities and some other specific interests. When the World Cup rolls around every 4 years, does that grab your attention to any degree?
2: Not really, but I do kind of appreciate elements of like the soccer game and everything. Like, I love learning about like the snapshots in history in terms of like the major plays. Like, Tim, you probably know more better about this than me, but I loved learning about like the hand of God play and everything in soccer.
1: From Diego Maradona.
2: Yeah, I love.
1: Is that a good Max?
2: Yeah, that's a good Max.
1: Thanks. I'm
2: from Diego Maradona in 19 whatever. Like, I love learning about. Though I love learning about like the snapshots in time of like sports history and everything when it comes to like soccer and stuff like that. Yeah. And also how, you know, like how violent the fans could be and everything with some of their stuff and everything. When I was doing research, one of my recent daily records, I was extremely fascinated by the fact that the fans for like Britain and Italy had to have a wall dividing each other and everything.
1: Oh, yeah.
2: It's just interesting seeing like these like civilized, like, first world countries all of a sudden get so visceral over just something like soccer and everything.
1: Rugby is a savage game played by gentlemen. Soccer is a gentleman's game played by savages. The fans can sometimes reflect that. Now, the World Cup is kicking off tomorrow. It's also bringing in some younger fans of the sport. Security is paramount, and I know the young fans are really getting into this. Fox Business's Grady Trimble in Chicago has more about what one pro soccer club has been seeing. Here's the latest from our pal Grady.
3: The Chicago Fire will host watch parties for every single World Cup game, and there won't just be more people watching soccer this summer, but also playing it. Youth participation in soccer has increased by 300,000 kids since the last World Cup. The Chicago Fire is expecting to have more kids at their summer camps than ever before, in part because of the excitement around the World Cup.
1: You know, not to be braggy, but I was pretty good on the purple team as a kid, Max.
2: It's funny that they called this team, though, the Chicago Fire.
1: Yeah, well, named in honor of the fire department that worked so hard during the big Chicago fire.
2: Oh, that's a good point. I was thinking more of the tragedy, not the people that helped.
1: Yeah, no, it was, but that's why they did it. Now, that's good news. Now, here's some bad news. The soccer referee turned away from the U.S. this weekend, returned home to Somalia on Wednesday. Here's Jared Max to explain.
4: Hundreds packed Mogadishu's airport Wednesday morning, waving flags and draping Omar Artan in the colors of Somalia. He was set to be the first Somali referee ever to officiate a World Cup, one of Africa's best, until U.S. border agents denied him entry. A Trump administration official says the vetting turned up what it called derogatory information, including alleged association with suspected members of terror organizations.
1: Oof.
4: Artan denies any wrongdoing and said he had a valid visa and the proper paperwork. He told the crowd Wednesday he'll be back for the next World Cup. Jared Max, Fox News.
1: Yeah, that all starts tomorrow. Mexico plays Thursday, as I mentioned, and then U.S. and Canada play on Friday. And you can and Fox is going to be carrying that all. And of course, we'll have Fox Sports updates here on Newstalk 98.9 and Newstalk989.com. Hey, for those of you that love to eat during the World Cup, Father's Day's coming up too, July 4th. What better way to get set up at home than to talk to our brother, Jimmy Shotwell from Memphis Barbecue Supply? He's going to join us next on Memphis Morning News. It is 8:31. Go!
5: Fox News, I'm Therese Crowley. President Trump tells Fox Iran had a chance to sign a deal and survive, and posting now they'll have to pay the price after three waves of U.S. retaliatory strikes and the harrowing story of Iran downing an Army Apache helicopter.
6: President Trump tells Fox News that the Iranian drone lodged in between the two pilots in this helicopter. They were flying very low. And so these pilots were trying to take down the helicopter with the drone lodged into this gunship without it exploding.
5: Fox's Trey Yangston in Tel Aviv says President Trump told him he's close to ordering more strikes against Iran's bridges and power plants. Maine primary voters picked Democrat Graham Plattner.

0: to take on Senator Susan Collins despite his Nazi tattoo and trouble with women. Consumer price index for May coming in hot as expected, up 0.5%, 4.2% for the year. 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
1: Still working on this crash in the intersection of Poplar and East Parkway. So continue to expect the delays westbound and southbound, especially right there in the middle. You are slow through the construction here on 40 westbound between Hollywood and Chelsea. You get only two lanes open there. We also have this construction that slows the ramp here off northbound 55.
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3: 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Go weather.
4: Another warm and humid day across the Mid-South today as heat index values rise to 100.
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6: How would you feel if you weren't recognized for an historic contribution? The greatest stories are often left unrecorded behind the scenes. Hollywood, 1939. Actress and dancer Karen Marsh was hired by MGM as Judy Garland's stand-in for their latest film, The Wizard of Oz, as the two were strikingly similar in build and height. To avoid Garland the tedium of being on set while cameras were being adjusted, Marsh would continually pace through the land of Oz until each scene was properly framed for the former to step in. And although hers were the feet that famously tapped the legendary ruby slippers together, as a stand-in, Marsh's role in the eventual masterpiece would go uncredited. Nevertheless, Marsh would continue acting and dancing until her career was cut tragically short by a plane crash in 1949, which she miraculously survived, but was told she would never dance again due to an injury to her left foot. However, she would prove her physicians wrong, and at over a century old, continues to donate her talents as a dance therapy instructor. Karen Marsh is one of the last surviving members of the Wizard of Oz, and has since gained the recognition she deserves as an ambassador at fan events and reunions, as she relentlessly perseveres down her own lengthy Yellow Brick Road.
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6: Have you ever felt like the weight of the world rested on your shoulders? This was an overwhelming burden one soldier would learn to bear. Russia, 1983. Stanislav Petrov was the duty officer at one of the Soviet Union's missile detection facilities, when on September 26th, his monitors detected what appeared to be five U.S. missiles heading towards his homeland. With little time to act, Petrov faced a crucial choice of whether to report the possible threat to his superiors, who in turn would launch a counterattack that would lead to all-out nuclear war. In the end, Petrov would treat the readings as a false alarm, which was later proven true after it was determined that satellites had mistaken the reflection of the sun off of clouds for attacking missiles. While initially reprimanded by his superiors, Petrov would later gain international recognition for his decision that veritably saved the world. And yet, he would humbly brush aside such praise, eventually leaving the military to care for his ailing wife and live as a simple farmer before ultimately passing away in 2017 at the age of 77. How might we, like Stanislav Petrov, be instruments of peace in a world threatened by destruction from more than just nuclear weapons?
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5: 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Ditch and Tim.
13: I think so, too. In fact, I think we make it look so easy. I may go grab a handful out of petty cash, get a little something nice for myself today. Max in the house as well. Memphis Morning News, 901-683-0989 is our phone number. And I give you that phone number because our next guest can answer questions on the spot. We love putting him on the spot when it comes to cooking and getting things just right, whether it's just for a sit-down meal or if you're having folks over for a party, because honestly, nobody does it better than our friend from Memphis Barbecue Supply, Jimmy Shotwell, who is in studio this morning. Welcome back. How you doing, bud?
14: Good morning. How are you doing this morning?
13: I'm well. We got a lot on the platter. Summer's here. We just got through Memorial Day, and now we got the World Cup starting up in the next 24 hours. We got Father's Day. We got July 4th coming. We got a lot to celebrate, and it's America. And when we celebrate, we eat.
14: We eat. I mean, that's everything you mentioned. You can do tailgating for, homegating for. You're going to celebrate Father's Day. You're going to fire up that grill and feed him. Hopefully, you're going to feed him. Hopefully, he's not going to have to cook himself. But hey, it's Father's Day. We do what we need to do.
13: Well, I'm glad you're here, and I hope you're back into kind of the focusing more on the smaller scale, because I know you've been helping so many of the teams from the World Championship Barbecue Cooking Contest, get them equipped and ready to go. How'd that go this year?
14: We survived.
13: I hope that's a good way.
14: No. Beautiful weather.
13: Yeah.
14: Facility out there. Of course, the Tiger Lane was outstanding. Yeah. Massive crowds. 200-plus barbecue teams accounting the patio and the live fire. It was amazing seeing old friends again and then taking care of them. I will say this, business aspect-wise, the logistics out there at Tiger Lane to deliver to those customers and take care of them, 1,000 times better than down the river. The old Tom Lee Park and trying to get in and out of there, just the logistics side for me as a business, so much better. And the flow, just all everybody being there, just amazing out there this year.
13: That's great. It seems like actually traveling on pavement and not having to schlep things through the grass. Yeah, it seems
14: Memphis like mud was not simpler. Memphis and mud anymore.
13: Seems like that would be a lot simpler for you for sure. And then, of course, out on Tiger Lane Stadium is looking great. So football, tailgating weather's here before you know it.
14: I know. I mean, we blink of an eye. It's going to be home game. The first home game is Arkansas State, if I'm not mistaken.
13: Yeah.
14: And it's going to be here before you know it. And we're going to have fun out there at Tiger Lane tailgating. But before then,
13: yeah,
14: we got Father's Day coming up.
13: Yeah. Yep.
14: And then we got 4th of July coming up. It's beautiful outside. It's a little warm today, but it's that time of year.
13: The best thing about talking with you, Jimmy, when we talk about these things is you can help people add a little more flair to it, be a little more elaborate, but you never stray from keeping things simple.
14: Keep it simple. That's my motto in life and everything else, especially when it comes to cooking. Yes, we can overcomplicate it. You talked about Memphis May. Some of those rib recipes that some of those barbecue teams do is like a 15-step process of injecting, brining, rubbing down 4 different rubs and all that. That is great for a judge who's going to have one single bite.
13: Yeah.
14: At home, when you're cooking at home, you want to have that great steak. There's no reason to put 20 layers of flavor on it. Let the meat speak. Let the meat talk to you and have fun. And just put a layer or 2 layers max on top of that flavor-wise.
13: You know, your son's in studio this morning, so we'll put it in his terms. Yeah, keep it simple. Let's not make this AP chemistry.
14: Yeah, no. Oh, good Lord. He's about to take some AP courses at Wilbur White Station. I'm looking forward to seeing him sweat and start working a little bit more. Get those two brain cells fighting each other.
13: The three nastiest words on any advanced class is show your work. That's the worst when you got to show that. But, you know, you're all about showing your work. So what are you thinking about for Father's Day, World Cup, July 4th? You know, what's a common denominator? What should we be looking towards? And, you know, what tickles your fancy?
14: I know beef prices are high, but steak is the go-to, easy, quick. There's so many different cuts. Be a filet, be a ribeye, a T-bone, a porterhouse, a bone-in tomahawk for your dad for Father's Day. There's so many different options. Any of those are going to please him for Father's Day. And it's also going to be a great treat come 4th of July for a small gathering. Now, if you're having a big gathering, that's a different story because the price gets out of hand there. Now you may want to look for cheaper cuts. I'm a sucker for Bernays sauce. Bernays sauce on anything like a steak Oscar or something like that, I love. But a cheap cut.
8: Now, what's a steak Oscar?
14: It's a filet usually with Bernays sauce, a little asparagus, a little lump crab meat on top. You get those old school fancy steakhouses. It's old school kind of recipe.
8: See, I've seen that word Oscar at Carrabba's.
14: Yeah.
8: But I've always acted like I knew what that meant. I had no clue. Thank you.
14: Yeah, it's just a fancy steak.
8: Okay.
14: Fancy steak with toppings on it. But I'm a sucker for Bernays sauce. A cheap cut of beef, London broil, which is usually a top round or it's a generic term for a tough piece of meat. Yeah. It's usually a little bit cheaper than steak. Marinated properly, grilled properly. You can slice into small slices, pour a little Bernays sauce on top and feed a crowd with it. And it's cheap. It's very cheap compared to a filet right now. It's very cheap.
8: Now, if you into small slices, are you thinking street tacos or what? I mean, what would you?
14: Oh no,
8: would
14: you put it on plate with some mashed potatoes and whatnot.
8: Oh,
14: it's a little too tough to do a street taco with because you can still cook it like a steak, like medium rare, and then slice it across the grain and have little small slices, like two or three a plate. But it's not like you're going to sit there and make street tacos. Now, if you want to do something like that.
8: See, that I'm thinking World Cup now. Now maybe street tacos.
14: Okay.
8: Maybe.
14: Okay. Now we're talking, we need some flank steak.
8: Okay.
14: Let's get some flank steak and marinate that up and grill that and chop that up and make some great street tacos out of that. And you can do flavor. For me, salt, pepper, garlic's great. But for there, for don't get the taco seasoning from Kroger or something like that. Get some good smoked paprika, some good chili powder, or some good flavor that you want to add to it and make up your own. I mean, Google is your friend. There are so many recipes out there, how to make your own fajita seasoning, how to make your own taco seasoning. And that would be my suggestion.
8: I want to get back to the basic steak too. Jimmy Shotwell with Memphis Barbecue Supply. Join us. Hey, if you have questions, you can call in. You can also text us at 901-683-0989. For somebody that wants to add some flavor to the steak. They're always nervous about that. Maybe they know how to get the temperature right and everything on that. And they know like medium well or rare, medium rare, all that stuff. But they want some flavor. What's the basic? And is it something that you can just grab in your store?
14: A basic, I mean, there's so many different TV shows that joke about it. SPG, salt, pepper, garlic is just a basic seasoning go on that onto a steak. Because it gives the flavor but doesn't overpower it. For me, I want a little bit more. So Worcestershire is always a good sauce to put on there. I've got a barbecue rub called Luton Booty What's Your Beef. It's a great barbecue rub that's made for beef, and it's got dehydrated Worcestershire in there. So adding a little bit of that onto there, lets that umami, that earthy flavor come through on top of the salt, the pepper, and everything else that's in there.
8: And there's also, I guess, there's some discernment that's necessary as well on when does that go on, and is it something that you marinate the meat in? There's something different processes, right? I mean, you can screw it up by putting it on at the wrong time, right?
14: Oh, yeah. As soon as I get home from the grocery store, I pull that steak out and let it sit on the counter for about an hour and a half. It's not like chicken or pork. I'm worried about cross-contamination. I want that steak to come up to room temperature a little bit before I drop it on a hot grill. While it's sitting.
8: Why is that?
14: It helps with the cooking process. If you put it on a cold steak on a hot grill, that center you want to get it, say, medium rare. You're going to be fighting to try to get that center medium rare where the outsides are really just warmed up really quick on you. See what I'm saying?
8: Sure.
14: So you want to make sure to kind of get it to room temperature before you drop it on a hot grill. As soon as I do that, I'm going ahead and put a layer of the salt, pepper, garlic, or whatever my steak rub, old Canadian steak rub, or Monterey steak seasoning on that and sitting on the counter. Give them about an hour or so to get it up to temperature and start soaking that flavor. You said something earlier, marinate. There's a great website out there called AmazingRibs.com where they're nerds like me, and they test the heck out of all the food science. It's a great website. Marinades really don't work. So what they did was they took a piece of meat, put food coloring in a marinade, and see how far that food coloring would get down into the meat.
8: Oh, wow.
14: So So on a, like a chicken wing, how small that is, it only gets down like less than an eighth of an inch into the meat. So you get into the top flare, just barely down in there. So a small thing like a chicken wing, that's fine because it's a ton of flavor. But when you start getting like pork tenderloins, steak, something like that, it does not get down in there. If you want to do something like that, I don't suggest it for steak, but for like wings or turkey or something, inject it. Just get an injector, inject whatever you want to into that, get it down deep into the meat, or brine it. Brine it's a salt water solution that adds the moisture and a little bit of flavor, but mostly there for moisture. So
11: okay, that's something to I didn't realize that, because I guess, yeah, if the wing, if it's only getting that deep, that first bite of that wing, maybe mango habanero, and then the rest of it is just, eh.
14: Yeah.
11: It's chicken wing.
14: Yeah. Yeah. Well, like I said, chicken wing's so small, that first bite's half the chicken wing.
11: That's true.
14: Compared to that nice, thick-cut pork chop.
11: Yeah.
14: Where you bite into that, you're not get that much.
11: Yeah. Jimmy Shotwell joining us on Memphis Morning News, and we're talking about cooking out. Let's say I went into Walmart and I got one of those $40 grills. One of those that just you unfold the legs and it's just the square
14: grills.
11: Top. The walkabout grills. Yeah. Let's say I've got that, and because I my old grills, or I don't have one, but I do want to cook out. Where am I? How am I setting up the charcoal for that? And where am I putting my piece of meat?
14: Okay. So it doesn't matter what type of grill you got, be it that $40 walkabout or a $3,000 offset smoker. You want to if you're grilling the meat, it's going to go directly over the fire, like a steak or a hamburger or a piece of chicken. If you want to smoke it, you want to do indirect. So on that walkabout or that Weber kettle, put charcoal to the left-hand side and your meat to the right hand. So it's indirect cooking. Just make sure wherever your outflow of gases and air coming out, your exhaust is over the meat. That way the fire draws the smoke and everything across the grill, over the meat and out the exhaust. If you just put the exhaust right there above the fire, it's going to shoot straight out, really not do the job for you.
11: So basically, give it the Penny Hardaway treatment. You want all the smoke.
14: You want all the smoke.
11: Yeah.
14: Give me all the smoke. Come on now.
11: Yeah.
14: But no, we got to be careful of smaller grills like that. Yes, you can smoke on it. You can smoke on a gas grill if you want to. Again, indirect heat. You're just going to maintain your temperature and add wood to it and just keep an eye on that, because it's going to be a little more labor intensive than a one that's built for a smoker like an offset.
11: It sounds like there's a smaller margin for error.
14: Yeah.
11: Essentially. Now, how many times, this is for personal, but I guarantee you there's other people. How many times do you flip the steak?
14: Technically, I only flip it once, but I turn it a total of 4 times.
11: So rotate?
14: Yeah.
11: Okay.
14: So minute and a half. It's on the grill. I'm going to pick it up and turn it about 90 degrees and drop it back on not the same spot, a different spot that's hot. That way the sear marks get a nice crisscross mark on that. So that's one right there. Then I'm flipping after about a minute and a half to the other side, letting it do that side, picking it up and turning it 90 degrees after another minute and a half. So, well, technically it's three turns and one flip is what I'm looking at.
11: Okay.
14: But the least amount that you can do that to hamburgers or steaks, picking it up and flipping, it works better. Also, never use a fork to like poke a piece of meat to turn it or something like that. Get a pair of tongs. Because every time you put a hole in a piece of meat, that's another place where the juice is going to pour out of. And that instead of having the nice juicy chicken, now you're going to have some rubber chicken that's going to be a little dry on you.
11: Hey, that's plain science, because if you poke a hole in it and then you flip it, gravity's going to drain it. If you turn it and it's face side up, it's going to evaporate in the heat.
14: Yeah.
11: Now let's talk about Memphis Barbecue Supply for a minute, because you've been out on Stage Road now for how long now?
14: We've been in business for 12 years. Our location that we're in right now, August would be 6 years we've been at our location. It's 7041 Stage Road. We're in between Summer and Appling. We're on the Memphis side of the road. The other side, I can look across the street, and there's Bartlett over there across the street from me, literally. But we're out there. We've been doing this, like I said, 12 years, and over there in that spot for 6 years.
11: And then, for folks that go in there, it's important to know you don't have to be an expert. In fact, people become experts by going to your store. If you're just, you can walk in and say, hey, Jimmy, I just want to add a little bit of flavor.
14: Yeah.
11: And you can, okay, well, here's what we've got over here. And then, and of course, you've got everything but the meat there, right?
14: Everything but the meat, but enough to get you in trouble. Look, right now, because we got a lot of inventory brought in for Memphis May. I've got over 500 different rubs and sauces in stock.
13: What's the sexy pick right now? What's the hot pick? What's everybody leaning on for flavor?
14: Because he won Memphis May for the second year in a row, Heath Riles, his products have been flying off the shelf. But we brought in a line of pickles, our own house Memphis barbecue supply pickles. Those we cannot keep in stock right now. It's a family-owned company down in Rust, Texas, who makes these pickles for us. You see the whole pieces of garlic and onion in them. Oh, they're so good.
13: And those are in store right now?
14: In store, what, in stock.
13: What's the is it a dill? What is it?
14: Oh, no. We've got about 30 different options, from habanero chunk to Granny's Hot Sweet to What's Your Deal pickles to Reaper salsa. I mean, you've run the gambit from salsas to pickles and all that fun stuff. And we brought in some salad dressings, some like remoulade ranch, regular buttermilk ranch, some vinaigrettes.
13: Oh, that's fantastic. And I know that you also ship even to Alaska, even though I don't know if anybody's listening on the app. But where can folks go to find out more?
14: MBBQSupply.com, MBBQSupply.com, or just Google us, Memphis Barbecue Supply. We're on all the social medias.
13: All right, there's no excuse to not have a great meal now coming up for the World Cup or for Father's Day or anytime. Jimmy Shotwell, always a pleasure. Thank you, brother.
14: Thank you.
13: All right, we got plenty more coming up on Memphis Morning News.
1: Delay is going through the construction 40 westbound between Hollywood and Chelsea. You're going to need the extra time and patience until this project gets done. I hope by the end of the month, weather permitting, that they can get this cleared. But right now, just expect it down to two lanes, actually two lanes in both directions. Kirby and Birch Run, we still got a crash. One working at Holmes and Crumpler, got a tractor trailer involved there. I'm Woody with your total traffic.
2: This weather is go at this time.
4: Another warm and humid day across the Mid-South today as heat index values rise to 100 to 108 today and tomorrow. Plenty of
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6: How would you feel if you weren't recognized for an historic contribution? The greatest stories are often left unrecorded behind the scenes. Hollywood, 1939. Actress and dancer Karen Marsh was hired by MGM as Judy Garland's stand-in for their latest film, The Wizard of Oz, as the two were strikingly similar in build and height. To avoid Garland the tedium of being on set while cameras were being adjusted, Marsh would continually pace through the land of Oz until each scene was properly framed for the former to step in. And although hers were the feet that famously tapped the legendary ruby slippers together, as a stand-in, Marsh's role in the eventual masterpiece would go uncredited. Nevertheless, Marsh would continue acting and dancing until her career was cut tragically short by a plane crash in 1949, which she miraculously survived, but was told she would never dance again due to an injury to her left foot. However, she would prove her physicians wrong, and at over a century old, continues to donate her talents as a dance therapy instructor. Karen Marsh is one of the last surviving members of The Wizard of Oz, and has since gained the recognition she deserves as an ambassador at fan events and reunions, as she relentlessly perseveres down her own lengthy yellow brick road.
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13: Memphis Morning News, it is 8:55. Big thanks to Jimmy Shotwell coming in today. Yeah, he's all about keeping things simple. He has helped me a ton. Now, there's a Shotwell rub that has been out at his store, which is legendary It used to at least come in a white bag that is the basics that you can season with. And really, it covers a multitude of sins. You can't go wrong with it. And really, the great thing about it is not everybody's tolerant of certain seasonings. He's got a little something out there for everybody and knows enough to help you out there. A little bit of flavoring. But now I don't know if you're a pickle person, Max, but I'm kind of intrigued now about the pickles he's got out at the store, the different flavors, because I do like there's some hamburger dills, and then there's another one. Oh, I can't remember what the slice is, but there's a couple of types of pickles that go great on a sandwich, on a burger, but not everybody's a pickle person. It's an acquired taste, but
18: because my thinking is I'm guessing there is like topping pickles and standalone pickles that you could just consume as is and everything alone rather than having to be a complement to anything.
13: That's right. Yep. Yeah, absolutely. There's some that you just grab a fork or you just reach into the jar and get a slice and just go to town on it. No, you're absolutely right about that. Coming up a little bit later today, we'll be keeping an eye on several headlines. And of course, we'll have a look tomorrow with our friends at Pacific Legal Foundation about the potential for some Supreme Court decisions that will be coming forth. World Cup is tomorrow. Do you care about the congressional baseball game going on tonight? I don't. I don't think I can. They play a game in front of the crowd, I guess, at the Washington Nationals Stadium. Good for them to have. I guess, hey, that's nice to have a privilege of playing in a Major League Baseball stadium while the country continues to rot. So, you know, have fun with that, I guess. I don't know. I don't think we have any local politicians that will be playing in that game. But I'm sorry. I don't mean to be cynical, but I couldn't care less about that. If you're a sports fan, you've got Game 4 tonight, NBA Finals going on. If you're not a sports fan, just don't flip it on. There's plenty else going out there. Make sure you listen, because coming up, it's going to be our pal Brian Kilmeade, then The Vince Show. Will Kane Country comes up at 2, and then The Nation of Jake at 3 o'clock. Don't forget, you can listen anywhere, anytime. We do have that interview with Shelby County Sheriff candidate Brad Less. That's at newstalk989.com. You can check that out. And for Max, Ditch will be back tomorrow. I'm Tim, and wishing you a...
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21: What's the boldest idea you've ever had? Sometimes, all it takes to bring people together is a single dream. Canada, 1977. Teenage athlete Terry Fox is diagnosed with a form of cancer that necessitated the amputation of his right leg. Nevertheless, Fox was grateful for the care he was given and sought to raise awareness about the importance of cancer research. And so, he proposed a bold idea. A solo run across the country, during which he sought to raise $24 million, or $1 per Canadian citizen at the time. Armed with a prosthetic running leg, Fox began his Marathon of Hope in 1980 at the tip of the Canadian East Coast. From there, he continued to run 26 miles per day, during which he was encouraged by fans of his noble cause. Unfortunately, after 143 days and 3,339 miles, Fox was forced to quit his run after his cancer had returned and spread to his lungs, which would lead to his untimely death at the age of 22 in 1981. However, not only has Terry Fox become a national hero, but more than $900 million have since been donated in his name toward the cause for a cure he gave his life for.
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3: I may keep going. I'm Chris Foster, Fox News. President Trump says he's close to ordering strikes on infrastructure targets in Iran. There have been new strikes on military facilities in southern Iran. Fox's Trey Yanks reports from Tel Aviv, Israel.
22: Overnight, the United States launched a series of airstrikes against Iranian targets along the coast. The Iranians responded with missile fire toward U.S. forces. And I spoke with President Trump earlier. He told me he may keep going and is even getting closer to targeting Iranian power plants and bridges because President Trump says the Iranians are tapping the U.S. along at the negotiating table. This is a significant development and a change in thinking here because the president says they had a chance to sign a deal and survive. And ultimately, this week, they shot down a U.S. Apache helicopter with a drone.
3: The president says that drone was lodged in between the two pilots on fire, and it's a miracle they survived, located and rescued by an unmanned rescue boat. The president this hour is scheduled to be signing a $70 billion funding bill for immigration and border enforcement passed by the House, 214-212. The Senate passed it last week. Consumer inflation's back up over 4%.
23: The consumer price index rose last month. The 4.2% annual pace is the largest increase since April of 2023. Excluding food and energy, core CPI rose 2.9% for the year ending in May.
3: Fox's Jenny Casola. The winner of the Democrats' Maine Senate primary, Graham Plattner, says opponents and the national media are trying to make the campaign about mistakes he's made in the past.
24: This is a movement about us, about the far too many working far too hard and struggling far too much at the hands of the ruling class. Yeah. It is not a story of my hardship. It's of our hardship.
3: He's trying to win Republican Susan Collins' Senate seat. South Carolina Senate Republican Lindsey Graham wins his primary and faces the Democrats' Annie Andrews. 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
21: 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Jurassic World opened in 60 countries in 2015, becoming the first movie to make $500 million its opening weekend. Alcoholics Anonymous was founded in Akron, Ohio in 1935 by recovering alcoholics Bill Wilson and Dr. Robert Smith. Hattie McDaniel was born in Wichita, Kansas in 1895. It would become the first African-American actress to win an Oscar for her role in Gone with the Wind. I'm Maximilian.
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21: How far would you be willing to travel to help a friend in need? the greatest courage is often found in reluctant heroes. New York, 1940. American Olympic bobsledder Billy Fisk is prompted to help his allies across the pond as the German Luftwaffe looms over England. However, since the U.S. was still neutral at this point of the Second World War, Fisk was forced to lie about his nationality in order to enlist in the Royal Air Force. Surprisingly, though he had never flown before, Fisk proved to be a natural fighter pilot and participated in his first sorties less than a week after training. His aviation career, though, would be short-lived, as on August 16th, Fisk's fuel tank was shot by an enemy dive bomber over the English Channel. However, instead of bailing out of his plane, which was desperately needed to help in the war effort, Fisk skillfully glided it back to his airfield. Tragically, though his plane would be repaired, Fisk would succumb to his injuries the following day, earning him the distinction of being the first American citizen fighter pilot to be killed in action during World War II. And though he confessed his reasons for serving to be unheroic, the inscription on his memorial plaque would go on to read, "An American citizen who died, that England might live."
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0: 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It's Brian Kilmeade.
1: I'm so glad you're there from 48th to 6th in Midtown Manhattan. Heard around the country, around the world. This is the Brian Kilmeade Show. A lot of moving parts today. Great guest coming up to help us with it, Vice Admiral Robert Horwood. He is former senior advisor with the Iran Policy Project. He's doing that now and at the Jewish Institute for National Security of America. And used to be over working for CENTCOM. We're going to look at AI at the bottom of the hour. But right now, things are ratcheting up in Iran. And why is that? Well, they tried to take out one of our Apache helicopters. They were successful taking out the chopper. Thankfully, both the pilots survived. The president said, enough. You're going to pay a price for that. And he hit them, four waves. And they came back and they hit us in Bahrain, Kuwait, and Jordan that we know of right now. And they're going for our bases there. Now, I saw an explosion online, not been confirmed yet in Bahrain, but for the most part, they missed. And in Kuwait, they totally missed. So the president is going back hard. I don't know how long and how hard and what exactly he's doing. It's happening as we speak. Admiral Robert Horwood joins us now. Admiral, great. Okay, wait a second. We're just getting him online. What I like to do is give you an understanding of the type of support the president has. And one of the support he has, I told you we had Roger Wicker, he had on yesterday, and Senator Tom Cotton. They totally get it. Dave McCormick's another guy. We know inflation just came in highest since 2023 at 4.2%. We know the gas is a little bit high right now, but he's there, cut three.
2: We now are better positioned than ever for another round of military action. I have no doubt if we don't get to where we need to get, the president will take that. We're on our timeline, not their timeline. And let's not make no mistake. This blockade is putting enormous pressure on them. So listen, I want this to be over. I feel the pressure in Pennsylvania. I'm sure others do. The gas prices are having a real impact.
1: So he feels the pressure. Everyone feels the pressure, but we'll start forgetting about it. We get this thing over. And it's right now the Strait's closed and we have a blockade that's denying the Iranians any freedom, but it's also denying the oil and gas to come through, and it's really hurting Europe. It's hurting the Far East. It's hurting India. So we'll see where that goes, and we'll see how many strikes we're going to hit. I sense the Iranians feel by surviving, they feel like they're winning, but they're not. Admiral Robert Horwood knows the region and knows our military. Admiral, welcome back.
3: Hey, Brian, good to be with you.
1: Admiral, a lot has changed in 24 hours when I talked to you on Fox and Friends. And it looks like the president has hit back. The Apache almost was taken out. The pilots were almost killed. For some reason, it looks like the drone did not go off, but it was putting the chopper on fire. So they ditched it, and they treaded water for an hour before a on-surface drone picked them up, almost like a Waymo on the water. So it picked them up and brought them back. But the president's ticked off, and he hit him in five separate places, four separate waves. And then the Iranians just responded, and the president's going after him again. What could you tell us, and what would you like to see happen?
3: Well, first off, let's talk about the two events today that I think are important. And you said it. A drone hit this helicopter. We've never seen that before. We've seen drones hitting land targets that are fixed. That's common, but how could a drone intercept an aircraft? So drones now have the ability to target aircrafts. We've never seen that. So that's just a real advancement in drone technology, just as we saw the boat that recovered the pilots. So it indicates where drones are going and how men in the battlefield and aircraft present a real risk. So that's a key event in this conflict. Number two, as you said, the president striking back again. This is something he's been very patient on. He can decimate Iran. If they're not suffering enough already, they're going to suffer even more if he unleashes all the tools in his kit. I think he's demonstrated that. And again, I'm not a fan of negotiations. I don't think they're going to go anywhere. So I'd like him to continue with this campaign, targeting the IRGC and partner with our other allies, be it the Israelis and others, who can go after not only the IRGC, but their surrogates and all their elements of power. So I think he's on that path. I'm hoping he's going to stay the full course.
1: What do you think? I mean, I don't. I know you can make a phone call and find out, but right now we might be attacking as we speak multiple locations inside Iran. I know he went to school over the last 8 weeks, and as they dig out their launchers, they are now targets, those launchers. And we see what they're adjusting. But we understand they're also transporting military equipment back and forth through Pakistan. So they've been trying to arm up again. Admiral, who made the most of their ceasefire time?
3: Well, that's to be seen yet. But yes, they were each side prepared for this. And I believe we're much better prepared than they are. And the real indicators is you're seeing more and more protests in Iran, more happening in Iran. So the pressure on the government in Iran is just overwhelming. And the more we strike, the more that's going to build. So I don't think Iran's, they've been able to reposition some assets, maybe some supplies. But I think at the end of the day, we have overwhelming force. And again, we haven't brought the whole force to bear on this thing. So I think at the end of the day, the position, the president's in a strong position. And I think this gives him the ability to increase pressure on the regime and send signals to the Iranian people that we're committed to an end state without a government that's going to threaten its regions and the other countries in the regions and us.
1: So it looks like the Iranians are claiming we hit their a water facility, but we said we hit the radar. We've hit radar, different areas of their radar. We want to begin to blind them. Radar facilities, the Iranians said that we hit two water reservoirs. So we'll see what happens because they're already running out of water.
3: Well, you're exactly right. Both of those are critical targets, and the president can go down both those lines, continue hitting all the military targets, but also hit all the targets that continue to strangulate the people that will force them to come to the streets. So those are both components. I don't know which strategy they're doing. And you can't believe anything the Iranians have said. That's been standard for many years. So in both of those cases, if you hit water reservoirs, if you hit lines of roads that further isolate and make it difficult for the people of Iran, much less the regime, to take pay their forces, feed their people, that's going to force this thing to turn internally, which is really the end state we'd all like to see. If internal change is driven by the Iranian people because they can't survive with this regime, that's just as satisfactory and less impact to the other Gulf nations, much less our forces in the region. So Admiral, I think both of those are sound strategies.
1: Admiral, the difference right now is we're attacking them and the internet's up. So do you think the people of Iran can communicate with each other and maybe coordinate? You mentioned protests over the weekend. I did see some stuff on X. How prevalent were they?
3: I don't have the details. I've seen a lot. I'm hearing from my Iranian friends in the country are very anxious to see this played out on their behalf. So again, I think these are indicators of how bad it is in Iran and the real opportunity to drive enduring change in the country and get rid of these guys who have been murdering their people, but more importantly, failing them as a country. While you've got Hezbollah, Hamas, ready to go to arms, all the money that took that was not directed at building the countries, putting in adequate water systems, putting in energy sources. And if we continue to attrit that, that will only accelerate that threat internally to the government. So again, I support both of those strategies to be applied simultaneously.
1: So what else would you hit if they said we got to come up with targets? Because I guess a good day is 400 targets a day. What felt undone for you 8 weeks ago?
3: The personnel of the IRGC, I would identify every one of them, leadership down to the most tactical level. I would target their interests. So you have the military, you have the infrastructure, but let's go after the guys who are in charge, not only kinetically, but as you said, with the internet, identifying everyone, put out where they live, offer bounties on them. Let's just crank up the pressure on the guys who have been murdering their countries and holding this country hostage for 47 years. So target them and go after them.
1: So the other thing I want to get you, because I never really talked to you about this, is Ukraine. I was really struck. By how much progress has been made through drone technology and their willingness to fight, and the Russians seem unprepared. Kyiv has grabbed back 230 square miles so far this year. So this was the year that people thought Kyiv would fall. Instead, it's Moscow that's getting hit by Ukrainian rockets that they're making themselves, St. Petersburg and other areas. This is a remarkable turn of events, isn't it?
3: Right. It's, again, another indicator of how innovative the Ukrainians have been, how their industry has accelerated their pace in developing and using drones. Look, we have these $20 billion aircraft carriers with F-35s that can strike, but they're using thousands of drones, masses of drones at tactical and operational levels to hold off Russia. And Ukraine has basically no air power, so they're able to fend off one of the great superpowers because of these tactical, kinetic, and mass use of drones, and now expanding that into their operational, which is farther reach, more strategic targets throughout. So it really indicates to you how powerful drone warfare is going to be, and hopefully not just to win wars, but hopefully to deter wars. And we're no different. Would you rather have a bunch of F-35s right now, or would you rather have 3,000 Tomahawks and 5,000 drones to target all of Iran simultaneously? So it just shows this, the warfare is changing, and both Ukraine and Iran have demonstrated to that. The question is, how quickly can we evolve to match those capacities and capabilities with our defense industry?
1: Admiral Robert Horwood's with us now. He grew up in Iran, really has a sense of what's going on there. Would you give Ukraine the license to build their own Patriots? Because that's what they need. We only have so many. And they said, if you give us a license, we could build them on our own. Would you do that?
3: Well, again, I would support that. I think they may be able, as they did with their drones, to do it cheaper and faster than we have. So that's another aspect of this. If we leverage all the technical capability of Ukraine and others with these weapon systems, they'll be just as innovative and maybe improve the models we have now. So with our partners, where we support each other's defense industries, we build technology that's better, quicker, we all benefit from that.
1: Admiral, thanks so much. Truly appreciate it. This is a very fluid time, and I think with the intensity of the bombing, indications that I got from people close to the White House, is going to happen throughout the day today. And unless something unforeseen happens, and at one point, if we're going to go back, we're going to call 1-800-ISRAEL and go back to co-managing this war. And now, I would not want to be in Iran today.
3: That makes two of us. But I tell you, those 75 million Iranians who want this regime, they're on their roofs cheering for every strike and hit they see. And that's what I'm hearing from my friends in Iran.
1: Excellent. Who now have the internet. Vice Admiral Robert Horwood, thanks so much. We're going to be back in a moment.
3: Thank you, Brian. Always good to be here.
1: You got it. Same here.
0: Keeping you informed, engaged, and always a step ahead. It's the Brian Kilmeade Show.

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5: Have you ever felt like the weight of the world rested on your shoulders? This was an overwhelming burden one soldier would learn to bear. Russia, 1983. Stanislav Petrov was the duty officer at one of the Soviet Union's missile detection facilities when on September 26th, his monitors detected what appeared to be five U.S. missiles heading towards his homeland. With little time to act, Petrov faced a crucial choice of whether to report the possible threat to his superiors, who in turn would launch a counterattack that would lead to all-out nuclear war. In the end, Petrov would treat the readings as a false alarm, which was later proven true after it was determined that satellites had mistaken the reflection of the sun off of clouds for attacking missiles. While initially reprimanded by his superiors, Petrov would later gain international recognition for his decision that veritably saved the world. And yet, he would humbly brush aside such praise, eventually leaving the military to care for his ailing wife and live as a simple farmer before ultimately passing away in 2017 at the age of 77. How might we, like Stanislav Petrov, be instruments of peace in a world threatened by destruction for more than just nuclear weapons?
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1: Hey, Ron, what about Iraq? Okay. What's really scary about Graham Pratt there, who won with 70% of the vote in Maine to be the Democratic nominee to go against Susan Collins, is the fact that he's a socialist. He's an isolationist on top of that. And this guy basically said on Reddit, I'm a communist. And the reason why Elizabeth Warren, Bernie Sanders, and AOC are looking past everything that he's done personally, being on that teen dating site, Kick. We don't know a lot about what on there. We know about his former girlfriends and the violence that came upon them, the locking into a bathroom for hours on end, the Nazi tattoo. You've heard it all before, but you could debate that. Go ahead. You know, you want to pull it out. But don't pretend that there was no reason to go into Iraq. You could go do that. It's not like George Bush says, you know what, I think we need to go into Iraq. I just feel it. No, there was a reason. And you got to, if you want to be critical, this is the question to Graham Platner. What would happen if Saddam Hussein was still in power today? The oil food program is gone. What would he have done? Can you look back on what he'd done in the past and foretell what he'd do? Yeah, pretty much. So you might say, well, good, he'll fight Iran. Probably was going to fight Iran. Probably more comfortable fighting us, but we'll see. So those are debates, typical debates. But what Graham Platner really did is he was able to overcome the fact that he has a horrible personal record, seems to be a horrendous individual, lying about his past, not even really an oyster farmer, so to say. He says, I was on the sea straightening myself out. He was not on the sea. He was on land as essentially a receptionist at a dock master, and he made $5,000 as an oyster man. Either we're out of oysters in Maine or he made it up. Here's his victory speech last night, cut 21.
2: If you believe, as I do, that we can change our politics and change our country, then you must also believe that people can change. And the reason I believe that is because I have lived it. And the reason that I have lived it is because of my wife.
1: Right. Problem is, up until last week, he was still on that Kick site. And read Mark Thiessen's column about what Kick is. Yeah, I didn't know anything about it either. But most of the people are teenagers. What are you doing taking your shirt off on that site? And don't you think that Susan Collins is going to find out what else you put there? Not only would she have beaten him anyway, this is going to just put a nail in the coffin to the point where the Democrats might pull him.

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2: Fox News, I'm CJ Papa. President Trump says Iran has had enough time to make a deal and now they'll pay the price.
3: President Trump told me that he is getting close to ordering new strikes against Iranian power plants and bridges because he says the Iranians are tapping the United States along when it comes to the negotiating process. He says the bully of the Middle East is dead.
2: Fox's Trey Hinkson in Tel Aviv. The president called it a miracle that two pilots survived when their helicopter was hit by an Iranian drone and did not explode. The consumer price index is rising 4.2% for the year ending in May.
4: This is where we are paying more. Gasoline up 40.5% year over year. Airfare is up 26%.
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5: June 10th, the Martian rover Opportunity sent its last message in 2018 after functioning for 14 years, despite originally expecting to serve only 3 months. Jurassic World opened in 60 countries in 2015, becoming the first movie to make $500 million its opening week.

0: weekend. Alcoholics Anonymous was founded in Akron, Ohio in 1935 by recovering alcoholics Bill Wilson and Dr. Robert Smith. Hattie McDaniel was born in Wichita, Kansas in 1895. It would become the first African-American actress to win an Oscar for her role in Gone with the Wind. I'm Maximilian.
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0: Do you think you could survive with part of your brain missing? This was a puzzling phenomenon one man was capable of living with. Vermont, 1848. 25-year-old foreman Phineas Gage was tamping down explosives with an iron rod when suddenly the powder detonated and shot the instrument through his skull, damaging the front left portion of his brain. Miraculously, not only did Gage survive the accident, but his intellectual functions remained intact and was able to leave his home after just a month of recuperation, as the damaged portion of his brain had adapted and regenerated after the injury. And although he was unable to return to his previous profession, Gage found employment as a stagecoach driver in Chile before returning to his mother's home in San Francisco, where he would ultimately pass away 12 years after his accident in 1860. Remarkably, the subsequent research into Gage's survival by contemporary and future scientists would lead to the creation of an entirely new field of medicine, earning Gage the title of the man who began neuroscience, as his story clearly showed that the brain was far more complex than previously believed. How might we, like Phineas Gage, inspire others by allowing our scars and pains to be transformed into instruments of healing and change?
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0: talk show that's getting you talking. You're with Brian Kilmeade.
1: Mr. Altman, what do you think of the AI executive order that the president signed earlier today?
2: I have not got to read the entire thing in detail yet, but from my summary of it, it seems very good. I think having the government test models early is an obvious first step. It makes sense.
3: That was Sam Altman talking about a modification to Mythos that's going to be a little bit more under control. What is Mythos? Put it this way. It's so powerful, it freaked out everybody at the White House and intimidated a lot of people in Silicon Valley and those pioneering it. And we just know it's the wild frontier right now. And we're in a race against China. We're in a race against each other. All these companies are looking for the less, the best pathway and find out, is it ChatGPT? Is it Perplexity? And who's leading the charge? And by the way, are these companies going public soon? Because you seem to be driving the network. Arun Gupta joins us now, CEO of Noble Reach Foundation and the sole nonprofit founding partner of the White House's U.S. Tech Force alongside Apple, Microsoft, NVIDIA, and OpenAI, and author of the book, The Mission Generation, Reclaim Your Purpose, Rewrite Success, Rebuild Our Future, which is a national bestseller. Arun, welcome.
4: Brian, thank you for having me.
3: So what flipped everyone out about Mythos? And remember, you're talking to pedestrians here, not insiders.
4: I think it was the ability to so pervasively and the breadth of being able to penetrate networks that were even classified, that we thought were protected. And I think it put a pause on folks about, like, we need to take a step back and really look hard at how we bring in. Part of this is, how do we bring in the right talent inside of government to make sure we are protecting the networks the way we need to?
3: Yeah, I mean, I understand there's a lot of open positions now on the cyber side.
4: Our big belief at Noble Reach has always been, as much as people talk about technology and they talk about policy, I mean, the rubber hits the road, Brian, with talent. And we need to be able to create pathways to get our top talent coming into government. And that's really been the focus of what we've been doing at Noble Reach. Is creating those pathways for our top tech talent. Currently, less than 6% of tech workers are under the age of 30. Think about that, Brian. Like, that, no tech company would operate that way. And so we need a flood of this new talent coming in, and we're proud of the work that we've done thus far and are now collaborating with TechForce to scale this across government.
3: Why is that? Why are so few young people involved in something that involves so many so many people coming up, knowing that theoretically they adjust the quickest, they understand the most because they lived it, as opposed to have to learn it.
4: It is the absolute right question to ask, and I think part of the reason is government and how we've been selling careers. We've been selling 30-year careers, and what we're selling recruiting is more 2 to 3 year tours of duty. A 30-year career for a young person right now feels like a really tough choice to have to make. The idea of being able to come in for a few years and really have real impact ends up being meaningful. So we say government sells careers, students are buying experiences. Second, what we're also able to show to the government folks is people can kind of come in for a couple of years and have real impact. There was a time when projects were 5-year projects. Now they're 2-month sprints. And we have examples of that, of our scholars, one that just got a commendation medal at the Department of Navy. After only being there for 18 months for the work that he's done around AI and what they're doing at the Navy.
3: Pretty impressive. So Mythos came out with a modification that's supposedly making people feel a bit better about it. Could you talk about that?
4: The modifications that they're bringing out now are enabling people to feel like they have more control on the situation, which is something that they were worried about before. And on top of that, it gives time to be able to get the right talent in place at a lot of the agencies, as you've talked about.
3: So you mentioned people. People are really worried about jobs. And then listening to others that say, well, for example, if you're a coder, you'll work with AI in order to be more effective, as opposed to AI will code for you. Could you tell people how AI, you can work with AI without creating your eventual replacement?
4: Yes. Look, I'm by nature, having been a venture capitalist before, I'm an optimist. But I've also seen technology transitions take place. And so I think tasks will get automated, but jobs will get redefined. So as coding comes in, the idea of how you design is where you spend more of your time and focused. You know, as other tasks get automated, your ability, think healthcare, as those get automated, your ability to spend more time with the patient and understanding what the issues are. So it opens up more time for both creativity, design, and also empathy and customer relationships in a way that I think right now we're not spending enough time on that in these kinds of jobs.
3: All right. So I want you to hear what Sam Altman said about safety.
1: What are your concerns about AI developers obtaining approval from the U.S. government?
2: My understanding of the current EO is not that it's approval, but it's just early testing. But I think as these models get more powerful, there will need to be increasingly strong frameworks to ensure that we can meet the safety guarantees we want to meet.
3: Do we have the type of people that would fully understand what a guy like Altman, if he comes in and says ChatGPT has now evolved to this point, does Arun Gupta and others have people that will understand where he's going with this, so they can't try to, if they try to pull the wool over your eyes, for example, if you have that 30-day guarantee to review challenging products?
4: I think that talent's coming in, and I think it's available, and I think they feel that we're in a moment right now, Brian, like a Freedom Forge moment, a moment whereby, like right before World War II, where we brought in our best manufacturing expertise against our adversaries, we're in that moment right now where we need to bring in our best technical expertise to work inside a government. We're not only seeing this in early career level, we're seeing mid-career and late-career folks also interested in getting involved, and I think that talent is available now in a way that wasn't available before. The talent was always there. It was the pathways to get them in weren't available. And I think those are now being
3: created. I mean, you got huge background checks that take a long time and people have so many approvals. But you, as a working on the side, can you hire people at Noble Reach Foundation and have them work with the government and you guys work as an entity, or do they have to be direct government employees?
4: We're placing them inside of government.
3: You're placing them. Okay.
4: Yeah. So the agencies are, these are federal employees. We're also doing this at state and local levels. But we're not only placing them, then we're supporting them while they're in with mentors on the outside, skill development and building a community. And what we're also able to find is that we could use authorities. A lot of the extended hiring authorities that you're talking about are for permanent hires. And what we're doing is bringing people in for interim hirings, which are authorities that exist for 1 to 4 years. So there's an accelerated way to get people in the door as we see the surge of need right now.
3: Yeah, when you saw that booing that was taking place when on the commencement addresses, when AI was brought up by the commencement speakers, you understood it?
4: I did. I absolutely did, because I do feel that many leaders are being irresponsible with how they talk about AI. They talk about it as a panacea, that it's going to take over your job. You won't have to work again. And what they're missing is that there's a dignity in work that people feel. And when they say that to people, they're hearing fear, not a world that they want to be part of. So really talking to them about how it creates new opportunities for them, how there's an entrepreneurial renaissance and the opportunity for them to now have agency around what they're doing, the ability for them to move across careers, you know, a leveling playing field is what AI provides. In a way that we haven't had before. But people aren't talking about it that way. They're talking about it being the omnipresent that's going to take this, you know, sense of job away from you, as if people want their jobs taken away.
3: Yeah, and by the way, Bernie Sanders had a great idea. He thinks that since you're taking human beings' knowledge and making AI smarter, and now that's smarter than us, he thinks that we should all be have stock. Listen.
5: Yeah, I think he believes, and I believe, that there needs to be international cooperation, that whether it's China or the United States that comes up with something that could threaten humanity, doesn't matter, it's going to impact everybody. As you may know, a couple of months ago, we brought some Chinese scientists to sit here on TV to talk with American scientists about how we can work together. I think Mr. Altman believes that as well.
3: You think he does? And I don't think so.
4: No, I don't. And look, I think what we're missing here is that there's a real sense of purpose and meaning that people are looking for in the work that they're doing. And if we reframe this as an opportunity to bring that purpose and meaning into the work that you're doing, as opposed to, you know, for decades now, 5-6 decades, we've been building our careers based on prestige markers, the institution we're part of or the job title we're seeking. That's getting disrupted, Brian, and that's why people are feeling uncertain. But we're not showing them that, like, look, if you think about what problem do you care about? Like, that should be the question we should be encouraging all Americans to be thinking about. And then how do you build your career around those problems? There will be disruption going forward, but stability is the new risk. And the more we try to get people back to kind of embracing the stable environment, the more uncertain, I actually think we're sending them down a riskier path. Like, having them embrace kind of this notion around, like, what problems do you care about and how you can be part of solving that across very different domains, that will be an energizing force if we can help people get across the finish line here.
3: It's just so strange to me that young people are usually the ones who grab the iPhone out of your hand and say, come on, how do you not know this? How do you not know how to do X, Y, and Z? Or how do you not know what generation your phone is? Here we are with AI, and the stats say that people over 40 are more open to it than people over 20. So that's what's different about this.
4: Very much so. This is an important point, Brian, and I'm really glad you brought it up, because, you know, as much as we talk about winning the AI race as about developing technology, the truth is it's really about adoption of technology, right? And if we look at kind of how our adversaries, how AI polls in those environments, it's 80% optimism. And if we look at where it polls in the U.S., it's 40% optimism. There's more people pessimistic about it. And we need, in part, a large part of that is we haven't really developed a narrative for young folks around how this enables them to create a whole new type of career. And what I try to say is that, like, my dad had one job for 40 years. I had one career. I stayed in my lane with multiple employers. These kids are going to get to have 4 to 6 careers over 60 years. And that means that, you know, being able to shift across that will be enabled by AI, because AI is going to go after IQ over EQ, right? It'll go deep in domain things, but all those human qualities will become what's really important now. The experiences you have, your curiosity, the relationships you build, the trust capital, and the mission and purpose you have. But we're not talking about it that way.
3: Right. Now, the one thing I have, Arun, I don't know if you thought about it, and by the way, I talked to Arun Gupta, the CEO of Noble Tech Foundation. He put out an ad for tech and finance inside and professionals inside federal agencies, and you got over 1,000 applications. Before I ask you the question, can you still apply?
4: Yes, we're going to be doing another, we're opening up another cohort here in August for the winter. And then we're going to be doing another one in October for the following year. So we're seeing demand both now on the agency side, because they see how it works and how these young folks coming in. I mean, we have scholars that are now leading AI efforts at the FDA, at Navy, at Treasury. And, you know, and so when people see that this is the kind of impact you can have in a short period of time, but the more important piece, Brian, is that those young folks are telling their friends, I'm getting to work on the hardest problems at the largest scale with the greatest impact. This is way better than going to, like, you know, your typical recruiting place coming out of school, whether it be your finance, consulting, or big tech place.
3: And your form of service. Maybe you might be of a higher starting salary, but, man, the reward of helping out the government and the contacts you make are phenomenal. Lastly, just when it comes to education.
4: But on that point, Brian, if you don't mind, it's not only a form of service, we're really telling them that it's also a way to enhance your career opportunities.
3: Yeah.
4: Because when you come out of service, you know, we've got those firms that you talked about, those 30, you know, top tech firms, they all want to hire folks like this because they represent the kind of talent that they want to be bringing into their corporation.
3: Got it. I worry about education because it's such a shortcut. Hey, come up with a, you know, do a composition or write a paper on X, Y, and Z. Man, that takes me 2 seconds. And then people have a great way of masking it. And then not only that, it's a lose-lose. Teachers are wondering, what am I doing? And the kids don't learn anything. So we thought it was different with the iPhone and the iPad. And we didn't know that I wasn't aware that it's so much better to write things than to type things. I didn't know it's better to write old-fashioned style for me to learn. So no one knew that. So I think we just went into that honestly. But AI, we know for a fact, I could go on ChatGPT and I could find out exactly the history of the space program. If that's my assignment, I got it. Change a few words, I got myself an A. So how do we deal with that, Arun? I'm not saying that you had to tackle that, but is that something that we should be looking at in the Department of Education?
4: Look, I think the way to deal with it is by acknowledging that AI is here. And how do you incorporate it into the education process? I think, you know, colleges saying, like, you can't use AI is setting kids up for failure when they leave college. you know, if you look at Alpha School, Joe Lamont and some of the work that he's doing there, they've created an AI native charter school. And that school, the private school, they're able to show that they're able to get the same test scores with 2 hours of schooling, academic schooling every day. And the rest is based on really spending time on those life skills that are going to be incredibly important. So I think that it requires a reinvention of how we think about education. But I look at Alpha School as an example of something that, you know, is the art of the possible of what you can go do. If you can, and I think the hard part's going to be the institutions are going to be the slow ones to adapt to this. I mean, we're going into a world now, Brian, and, you know, we're in our 250th right now, and our founding fathers created this amazing system based on a Declaration of Independence, right? And that has taken us to where we are today. But now I think, you know, with AI, with what's going on geopolitically, what we're seeing with a sense of people looking for purpose, this is the opportunity for the mission generation, right, to build a system of interdependence. Because I think it's that interdependence that's going to be incredibly important if we're going to solve the problems that you're talking about. We need tech folks coming into government and feeling like they can come back out and then come back in or go to the education sector.
3: Yeah.
4: You know, we need that fluency. And instead, we've created systems where people go into one of these sectors and it's stay there for 30 years. But, and so I think AI enables us to break that down.
3: Well, the name of your book is The Mission Generation. Reclaim Your Purpose, Rewrite Success, Rebuild Our Future. Arun Gupta, this has been a great conversation. Thanks so much.
4: Brian, thank you for having me. I really enjoyed it.
3: You got it. Back in a moment.
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9: Can weapons of war be turned into instruments of peace? This was an intriguing contradiction one man sought to reconcile. Japan, 1942. Martial artist Morihei Ueshiba had gained renown as an invincible warrior amongst the soldiers he helped to train. However, he began to feel a strange dissatisfaction and hatred for conflict. And although he would never forsake his training, Ueshiba sought to find a way to use his skills to unite rather than divide. It was during the worst fighting of World War II that Ueshiba experienced a vision, during which he concluded that the real way of a warrior is the art of peace. Armed with this revelation, Ueshiba dedicated himself to creating a new martial art that one could use to protect themselves without injuring an opponent. And it was after constant refinement that he would give his new system a name, Aikido, which translates to the way of unifying energy, as the techniques he created would allow one to blend with an attacker rather than crush or destroy them. Morihei Ueshiba would continue to promote his art of peace until ultimately passing away in 1969. And yet, there are over 2 million Aikido practitioners worldwide that aim to keep his unique spirit of unity alive.
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13: We're all excited here. Everyone in New York is rooting for the Knicks. Well, almost everyone.
14: Abuse that's piling up online for Elmo. after he tried to be neutral about the NBA Finals. A Sesame Street star posted, "Elmo hopes both teams have fun."
13: You f***ing kidding me, Elmo? Today, Sesame Street is brought to you by the letter B for "You're a bitch." Surely, Elmo's fellow New Yorkers responded to his wavering with our trademark grace and understanding.
14: New Yorkers didn't like that. They unleashed some fury on him, blasting Elmo as a traitor, telling him to pick a side. The city's transportation department even threatened, "Don't make us take this down, bro."
13: Happy Elmo? You're going to make the New York Department of Transportation leap into action and take that sign down 10 to 12 years from now.
15: Pretty funny. I watched the whole thing. It was pretty good. Yeah.
16: It was good.
15: Yeah.
16: I'm glad he took on Elmo.
15: Yes, he did. And then he went to the game. So he did have a show.
16: Oh, did you see him at the game?
15: No, they showed him at the game. They show all the celebrities. They'll show them on camera or them like Derek Jeter making a bunch of great plays. Then they show the guy. It was unbelievable. They had so many celebrities there. They had to just put him into groups.
16: But you were first, right?
15: You know what? I might have missed mine. I might have been in the bathroom when I was on.
16: Or the big security line.
15: Eric and Pete, could you find out if I was mentioned? Thanks.
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25: A new threat to Iran. I'm Chris Foster, Fox News. President Trump says he's close to ordering more military strikes, this time on infrastructure targets. There have been new strikes on military targets after the downing of a U.S. Army helicopter, and the president says peace talks are taking too long.
26: According to a senior White House official, the talks are still ongoing, and the president will continue exerting maximum pressure to force Iran into a deal. But according to the president's call with our colleague Trey Yinks this morning, that could mean more strikes. He said after Iran retaliated against the U.S. bases in Kuwait, Jordan, and Bahrain, he may keep going, quote. And he said they had a chance to sign a deal and survive. He says he's getting closer to targeting Iranian power plants and bridges because, in his view, Iran is tapping the U.S. along.
25: Fox's Jackie Heinrich at the White House. Microsoft co-founder Bill Gates is giving an interview to the House Oversight Committee for its Jeffrey Epstein investigation.
27: I hope my testimony is helpful to the important work of the committee to find justice for the victims.
25: Files made public by the Justice Department and the Epstein estate show that Gates and Epstein emailed and spent time together. Gates says he knew nothing about Epstein's criminal activities and has apologized for the trouble the disclosures have caused his charitable organization. The family of a knife attack victim in Northern Ireland is calling for calm after violent anti-immigrant protests.
28: Hundreds of protesters, many with their faces covered, attacked police and burned vehicles, kicked in doors and broke windows of homes in a number of locations across Northern Ireland. This after video of the knife attack, which left one person with serious neck and head wounds, was widely seen. The Sudanese suspect was on a 5-year visa seeking asylum.
25: That's Fox's Greg Palcott. Consumer price inflation comes in at 4.2%. That's the highest in 3 years. The Labor Department reports today up from 3.8% in April. 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
0: please be advised. 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
2: June 10th, the Martian rover Opportunity sent its last message in 2018 after functioning for 14 years, despite originally expecting to serve only 3 months. Jurassic World opened in 60 countries in 2015, becoming the first movie to make $500 million its opening weekend. Alcoholics Anonymous was founded in Akron, Ohio in 1935 by recovering alcoholics Bill Wilson and Dr. Robert Smith. Hattie McDaniel was born in Wichita, Kansas in 1895. It would become the first African-American actress to win an Oscar for her role in Gone with the Wind. I'm Maximilian.
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2: How would you feel if you weren't recognized for an historic contribution? The greatest stories are often left unrecorded behind the scenes. Hollywood, 1939. Actress and dancer Karen Marsh was hired by MGM as Judy Garland's stand-in for their latest film, The Wizard of Oz, as the two were strikingly similar in build and height. To avoid Garland the tedium of being on set while cameras were being adjusted, Marsh would continually pace through the land of Oz until each scene was properly framed for the former to step in. And although hers were the feet that famously tapped the legendary ruby slippers together, as a stand-in, Marsh's role in the eventual masterpiece would go uncredited. Nevertheless, Marsh would continue acting and dancing until her career was cut tragically short by a plane crash in 1949, which she miraculously survived, but was told she would never dance again due to an injury to her left foot. However, she would prove her physicians wrong, and at over a century old, continues to donate her talents as a dance therapy instructor. Karen Marsh is one of the last surviving members of The Wizard of Oz and has since gained the recognition she deserves as an ambassador at fan events and reunions as she relentlessly perseveres down her own lengthy yellow brick road.
24: Search Daily Deviation at Newstalk989.com for more with producer Max.
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0: 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It's Brian Kilmeade.
1: Hi, everyone. So glad you're there. It's the Brian Kilmeade Show coming your way. Ian O'Connor standing by, columnist at The Athletic, six-time New York Times bestseller. We'll break down what's happening with the World Cup. Of course, it's going to be 8 games here, but there's going to be 104 around the around North America. You got Mexico. Most of the games are here, and then you got Canada, too. The teams have basically arrived. Former Vice President Mike Pence will also be here. He'll be here via Zoom. He's got a brand new book out called What Conservatives Believe. And he also believes the president's not a traditional conservative. And I think we all agree with that. Before I get to Ian, let's get to the big three.
2: Number three.
3: To see the way those Knicks fans acted yesterday, last night after the loss, riots at Bryant Park. Beating up Spurs fans, beating up each other. Oh, it broke my heart.
1: Dave Portnoy of Barstool. New York fans, not the team, are embarrassing the city with their violent behavior outside the arena, attacking cops and Spurs fans, literally beating them up because they're wearing a jersey. That's not sports. That's not passion. That is criminal. They better straighten their act out, and we'll continue to preview game four. And this is the pivotal game of the series, no doubt.
2: Number two.
4: It's why we won last night with a huge margin. And it is, and we're just going to continue to do that. I'm going to continue to go out all over the state of Maine. I've held 83 town halls in the past 8 months. Susan Collins hasn't held one since I was in eighth grade.
1: Oh, wow. Yeah, that's why I like Graham Plattner. He's just, there's nothing in his background that really I'd be averse to. Primary results from Tuesday. Yet we have it. No surprise, he won. In California, we are finally getting them in. The mayor's race and the governor's race has been determined. We'll try to explain it.
2: Number one.
5: I just spoke with President Trump, and following the U.S. strikes against Iran overnight and the Iranian missile attacks against U.S. forces in Bahrain, Kuwait, and Jordan, the president tells Fox News he may keep going and that he is getting closer to the targeting of Iranian power plants and bridges.
1: That is where we're at, and we're exchanging blows. This is as close as we've got to full-blown war since the war went on pause. And that was Trey Yinks reporting on Fox and Friends with us this morning. And we'll get just to update you real quick on that. We had an Apache helicopter that was tracked down by a drone. Thankfully, it didn't explode. They were able to, the chopper did go down. Both pilots survived. Next, we answered by going after them in four separate waves, all of which were successful. There were 21 straight hits. They, in turn, hit four of our bases, one in Bahrain, one in Kuwait. They took a shot at us over in Jordan. It looks like they had a hit on our fifth fleet over in Bahrain, but nothing serious. And the president says, okay, I've had enough. I might be ratcheting this up to go back to war. And just to update you, we did get a bad inflation number at 4.2%, and the markets responded by being down 467 points. We're still over 50,000. Now let's talk about the fun stuff. Ian O'Connor joins us now. Ian, your thoughts about game four and what we learned about the Spurs and Knicks.
6: What we learned about
1: game
6: Spurs,
1: three,
6: Brian.
1: I should say. My apologies.
6: Yeah, no problem, Brian. Game three told you that the Knicks are not playing the Atlanta Hawks, Philadelphia 76ers, or Cleveland Cavaliers anymore. This is a different animal, the Spurs. They are a 62-win team, a franchise, of course, with five NBA championships, the first one at the expense of the Knicks, the last time the Knicks were in the finals in 99. And when you have a 7'4", 7'5", megastar in Wembanyama, along with a lot of other good players. This Spurs team is a very serious threat that has to be dealt with for the Knicks to win their first championship in 53 years.
1: Here's how the last moment sounded. Cut as I met, the Knicks tried to get within two and weren't able to. Cut 45.
7: Come on, y'all. Really? It's not
1: necessary. I'm sorry. Cut 46.
8: Stephon Castle. Huge free throw here. Oh, so clutch for Castle. The Knicks will use their final timeout. That makes it a four-point game. Brunson's looked like going to lob it. Nope, Anunoby. Corner three, fires away. Shot's no good. And the Spurs win. What a response from San Antonio. They do it again. An inspiring road win. And they are right back in the series. The Knicks lead cut 2-1.
1: There were so many challenges at the end. I think the Spurs, every time the Knicks went on a mini run, they would immediately call a timeout. They wanted to stop the long runs the Knicks had gotten throughout the playoffs.
6: Yeah, I remember at the beginning of the Cleveland series, the Eastern Conference Finals, the Cavaliers head coach, Kenny Atkinson, said, we have to halt the Knicks' momentum. And so the Knicks have been like a freight train through these playoffs, of course, the 13 straight victories. And I think it took the Spurs three games to halt their momentum and just make it a series now and put some series pressure on the Knicks tonight in the Garden. Knicks lose this game, and all of a sudden the Spurs are back in control of the series because it's a best of three at that point with the series at 2-2, and the Spurs would have two of the games at home. So this is a very, very critical game. I think the Knicks, in my mind, win this game and still hold on to control of this series. But the Spurs have some confidence now, so they're an even more dangerous opponent.
1: So just on the game itself, before we get into some of the violence surrounding it, Victor Wembanyama really took a shot at Jalen Brunson. And he seemed to have gotten away with it. They reviewed it and said it wasn't going to be upgraded at all. Here he is saying about the difference in this game, cut 47.
9: What was better tonight about the late game execution?
10: Less mistakes, more control.
9: You said that game two was going to fuel you. How did it fuel you tonight?
10: I mean, in the way we see it, it's the little things. We were more serious, you know, with less mistakes, less turnovers. It's a whole.
1: Think he was better?
6: He was better. He didn't throw the ball away in the end like he did in San Antonio, which was really a not unforgivable mistake for a young player, but one that ultimately could end up costing them this series. That game was there to be won by the Spurs. But yes, he was better, and obviously better at the rim, the lob dunks. Those are things that they need from him to win this championship. And yeah, Wemby is, we've never seen anything like him, Brian. Obviously, you and I have seen a lot of great big men over the years in the NBA, but somebody with his kind of skill to be able to make a three-point shot from Steph Curry range, to do what he can do inside. And what I didn't know about him was he has that killer mentality. And of course, I mean that in a positive way. I had not seen enough of him to either know that one way or the other. But the hard shove of Brunson to the back of the head, that should have been upgraded to a flagrant one, in my opinion. Although I don't agree with Mike Brown, his attempt to blame the referees after game three. I think the Spurs outplayed the Knicks, won the game fairly and squarely. But that call in the first half should have been made. And I do think the league should have upgraded it to a flagrant one. The reason they didn't, in my opinion, is because it wasn't called a foul on the floor, one. And two, they don't want to put Wemby in a position where the next flagrant after that, he's suspended for a game. The league wants absolutely no part of that.
1: Well, I guess we'll see. What about Josh Hart and how he was knocked down by Cornette and the fact that they called a foul on Hart?
6: Hey, listen, you know, this is a become a physical series, and I think this Knicks team, Brian, is better than all the 90s teams I covered as a columnist for different outlets. However, those 90s teams were very physical, and I think that the Knicks need to bring that tonight. And the Spurs have brought it now, and they have a team that is not afraid of contact, for sure, and I think the Knicks have shown they're not either. But I think somebody putting a body on Wemby tonight, not to hurt him or anything like that, but just to, early in this game, establish some toughness and physicality on the Knicks side of it, whether it's Josh Hart or it's coming from OG Anunoby or somewhere else. Landry Shamet blasted Harrison Barnes in game one in a really nasty box out. I think that's the kind of play the fans, the city, and everyone else expect from the Knicks tonight, particularly early in the game.
1: So I don't know if you saw what happened, Ian, outside. You know, I went to a game. You worked it. So I went to the game just a fan. It took me 90 minutes, maybe more, to go two blocks. I've never seen such ridiculous security, four magnetometers, cops just standing there. Then on the way out was even worse. President was there, but they said they're going to mimic it again. They're torturing fans, having gone through that. But there were people there that weren't fans. They were there just to create havoc. And some of them were just beating up anybody with a Spurs jersey. Here's Carl Anthony Townsend with a message about to the fans about the fighting. Cut 43.
11: Carl, there's been some viral videos online with Spurs and Knicks fans getting into altercations in the streets. What is your message to NBA fans on being passionate about the NBA game, but also keeping respect for one another?
12: I mean, the game is built off respect and passion. You know, we want everyone to respect each other. We want everyone to enjoy basketball at its purest state. I mean, it's the NBA Finals. There's no better place to watch basketball. So, you know, leave the physicality to everyone on the court.
1: Your thoughts about what's going on?
6: Well, I was in San Antonio for the first two games, and I have to say the people there seemed very welcoming of all New Yorkers. There were Knicks fans wearing Knicks jerseys and hats everywhere. The Riverwalk, near the Alamo, you name it, Brian. And I don't know about you, but I did not hear or see any problems that were created by Spurs fans and the way they treated Knicks fans. And I think that New Yorkers should return the favor. I know we're talking about a very, very small percentage of Knicks fans who did some of these things, but you need to show common decency and respect. And attacking somebody for their fandom, a jersey they're wearing, is, I said, unforgivable before. That really is unforgivable.
1: What about the watch parties, Ian? Ian, the watch parties are getting out of control.
6: Yeah, and I think, I believe tonight there'll be a limited ticketed watch party, right? That's what the mayor wants. And the Garden, of course, was pushing back against the cancellation of the watch parties the way they were. But there is a fine line there, right? You want fans to really enjoy this, to savor possibly the first championship in more than half a century. But there needs to be some decency and some control there. And, yeah, I think it had gone over the line. And certainly any attack on an individual wearing a Spurs jersey is just absolutely absurd and can't happen again. And so that needs to be policed.
1: What about the price of tickets? Nothing can be done about it. Are you amazed at how much people are paying?
6: Yeah, and to sit and imagine if you were a Knicks fan who paid, I don't know, $9,000 to sit up at the top of the building to watch them lose. I mean, that
1: hurts.
6: And
1: take you 2 hours to get in and out.
6: Yeah, exactly. You know, and I can, when the President of the United States is there, I can live with that. I'm not sure how other, of course, I'm working, so it's a little different. And I didn't pay to get in the building. So it is, that's a lot different. But I'm surprised they're doing that again tonight with the president not there. But apparently they are. And once you're in the building, listen, I think that certainly the Knicks just got outplayed. That's the reason they lost. And tonight, hopefully for Knicks fans, it's a different story.
1: Yeah, here's what the president going, President Love going. I'm not sure how it was reviewed, was mixed. Charlemagne the God, everyone's blaming him that the Knicks lost. Here's what Charlemagne the God said, Code 41.
13: Donald Trump wasn't responsible for the loss of the game, but he was responsible for the loss of joy that the New York Knicks fans had been feeling. One of the greatest things about this whole playoff run, this finals run, is watching the joy that Knicks fans have. I've never seen anything like it in New York City, okay? Not for the Yankees, not for the Giants. There's nothing like when the Knicks are winning. And Donald Trump came here yesterday and sucked the joy out of the city.
1: I don't think so. That stadium was nuts, but you tell me, Ian.
6: Well, listen, I think his presence in the building certainly changed the dynamic early, but no, he had nothing to do with them losing the game. And I also think that if the Knicks won, nobody would be talking really about his presence or impact on the game, and the joy would have been there, but they lost. So there's no joy in losing. As I wrote today in The Athletic, losing sucks. And so that will never change.
1: That was a great phrase, by the way, Ian. That's where you get paid the money.
6: Right. I wrote, losing sucks. It always has, and it always will. So Candace Buckner wrote a column. She's an unbelievable columnist, and she wrote a column on that for The Athletic. I think it's a valid viewpoint. But to me, being in the building, vibe was different early. But had they won the game, it wouldn't have made really any difference. And I think that it was interesting to be there with the president there. You knew, now listen, 50% of the country's happy he's there, 50% is unhappy. The problem is, in a liberal crowd, like the Manhattan crowd, like you have at Madison Square Garden, it's not going to be 50-50. So the reception he got, to me, was not surprising at all. Yankee Stadium, 9/11, I was at that game. That split was more like 50-50, but in the Garden, it was not. But I think he had to know that going in. And that's the response he received.
1: Yeah, I think it was mixed. It reminded me of Tyson. When Tyson walked in the ring or walked out of the locker room, it just was loud. I'm like, wait, is he popular? Are they cheering? I never really got a sense after his first few bouts. He was such a spectacle. Like, when they saw him, I felt like I just got unbelievably loud. And for people to say he was booed loud in the Spurs, that's not possible. The Spurs were totally booed louder. And I thought the crowd was a real crowd. They weren't just rich people. They seemed to be traditional Knicks fans inside. Just as angry, and a lot of blue collar. I don't know if they got good season ticket deals. What do you think the World Cup's going to do? We're about to kick off on Thursday. The U.S. team opens up on Friday. What do you think this event's going to be like over the next few weeks?
6: I have no idea because I've never covered one, and certainly here in the United States. I think it'll be a great sporting event. I think the country will embrace it, particularly if the American team does well and advances and maybe can get to the what I would call the Elite Eight or quarterfinals. I think that's a big part of it. If that doesn't happen, maybe the enthusiasm for it is diminished a little bit. But yeah, I think it'll be a wonderful event. I'm scheduled to cover some matches. I don't know how many, but I think that's, in fact, I was supposed to go to Brazil, Morocco, but instead I'll be in San Antonio. I didn't realize the Knicks were going to be in the NBA finals for the first time in 27 years. So I think that my son is a huge Manchester City fan. I want to see Erling Haaland play live. I'm scheduled to do that. So really through him, I discovered found a greater passion for soccer years ago. Once he became a Man City fan and we watched them all the time, it was really his generation and your son's generation is the first, in my opinion, in this country to gather on the weekends to watch soccer. I had never seen that before in this country. So I think it's going to be an epic event that Americans will embrace.
1: Non-soccer players are actually watching it. So, and Ian, we should our sons were roommates in college, and they're still in touch today. Ian, thanks so much. I look forward to seeing you either at MetLife or at Madison Square Garden. Good luck. Thanks so much, Ian.
6: Thanks for having me, Brian. Look forward to it.
1: Back in a moment.
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5: All right, welcome back, everybody. The President of the United States is talking about fixing the deflecting pool, getting Washington, D.C. ready. Getting it ready for 250, and it's really going to kick into gear in next week or two. They're going to have that huge, salute to America that's going to be opening up on the mall, and then they got the UFC fight on Sunday. That's going to be great, and there's going to be things to do all weekend, and hopefully people are going to D.C. I went to Boston over the weekend because we're doing this series on the oldest bars in America, and I went to two of them in Boston. I'll tell you, wherever you went, people were taking tours, whether it's the Boston Massacre or anything else. 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
1: Fox News, I'm Therese Crowley. President Trump tells Fox he's close to ordering more strikes against Iran's power plants and bridges, saying Iran had a chance to sign a deal and survive. Now they'll have to pay the price. With U.S. retaliation after Iran downed an Army Apache helicopter.
2: The president called it a miracle. This drone hits the Apache helicopter, lodges between the two pilots. It's on fire, and there's a massive amount of heat coming out of the drone, but it doesn't explode. And these pilots very quickly, within seconds, take the helicopter down into the sea.
1: Fox's Trey Yingston, Tel Aviv. Inflation hit the hottest since April of 23. CPI up half a point in May, 4.2% for the year. Billionaire Bill Gates tells House Oversight investigators he's deeply sorry for giving Jeffrey Epstein credibility, but denies any wrongdoing with the dead sex offender financier. 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
4: June 10th, the Martian rover Opportunity sent its last message in 2018 after functioning for 14 years, despite originally expecting to serve only 3 months. Jurassic World opened in 60 countries in 2015, becoming the first movie to make $500 million its opening weekend. Alcoholics Anonymous was founded in Akron, Ohio in 1935 by recovering alcoholics Bill Wilson and Dr. Robert Smith. Hattie McDaniel was born in Wichita, Kansas in 1895. It would become the first African-American actress to win an Oscar for her role in Gone with the Wind. I'm Maximilian.
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2: How would you feel if your hometown became a battlefield? This was the stressful reality one woman would learn to conquer. Richmond, Virginia, 1860. Abolitionist and philanthropist Elizabeth Van Loo is faced with the choice of fleeing north as the threat of civil war draws near. Instead, she decides to stay behind in the capital of the Confederacy, where she not only offers aid to Union POWs, but also helps to organize a sophisticated spy network to help slaves and prisoners escape their unjust bondages, known as the Richmond Underground. Such was the effect of Van Loo's intelligence ring that it was said of her that she represented all that was left of the power of the U.S. government in the city of Richmond. However, she was not alone in her efforts, as it was discovered following the Civil War that she had an African-American spy planted inside of Jefferson Davis's Confederate White House, codenamed Mary Elizabeth Bowser, who played the facade of the dutiful slave while also listening in on vital conversations and stealing information from the president's office. Both Van Loo and Bowser would eventually pass away by 1900. But the efforts of these and other heroic women still live on today in the nation they helped to reunite.
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0: From his mouth to your ears, it's Brian Kilmeade.
1: Welcome back, everybody. The President of the United States signing a $70 billion funding bill for ICE and CBP. This is criminal. They had to wait this long. This should have been about 8 months ago. You know, they didn't like the crackdown on illegal immigrants in America. They didn't like Kristi Noem, and they decide we're going to fund the whole government. Do you realize they brought the budget through the normal budgetary process after the shutdown? They went through all 12 committees. They actually had a conference, and they passed it. Then they said, we're going to deny Border Patrol, and we're going to deny ICE any funding. So they passed it, left that out, and now they had to do a reconciliation bill to pass $70 billion on its own, which is going to fund it for the next 2 years. But should a Republican not win, ICE is in trouble and enforcement is going to be at risk. So that's what the president's signing right now. And they had to do it through reconciliation. You can do that because it's financially, because they're allowed to do it because it has to do with finance. Joining us now, former vice president, good friend of the show, Mike Pence. He has a brand new book out called What Conservatives Believe, Rediscovering the Conservative Conscience. Mr. Vice President, great to see you again.
2: Thank you, Brian. Thanks for having me on the Brian Kilmeade Show.
1: So one thing I have to say, out of everything you've seen, and you always see the budget impasses, you've been through shutdowns before. This is the craziest. And the inconvenience was unbelievable to the American people.
2: Well, it was characteristically generous on your part. It was incomprehensible. At a time that we have troops in harm's way, at a time that the president has rightly deployed the armed forces of the United States against the leading state sponsor of terror, that Democrats would actually hold up a bill funding Homeland Security. And I congratulate the president and the Congress for finding a way through the budget process to get it done today. It's signed. It's into law. But I expect the American people are going to remember this moment when election time comes around.
1: I hope so, because the president's numbers on immigration aren't as strong as they were when they was with you and then afterwards. And one of the reasons is people say they don't like the idea of the crackdown element of it. They want illegals out, but they don't necessarily like the optics of seeing the crackdown. Do you believe the administration was too aggressive in Minneapolis and some other places?
2: Well, look, we need to get dangerous criminal illegal aliens off the street. The men and women of Immigration and Customs Enforcement, ICE as it's known, are some of the most dedicated law enforcement officers in the country. But clearly there were issues. There was tragedy. Anytime you have a police involved shooting, it's tragic, deserves a thorough investigation. But I want to give Tom Homan all the credit in the world. By stepping in, engaging local and state law enforcement, not just in Minnesota, but around the country. And I think the reason why you hear less consternation, apart from the radical left, about immigration enforcement is because there was a course correction along the way. I really do fully support the efforts of our Border Patrol securing the southern border and of ICE in making sure that our families and our communities are safe.
1: So in your book, what conservatives believe, immigration is something that conservatives have been rallied around to, you know, crack down on the border and make sure you're here legally. Is there any give there for people that have been here 20, 30 years? You know, famously, Ronald Reagan made a mistake. He created asylum for everybody here, and Democrats promised they'd enforce the border. They never enforced the border, and we regretted it. But where do you stand when people, farmers who are the base of your party in many cases, say, hey, I've had this family working for me forever. The paperwork's never been done right. Is there any pathway for people that have been here and not broken the law?
2: Well, before I get to that, thanks for mentioning my book. We came out last week with the book, What Conservatives Believe, because I believe that the change is in the air in politics in America. The Democratic Party has been overrun by the progressive left that embraces socialism, embraced open borders, and policies quite antithetical to American principles. But as you've reflected, particularly with regard to foreign policy, Brian, there's also a new threat to the conservative agenda that's defined the Republican Party from Reagan all the way through the Trump-Pence years, and that's from a populist right that would embrace isolationism, protectionism, marginalize values. And is often the populist right is often defined by grievances instead of solutions. And in my book, I talk about the importance of support for law enforcement from our neighborhoods to our borders. But also I talk about the fact, I think the four most powerful words in the Declaration of Independence are that all men are created equal. And Republicans have always been about the vision of America as a nation that embraces legal immigration. Look, I give President Trump's new administration all the credit in the world for securing our southern border, as well as extending those tax cuts and taking the fight to Iran. On this issue, I know that had we had a second administration together, that we were already planning to fix a broken immigration system and do it on the basis of merit, Brian. That's the governing principle here. With chain migration and the system that we have today, we don't have an immigration system that works for people that want to come here legally or a system that works for the American people. And so I think it's in need of reform, repair. We'll leave the larger issues of how that's sorted out for people that are here illegally. But I remind people that even during our administration together, President Trump put on the table an offer to regularize the status of so-called dreamers who had been brought to this country illegally as children. I think there is room for progress here. Democrats, we know their solution is an open border, Brian, but conservatives owe principled solutions to the American people. And that's a lot about my book, What Conservatives Believe is All About.
1: So let's just go over to foreign policy. You brought it up, and we're talking about Iran. It looks like we hit them in four separate waves. They came back and hit our bases in the Gulf states. And the president essentially made it clear that the talks aren't moving quick enough. We're going to be doing something else. Indications are from people close to the administration that we could be hitting them very hard today. And in a good day is 400 separate hits, 400 strikes a day. Would you like to see us to go back to that, or do you want to see us continue to talk?
2: Brian, I think President Trump's decision last year to strike nuclear facilities in Iran and to unleash the armed forces of the United States in Operation Epic Fury was historic. It was time, and it had to be done. And I personally want to commend you for your clarion voice on behalf of the president's leadership, as well as the extraordinary effort that our troops have done in the field. In 4 months, they took down 13,000 military sites in
1: weeks.
2: Iran.
1: Yeah.
2: Excuse me, 4 weeks. I will tell you, I believe they need to finish the job. I am not surprised by the ongoing aggression by the mullahs in Tehran against our allies in the region, and now with an Apache helicopter going down. I know we struck back in a limited way, but I think the time has come for the president to do what he did when we inherited the ISIS caliphate's remnants from the Obama administration. It was, believe it or not, it was that same general known as Raisin Kane, who was in the field in Iraq, who said to the president, look, this can either take years under the rules of engagement that Obama set up to defeat ISIS, or if you change the rules of engagement, we can get the job done in months. And they did. They took down the ISIS caliphate. I have no doubt in my mind that our armed forces can open that strait, can take down the offensive capabilities of Iran, eliminate their ballistic missile program, and achieve peace and stability in the region on our terms. And I hope, and I literally have prayed for the president and for our troops to be able to do just that.
1: Yeah, I know they're going to hit our Gulf states, and the Gulf states are telling the president, hey, try to talk this out because we're not sure we can block these drones. They can handle the rockets, but not the drones. So the president's got to balance that out, plus the oil. You saw inflation at 4.2% right now. Oil's up slightly today, and the market's down 500 points. When you're making decisions like this, does that all factor in?
2: Well, it all factors in for a president. I was at the table when the president was being briefed on a decision to strike the head of the Iranian Revolutionary Guard, Qasem Soleimani. You weigh all of the, you know, the collateral consequences that could occur. But at the end of the day, as President Trump demonstrated in Operation Epic Fury and in Operation Midnight Hammer and during our years, he is a commander in chief willing to act and to allow the greatest military in the history of the world to prosecute our interest and the interest of our allies. I think it's time. Look, will it be difficult? Sure. But there's an old saying, Brian, that one does not make peace with one's enemy.
1: Yeah.
2: One makes peace with one's defeated enemy. And by all indications, whatever remains of the Iranian leadership is not acting like they feel defeated quite yet. I think it's time for the armed forces of the United States to go in there and take down their military capability. And really, I hope create the conditions in the country for so many good people in Iran that have gone to the streets over the last 15 years, including earlier this year, to reclaim their freedom and their country.
1: No doubt about it. And let's say out of the 90 million, 89 million want freedom, and some are getting paid by the government and don't want something different. I want to bring you to domestic politics. First off, Mr. Vice President, are you thinking about running in 28? And when would you make that decision if you were?
2: You know, I don't have any aspiration to go back into active politics, Brian. As that Luke Combs song says, I think I flew that rocket about as far as it'll fly. I mean, my calling right now is simply to champion the conservative principles that drew me to the Republican Party. I'm one of those people that joined the Republican Party during the years of Ronald Reagan. And I didn't join because Ronald Reagan was a great communicator. I joined because he communicated great things, commitment to freedom, to limited government, to a strong defense, to the right to life and traditional values. And as I write in my new book, our administration together and the new Trump administration has largely hewed to that agenda. But the populist right has had some success. The stops and starts with Ukraine, the introduction of price controls, nationalization of American businesses, of course, broad-based tariffs. But beyond that, I think marginalizing the right to life, as has occurred in this administration, is deeply troubling to millions of pro-life Americans. The advent of the abortion pill, the lack of action on that. We were part of the most pro-life administration in American history, but the populist right, in a never-ending effort to embrace what they perceive to be popular, has prevailed on many in and around this administration to move on from that issue. But I think the cause of life is the calling of our time.
1: So there's a guy that's running, wants to beat Susan Collins, who's much tougher than everybody thinks, keeps winning, the last Republican in the Northeast. And his name is Graham Plattner. So he has got a pass that it almost seems, I mean, he's not only a terrible candidate, seems like an absolutely terrible person. Appreciate his service, but when you walk out of your service and you have a Nazi tattoo, I don't know how much I appreciate it. And yet Democrats have stood by him. Bernie Sanders, Elizabeth Warren, Ro Khanna, they all want to be president. Well, at least Ro Khanna wants to be president. Listen to his explanation after he won last night. Cut 27.
3: I was up in Maine. There were huge crowds. I think the key issue today is the anti-war platform. I mean, on a day we're retaliating against Iran, Graham Plattner is running saying, I served three tours of duty and I'm opposed to these foreign wars. And he's also going to take on Susan Collins in terms of being putting Kavanaugh on the court and rolling back women's rights and cutting health care. And that's why he's resigning.
1: And he's also an avowed socialist who said at one point he's a communist. How does this matchup going to go down?
2: Well, as I said, in my book, you know, that for those 50 years, the contest between the conservative Republican Party and the Democratic Party was between conservatism and liberalism, a traditional liberalism. But today, the Democratic Party is dominated by the progressive left, openly embracing socialism, electing a socialist and even communist mayor in the nation's largest city. And I said not long ago, I wrote the book because I think in some measure Republicans have lost their way, but Democrats have lost their minds. And with regard to that candidate in Maine, look, I haven't always agreed with every stand Susan Collins has taken. She during our administration and during the new Trump administration, she charts her own course, which has been very popular with people in Maine. Beyond all of the salacious allegations about Graham Plattner, I have to tell you that demeaning our troops, demeaning wounded warriors as he's done publicly, and even ridiculing an American hero like Chris Kyle, the late American sniper that universally admired in this country, I think speaks to a character that I honestly believe the people of Maine will make the right choice and send Susan Collins back to a Republican majority in the U.S. Senate.
1: And it might be their only path to getting the Senate back would be to take Maine. And they might have blown it by this guy. Then who knows? They might even pull him back. Thanks so much. Appreciate it, Mr. Vice President. Congratulations on your book. It's called What Conservatives Believe, Rediscovering the Conservative Conscience. What a perfect Father's Day gift. Thank you. I hope to see you again.
2: Thank you, Brian. Thanks for having me on the Brian Kilmeade Show.
1: You got it. Back in a moment.
0: The headlines, the stories behind them, and the people who make them. 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
13: How far would you be willing to travel to help a friend in need? The greatest courage is often found in reluctant heroes. New York, 1940. American Olympic bobsledder Billy Fisk is prompted to help his allies across the pond as the German Luftwaffe looms over England. However, since the U.S. was still neutral at this point of the Second World War, Fisk was forced to lie about his nationality in order to enlist in the Royal Air Force. Surprisingly, though he had never flown before, Fisk proved to be a natural fighter pilot and participated in his first sorties less than a week after training. His aviation career, though, would be short-lived, as on August 16th, Fisk's fuel tank was shot by an enemy dive bomber over the English Channel. However, instead of bailing out of his plane, which was desperately needed to help in the war effort, Fisk skillfully glided it back to his airfield. Tragically, though his plane would be repaired, Fisk would succumb to his injuries the following day, earning him the distinction of being the first American citizen fighter pilot to be killed in action during World War II. And though he confessed his reasons for serving to be unheroic, the inscription on his memorial plaque would go on to read, "An American citizen who died, that England might live."
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1: So California's, it looks like they got their finalists, Xavier Becerra and Steve Hilton. It's taken them 2 weeks. 2 weeks. And now we have find Shane, Spencer Pratt is out. One of the most exciting candidates since Trump. And really learned the issues, and it's such a waste. And I'm not saying I know for sure that there was underhanded things going on, but just the fundamentals just lead to distrust by the process. Even Becerra said they have to cut the count the votes quicker. Listen to him, cut 33.
18: If we all voted a lot earlier, so that we don't end up having that big backlog at the end, it probably would help every county process the votes faster.
1: Well, he's a knucklehead. Because you want to vote earlier? How about a mail-in ballot? Mail-in ballots have to be in earlier. And if they're not there by election day, they don't count. You make that rule. Steve Hilton on that. Cut 34.
19: It's the same system that can't count votes, that can't build a train after 10 years and billions of dollars, that can't clear the homeless after 24 billions of dollars spent, that can't get anything right.
1: True. Don't forget, One Nation is going to be Sunday at 10 o'clock. And go to BrianKilmeade.com. See me in Pensacola July 11th. And, of course, the Westbury Music Theater over in October. It's going to be a great event. Clearwater, Florida. I'll also be in Jacksonville, Florida as well.
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2: Another warning to Iran. I'm Lisa Brady, Fox News. President Trump just telling reporters,
3: well, we're going to be attacking them, very hard.
2: He says the U.S. has the right to resume fighting after the downing of a U.S. helicopter near the Strait of Hormuz, prompting U.S. strikes on military targets.
3: We hit them hard yesterday, and we're going to hit them again hard today, in case you miss it, in case you don't turn on your television set. And we'll see what happens with the deal. We were really close to a deal, but they keep tapping us along. They keep playing us for suckers.
2: The president's still urging Iran to make a deal. Iran responding to yesterday's U.S. strikes with its own strikes around the Middle East. The president speaking in the Oval Office as he signed $70 billion in funding for ICE and border protection, separated from the rest of DHS funding.
3: For more than 100 days, congressional Democrats tried to block all funding for the Department of Homeland Security in a reprehensible attempt to throw open the borders of the United States of America.
2: Democrats in Congress still pushing for immigration enforcement reform. Bill Gates goes behind closed doors with a House panel investigating Jeffrey Epstein.
4: Microsoft founder Bill Gates told reporters ahead of his interview with House Oversight he was glad to appear voluntarily.
5: I hope my testimony is helpful to the important work of the committee to find justice for the victims.
4: Within the Epstein files are emails Epstein appears to have written to himself referencing Gates, including one about extramarital affairs. Oversight Committee Chairman James Comer told reporters,
7: that email is definitely going to be addressed. I mean, I think that everybody in America has questions about that email.
4: Gates has said allegations made in that email are false, that while he did have extramarital affairs, none were with Epstein survivors.
2: Fox's Jessica Rosenthal. Gates has also said he did not know about Epstein's criminal activities. 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
13: June 10th, the Martian rover Opportunity sent its last message in 2018 after functioning for 14 years, despite originally expecting to serve only 3 months. Jurassic World opened in 60 countries in 2015, becoming the first movie to make $500 million its opening weekend. Alcoholics Anonymous was founded in Akron, Ohio in 1935 by recovering alcoholics Bill Wilson and Dr. Robert Smith. Hattie McDaniel was born in Wichita, Kansas in 1895. It would become the first African-American actress to win an Oscar for her role in Gone with the Wind. I'm Maximilian.
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13: Have you ever felt like the weight of the world rested on your shoulders? This was an overwhelming burden one soldier would learn to bear. Russia, 1983. Stanislav Petrov was the duty officer at one of the Soviet Union's missile detection facilities when on September 26th, his monitors detected what appeared to be 5 U.S. missiles heading towards his homeland. With little time to act, Petrov faced a crucial choice of whether to report the possible threat to his superiors, who in turn would launch a counterattack that would lead to all-out nuclear war. In the end, Petrov would treat the readings as a false alarm, which was later proven true after it was determined that satellites had mistaken the reflection of the sun off of clouds for attacking missiles. While initially reprimanded by his superiors, Petrov would later gain international recognition for his decision that veritably saved the world. And yet, he would humbly brush aside such praise, eventually leaving the military to care for his ailing wife and live as a simple farmer before ultimately passing away in 2017 at the age of 77. How might we, like Stanislav Petrov, be instruments of peace in a world threatened by destruction from more than just nuclear weapons?
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0: rising from the heart of the swamp, a beacon of truth is casting its light. 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
1: All right, 844-484-3872, 844-4-THE-USA. That's the way to join us today. From coast to coast, from sea to shining sea. As always, we start with a lot of breaking news. And let's start with Iran today, because the United States, our troops have been bombing the hell out of various sections of Iran. This after the Iranians decided to send a drone directly through the front window of an American Apache helicopter. The president of the United States revealed on a phone call this morning with Fox News' Trey Yinks. This is a crazy story, that an Iranian drone flew directly into the front of the Apache helicopter and wedged itself in between the two pilots, who had to figure out a way to essentially crash land this thing and then get out of it and get rescued by another drone boat that the United States military operated in order to get to them in the first ever such rescue. What an amazing series of events. This is Trey Yinks this morning detailing his conversation with the president. Listen.
2: I just got off the phone with President Trump, and he gave Fox News some brand new details on what happened with that Apache helicopter that went down earlier this week, and provided his thinking on where things stand with the negotiation. I want to start with a story the president told me, new details about the downing of this U.S. Army Apache helicopter. President Trump tells Fox News that the Iranian drone lodged in between the two pilots in this helicopter.
1: Can
2: you
1: imagine?
2: Flying very low. And at that point, the drone didn't explode as it had intended to. And so these pilots were trying to take down the helicopter with the drone lodged into this gunship without it exploding. And at any moment, it could have exploded, the president told me. And he said it was on fire. There was a lot of heat inside the cockpit of this helicopter. And ultimately, these two pilots were able to take it down into the sea, where ultimately they were rescued for the first time in U.S. military history by an unmanned sea drone. Now, President Trump also talked about the U.S. strikes last night against Iranian radar systems and air defense sites. He said the Iranians had tried to rebuild during the ceasefire their defensive capabilities, but they were unable to stop these U.S. strikes overnight, and they were hammered by U.S. fighter jets. Now, interestingly, President Trump told me that he is getting close to ordering new strikes against Iranian power plants and bridges, because he says the Iranians are tapping the United States along when it comes to the negotiating process. He says the bully of the Middle East is dead. And he told me I may keep going when I asked him about a possible response to the Iranian missile fire that targeted U.S. forces in Kuwait, Bahrain, and Jordan overnight.
1: All right, so the president of the United States clearly at his wit's end, trying to get to a deal. We've always been within, it seems like, just within, it's almost within grasp, and then Iran screws it up. And it goes, a lot of this goes back to what I've been talking about with you. You've got the IRGC clearly completely disinterested in any deal with the United States, trying to upend it at every turn, throwing military weaponry to the extent that they still have it in the direction of the United States and our allies, disrupting the Strait of Hormuz, these little menacing, mind-dropping boats that they have running around, their little one-way attack drones, whatever they can do, the IRGC, that is, to upend any chance of a deal here. And the president, well, he's not going to abide an American aircraft being shot down, a drone planting itself right into the front of that Apache helicopter. Thank goodness these pilots are safe and rescued. But as a result, the United States has bombed a whole bunch of Iranian targets in the last 24 hours. And the president just said from the Oval Office that the bombing will continue until morale improves.
3: Mr. President, on Iran, you posted this morning about Iran, and you said that they've taken too long to get to a deal. I want to make sure I quote you correctly. You said that now they will have to pay the price.
4: Yeah.
3: What did you mean by that specifically?
4: Well, we're going to be attacking them very hard.
3: You're resuming bombing?
4: We are. Based on the helicopter, I guess we have the right to do that. You know, they shot down a very... very incredible, actually an incredible machine. And at first they said they didn't do it, then they admitted they did. It's sort of easy because we have the We have the bomb. We actually have the bomb. Got very lucky that bomb didn't explode. That bomb was lodged in the helicopter. It didn't explode. It was on fire, but it didn't explode. It's just, those two guys, they knew how to fly, but they got very lucky. And then we had the unmanned boat going very, very fast at speeds that you wouldn't want to go. That's why it's unmanned, I guess, because nobody can go in that. But they rescued. So the both people are, fortunately, the pilots are okay. No, look, I've been working with Iran for a number of months, and we should sign that deal. It's a good deal. It doesn't give them the right to have a nuclear weapon. In fact, it totally prohibits them from ever having a nuclear weapon.
1: Notice he's still talking about the deal-making process in present tense. He's not saying they should have signed the deal. It's all over. That's it. This is a full-blown war. He's saying, I'm doing what has to be done. You take a shot at our guys, we're going to crush you. You need to come to the table. Make this deal.
4: And it was just tap, tap, tap. I don't know what they're doing. So they then shot at our helicopter. Very expensive helicopter, by the way. But much more importantly, the two men, fortunately, they're okay. But an amazing rescue. If you ever get a clip, you won't believe the rescue, how cool it was. The equipment we have. Look, we have the strongest military in the world. And I gave them...
1: Just imagine being the president. You get to watch clips of incredible military missions. You're like, man, that was cool. That was really cool. Look, I'm going to be honest with you. My suspicion is President Trump is going to post this to Truth Social later today. We're probably going to see this. He said it was very cool. He may want to share it with you.
4: A break at the request of Pakistan, the field marshal and the prime minister of Pakistan are great. We stopped them from going to war with India. You would have had a nuclear war if it wasn't for me. But they became friendly to me, very friendly, and they're close to Iran, and they worked, and they still are working on trying them to do what's right. But we want a deal that's meaningful. We want a deal that works. We don't want to just have a Barack Hussein Obama deal, JCPOA, the worst deal.
1: And the president saying, we're going to hit them very hard today. The plan is to hit them very, very hard.
4: We'll see what happens. But we hit them hard yesterday, and we're going to hit them again hard today, in case you miss it, in case you don't turn on your television set. And we'll see what happens with the deal. We were really close to a deal, but they keep tapping us along. They keep playing us for suckers because.
1: Yeah, the president's saying we're going for it. So that's what we have to look forward to today. I admit, you know, stay close to your radio. We'll keep track of the breaking news on what transpires here. You heard the president say we're not going to do an Obama deal. At this point, if you think Trump's going to do an Obama deal, you're a sucker. It's so crazy. Every time I hear that, I'm like, this is the suckering has to stop. It's ridiculous. Trump's not going to do an Obama deal. Obama. Pallets of cash. Garbage. No, the arrangement here that President Trump has built and what he's trying to get Iran to sign on to is you give us stuff, then you see some relief. You'll see sanctions relief only under those circumstances. Only if you turn over your nuclear material. That's it. You act first. Then we will relieve you of the pressure we have you under. Iran not holding, as the president often says, the cards. In fact, the president just revealed something in public that he's never shared before. In fact, he said Iran didn't even know this until this moment that happened just as we were going to air. In fact, Jim and I looked at each other wide-eyed as the president made this announcement that the United States has been successfully sneaking oil out of the region. Lights off. The ships are moving at our direction, and the Iranians can't even detect them because we blew up all their radars. Here's the president describing it.
5: President, about the latest inflation number which came out this morning, could that be a headwind?
4: No, I love it. The numbers were great. You know what I really love? I love the inflation. You know why? Because as soon as this war is over, you know, I can say it now, something you didn't know. Do you know we've been taking out millions of barrels of oil? Nobody knows it. You know who doesn't know about it? Iran, until right now. We took out the other night 22 ships.
1: I think we need a special counsel, Jim. We're going to have to prosecute him for disclosing classified information. This is outrageous that he's the president. He can do this.
4: Night with no lights because they don't have any radar because we blasted the crap out of it. We took out, that's why oil's $85 a barrel. I mean, you take a look. remember when I did this, I said, look, the one bad thing will be we hit the best economy we've ever hit. And I said to my people, I had Scott, I had Howard, I had Pete, I had all of them. I had Todd in the room. I said, the one thing we have to do now, we had just hit the highest stock market in history, highest 401ks in history. Everything was going well. And I said, I hate to do this to you guys, but Iran's going to have a nuclear weapon very soon. We have to go and attack. So we hit them with the B-2 bombers, which took a lot of courage. It was totally successful. We buried it, very hard to get. But now we had to make the second move. And I said, you know, the bad part is the stock market will go down by a lot based on predictions of experts, like 25%. And it was worth it. To me, it was worth it not to have a nuclear weapon. And the other thing is that oil would go to $250 a barrel. It's at 85. And
1: the market keeps on hitting record highs, by the way. It's not, it didn't drop by 25%.
4: Which is pretty amazing. And here's the key. We just hit today another stock market high. 74, in my short time here, 74 days we had stock market all-time historical highs. Nobody can believe it. The Dow, the S&P. S&P was at 7,000. They said in 4 years, maybe 5 years. It will never hit it during the term. It was too much. I hit it in my first year. I hit on the Dow, it was 50,000 was an impossible number. They said 5-6 years out, you'd hit. Well, I hit it in my first year. And now I get everyone in the room and say, congratulations, but now I'm going to take it down a little bit because we cannot let Iran have a nuclear weapon. And they all agreed with me. Todd, you remember. Everybody agreed. And we took a little journey down to Iran. We first stopped off at Venezuela, by the way. And we have paid for that war many, many times over. And we have great relationships with the people of Venezuela. We get along with them great. It was a great success. It was a one-day war. It was really, to be exact, 48 minutes of fury. And it was over. And Venezuela is doing great. Relationships with the people are great. It's become a happy country, believe it or not.
1: They should have gone with 47 minutes. I would fudge it by a minute. Because 47 seems like the theme of the year, doesn't it? You got Trump 47, 47 years of Iran's nonsense, 47 minutes in Venezuela. I'm feeling the 47 thing. We got a lot more to get to all ahead on this Vince Show.
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18: 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The Vince Show.
1: All right, a good question coming in. Tony wants to ask it. He's in Silver Springs, Maryland. Tony, you're on The Vince Show. Hello, sir.
19: Yes, hi, Vince. Thanks for taking my call. I just have a basic question.
1: Yeah, go for it.
19: And this is not a gotcha question by any means. It's a genuine, I don't know the answer.
1: Cool. I like gotcha questions, by the way. You can ask me a gotcha question, too. If you like.
19: All right. Well, President Trump has said numerous times, oh, they have no military, we've taken out their Navy, their Air Force, mm-hmm. their missile launchers and everything, yet still somehow, it wasn't that long ago, just a short time ago, where we heard Iran attacked Israel with all these missiles.
1: Yep.
19: If we are doing what we're doing, how is it that they're able to impactfully still put up a fight in the way that they're doing? I don't know. So that's a question.
1: I love it. It's a great question and a very legitimate question because clearly they still have kinetic capabilities that are causing trouble in the region. The answer to that is the United States believes that they have diminished the stockpile of missiles that Iran had at the start of all of this down to just 20% of what it once had. It's a huge decline from the massive reserves of missiles they once had, but they still have a bunch of missiles. Their production capacity, Tony, is virtually non-existent, though. There was a period in which the U.S. believed that Iran was capable of producing something like 100 ballistic missiles a month. They now project that they're down to between 0 and 5 in any given month. So a massive improvement there as far as we're concerned. And then the other piece of this is how are they able to cause trouble in the Strait of Hormuz? Well, the same way that you've seen insurgent groups, terror operations, in places like Afghanistan and Iraq without sophisticated weaponry causing a bunch of chaos with small arms fire and IEDs through the years. If you get a determined group of terrorists using small vehicles in order to cause mayhem when you have payloads that are worth hundreds of millions of dollars looking to transit the Strait of Hormuz, you can virtually shut down shipping traffic in many cases. You get a small boat running out there throwing mines down and such that you may lose $100 million in cargo just by trying to transit the strait, yeah, that can shut down the shipping traffic very quick, and it doesn't involve an immense amount of expense on the part of the Iranians to do it. A lot of lunacy, yes, but not a lot of expense. So the answer to your question is, even as we destroy the major components of their military, which we have, we've sunk their Navy, we've destroyed their Air Force, they continue to have weaponry, they continue to have means by which they can cause a whole bunch of trouble in the region, and the IRGC continues to do that. That's just the truth. So even if, I've said it before, you know, if we pulled up stakes today and we said, all right, that's it for now, there's nothing else we're going to do in the region, Iran has been set back dramatically from where they were.

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2: Fox News, I'm Gianna Gelosi. Iran's downing of an American helicopter prompting a fiery U.S. response. President Trump signaling he's fed up, and he told Fox he may hit Iran even harder, targeting the country's power plants and bridges.
3: He told me he may keep going and is even getting closer to targeting Iranian power plants and bridges because President Trump says the Iranians are tapping the U.S. along at the negotiating table.
2: That's Fox's Trey Yinks in Tel Aviv. Inflation hitting a high we haven't seen in years.
4: The consumer price index rose last month. The 4.2% annual pace is the largest increase since April of 2023. Excluding food and energy, core CPI rose 2.9% for the year ending in May.
2: That's Fox's Jeannie Cosola in the California governor's race set. Democrat Javier Becerra, Steve Hilton will face off. 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
14: Have you ever felt like the weight of the world rested on your shoulders? This was an overwhelming burden one soldier would learn to bear. Russia, 1983.

0: Stanislav Petrov was the duty officer at one of the Soviet Union's missile detection facilities, when on September 26th, his monitors detected what appeared to be five U.S. missiles heading towards his homeland. With little time to act, Petrov faced a crucial choice of whether to report the possible threat to his superiors, who in turn would launch a counterattack that would lead to all-out nuclear war. In the end, Petrov would treat the readings as a false alarm, which was later proven true after it was determined that satellites had mistaken the reflection of the sun off of clouds for attacking missiles. While initially reprimanded by his superiors, Petrov would later gain international recognition for his decision that veritably saved the world. And yet, he would humbly brush aside such praise, eventually leaving the military to care for his ailing wife and live as a simple farmer before ultimately passing away in 2017 at the age of 77. How might we, like Stanislav Petrov, be instruments of peace in a world threatened by destruction for more than just nuclear weapons?
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6: We've got, as always, so much to get to today. Dan Bongino is going to be joining us, as he so often does, coming up in the next hour. We'll have Dan stop by. We'll also have, I'm going to take a closer look at the Act Blue hearing happening before Congress today. Remember Act Blue, the Democrat money machine that has been processing a lot of payments, apparently from all around the world. Not allowed to do that in American politics. All sorts of foreign money flowing into the Democrat Party. What's that all about? Big congressional hearing today. I'll give you a little bit of a spoiler. Lots of pleading the fifth going on today in Congress. But I want to rewind the tape to yesterday for a moment. The Southern Poverty Law Center in for a well-deserved beatdown yesterday in the Congress. Because the Southern Poverty Law Center now stands credibly accused of funding the KKK and paying for cross burnings. Yeah, they're Democrats. Same as the old Democrats. Yesterday, the SPLC's boss was insisting, all of that will be addressed in court. I really can't talk about that. But some of the things we did get to hear about are the fact that, you know, the SPLC considers pro-lifers to be white supremacists. It's true. The SPLC considers pro-lifers to be white supremacists. Now, try and do the math on this, would you? Because I'm going to give you some of the basics. In the United States, every year, about 1 million babies are aborted. 1 million babies killed a year in the United States at the behest of the left and the abortion enthusiast movement. 1 million babies. It's awful. It's a full-blown genocide. And 40% of those babies are black. 40% of all abortions in the United States are of African-American babies. That equates to 42% of all black pregnancies in the United States end in abortion. Did you know that? 42%. 42% of the black population is killed every year by this disgusting, cruel practice. And this is what the left pushes. And so it's interesting that a so-called civil rights organization, the Southern Poverty Law Center, advocates for the death of 42% of the black population every single year, and then turns around and it says anybody who wants to keep those black babies alive is a white supremacist. Are you tracking all of the incoherence in this argument? There's a lot of it. But yesterday, one of the people who we got to hear from was Dr. Alveda King. This is the niece of Martin Luther King Jr. Alveda King had wonderful testimony yesterday. And Brandon Gill asked her to respond to this idea that only white supremacists are pro, somehow pro-lifers are white supremacists was the claim. And so Brandon Gill said, would you address that for me, Dr. King? And here she was in her never-ending, wonderful testimony yesterday.
2: Are pro-lifers white supremacists?
7: Pro-lifers cannot be white supremacists. Pro-lifers believe in life from the womb to the tomb and beyond. Pro-lifers fight for every baby in the womb, regardless of skin color. We have been aborted as blacks in America disproportionately.
6: True.
7: And so the white supremacists are Planned Parenthood, who admitted that they do have racist underpinning with an agenda to reduce the black population by abortion.
6: Yeah, Margaret Sanger is the eugenicist founder of Planned Parenthood, who considered black Americans to be inferior and advanced abortion with the intention of eliminating so many black Americans. She was pretty clear about that at its founding. In fact, Margaret Sanger, if you look into her history, she was very involved with the early testing of the so-called birth control pill. They did a lot of that in Puerto Rico. It sterilized women at scale. It was horrific what was done, that experimentation on Puerto Rican women. And so that's the legacy of the left here. That's who they are. Margaret Sanger is the animating force behind that demonic movement, this abortion enthusiast movement. And what you just heard Dr. King say is true, that back, do you remember during 2020, the racial reckoning, the George Floyd riots and all that chaos? For a moment, Planned Parenthood actually had an op-ed. I don't know if you remember this, Jim, but they had an op-ed in the New York Times where they admitted that Margaret Sanger had a troubling past. but to this day, that still doesn't stop them from, I'm pretty sure they still hand out Margaret Sanger awards. They pretend like she's the greatest thing that's ever happened. They memory hold that brief acknowledgement of genocide that they're responsible for. It's just disgraceful. But Dr. Alveda King told the truth yesterday. And for that, what kind of thanks did she get? Well, Jasmine freaking Crockett, who Texas has just decided should not be a sitting member of Congress. Thank you, Texas. Thank you for constantly doing such good things for the country. Texas got rid of Jasmine Crockett, but she's not gone yet. So yesterday, she made a racist attack from the dais. She made a racist attack on Republican members of Congress. She said that that the Republican side of the room was too white. In other words, Jasmine Crockett's position is that if your skin color is white, you are not capable of having oversight over anything, that you are somehow inferior, that by virtue of your skin color, that you have a limited capacity to fairly conduct a congressional hearing. Listen to this poisonous garbage. And then she turns and attacks Alveda King as some sort of like token showpiece. She insults her straight up. Listen to Jasmine Crockett's never-ending garbage yesterday.
8: You know what? I hate that we have spent this much time, you know, on SPLC and we've not addressed the elephant in the room, the literal elephant in the room.
6: By the way, that was a lie, too. There was no literal elephant in the room yesterday during the congressional hearing.
9: It could have been Jasmine.
6: She does look like she's been stress eating since she lost the seat.
8: The vast majority of the people on that side of the aisle, and for those of you that are at home, let me tell you, when I say that side of the aisle, I'm talking about the Republicans, the ones that brought this hearing. And again, you've heard that this is not the first hearing, but the vast majority of them are white men. White men are lecturing people of color because the vast majority, actually, any semblance of diversity comes from this side of the aisle.
6: Now, notice what she's saying. She's saying that if you're white, you are your opinions are unacceptable, that you're in no position to ask questions. You are incapable of conducting a fair fact-finding mission, that objectivity will escape you by virtue of your skin color. You hear what she's saying? What she's espousing is what we refer to as bigotry. This is racial prejudice on display. And she's dressing it up in some sort of language of decency, like, oh, I'm doing this because I'm virtuous, when of course she's advancing evil.
8: You want to tell people of color who is fighting for who? People of color do not feel comfortable or welcomed within your party. That's why you have to parade.
6: She also speaks for all people of color, you'll hear her say. She is the spokeswoman for people of color. Now, if you are a so-called person of color right now, you're probably thinking to yourself, like hell she is.
8: Someone who has the name Dr. King attached to them so that people can be confused, because I have been reading the comments online and people are like, who is this Dr. King? Because you want them to believe that somehow she espouses who Dr. King was, yet you've yet to have MLK the third come in here. You've yet to have Dr. Bernice King, the ones that were actually raised by Dr. King, the ones that actually probably understand the teachings of Dr. King. And I just want to be clear, because I want to talk to y'all about what the
6: Dr. You know, isn't it funny? So isn't it interesting that she's incapable of realizing that people are individuals and can have their own opinions on subjects? It escapes her. In fact, it offends her that someone could possibly bear the name King and not be a Democrat. It offends her. She's horrified by this. How can there be an Alveda? This was a brain-breaking moment for Jasmine Crockett yesterday, to have Dr. Alveda King, a wonderful person, with very decent, who loves the United States of America, who calls all of us to our better angels. I've had the pleasure of interviewing Dr. Alveda King on a number of occasions. Every time I've walked away, and I've felt uplifted by the experience. And so you would think Jasmine Crockett, I always do this. How old is Jasmine Crockett? She strikes me as a young, wet behind the ears whippersnapper.
9: I think she's 44, I think.
6: Is she? Well, she looks better than that. She's 45 years old, I see here. She looks better than that. But again, she does look like she's been stress eating. I don't know what's going on with her. But, you know, she should show some respect for her elders here. I'm not going to look up Dr. Alveda King's age, but I'm going to go ahead and safely assume that she is the elder in this equation. And Jasmine Crockett is treating her like utter crap. And what did Alveda King do to deserve this? Nothing. She did nothing but be decent.
8: Dr. King had to say about racism so that y'all don't get it twisted and don't get it confused just because you see the name sitting in this room. Our nation was born in genocide when it embraced the doctrine that the original American, the Indian, was an inferior race.
6: So listen to this moron. What she's preaching is that you need to hate your own country, that you're making a mistake if you love it. You're making a mistake if you're asking us to see each other as children of God. This is a country worthy of condemnation, she says, although I don't know if she can put that sentence together, but that's Jasmine Crockett, a bad person, and thankfully soon not to be a member of Congress. Now, go ahead and do the calculus in your own head. If you were Alveda King, you were seated there, and you heard that psychotic rant, that kind of defamation directed towards you, how would you respond to it? Now, I will tell you up front, I could be nowhere near as gracious as Alveda King was yesterday. Alveda King came back to Jasmine Crockett with the classiest possible response imaginable. In fact, Jasmine Crockett didn't really want her to respond. It took a Republican congressman handing over some of his time to Dr. King and saying, if you'd like to respond, you can. And I should tell you that as you listen to this audio, Jasmine Crockett stands up as Alveda King is addressing her. Again, this is her elder, a respectful woman, a witness to this committee, who's addressing a member of Congress directly. Jasmine Crockett stands up, turns her back on her, and walks out of the room in the middle of Dr. King's statements. Listen to the decency on display, Dr. Alveda King.
10: There was a monologue earlier in which you wanted to respond. I think you were kind of ready to do that, but we're not given that opportunity. Would you like to briefly respond to that?
7: Very briefly, Congresswoman. I am a bit emotional. I'm going to watch what I say. But it seems as though you have suggested that I am a bastard to the King family legacy. I am legitimately the daughter of Reverend Alfred Daniel Williams King and Dr. Naomi Ruth Barber King. We are a family who loves God, and I love you. God bless you.
10: Ms. King, let the record reflect that the gentlelady from Texas left the room.
6: Classy. On the part of Dr. King, of course. Classy. Trashy. On the part of Jasmine Crockett. And, you know, this is one of those moments, once again, it's not shocking, but it is appalling to see that on display. And think about what Jasmine Crockett is advocating for here. Just, you know, pull back the lens for a moment. She's standing up for the Southern Poverty Law Center, which enthusiastically pushes abortion. She's standing up for an institution that is pushing the death of 42% of the black population every single year in the United States. 42% of all black babies killed in abortion, the Southern Poverty Law Center pushes it. They say if you oppose it, that makes you a white supremacist. It's completely incoherent. And then Jasmine Crockett, like the Southern Poverty Law Center, demands that those black Americans who survive the womb then obediently vote Democrat for the rest of their lives, or else they will be slandered in public by members of Congress. You see how this works? Jasmine Crockett's position is that your skin color dictates everything about you, whether or not you're allowed to ask questions at a congressional hearing, or whether or not you're a good person. It's dictated by your skin color in Jasmine Crockett's worldview. This is poisonous. This is poisonous. And once again, I want to thank Texas for kicking her out of the United States House of Representatives. More ahead on The Vince Show.
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0: What's the boldest idea you've ever had? Sometimes, all it takes to bring people together is a single dream. Canada. 1977. Teenage athlete Terry Fox is diagnosed with a form of cancer that necessitated the amputation of his right leg. Nevertheless, Fox was grateful for the care he was given and sought to raise awareness about the importance of cancer research. And so, he proposed a bold idea: a solo run across the country, during which he sought to raise $24 million, or $1 per Canadian citizen at the time. Armed with a prosthetic running leg, Fox began his Marathon of Hope in 1980 at the tip of the Canadian East Coast. From there, he continued to run 26 miles per day, during which he was encouraged by fans of his noble cause. Unfortunately, after 143 days and 3,339 miles, Fox was forced to quit his run after his cancer had returned and spread to his lungs, which would lead to his untimely death at the age of 22 in 1981. However, not only has Terry Fox become a national hero, but more than $900 million have since been donated in his name toward the cause for a cure he gave his life for.
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6: CC, the fiction writer Stephen King, anti-Trump lunatic, he just posted on social media that he thinks President Trump's renovations to the reflecting pool are, quote, very beautiful. He said, very beautiful, Jim. What is happening?
14: I just posted it on my ex account, and I put him in a MAGA hat. I used AI.
6: he's MAGA now.
14: Oh, that's super funny. Yeah.
6: No. Look at this. 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

0: It's so funny, man. It cracks me up. You know, the left is so upset about the reflecting pool getting fixed. And they keep shifting the goalposts because, like Stephen King, they can sort of half-heartedly acknowledge that it looks pretty good. It looks great. The Washington Post, Jim, did you see the Washington Post did a comparison piece? It did a photo of what does it look like now versus what did it look like a couple years ago? And they're like, well, it doesn't look that different. Are you serious? Is this what they call journalism? It doesn't look that different.
1: No.
0: Did anything important happen when they fixed the reflecting pool? Did they seal up the bottom? Did they stop the endless leaks that were going on? Did they put in a new filtration system to stop the proliferation of algae? Did they do all sorts of things to improve the quality of the reflecting pool that's 2,000 feet long? Did we save the American taxpayers tremendous amount of money over what the federal government was intending to spend in the first place? Was there any net benefit to the American people? Or are you just going to look at two pictures and say, hey, there's water in both of them. I don't know what's different. What a low effort, low IQ attempt to try and turn a good thing into a scandal. What? I thought the left was for beautification efforts. Whatever happened to that? Remember that used to be a thing that the left was interested in? They would pretend to be interested in the environment and beautifying and picking up litter. It turns out the only people who are actually interested in that are normal Americans with functioning brains who would like to live in beautiful communities. It's as simple as that. If the left cared about the environment, they would care about litter. They don't. Did you ever see our southern border when Biden had it open? How much litter there was? You ever see the images of this? Tens of millions of people poured into our country across our southern border, thanks to Joe Biden. And in the process, left mountains of garbage behind them. There's garbage everywhere. There was garbage everywhere on the southern border. It was disgusting. Did the left complain about it? Were they protesting it? Was Greenpeace out there? Did you see any of these environmentalists? Was AOC leaning against a fence crying about how Mother Earth was being destroyed? No. No, because that would have gotten in the way of their other agenda, which is to try and rig America's electoral system by importing millions of foreign nationals without your permission. So no, it's not. It's never been really about the thing that they claim it's about. It's always about power. Always. We've got a lot more to get to. Oh, look at that. Dan Bongino is calling my phone. I'll answer it in just a moment.
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19: What lengths would you be willing to go to for the sake of freedom? This was a heavy question. One man would bravely conquer. South Carolina, 1862. 23-year-old sailor Robert Smalls was one of seven enslaved crew members aboard the CSS Planter who seized their opportunity for freedom by commandeering the steamship before retrieving their family members who were waiting ashore. Knowledgeable of local mine paths and nautical codes, Smalls was able to deceive Confederate forces as he painstakingly navigated the planter towards the nearby Union naval blockade, to whom he gifted his vessel to be used against his now former oppressors. Such was the impression Smalls had made that he not only heroically served the Union in the Civil War, but was also named the first African-American captain of a military vessel aboard the very ship he stole. After the war, Smalls would use his military pension to bolster his brethren during the Reconstruction era and go on to serve as a state and national member of the House of Representatives, during which time he authored legislation that established the first free compulsory public school system in the United States. Robert Smalls would pass away at the age of 75 from natural causes in 1915, leaving behind a legacy of selfless service in the face of suffering.
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3: Escalation in the Middle East. On Lisa Brady, Fox News. President Trump says the U.S. will hit Iran again after strikes on military targets yesterday following the downing of a U.S. helicopter in a collision with an Iranian drone. Iran responding to yesterday's strikes by attacking several Gulf neighbors that host U.S. troops.
9: We have the strongest military anywhere in the world, and sometimes you'll have to use it.
3: The president telling reporters he thought a deal was close before the new strikes and that Iran has already agreed to not have a nuclear weapon.
9: We have a fully negotiated, but they're tapping and tapping. And I said, all right, let's give them a couple of more days. They're tapping because it's a meaningful paper. They know when they sign that paper, it's meaningful.
3: Iran's president just posting a defiant message, vowing to stand firm against any pressure and calling threats to attack infrastructure a sign of desperation. Just getting a report that India summoned a U.S. diplomat over the strike on a tanker off the coast of Oman, where the three Indian crew members are missing. More than 20 others were rescued. Sources telling Reuters India lodged a strong complaint with the U.S. Deputy Chief of Mission Jason Meeks. U.S. Central Command has said the oil tanker was disabled for trying to violate a U.S. blockade. Surging gas prices getting much of the blame for inflation, hitting a three-year high.
10: The Consumer Price Index rose last month. The 4.2% annual pace is the largest increase since April of 2023. Excluding food and energy, core CPI rose 2.9% for the year ending in May. Both numbers matched economists' forecasts.
3: Fox's Jenny Cosola. The report does show some improvement, but it's fueling more worry on Wall Street that the Fed may start talking about hiking interest rates. Right now, the Dow is down 623 points. The NASDAQ down more than 300. 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
19: June 10th, the Martian rover Opportunity sent its last message in 2018 after functioning for 14 years, despite originally expecting to serve only 3 months. Jurassic World opened in 60 countries in 2015, becoming the first movie to make $500 million its opening weekend. Alcoholics Anonymous was founded in Akron, Ohio in 1935 by recovering alcoholics Bill Wilson and Dr. Robert Smith. Hattie McDaniel was born in Wichita, Kansas in 1895. It would become the first African-American actress to win an Oscar for her role in Gone with the Wind. I'm Maximilian. Make this day one for the records.
18: That's your Daily Record as we remember it.
11: 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Lee Milligan Hubbard will be in the studio to cover NHRA. 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
12: Tyrus reacts to controversial Maine Senate candidate Graham Plattner.
16: He said he's a history buff. So then you have no excuse for the concentration camp tattoo that was on your chest. That's a very specific, of all the Nazi tattoos, that's the worst. And he's a history buff, so he knew what he was doing. I also find it funny that the party, it's not really funny, it's actually tragic, is that power is so important to them, and beating Trump is so important to them. And I don't know how to tell this to them other than scoreboard. There's no rematch. He's won. When he finishes, he's going to go out and golf and enjoy his grandchildren and life. But they're going to continue to attack and attack. This is who they are. Bernie Sanders shook hands with this man on stage and said he's changed his ways. You don't change your ways when you seek out a concentration camp. That is very specific.
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0: rising from the heart of the swamp, a beacon of truth is casting its light. 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Here's Vince Colonnais.
1: All right, 844-484-3872, 844-4 the USA. That's the way to join us today, from coast to coast, from sea to shining sea. You know, I saw earlier this week, after President Trump attended that big Knicks NBA Finals game in Madison Square Garden, lefties are blaming him for the Knicks losing. That was their first loss so far of the series. But I've been thinking ever since then, why blame Donald Trump when we could just blame Dan Bongino? He was there, too. We should blame Dan. Dan Bongino, the host of the Great Dan Bongino Show, joins us right now. Hello, Dan.
2: You know, it's true. That's a cheap shot, but it's an accurate one. But it's an accurate cheap. I wish I could tell you, Vince, how dare you're correct. I have the single worst luck with sporting events ever. Here's the deal with me, because you know me a little different than everyone else. I don't go to a lot of sports events, you know, schedule, whatever. But the ones I get to, they're always great games, except they always lose. I was at the Iron Bowl. I'm an Auburn fan. When the Milrow miracle happened, and for those who don't know, Milrow was not an Auburn player. He played for Alabama. I mean, I was there when that whole thing went down. I was at the Heat-Celtics game when the Celtics dropped that three-pointer with like 3 seconds to go and won that. I was in Miami. So I'm always at these great games, you know, and they always lose. So, yes, cheap shots, but absolutely 100% accurate, Vince Colonnais.
1: I'm worried, man.
2: Your standards of journalism are higher than the left-wing media.
1: You're worrying me, brother. Up. So you're the theme here. You're the problem, is what Dan Bongino is telling me.
2: 100% correct. Indeed, my friend.
1: What was it like there? You know, we were getting a lot of the kind of the distant analysis of this, that everybody was booing Trump and everyone hated Donald Trump.
2: But if you missed in 7 seconds, that's because I thought I was on my podcast for a second. But I said that's BS. In case you missed it. It was BS. So I was seated in like the second row area of the stadium. So the front segment where all the celebrities are and all those folks, those were like, I don't know, 100,000, 300,000 a ticket. So if you're down there, you're pretty rich. And even if you're a season ticket holder down there, you're pretty rich. A lot of people who are at the game were season ticket holders who probably have, you know, some money, but are not like super wealthy. It was weird. There was this, when they you knew they were going to go to Donald Trump in the booth, this big chant broke out of, you know, USA, USA, broke out, and it was loud. I mean, yeah. Deafeningly loud. So, you know, anyone telling you, like, there wasn't this spirit of patriotism and, like, happiness that I think the president was there, it's just lying. Now, when they show him up on the screen, the lower section, where all, like, the rich liberal Karens are, yeah, some boos. And, you know, with some loud boos at the bottom. But that went on for maybe 5-10 seconds. And then people, you know, obviously saw, like, oh, you know, it's my guy, too. And everybody started clapping. So, yeah. You know, I'm not here to tell you it was a total lie, but the media mischaracterization that he was booed mercilessly, you know, that's just garbage. That's just crap. They were all chanting USA. It's nonsense. I think it was the, you know, the rich Karens in the front row, the actual working class New Yorkers. There was not a single person around me who wasn't clapping and screaming when he came on.
1: You know, it's funny, though.
2: The other section.
1: It's funny, though, Dan. It's like, even if it was just all booze, like, I love the media pretending like a rich $300,000 a seat crowd in Midtown Manhattan is indicative of the sentiment the country feels towards the president. I mean, there's a reason the left tried to bring the case with Alvin Bragg in New York. They knew that they could try and find a sympathetic jury to hurt President Trump for political reasons.
2: Yeah, and listen, I'm giving you the straight scoop. It doesn't do me any good, because that hurts, going to hurt my credibility. It's not the right thing to do. Yeah. When I was at a more middle-class event, right, I went to the UFC in Madison Square Garden. I don't know what it was, 2-3 years ago. There are pictures of it out there. You can see them all. And the president was there. The place went bananas. There was maybe less than 5% of the place was booing. It went, you know, crazy. Like, they were screaming for President Trump. So, yeah, working class New Yorkers. He actually did pretty well, overperformed in New York. But again, it's just more media drama. The headlines were so ridiculous. I looked at Paula. I'm like, did you hear that? Like, merciless booing? She's like, I didn't hear that at all. What are you talking about? It's all made up.
1: All right, now I believe it. If Paula said it, then I believe it now. All right.
2: I know it.
1: So let me ask you a little bit about what's going on in American politics right now. In Maine yesterday, Graham Plattner, He won his primary, which is pretty funny, they say, because he wasn't really running against anybody. Janet Mills dropped out weeks ago, and yet somehow she still got 20% of the vote. So in Maine, at least 20% of the Democrats there said that they can't support the guy with the Nazi tattoo. What's going on with the left that they're all in on Mr. Nazi tattoo?
2: I'm not even sure. I'm not even sure it was that. Your numbers, yeah, I think it was like 17-20% or so for Mills. But I think a lot of it was just name ID. You know, you got to remember, in a primary, this is the problem having run a few times. The problem with a primary is it's a name ID money race. So what I'm getting at is it doesn't say Democrat or Republican. When you're in a general, you don't have to know the person's name. You can just say, you know, I want to vote for the Republican. It could be Joey Bag of Donuts.
1: Right.
2: In a Democrat or Republican primary, you have to know the person's name because everybody's a Democrat. It doesn't say Democrat. So I think a lot of that was probably Mills, just people who recognize Mills from her political history in Maine. The only reason I say that is your numbers are accurate, but I think it gives the Democrat Party too much credit. And it's really a shame. There's no saving this party anymore. Let's just call it what it is. You know, 72% or plus of Maine voters in a Democrat primary voted for a dude with a freaking Nazi tattoo who's like a devout communist. I mean, two fanatical ideologies that have led to the torture, death, destruction, and starvation of hundreds of millions of people, nearly the eradication of Jewish people all over Europe. And the Democrats went to the polls and were like, you know what? That's my dude, man. That's my guy. This is insanity. And there's none of this other side's, you know, crap. Jim, I almost did it again. You better keep your finger on that dumb button, Jim. They almost did it. There's not this other side crap. It's just total garbage. It's made up. We would never allow that to happen. We've had our own issues with some of this stuff creeping up, you know, year after year. And what do? We get rid of it. We clean it up. The Democrats not only don't get rid of it, they embrace it. I mean, I got some clips I played today on the podcast. I'm going to play again tomorrow, where Jim Messina, the old Obama campaign strategist, Messina's like, a star is born. He's going like full Lady Gaga, you know, Barbara Streisand. A star is born. The guy's got a Nazi tattoo. He's not even like the businessman he says he is. Apparently his client is his mom. So he's not even one of you like working class guys. But the Democrats, there's no saving this party, Vince. They're gone. Just flush it down the toilet. It's a train wreck. The only way to stop this party is to vote them out. That's it.
1: Yeah, and their only principle, obviously, is power. I mean, the guy is now credibly accused of smacking women around. He steps down on his wife a bunch of times. He's, of course, got the Nazi tattoo. He is laughing about the death of American service members. He's a preposterous figure, and yet the left is saying that they're all in on him. And it's the same left that you know, we was talking earlier in the program, Dan, about the Southern Poverty Law Center, one of the main institutions of the left. They're funding cross burnings, according to the latest indictment by the Justice Department. The idea that they can lecture the rest of us about decency is hilarious.
2: But think about what you just said. You got one of the, what do you call them, premier left-leaning liberal outlets for, you know, for fundraising and activism in the Southern Poverty Law Center, the SPLC. And we find out through this indictment, allegations, they'll get their day in court, but the allegations are there, that they may have been funding through, you know, generated money under the impression people were there to fight hate. They may have been funding hate groups. And then they go up to Capitol Hill, you know, with this righteous indignation nonsense. Meanwhile, no one has spoken out yet, I believe, from any of these left-wing groups in an organized manner against the guy with the Nazi tattoo who's a devout communist. I mean, if that doesn't prove to you what Vince just said, that this is not a serious party committed to, you know, change, tolerance, coexistence, whatever they slap on a bumper sticker, and they're only committed to the use and abuse of power, nothing's going to convince you. You're just lost. Just admit you're part of the problem and move on. That's okay. Just stop pretending you're something you're not.
1: You know, yesterday in that hearing, I know you really like Brandon Gill, so do I. I thought he did a phenomenal job. We were talking about how he brought up this idea. The SPLC says that pro-lifers are white supremacists. And Brandon Gill dove into the numbers a little bit, as you should, and pointed out that actually 40% of all abortions are black Americans. 40% of all abortions each year are of black babies in the United States. He said that why would a white supremacist be opposed to that? That doesn't make any sense at all. And then he turned to Dr. Alveda King, who was just wonderful yesterday. And she said, you know, the white supremacy, that's Planned Parenthood killing 42% of the black population every year. That's a Planned Parenthood thing. I feel like, Dan, truth-telling has never been more pronounced than it is at this moment. I feel like people are just done with the crap and they're telling the truth at volume.
2: Yeah, this is the democratization of information across social media, where it's getting more and more difficult to hide, you know, misinformation and BS. It's just getting really difficult because people just will correct you, fact check you in live time. When Community Notes is working right, they're fantastic. You've seen it now. And here's the problem the left has versus us on the right. Well, you know, when we say things like, you know, lower taxes and GDP growth oriented regulatory policy works. We can produce a set of studies and data, whether what Reagan did, even what Bill Clinton during the shrinking of government did when the era of big government is over speech. I mean, I'm not a Clinton fan, but numbers are numbers are numbers. The left can never do that. When you bring up a statistic or Margaret Sanger's own words, you know, Mrs. Planned Parenthood, about, you know, the extermination of Black Americans and all this eugenics crap, it's really difficult for them to adopt to that. They don't know what to do. They usually respond with anger and rage and nonsense. And that's why these lefties live in a world that's just not real. I mean, Brandon Johnson, the ridiculous mayor of Chicago, just came out with this thing that ICE agents are being trained to shoot to kill. I mean, and you wonder why significant portions of liberal voters out there believe the police are randomly hunting down unarmed Black men to kill them. Why do they believe that? Because they hear it from losers like Brandon Johnson. They live in, you know, this like bizarro world Superman where everything's upside down and reality just kicks them in the nads and they don't know what to do. So they respond with rage every time.
1: Yeah, they sure do. They sure do. But luckily, truth is prevailing, and it does it in all sorts of places in independent media, especially on your program. Dan Bongino's got an excellent podcast. He does it live every day at 10 a.m. Eastern on rumble.com/Bongino. Dan, keep up the great work. Good to talk to you again, as always, sir.
2: 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See you next week.
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6: How would you feel if you weren't recognized for an historic contribution? The greatest stories are often left unrecorded behind the scenes. Hollywood, 1939. Actress and dancer Karen Marsh was hired by MGM as Judy Garland's stand-in for their latest film, The Wizard of Oz, as the two were strikingly similar in build and height. To avoid Garland the tedium of being on set while cameras were being adjusted, Marsh would continually pace through the land of Oz until each scene was properly framed for the former to step in. And although hers were the feet that famously tapped the legendary ruby slippers together, as a stand-in, Marsh's role in the eventual masterpiece would go uncredited. Nevertheless, Marsh would continue acting and dancing until her career was cut tragically short by a plane crash in 1949, which she miraculously survived, but was told she would never dance again due to an injury to her left foot. However, she would prove her physicians wrong, and at over a century old, continues to donate her talents as a dance therapy instructor. Karen Marsh is one of the last surviving members of The Wizard of Oz, and has since gained the recognition she deserves as an ambassador at fan events and reunions, as she relentlessly perseveres down her own lengthy Yellow Brick Road.
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1: We've got a lot more on the program today, including the head of Act Blue is testifying before Congress today. This is one of the big money making outfits on the left, and they've been taking all sorts of cash from overseas, lots of federal money flowing in, which is completely illegal. And their leader today keeps pleading the fifth, including Jim. I see there's a clip here. Apparently, at one point she was asked her name, and she pled the fifth. 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
0: Vince Colonnais.

0: Yeah, here's Congressman Barry Loudermilk asking the Act Blue CEO today, Regina Wallace Jones. She's got a lot of names. What her name actually is? Can we get some clarity on that name? And she pleads the fifth.
1: I do have a series of questions for you, but I want to make sure I'm respectful. Is it Ms. Jones or Ms. Wallace Jones?
2: On the advice of counsel, I respectfully decline to answer the question pursuant to my Fifth Amendment rights under the Constitution.
1: Okay. Wow. Okay. Didn't expect that one. But I think I see where this is going.
0: Oh, she's in deep kimchi. She's not doing well. You better plead the fifth to everything. Everything? Literally everything. What if they ask me my name? Yeah, well, let's go with that, too. Don't win any risks here. It is amazing, isn't it? These lefties. Jim, I think we're over the target again. I think we're well over the target. You know, Act Blue has been notified for years that, hey, you've got massive problems with your payment structure. Like, they were taking all these, like, gift cards and things and people were able, international donors were able to give tons of money through this, like, really obviously and easily exploitable system. And as a result, Act Blue is in a world of hurt right now. And deservedly so. It's so long overdue. Act Blue employees keep taking the fifth. This is not the first time this has happened. They've been taking the fifth when asked about foreign fraud and whistleblower retaliation at that Democrat donation platform. That was back in April of this year. Now their leader's doing it. The multiple committees have all been investigating fraud by Act Blue and the potential for foreign interference in our elections. These same lefties, what have they told us for years? Oh, Russia interfered to steal the 2016 election, that foreign interference is responsible for President Trump's victories. Not your votes. No, foreign interference is the reason President Trump wins anything. When it turns out, once

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2: Fox News, I'm Therese Crowley. President Trump tells Fox Iran had a chance to sign a deal and survive. Now they'll have to pay the price with U.S. retaliation after Iran downed an Army Apache helicopter.
3: President Trump told me that he is getting close to ordering new strikes against Iranian power plants and bridges because he says the Iranians are tapping the United States along when it comes to the negotiating process. He says the bully of the Middle East is dead.
2: Fox's Trey Yingston, Tel Aviv. President Trump signed the bill funding ICE and Border Patrol and was asked about Democrat Graham Plattner winning the Maine Senate nomination despite his alleged behavior with women and Nazi tattoos.
4: He's a thug. And they're trying to make excuses for him. I mean, he's worse than any human being that's ever run for office, probably.
2: Plattner vows to earn the trust. 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
5: June 10th, the Martian rover Opportunity sent its last message in 2018 after functioning for 14 years, despite originally expecting to serve only 3 months. Jurassic World opened in 60 countries in 2015, becoming the first movie to make $500 million its opening weekend. Alcoholics Anonymous was founded in Akron, Ohio in 1935 by recovering alcoholics Bill Wilson and Dr. Robert Smith. Hattie McDaniel was born in Wichita, Kansas in 1895. It would become the first African-American actress to win an Oscar for her role in Gone with the Wind. I'm Maximilian.
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5: Have you ever felt like the weight of the world rested on your shoulders? This was an overwhelming burden one soldier would learn to bear. Russia, 1983. Stanislav Petrov was the duty officer at one of the Soviet Union's missile detection facilities, when on September 26th, his monitors detected what appeared to be 5 U.S. missiles heading towards his homeland. With little time to act, Petrov faced a crucial choice of whether to report the possible threat to his superiors, who in turn would launch a counterattack that would lead to all-out nuclear war. In the end, Petrov would treat the readings as a false alarm, which was later proven true after it was determined that satellites had mistaken the reflection of the sun off of clouds

0: for attacking missiles. While initially reprimanded by his superiors, Petrov would later gain international recognition for his decision that veritably saved the world. And yet, he would humbly brush aside such praise, eventually leaving the military to care for his ailing wife and live as a simple farmer before ultimately passing away in 2017 at the age of 77. How might we, like Stanislav Petrov, be instruments of peace in a world threatened by destruction for more than just nuclear weapons?
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0: So, what do you think? Call 844-484-3872 and make your opinion known. 844-4-THE-USA. The Vince Show.
1: Yeah, it's been a rough day for Act Blue. This really, really powerful money-making operation on the left that's responsible for many, many billions of dollars flowing into the coffers of the Democrat Party through the years. Also, you know what happens in politics? The Democrat Party then gives it to the media. They turn around and they buy advertising with various outlets across the country, local media, national media, and the fraud keeps continuing. And here is some questioning today. Jim Jordan, he's had a busy couple days. Here's Jim Jordan questioning the CEO of Act Blue with all those different names that she can't admit because she just pled the fifth about her own name. Here she is under questioning from Jim Jordan. Listen to this today.
2: Your board chairman said Act Blue accepted up to 38 million contributions in 2024 that had the signs of foreign origin. How much fraud is too much fraud?
3: On the advice of counsel, I respectfully decline to answer the question. Pursuant to my Fifth Amendment rights under the Constitution.
1: I can't answer how much fraud is too much fraud. You couldn't say things like any fraud is too much fraud? That seems like a simple answer. That would lead to you incriminating yourself if you said something true out loud?
2: How many foreign contributions did Act Blue accept?
1: Oh, this one's going to get her in trouble.
3: On the advice of counsel.
1: Yeah, good idea.
3: I respectfully decline to answer the question. Pursuant to my Fifth Amendment rights under the Constitution.
2: How much money did Act Blue accept from Russia?
3: On the advice of counsel.
1: Smart. If I was her lawyer, I'd tell her to plead the fifth on this one, too. You're not. There's no good answer to this one.
3: I respectfully decline to answer the question pursuant to my Fifth Amendment rights under the Constitution.
2: Why did your entire legal team quit? Your in-house legal team.
3: On the advice of counsel, I respectfully decline to answer the question pursuant to my Fifth Amendment rights under the Constitution.
1: Hey, Jim, you think we're over the target here? You think we're onto something?
4: Yes!
1: Yes, it does feel like that. It feels suspiciously like we're above the target.
2: Did your legal team quit because of reduced fraud standards?
3: On the advice of counsel, I respectfully decline to answer the question pursuant to my Fifth Amendment rights under the Constitution.
1: Why did your entire legal team jump out the window? What was that about? Under advice of counsel.
2: We won't keep you here all day, but let me just do one more. Did you weaken your fraud standards to help Democrats?
3: On the advice of counsel,
1: yeah.
3: I respectfully decline to answer the question pursuant to my Fifth Amendment rights under the Constitution.
2: Mr. Chairman, I appreciate the good work you...
1: What an unbelievable exchange. What is the airspeed velocity of an unladen swallow? what? I don't know that. No, I'm sorry. Under advice of counsel. Yeah. She went with that the whole time. Even about her name. That was an amazing one.
5: I do have a series of questions for you. But I want to make sure I'm respectful. Is it Miss Jones or Miss Wallace Jones?
3: On the advice of counsel, I respectfully decline to answer the question.
1: Oh, it's so pathetic. You know what'll bring me even more joy? You know when my laughter will accelerate? When all of these people are inside of a jail cell. That's when we'll really have. Then we'll get the champagne out. Then you'll hear corks popping. It's gonna be. That'll be great. They've got problems, and they've earned them. They've earned them. If your entire legal team quits in the midst of your operations because you refuse to follow the law, you might be a criminal. You might be a criminal. There might be some problems there. So Act Blue is in trouble, and that is good news for a functioning country. It's very good news because this fraud has been allowed to go on far too long. So good to see. We have Graham Plattner news for you. Graham Plattner is the face of the Democrat Party. He is the skull and crossbones tatted face of the Democrat Party. He is the Nazi tattoo covered face of the Democrat Party. And he will be, alongside James Talafrico, the face of the Democrats offering in the midterms. Going into these midterms now, it's official. We have two of the biggest whack jobs on the planet representing the Democrat Party. So good luck, fellas, as you head into that race. Graham Plattner did get enough of the primary vote yesterday to clear the bar, despite the fact that he was running basically unopposed. Janet Mills wasn't actually in the race, and yet she still picked up 20% of the vote. We were talking about that with Dan Bongino earlier. Dan's pretty convinced it was just because some percentage of Maine voters had no idea that she had dropped out of the race. It was just a name ID game to them, and they said, well, I know Janet Mills, and they voted for Janet. Now, Graham Plattner gets the lion's share of the vote there from those Democrats. And what's happening at the national level is the rest of these Democrats are basically like, oh, well, we're with him. We don't like Republicans, so we'll stick with the Nazi tattoo guy. And you're hearing from, people like AOC. AOC, who gets, is always lecturing the rest of us about everything. And she says, you know what, this Graham Plattner, I'm going to stick to him. It's it's kind of challenging, but not that challenging. I support Democrats.
4: When it comes to the substance of this reporting, obviously there's a lot in that behavior that's really challenging. It's hard to stomach, in some of it.
1: But.
4: At the end of the day, I think that this is a choice. If the choice on the ballot is between that and a senator who's voted to take health care away from millions of Americans, that's the situation that we have to weigh. I don't think that it's to hand wave away any of this. I think it's, again, for voters. And frankly, I don't think the people of Maine are particularly concerned about what people in Washington are fretting about.
1: So let me tap into that particular line of thought, if you can refer to that as thought, from AOC. There is something I think going on here that we all have to acknowledge, which is that Democrats are not only comfortable with Graham Plattner having a Nazi tattoo and smacking women around and cheating on his wife and laughing about the death of American service members. They're not only comfortable with those things. They are convinced that Maine voters are all exactly like him. AOC just said it at the end of that clip. She said, you know what? It's not about what Washington really wants. Maine voters, they can handle this. This is what they're into, and they've chosen Graham Plattner. The Democrats really think that voters are disgusting. They're not really hiding it. They're like, well, they're kind of disgusting. They may want to choose one of their own to represent them. Nazi tattoo guy, yeah, it's kind of like the voters. So, yeah, that makes sense. We'll put him in front of them. They'll go for that. They'll eat that up. That's the attitude here. That's the attitude. There's also this attitude that they have, which is like they've spent years demonizing men. They say that masculinity in all of its forms is toxic. It's toxic to be a man. And for the first time in a while, they feel like they've got a candidate, a military veteran, who, speaks with a deep voice. He's kind of gruff. He says he's an oyster farmer, although that's, of course, a subject of great dispute. And they say, look, we got a man. And what they mean by a man is somebody who truly is toxic, somebody who truly does smack women around, according to the allegations published in The New York Times. Somebody who truly is an extremist with a Nazi tattoo on his chest. And they have long ago concluded that all men are like this and that it's very rare that they're able to appeal to men. And they finally have one of them. So let's use him. That's their view. It's so completely demented, but these are Democrats we're talking about. It's about power. And Plattner last night, he was holding a rally, making his pitch about why he should be the next senator, why he should defeat Susan Collins. Did anyone tell AOC that Susan Collins is a woman? Whatever happened to that? Whatever happened to the left saying that we should have more women in Congress? We need women in Congress. We need representation in Congress. It's too many of these white men running around. We need something different. We need women and we need minorities. Well, unless it's Graham Plattner with a Nazi tattoo running against Susan Collins. Well, in that case, we need Graham Plattner. That's the actual. So again, it has nothing to do with gender. It has nothing to do with skin color. It has nothing to do with any of those things. It has everything to do with what letter is at the end of your name. In this case, D, Democrat. That's it. Here is the male chauvinist that AOC enthusiastically supports last night.
6: Love and redemption. Redemption is not just some simple or easy destination. It's a journey. I've made mistakes in my life, mistakes that I regret that I live with.
1: Like, he just covered the tattoo up like 4 weeks ago. He was cheating. He got married in 2023 and then instantly started cheating on his wife on a sexting platform. That wasn't that long ago. That was 8 minutes ago. What is he talking about? I'm a changed man since this microphone turned on.
6: Continue to learn from. I'm still far from perfect. But every day I wake up and I try to be a little bit better and a little bit kinder than I was the day before. And if you give me the chance, I will be a senator for the people who cannot afford to buy a senator.
1: The Nazis? What is he talking about? He's a crazy guy. So what you're wondering to yourself is like, where did a crazy guy come from? So AOC, where did that crazy chick come from? Well, the Democrats handpicked her to run for Congress. Remember that? They said, you're perfect. You'll do whatever we want. So they sent her to Congress. Graham Plattner was also selected for this. Plattner was picked by the left to run for office in Maine. In fact, here are the recruiters. This is an amazing piece of audio. Here are the people who recruited Graham Plattner. Their names are Daniel Moraff and Leanne Phan. They just sat down with the Wall Street Journal. And the Wall Street Journal asked, this is the name of the reporter here, is Aaron Zittner. And Aaron asks, can you just help me understand whether or not you knew all of this about Graham Plattner's bio and whether or not you had any concern whatsoever? Like, what did you know when you selected Graham Plattner for this position? Here's what they have to say. Listen.
7: And at this point, you hadn't vetted Graham Plattner. You hadn't done a full scrub of who he is. How did you go about vetting him? And why did you?
8: We paid.
1: Is she maniacally laughing? Is that maniacal laughter? It sounds like they were asked, how did you go about vetting him? What in the world was that? How did you?
7: Him. And why did you?
8: We paid a nice firm a whole chunk of money and got some stuff back. Some of what you've seen on the news we got back. Other stuff we didn't.
7: Did the vetting process turn up the tattoo that became so controversial?
8: No.
7: The Reddit posts, did that turn up in the vetting process?
8: The firm sent us a thing, and it had some of the posts, but it didn't have all of them.
7: And what did you think about that? How did you think your way through the fact that he had posted these things on social media?
8: I said none of this will or should stop him from becoming a U.S. senator.
7: And what was your thinking there?
8: I think if what the voters wanted were people who were grown in vats and had never done or said anything that they might regret their entire lives, we'd have a very different country. Part of our thesis here is that people do not want their candidates grown in vats. They want people who are real human beings.
1: What is going on? Why does he sound like the parrot that sits on the shoulder of the pirate captain? Polly, want a cracker? What is going on?
8: I think if what the voters wanted were people who were grown in vats and had never done or said anything that they might regret their entire lives, we'd have a very different country. Part of our thesis here is that people do not want their candidates grown in vats. They want people who are real human beings, and they want people who do not look and sound like the vat-grown people who've been leading this country off a cliff for the last century. And that was Graham.
9: Just days after this interview, more details about Plattner's past emerged.
1: Well, no kidding. It's like every day is like, you know, demented Christmas. Where like it's like, what's under the tree today? Oh, another horrific allegation about Graham Plattner. So a bunch of mentally ill people chose Graham Plattner to represent the Democrat Party with a Nazi tattoo slapped on his chest. They paid good money that was donated to them by morons to firms that were incapable of doing research, like establishing what kind of ink is on the guy's body. Yeah, great party you have there. Great party. They can't even run a campaign. There's no way they should run the country. More ahead on The Vince Show.
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16: Do you think you could survive with part of your brain missing? This was a puzzling phenomenon. One man was capable of living with. Vermont, 1848. 25-year-old foreman Phineas Gage was tamping down explosives with an iron rod when suddenly the powder detonated and shot the instrument through his skull, damaging the front left portion of his brain. Miraculously, not only did Gage survive the accident, but his intellectual functions remained intact and was able to leave his home after just a month of recuperation, as the damaged portion of his brain had adapted and regenerated after the injury. And although he was unable to return to his previous profession, Gage found employment as a stagecoach driver in Chile before returning to his mother's home in San Francisco, where he would ultimately pass away 12 years after his accident in 1860. Remarkably, the subsequent research into Gage's survival by contemporary and future scientists would lead to the creation of an entirely new field of medicine, earning Gage the title of the man who began neuroscience, as his story clearly showed that the brain was far more complex than previously believed. How might we, like Phineas Gage, inspire others by allowing our scars and pains to be transformed into instruments of healing and change?
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0: Vince Colonnaise.

0: All right, let me engage you in a thought experiment. Let's say, God forbid, that Graham Plattner somehow wins this United States Senate seat in Maine later this year, and then joins the United States Senate next year for the final 2 years of the Trump administration. There's a Senator Graham Plattner. The Democrats have a full-blown Nazi in their ranks, Nazi tattoo and everything back in the United States Senate. You know, they're the party of Robert Byrd, the KKK guy. They bring Graham Plattner back into the Senate. Imagine if that happens. And then imagine for a moment if the president, in the course of some battle with Congress, steps up to a microphone and says, you know what, I do have to say, there are very fine people on both sides. Will the media accuse the president of supporting Nazis? At that point, I get the, and he, of course, and he'll also add the caveat, which they'll exclude, but not the Nazis. I totally condemn the Nazis. Totally. Remember, he did that with the Charlottesville. That's how it became a Charlottesville hoax. When he says, you know, there were good people on both sides. And then he said, but not the neo-Nazis, white supremacists. They deserve to be condemned totally. The media just ignored that entirely. He never said those words. They memory hold it, George Orwell style, just pushed it down into the furnace, tried to burn it. Unfortunately, the independent media got a hold of it. We kept it forever. And, well, it drove them crazy that we were able to tell the truth about that. It was a big eye-opener. Very fine people on both sides. Trump supports Nazis. Like who? Graham Plattner. It's unbelievable. I'm telling you, as we head into the midterms, man, don't get down. We've got a fight ahead of us. But we can definitely have the wind at our back. They're picking some real morons to run on the left. Talafrico? The Nazi guy? Yeah, I like our odds.
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6: What risks would you be willing to take to tell a compelling story? Little did one woman know that her answer to this question would forever transform the shape of journalism. New York, 1887. 23-year-old journalist Nellie Bly is tasked with a harrowing assignment: to investigate the living conditions of a mental institute on an island in the East River. To do so, Bly heroically posed as a patient in order to experience and report on such matters firsthand, which would lead to the publication of an exposé that prompted governments to push for greater reforms in funding for mental health care. However, Bly would continue to challenge her boundaries as a journalist, as just 2 years later, she would embark on an ambitious solo trip around the world in order to beat the fictional record in Jules Verne's novel Around the World in 80 Days, which she would inevitably complete in just 72 days, further cementing her status as a female pioneer in the male-dominated field. Nellie Bly would go on to become the first female combat journalist during World War I, before tragically passing away from pneumonia at the age of 57 in 1922. And yet, she is forever remembered as a foundress of investigative journalism, whose impact continues to inspire the countless women who follow in her footsteps.
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8: A warning at the White House. Lisa Brady, Fox News. President Trump threatening to resume strikes on Iran, accusing the regime of delaying a peace deal.
9: The president says the U.S. will hit Iran very hard today in response to a U.S. helicopter being shot down by Iran earlier this week in the Strait of Hormuz.
10: And we'll see what happens with the deal. We're really close to a deal, but they keep tapping us along.
9: President Trump will not say if he'll escalate attacks to target bridges and energy infrastructure as previously threatened, but did warn
10: Iran very simply cannot have a nuclear weapon, and they won't. And they've agreed to that. All they have to do is they have to start signing a paper. It's fully negotiated.
9: On social media, the president said Iran will have to pay the price for taking too long to negotiate a deal.
8: Fox's Jared Halpern at the White House. Iran's president posting that Iran will stand firm against any pressure. President Trump signing $70 billion in ICE and CBP funding into law, passed by Republicans separately from other DHS funding after a record shutdown driven by Democrat demands for immigration enforcement reform. Homeland Security Secretary Mark Wayne Mullen just telling Fox.
11: Now we won't have the Democrats threatening to shut down immigration custom enforcement, which is ICE, or shutting down our custom and border protection, which is, you know, protects our borders. They can't do that anymore. They can't use that as a leverage against the American people and against President Trump.
8: The funding covers the rest of the second Trump term. One issue that's crossing party lines, the cost of streaming NFL games.
12: Seems fundamentally unfair that the league should get billion-dollar deals, the network should get billion-dollar contracts, but the fans are left out in the cold.
8: Congressman Jamie Raskin, ranking Democrat on the House Judiciary Committee, chaired by Republican Jim Jordan, who also says he's concerned about what constituents are telling them. At issue, whether the league is abusing a 1961 sports broadcasting law. 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
5: 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Here's Josh Rivera.
13: The search for 28-year-old David DJ Marsh Jr., who hasn't been seen or heard from since May 29th, continues, and his family is asking for support. The last known location of Marsh, a Memphis resident, was Olive Branch, Mississippi, where he was working in construction. Deputies found his car with a flat tire in Arkansas. The next day, a missing persons report was submitted to the Memphis Police Department. The report stated that a deputy saw footprints heading north into a nearby cornfield and away from the car. Marsh is 5'10" tall, weighs about 150 pounds, and has natural hair and brown eyes. And after winning their first game against the Iowa Woo, the Memphis Hound Dogs' next home game is scheduled for next Friday at 7:05 p.m. as they play the Monroe Greenheads.
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6: When we think of the worst natural disasters in U.S. history, perhaps more contemporary events like Hurricane Katrina come to mind. However, the deadliest natural disaster in U.S. history, in fact, took place on September 18, 1900, when a Category 4 hurricane made landfall at Galveston, Texas, that blew winds of upwards to 145 miles per hour, which not only ended up killing more than 12,000 people, or one in six residents at the time, but also destroyed nearly 3,600 homes. And following the aftermath of this deadly cyclone, the Texas State Legislature would eventually allow for the construction of a seawall to protect the city from future storms. This is Maximilian with another chapter of America 250.
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16: Scott Pelley has been fired from CBS.
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16: The first thing he does, he goes to Twitter. I've been in combat in Afghanistan, risking my life and the happiness of my family because of my devotion to the broadcast. These guys are idiots.
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16: People are treating him like with Colbert, as if Colbert has some inherent right to be on late night TV. It's an institution. It's been around since 1993. I have baseball cards older than The Late Show.
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0: Rising from the heart of the swamp, a beacon of truth is casting its light. From sea to shining sea, The Vince Show. Here's Vince Colonnaise.
1: All right, 844-484-3872, 844-4-THE-USA. That's the way to join us today. From coast to coast, from sea to shining sea. Jim, I've come into possession of something that you may be interested in. I think it's got some value. I wouldn't normally say this about something authored by Thomas Tillis, but it is the letter that he sent in, I think, what this was not meant for public dissemination, which is why I'm reveling and sharing it with you. Tom Tillis on Monday sent an angsty email to his Republican colleagues, strategizing with them about how to win the midterms. And I will tell you right up front that it's not as complicated as Thomas makes it seem. You ready for the answer to how to win the midterms for Republicans in the United States Senate? Here it comes. Pass the Save America Act. That's it. It's as simple as it gets. Pass the Save America Act. How many times do we have to tell you? You want enthusiastic support? You want credible elections? You want to stop Democrats from stealing them? Pass the Save America Act. But yes, I have come into possession of Thom Tillis' email to all of his Republican colleagues this week. And it is, and you may be wondering, is it angsty? Yes, it's angsty. Is it whiny? Yes, it's whiny. Is it pathetic? Oh, yes, it's pathetic. All right, Vince, get to the letter. Okay, all right, here we go. Here's what we've got. Here's what Thom says. He writes, colleagues, I hope you all have had an opportunity to get some rest after another vote-a-rama. I'm sure most of you would prefer to move forward, but I believe we will look back at this experience as yet another reason why we will have historic headwinds against us in November, says Thom. Now, to give you some context on Thom, announced earlier this year that he's retiring from the Senate. He's quitting. He's not running for re-election, because he was scared that President Trump was just about to endorse against him. So seeing the writing on the wall, he made one of his few wise decisions, and he dropped out of the race. He's not running. Michael Whatley is destined to take that job when he wins the election in November this year. Thom Tillis is headed for the exits, thank God. But he's got advice. He says, this is what we need to do in order to win in November. And we got to look back on what we just went through. And that includes the president's relentless push for the Save America Act. It's hurting us so badly. Here's what he says. He said, we missed an opportunity to remove a political albatross, the 1776 fund, from around the necks of our colleagues who are in cycle. Instead, we added weight to that albatross by having 41 members vote to protect the program. In addition, we allowed two Save Act votes that had no place in Votorama, which prompted a circular firing squad led by Tommy Tuberville and some of our Republican colleagues. All right, so there's two elements here that he's talking about. One is the so-called 1776 fund, which I kind of like. I like the name of it. I don't know if he's trying to use it as a form of slander, but I enjoy it. I think it's great. He's referring to the anti-weaponization fund, the $1.776 billion fund that the Justice Department was trying to offer as a form of settlement for the president having his tax records stolen and disseminated by the IRS. They decided, how about this? We'll settle. We'll pay American citizens who've been hurt by their government some small amount of money. But the total fund amounted to $1.776 billion. Well, that caused a lot of consternation on Capitol Hill. Democrats hated it, and a lot of establishment Republicans hated it. And they got the now attorney general nominee, the acting attorney general of the United States, Todd Blanche, to promise that no, he's not going to pursue this thing anymore. So this thing is dead in the water right now, unfortunately. I thought the fund was a great idea, but it's dead. And the reason it died is because the Trump administration was looking to give the Senate whatever it wanted in order to get that border funding in place that should have been passed a long time ago to pay the men and women of ICE and Border Patrol. They're finally getting paid now, thanks to the president signing that. But it took long enough, and Thom Tillis is looking back on it going, you know, one of the problems was this 1776 fund. Why did so many Republicans vote to protect it? Because it's a decent thing to do. I don't know if you're familiar with that, but perhaps those 41 members, those Republicans, were doing what their constituents wanted. Have you ever considered that, Thom? He's angry at them. He also attacks them for trying to get the SAVE Act passed by way of reconciliation. Now, I've mentioned to you before that that's a tough thing to do. Mike Lee has even indicated that passing the SAVE Act through reconciliation wouldn't, in the end, work because you need 60 votes to keep it. But Thom is angry about all of this push for the Save America Act in whatever form it comes. And he's angry at Tommy Tuberville for calling out Republicans who have been voting against it. He's very upset about that. He said, we took a major risk with the SAVE Act if Democrats wanted to meddle. If I had been a Democrat leader, says Thom Tillis, I would have convinced a sufficient number of Democrats to vote for it. Vote for the SAVE Act. You see what he's saying? And immediately after it was adopted, I would have argued it's fatal to the privilege of the underlying bill. In other words, the Save America Act can't be a part of reconciliation. So I could kill all of reconciliation with it. You fools! Why did we try to pass the Save America Act? But the real problem, Thom says, that I have, is that the president and a few of our members forced us to take two more unsuccessful votes for the SAVE Act at the expense of our most vulnerable members in cycle. Susan Collins rightfully voted against it, representing her home state of Maine, which voted against it by nearly a 65-35 margin in a 2025 referendum. Let me pause on that just so you can understand why Thom Tillis is lying to you here. That referendum was worded and manipulated by the Democrats in the state to mislead the voters. We've seen this before, haven't we? We just saw it in Virginia, didn't we, Jim? Where Democrats write a ballot referendum to say they're going to, quote, restore fairness to elections, when in fact the goal was to rig four congressional seats for the Democrat Party. How does that restore fairness? It does not. It's a lie. It should have never been on the ballot. Yet Democrats controlled the process. That's what they did in Maine as well. So spare us the lectures. And if you really did think that this was hurting Susan Collins, how would it hurt her if what you said was true? If voters didn't want the Save America Act and she voted against it, wouldn't they be enthusiastic about her vote against it? This is nonsensical. He says rural state senators voted for it, but now they must explain why shutting down mail-in ballots, ending early voting, and complicating registration is a good thing for rural voters in big states. More lies from Thom. More lies. Now, as I'm reading all of this, he's not lying. He's not trying to, anyway. He's not trying to lie to the public about this. This email wasn't supposed to be public. What I'm telling you right now was never supposed to be heard by you or seen by me, any of it. This was meant to be just a letter to his Republican colleagues. But in it, he claims that the Save America Act would, you ready? Shut down mail-in ballots. He says this would be a big problem politically, to shut down mail-in ballots, to end early voting, and to complicate registration. All right, Thomas, let's walk through this. Mail-in ballots are the primary vector for voter fraud in the United States. I'm not sure if he cares about that. Perhaps he's the beneficiary of it. I don't know why he's rooting against getting control of mail-in ballots. They're the primary vector for voter fraud. That's not me saying that. That's Jimmy Carter, the Democrat, late president of the United States. Jimmy Carter said that in the early 2000s in the Carter-Baker Commission, said those mail-in ballots are the primary vector for fraud in the United States. We need to limit them. You can't be sending out mail-in ballots to everyone. What does the Democrat Party do now? They send them out to everyone. California is a prime example of this. Early voting. He says, you can't end early voting. What? So what are we supposed to have? Election year? Election season? Election month? What are we supposed to have? Because last I checked, it's supposed to be election day. California, they're still bringing in ballots. Although congratulations to Steve Hilton, as far as we can tell, all of the various election observing organizations now say that he will make it to that November ballot in California. But he's mad about this. And then he said that it's really upsetting to, quote, complicate registration. How does the Save America Act complicate registration? It improves registration. It says that only American citizens can register to vote. And if anyone else attempts to, that they need to be forbidden from doing that. What the hell's wrong with you? How many times has this guy hit his head? What a pathetic excuse for a Republican senator. Boy, it's good that he's retiring. Thank goodness. It can't come soon enough. He should quit. He should leave, actually, if we can get you out. Other members will need to account for their past positions in support of the state laws that would be repealed or preempted if the SAVE Act passes. Why would they need to account for that? What would be the problem? The Constitution's clear about this, Senator Phyllis, or whatever the hell your name is. The Constitution's clear about this. If Congress would like to offer a regulation as it relates to federal elections, they can. It's in the Constitution, in the Elections Clause of the Constitution. Read it. Phyllis goes on, he says that Tommy Tuberville is a bad man. He's angry at Tommy Tuberville. Now, I will say that in my time observing politics, Tommy Tuberville has become, it's a useful litmus test. If you hate Tommy Tuberville, I'm probably not on your side. Because Tommy Tuberville has taken some pretty heroic positions in the United States Senate in the face of a lot of headwinds. Do you remember when President Biden was nominally in office and the United States military was using taxpayer dollars to help commit abortions across the country? Remember this? They were flying people all over the place to have these babies killed. And Tommy Tuberville said, not another dime. And because I can't change this unilaterally, there's only one thing I can do here. I can slow down the approval of all of these promotions for general officers, flag officers, admirals. I can slow that down. So I'm going to do that. I'm not going to grant unanimous consent anymore for a slate of promotions for all of these flag officers. Not happening. You want to get them advanced? Do it individually. Force an actual vote in the Senate. But I'm not letting you have easy street here. Not until you fix this massive problem. Do you remember how much backup he got in the Senate? It was basically non-existent. A lot of Republicans kept their tails tucked between their legs. Very few people spoke up for Tommy Tuberville. In fact, Republicans would often come out and say things like, oh, he's kind of imperiling national security. We need these flag officers in place. We need all these people that Biden's promoting to actually get these jobs. Tommy Tuberville said, hell no. Priority one is protecting these babies. So Tommy Tuberville fought when others wouldn't. So I'm with Tommy Tuberville, I got to say. And here's Thom saying that Tuberville is a bad actor. He says, Tuberville and others initiated a circular firing squad calling out Susan Collins and other Republicans by name. Oh, you're not allowed to do that. You're not allowed to tell voters who's responsible for their misery. Tuberville said this, says Thomas. Quote, it was beyond embarrassing that Republicans, in quotes, continue to block the Save America Act. And then he flagged four in particular. Senator Thom Tillis, Lisa Murkowski, Senator McConnell, and Senator Collins have not only betrayed their constituents, they're accomplices in Democrats' illegals first agenda. The people of North Carolina, Alaska, Kentucky, and Maine deserve better. He's right. And Thom is furious about this. Thom's furious about this. He even goes so far to say that Tommy Tuberville has a member of his communications team who has a spouse who works for the NRSC, the National Republican Senatorial Committee. Why is he doing this? You would think he wouldn't. He's got a member on his comms team who's married to someone who's a part of this establishment leadership operation. Why would he do this? Because Tuberville is not like you. Tuberville's not an establishment hack. Tuberville is actually fighting for what the voters want. And this letter, this little angsty letter of yours, Thom, that you've released, or that you put out, that we released, it really shows you, again, who's on our side and who's not. And Thom is not on your side. More ahead on The Vince Show.
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I just think it's important that you know what's actually going on behind the scenes. I think this Thom letter really shows the extent to which we have establishment Republican figures who do not care at all about what your priorities are. In fact, they find your priorities deeply inconvenient to their own personal agendas. And this is why the president of the United States so publicly called Thom Tillis a loser this past week. Aboard Air Force One, he said, this guy is a stone-cold loser. And he's just always against me. He's always against the Trump agenda. And we're done with that garbage, aren't we? We're done with it. And it's interesting because in this, you know, Tillis, like, he references Bill Cassidy as one of his close allies. Cassidy and I were voting against all of these crazy things that conservatives want. Well, that's why Bill Cassidy just got fired, too. Bill Cassidy just got fired in Louisiana by the voters there. The president of the United States endorsed against him. And what has Bill Cassidy spent every waking moment doing since he got fired by Louisiana at the urging of the president of the United States? Voting against everything the president wants. Constantly fighting back against him. Constantly trying to throw a wrench into the process. Not because it's good for the country, but because it's going to up, it's for personal reasons, for ego. He's bitter Bill Cassidy. And we're done with that. We want principled fighters, including fighters who are going to face the headwinds. Tommy Tuberville's. You know, Tillis in this letter says that I think Tuberville's just doing this to help himself in the Alabama governor's race. Just think about that for a moment. Oh, Tuberville's just doing what voters want. What an indictment. If only people like Tillis would do what voters want. Or Bill Cassidy would do what voters want. Or John Cornyn would do what voters want. All those guys would still have jobs next year. And guess what? None of them do. More ahead on The Vince.

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3: Fox News, I'm John Saucier. President Trump announced the United States will launch more strikes against Iran. Speaking today at the Oval Office, the president says Iran could still agree to a peace deal.
4: All they have to do is they have to start signing a paper. It's fully negotiated. We have a fully negotiated, but they're tapping and tapping.
3: The president accusing Iran of shooting down an army helicopter over the Strait of Hormuz. The House Judiciary Subcommittee holding a hearing over concerns the NFL's shift of live games from broadcast to streaming services is raising costs for consumers. House Judiciary Committee Chairman Rep. Jim Jordan says lawmakers trying to answer one question.
5: Does this still work for consumers? And maybe it does. Like, we haven't reached any type of conclusion. We just know the situation. We know what our constituents and what fans are telling us.
3: Well, the NFL claims most of its games are still being aired for free on broadcast TV, but fans are having a tough time finding those games when they are on streaming. America's listening to Fox News.
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7: Haywood County School Board Chairman resigned on Tuesday and issued an apology over an alleged racist social media comment that the NAACP criticized. The controversy started when Alan Curry posted, "Get a rope," in response to a news report about the arrest of an 18-year-old charged with carrying out a mass shooting in Brownsville that killed one teenager and injured multiple others while they were taking prom pictures. The Haywood County Branch NAACP called for Curry's removal from the school board and an apology in response to the remark. Quote, "I am stepping down due to poor judgment," Alan Curry announced in a statement on Tuesday. "This has caused great pain for my school board, my community, as well as my family and me," end quote. And three individuals have been arrested for allegedly lying to police about their involvement in a car accident on Tuesday morning. Sky caught camera footage.
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8: Have you ever felt like the weight of the world rested on your shoulders? This was an overwhelming burden one soldier would learn to bear. Russia, 1983. Stanislav Petrov was the duty officer at one of the Soviet Union's missile detection facilities when on September 26th, his monitors detected what appeared to be five U.S. missiles heading towards his homeland. With little time to act, Petrov faced a crucial choice of whether to report the possible threat to his superiors, who in turn would launch a counterattack that would lead to all-out nuclear war. In the end, Petrov would treat the readings as a false alarm, which was later proven true after it was determined that satellites had mistaken the reflection of the sun off of clouds for attacking missiles. While initially reprimanded by his superiors, Petrov would later gain international recognition for his decision that veritably saved the world. And yet, he would humbly brush aside such praise, eventually leaving the military to care for his ailing wife and live as a simple farmer before ultimately passing away in 2017 at the age of 77. How might we, like Stanislav Petrov, be instruments of peace in a world threatened by destruction from more than just nuclear weapons?
6: Search Daily Deviation at NewsTalk989.com for more with producer Max.
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0: the job they're doing. 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
1: 3 to 6.
0: For you then to turn around and say, well, you can't run this place without me. 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
2: Independent journalist Nick Sorter, who's appeared on our show quite frequently, he was outside that Collin County courthouse in Texas today. He is outside the Collin County courthouse. He's capturing video footage from there. And are you ready for the craziness that he captured today? It was peaceful. It was nothing. Just a parking lot. There's a news camera or something hanging around. Just a parking lot outside the courthouse. That's the courthouse where Carmelo Anthony was convicted yesterday, sentenced to 35 years in prison for the murder of Austin Metcalf. First degree murder, stabbed him in the heart, struck down in high school. Just awful. He was sentenced yesterday. You know, the media, did you notice that in the lead up to yesterday's verdict and then the immediate aftermath, that there was like this immense pressure that the media, the legacy press, was trying to generate to sow racial division in the United States on the basis of this event? And I am telling you right now that from the moment that the verdict came through, all the way through now to nearly 24 hours later, any American who looked at this with open eyes, who had followed any aspect of this story, realized that it was about as clear-cut a case of murder as any of us have ever seen. Austin Metcalf was stabbed in the chest. He had no deadly weapon. He was not trying to demonstrate any deadly force. There was nothing like that. This guy, Carmelo Anthony, walked into to his racing tent, was told to leave like 15 times, never did, said, touch me, do something. Metcalf pushes him towards the exit. Carmelo Anthony pulls a knife, stabs him in the heart. Open and shut, murder. The jury concluded that in no time. They sprinted to the verdict. And Americans everywhere saw that and they said, you know what, that jury got it right. The jury got it right. The justice system worked. This is great news. But there's another lesson here, which is that the truth will set you free. Nothing produces peace like the truth, and nothing produces chaos like lies. Where's all the chaos coming from in the United States these days? Much of it is coming. I'm not saying all of it. There's all sorts of reasons life becomes chaotic. Much of it comes from the left. Why? Because the left lies a lot. There's a lot of weak and vicious-minded people on the left, a lot of leaders in that party who are lying to them, inspiring them to acts of terrorism, insurrection, and chaos. And that is why we've seen so much of it in the United States, especially over the last few years. A lot of it is directed at President Trump and his supporters. A lot of it is directed at law enforcement, directed at border enforcement. It's madness. But when the truth gets out, when the truth really gets out and enough people hear it, it brings peace. Even in the face of the left's attempts to make things chaotic. In fact, just so I say all of that, but I want to share with you some of the madness that was happening outside of the courthouse. Now, I saw some people who wisely were pointing out that just because there's a limited number of people outside of the courthouse acting like lunatics doesn't mean the rest of the country's insane. Okay? You should not jump to that kind of conclusion. But yesterday, the verdict comes through, and we get initial reports on what exactly happened here. This is Brooke Taylor over at the Fox News Channel describing what was happening inside of the courtroom as the verdict was read. Take a listen to this.
3: I just got some notes from our local reporter who is inside the courtroom. So when that guilty verdict was read, I'm told that Carmelo Anthony was crying. He was shaking. His defense attorney kept his arm around his shoulders the entire time. And also, I'm told that Austin Metcalf's twin brother, Hunter, this was the first time he was inside the courtroom when that guilty verdict was read. I'm told it was really emotional from both sides after that murder verdict. And as for what's next, Will, now it's the sentencing phase. He is charged with murder, so he could face up to life in prison. The same exact juror, they're the ones who decide how long he remains behind bars. And that's what this sentencing phase in and that sentencing phase is. That reporter inside the courtroom tells me that Carmelo Anthony's mother, she's already taken the stand. This is a direct quote. She said, quote, "He is my oldest, my firstborn, my baby. I love him very much. I'm told that she had mascara running down her face," and asked the jury, quote, "Please have mercy on my son." And then the prosecutor sort of cross-examined her and said, "Isn't it true you could still have a relationship with your son while he's behind bars?"
2: Your son is not the victim here. Your son's the murderer. In fact, it's very generous that the jury decided to move with a 35-year sentence. That seems like a very short period of time, given the horrific nature of the crime. In fact, the guy benefited from the fact that he was 17 years old at the time that he committed the murder. But it doesn't seem like enough. It does not seem like enough. There's a lot of states where if it's an adult, that would be a life sentence or a death penalty for what he did. Just 35 years with the opportunity for parole. Could be shorter. But yesterday outside the courthouse, there were definitely people trying to turn this into chaos, trying to turn justice into injustice. Listen, as there were various protesters, pro-Carmelo, pro-murder protesters, chanting about Carmelo.
4: Carmelo!
5: Say his name!
4: Carmelo!
5: Say his name!
4: Carmelo!
6: What do we want?
4: Justice!
6: When do we want
4: him? Now!
2: Say his name. Now, you notice in the past, the say his name chant is usually for the victim. Usually, it's supposed to be for the person who died, right? Am I right about that, Jim? I thought the person who dies is the one who usually gets the say his name chant. Not here. They weren't saying say his name, Austin. They were saying say his name, Carmelo, the murderer in the story. It's crazy. Absolutely crazy. Here's a mother featured WFLA featuring this. A black mother who was raging after the Carmelo Anthony verdict, raging that the murderer was rightly convicted.
7: What do you want us to do at this point? What? I'm lost for words. I don't know what to do. I got five boys. I don't know what. I ain't got nothing to tell them no more. You can't walk away no more.
8: Rest in peace, Trayvon Martin.
2: You can't walk away no more? Now, what the hell is she talking about? Carmelo Anthony should have walked away. He should have never walked in. What am I going to tell my boys? Here, I got some advice. Ready? Don't murder people. That's what you should tell them. Don't murder. Don't do that. Don't stab someone in the chest. Don't bring a knife to a track meet for no reason. Don't do that. Act like a normal person. Control your emotions. Don't provoke people and then let their reactions to your provocations cause you to become such an emotionally incontinent psychopath that you stab them in the chest. Maybe that's the kind of advice that you would give your boys. She's got sons, and she just said out loud, "I don't even know how to raise them." Well, then you should work on that instead of being standing outside of a courthouse rooting on a murderer. You've got other things to deal with. And again, that's again not indicative of, I'm not going to say that's indicative of even a large group of people at all. I'm not. I think most Americans saw what happened yesterday and thought, that's justice. They got that one right. The left was trying to whip up riots, and we didn't get riots. Good. It was a funny scene yesterday. I say funny just because they're visually hilarious looking. The so-called new Black Panthers were out there outside of the courthouse. Jim, did you see these people? There was a fat black woman. She was very front heavy. That's one way to describe it. She was very front heavy, and she was she was flanked by these two skinny black dudes. They're all wearing their Black Panther outfits, these costumes. Where do you get the Black Panther costume? Are those, do they get them at like Spirit Halloween? Is that like a one time a year thing? Where do you get your Black Panther costumes? Anyway, they're standing outside. This woman who looks like she has trouble walking across the parking lot was declaring that this is a war. It's a war. Now, I don't know what war she's fighting other than against her cholesterol, but here she is yesterday.
6: White folks kill white folks.
9: Unify.
6: Mexicans kill Mexicans.
9: Unify.
6: We ain't trying to hear no cool today. Go over there with them white folks with that. This is a racist-ass country. We're in a racist-ass state. There ain't nothing else to talk about. When has a white boy been before an all-black jury? Tell us, media. Tell us, white folks. When has a white boy been before an all-black jury? Never.
2: I'm sorry. I feel like the Black Panthers are slipping. They got to get better reps. Yeah, I don't know what that was. It was a complete disaster. But again, and look, and she failed in that too. She failed to whip everybody into a frenzy. No war, nothing. People are like, you know what? You're wrong, and you're full of garbage. That's good. You know, there's lots of black Americans who saw this yesterday and thought, this is so stupid. I'm not getting worked up because a murderer was convicted of murder. His skin color has no relevance to this. It's about whether or not he did it, and he did it. Here's an example. There's a guy called Westcott America on social media talking about people who are supporting Carmelo Anthony. Listen to this.
10: Only black people are at the point where they will feel sorry for the criminal and the murderer more than the actual person who's not with us anymore. The actual victim, they don't care about. Everyone feels sorry for this little monster. I never felt comfortable around you, so I got the hell away from y'all. Y'all think this is a game, like, oh, you're just saying this for likes and clicks. No, I'm not even near you. My kids don't go to school with you. This ain't for likes. This is for real. Like, growing up, when my friends would come over, hey, my dad would check them at the door. Listen, man, you got to take that durag off. This durag ain't allowed here. My dad didn't like durags. Because he watches the news. He see who's doing the killing.
2: He's saying, man, drop the gang culture stuff. Drop the thuggery stuff. Just be a decent human being. Respect other humans. Treat them with respect. Be civilized. That's good advice for everybody. That's good advice for everybody. Brandon Tatum is an amazing conservative commentator. I've always liked Brandon Tatum stuff through the years. Police officer turned conservative commentator. He had this to say.
11: To be honest, it's sad that this young man decided to make that decision on that day to take the life of another person. And now he has essentially ruined his life. People are going to be upset that he was found guilty. When anybody that's been following the case, that understand law, that understand any of these components, know already that he would be guilty. I didn't have a question in my mind if he was going to be guilty or not, based on the totality of circumstances, based on the admissions from himself, based on the defense, based on the prosecution, and now after the trial has happened, which was a trial that didn't take very long, after the witnesses took the stand, and you had witnesses from the defense team, they were saying that Carmelo Anthony was guilty. Carmelo Anthony was the aggressor.
2: Yeah, this is beyond dispute. And I want to say God bless every single person who tells the truth about these things, because the truth does bring peace, and I'm grateful for you. More ahead on The Vince Show.
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19: How would you feel if your hometown became a battlefield? This was the stressful reality one woman would learn to conquer. Richmond, Virginia, 1860. Abolitionist and philanthropist Elizabeth Van Loo is faced with the choice of fleeing north as the threat of civil war draws near. Instead, she decides to stay behind in the capital of the Confederacy, where she not only offers aid to Union POWs, but also helps to organize a sophisticated spy network to help slaves and prisoners escape their unjust bondages, known as the Richmond Underground. Such was the effect of Van Loo's intelligence ring that it was said of her that she represented all that was left of the power of the U.S. government in the city of Richmond. However, she was not alone in her efforts, as it was discovered following the Civil War that she had an African-American spy planted inside of Jefferson Davis's Confederate White House, codenamed Mary Elizabeth Bowser, who played the facade of the dutiful slave while also listening in on vital conversations and stealing information from the president's office. Both Van Loo and Bowser would eventually pass away by 1900, but the efforts of these and other heroic women still live on today in the nation they helped to reunite.
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9: Vince Colonnais.

0: As I mentioned earlier, it's such a thrill that Jasmine Crockett's been thrown out of the United States Congress by Texas. Thank you, Texas, for all the great work you're doing these days. Here's Jasmine Crockett saying that Austin Metcalf deserved to die because his hands are deadly weapons. He's Bruce Lee, you see.
1: If a 300-pound man is beating me, like on top of me and beating me down, I'm not limited to fist.
0: What?
1: You know, I would argue that even the only time we go into things like people's hands being considered deadly weapons is typically like if they're a professional boxer or that kind of stuff. But I think by the time you start getting to like football player, good argument. Good freaking argument. We're not talking about like the golfers. We're talking about football players, right? Like this is what they are trained to do, is to inflict like serious physical contact. And it's my understanding that the decedent was that.
0: Jasmine Crockett, you're perhaps wondering to yourself, is it possible that she's a lawyer? The answer is apparently yes. So anyone can become a lawyer? You just make it up? Where did she get her law degree? From a Cracker Jack box? Like, how the hell did she become a lawyer? They passed her out of courses? Like, she took law courses, and she got passing grades? She passed the bar? What? She went to the University of Houston Law Center. Okay. Yeah, so that's her legal analysis of why Austin Metcalf deserved to die. She
2: sounds
0: also said,
2: like it's in a strip mall.
0: What? Yeah, like, yeah. She put a quarter in the machine and a law degree popped out, you know, right next to the plastic rings. Here's Jasmine Crockett explaining that if the knife is small enough, then it doesn't count as a murder weapon.
1: Was it a switch? I don't know what he had.
3: It was like a, it seemed like it was a multi-tool, almost like a Swiss Army.
1: Like with the, yeah, like with the little scissors and everything and whatever. Mm-hmm. So it was small. Mm-hmm. Well, I would argue the size of it alone, you wouldn't even think it's a deadly weapon.
0: Oh my God.
4: I forgot he had it in the bag.
1: If it was one of the little, like, I don't know.
0: What? The size of it alone? What was that, what was it, the Crocodile Dundee thing? That's not a knife? No, that's a knife. That's her standard, you know, if it's a small knife. These are the people who are decide which guns you're allowed to keep. These are the people who are trying to decide whether or not you can have any weapons whatsoever for the defense of yourself and your family. She thinks that committing murder with small knives is somehow a qualitative difference to committing murder with big ones, you know? Well, it wasn't a machete, so I don't know why we're convicting him of murder.
2: Or is she trying to argue that a small knife is not a deadly weapon?
0: Yes.
2: Which we know is not the case, actually.
0: Yeah, but she said that fists are. She just said a moment ago that your fists are a deadly weapon, but small knives are not. She, what pothead law school did she go to? This is so crazy to me. I'm so glad she's leaving. I am thankful to the voters of Texas. You know how you can make me even more thankful? Keep James Talafrico away from the United States Senate this year. That'll be great. We've got more stuff on the Talafrico files we have to share with you, including there was a really funny parody video that was released this week about James Talafrico. What makes it funny is the extent to which it tells the truth. It's him as Mary Poppins singing about his favorite things, and it involves transing children because that's his favorite thing. He said that was his favorite thing. What do you love most in the world other than your family and your friends? And James Talafrico says, I love transing the kids. He loves it. I saw this week that lefties are now saying that we took him out of context when we played that video. You're taking him out of context. He didn't say he loves transing the kids. He just says he loves trans kids.
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9: What's the boldest idea you've ever had? Sometimes, all it takes to bring people together is a single dream. Canada, 1977. Teenage athlete Terry Fox is diagnosed with a form of cancer that necessitated the amputation of his right leg. Nevertheless, Fox was grateful for the care he was given and sought to raise awareness about the importance of cancer research. And so, he proposed a bold idea, a solo run across the country, during which he sought to raise $24 million, or $1 per Canadian citizen at the time. Armed with a prosthetic running leg, Fox began his marathon of hope in 1980 at the tip of the Canadian East Coast. From there, he continued to run 26 miles per day, during which he was encouraged by fans of his noble cause. Unfortunately, after 143 days and 3,339 miles, Fox was forced to quit his run after his cancer had returned and spread to his lungs, which would lead to his untimely death at the age of 22 in 1981. However, not only has Terry Fox become a national hero, but more than $900 million have since been donated in his name toward the cause for a cure he gave his life for.
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12: Secret mission in the Middle East. On Lisa Brady, Fox News. President Trump says he directed the U.S. military last month to support commercial ships, including oil tankers, through the Strait of Hormuz.
13: You know, we've been taking out millions of barrels of oil. Nobody knows it. You know who doesn't know about it? Iran, until right now.
12: The president telling reporters in the Oval Office.
13: We took out the other night 22 ships. Late at night with no lights, because they don't have any radar, because we blasted the crap out of it.
12: The president later posting that secret mission has allowed more than 100 million barrels of oil to make its way to the open market. And he says that's why oil prices haven't been much higher than the recent surge. Also saying again, the gas prices will drop when the conflict ends. Though for now, they're blamed for another sticky inflation report. Consumer prices hitting 4.2% in May, the third straight monthly increase and a three-year high. President Trump is threatening more attacks on Iran after strikes yesterday over the downing of a U.S. helicopter near the Strait of Hormuz.
14: Senior U.S. defense officials do tell me that Iran fired dozens of missiles and drones in response to the U.S. strikes on 20 targets yesterday after an Iranian drone forced down an American Apache helicopter with two male crew members on board. I'm told the U.S. military faced no significant damage or lose any important assets as a result of the barrage of Iranian missiles and drones. Nearly all were either intercepted or failed to hit their intended targets, according to a U.S. military spokesman.
12: Fox's Jennifer Griffin. The U.S. helicopter pilots were rescued by a sea drone. The FBI searching an aerospace facility in Southern California where a chemical tank overheated last month, forcing 50,000 people to evacuate. The Orange County District Attorney's Office is also conducting a criminal investigation, directing the company not to modify or destroy any evidence. 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
9: June 10th, the Martian rover Opportunity sent its last message in 2018 after functioning for 14 years, despite originally expecting to serve only 3 months. Jurassic World opened in 60 countries in 2015, becoming the first movie to make $500 million its opening weekend. Alcoholics Anonymous was founded in Akron, Ohio in 1935 by recovering alcoholics Bill Wilson and Dr. Robert Smith. Hattie McDaniel was born in Wichita, Kansas in 1895, it would become the first African-American actress to win an Oscar for her role in Gone with the Wind. I'm Maximilian. Make this day one for the records.
15: 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As we remember it.
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guilty. 35 years in prison for Carmelo Anthony in the murder of Austin Metcalf. The reaction that tells us, unfortunately, about America. With Kurt Schlichter and Nick Sorter on Will Kane Country.

0: Cane Country, streaming live at the Will Cane Country YouTube channel, the Will Cane Facebook page. 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Tinfoil Pat, Two Days Dan, and America tuning in as the Willisha. Jump into the comments section of YouTube or Facebook and join our conversation today. Not unlike Florida Petty Gal, who's with us almost every day here on Will Cane Country, who, on the subject of Carmelo Anthony and the murder of Austin Metcalf, says, great show today. Was up early enough to watch it live for once. Usually work 10 to 6 a.m. Rarely up, but couldn't sleep. I think it should be very easy guilty verdict based on the definition. He was asked to leave, refused, brought a knife. When did boys stop fist fighting and go to stabbing? Do we know if the jury was allowed to know he'd been suspended for having a knife at school? I think he intentionally wanted this to happen, even if the defense witnesses seemed to help the prosecution. After a guilty verdict and a sentence last night of 35 years, Florida Petty Gal came back on X. Unbelievable. They could have done up to 99 and gave him 35, meaning he could get out in 17 and a half years. Slap in the face of the Metcalf family. Joining us now is also columnist for townhall.com and author. It is Kurt Schlichter as well on Will Cane Country. What's up, Kurt?
1: Hey, good to see you. I'm just enjoying all the great news out there, like a little bit of justice in Dallas, a little bit, 35 years. It's not nothing.
0: Justice. Justice it was, with a guilty verdict. 35 years with the requirement to serve half in the state of Texas means that he will be in jail till at least the age of 34 or 35 for Carmelo Anthony. Let's take a moment and talk about the case and talk about the sentence. And then, Kurt, Pat, Dan, let's talk about the reaction out there. So, Kurt, I think that you're a lawyer. I'm a lawyer. I think the question of guilt or innocence is a non-emotional question. I think it's a simply a rational calculation. Weigh evidence and weigh the facts and see if you meet the burden of proof. Overwhelmingly, it was obvious that rational calculation was met in the trial of Carmelo Anthony. Sentencing is less rational. Sentencing is less logical. It is, by its very nature, more emotional. It will play on one's humanity. It will calculate in what you think subjectively is justice. It will ask you, what is the purpose of punishment? And you and I went to law school, Kurt. You learn in law school. There are basically five theories of punishment: deterrence, retribution, rehabilitation, three of the five. And it asks each juror to basically look inside their own soul and decide what is right in this instance. And I will tell you, I don't know. While guilt and innocence is cold, pure logic, sentencing is more difficult. And I don't know what I would have done. And I don't think many of us can, unless we were in that jury room, in that jury box. I don't know, quite honestly. I think that Carmelo Anthony should probably look at this as a gift. 35 years, the potential to be out in 17 and a half. I think he should look at that as a gift, that he did not get life.
1: I think it was at the low end of a reasonable range. I wasn't sitting in the courtroom the whole time. I had, I did watch the case, and I did watch a bunch of people talk about, well, he's got a terrible defense attorney. And it's like, wait a minute. Defense attorney was handed the case he was handed. He didn't create the facts, and there's no special wizardry that's going to turn what's clearly a murder, first or second degree, into an acquittal. So it ain't the lawyer's fault. It's Carmelo Anthony's fault. Those jurors sat in there. They watched everything. They listened to the victim impact statement, and 35 years is not nothing. Okay, when if he gets out in 17, that assumes he behaves himself and goes through rehabilitation processes and everything. He will have spent half his life in jail. He will have lost the rest of his teenage years. He will have lost the rest of his 20s. He will have lost most of his 30s. It's not nothing. Does it measure up to what he took? I don't think so. But, you know, you have to pick something. And the jury said 35 years. So it's 35 years. If they had said 99 years, I wouldn't have had a problem with it.
0: Let's talk about the trial and talk about that defense attorney that you bring up. I think this is there's been so much misinformation about this case. Intentional. There's no other way to explain it than intentional. Yeah. From people like the president of the Next Generation Action Network, Dominique Alexander, who became the family representative for Carmelo Anthony. My algorithm and social media feeds are full of apparently people who passed the bar exam. Reported lawyers. The coverage, Pat, we didn't end up with this clip, but the coverage, and I saw it in your production note, Patrick, and I saw it too, the coverage on Court TV was abhorrent. It was horrific. Horrific. Kurt, I learned in law school, but even more after law school, it's shocking how some people pass the bar exam. Passing law school, that's different. Because you have different qualities of law schools out there. I mean, you have law schools that basically are like mail-in certificate type law schools at some level. So I'm not gonna stand here today mouth agape about the fact that you got a law degree. But I don't know how you felt. My buddies and I used to laugh about this. The bar exam in Texas wasn't easy. I mean, we used to compare it to those documentaries on like National Geographic Channel with the gazelles crossing the river. You know there's alligators in the river. It's not a question of if a gazelle is going to go down. It's how many and which one. And before the bar exam, we used to sit around like 10 of us and be like, which one of us is going to fail? I mean, it's not nothing is my point. And I look at the stupidity, the sheer freaking unabashed, unvarnished stupidity of some of these lawyers. Court TV, by the way, that's another level. Ones that are being put on TV. Because you get put on Roland Martin's digital show that 20, 30 people are watching, that's another thing. But to get on Court TV, I don't know how these people are getting freaking on TV and getting, you know, licenses to practice law, Kurt.
1: Look, there are a lot of idiots out there. Now, I didn't take the Texas bar. I took the California bar and I waved into Texas. But California bar is reputed to be the hardest bar in the country. I passed the first time. Hillary Clinton failed the D.C. bar, which is the easiest bar in the country. Just want to throw that out there. Kamala Harris also
0: That's interesting.
1: Failed the California bar. Michelle Obama failed the bar, too, I believe. But in any case,
0: Where?
1: Enough.
0: Where did Michelle Illinois. Obama fail?
1: I think it was Illinois.
0: Illinois.
1: But I don't know. I don't know for sure. I have heard that. I have not double-checked that.
0: By the way, just on that note, I passed the bar as well on my first try. I don't really like mocking someone for failing the bar. You may feel differently, Kurt. I think it's hard. It's hard. I know California is considered one of the hardest. You know, they used to mock JFK Jr. for failing. He failed didn't he fail three times in New York?
1: Yes.
0: I think New York's bar is pretty hard.
1: Well, look,
0: failing three times. Yeah.
1: You know, someone like Hillary Clinton, Michelle Obama, and Kamala Harris, who belong to a stratum of the ruling class that looks down its nose at everybody else, I'm going to make fun of them because they are unaccomplished halfwits who bumbled into their current positions through luck or otherwise. And I don't respect them. I despise them and have nothing but contempt.
2: Why isn't there a federal bar?
1: But you know, when I was I practiced for 30 years and I did a lot of cases, and there were a lot of good lawyers out there. There are a lot of mediocre lawyers out there, and there are an astonishing number of idiots. And you're like, you look at them and you're like, I feel like I almost want to help you. It's unethical to help the other side, but I almost want to help you because you're not representing your client very well because you're so amazingly stupid. I think the lawyer who is representing Carmelo Anthony did the best he could. People are making fun of his, well, maybe he stepped into the knife. Well, you've got a choice. You can say he was stabbed on purpose. Then you have to go down the road of self-defense, which, of course, Carmelo Anthony could not legally, effectively assert. That leaves you with, it was an accident, it was just a big mistake, and maybe we can get involuntary manslaughter out of this. Remember, a lawyer has a ethical duty to zealously represent his client. When you're a defense attorney in a criminal case, you must do everything you can without violating the ethical rules, like putting on perjury, to challenge the ability of the state to prove its case beyond a reasonable doubt. So I think that's a very important thing to do. This guy, by defending Carmelo Anthony, defended all of us.
0: Let's take a quick break, but continue this breakdown of the trial of Carmelo Anthony and the murder of Austin Metcalf on Will Cain Country.
2: More Will Cain next.
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0: Welcome back to Will Kane Country. We're still breaking down the trial of Carmelo Anthony for the murder of Austin Metcalf. Some of my friends are criminal defense attorneys, and, you know, I grew up, my dad was an attorney. I went to law school. I feel like I grew up in the legal profession. You know all the arguments, and they're not, and they're real. Like, what you just said, you defend everybody when you defend the worst. I still rib my friends, like, yeah, how do you sleep telling yourself that story when you defend some of these guys? And I know the cases that they have to defend. It's all intellectual. Like, it has to be intellectual. It has to be on the big picture. When I said the thing about stupid lawyers, though, I want to say something. I wasn't talking about Carmelo's lawyers. Because here's what I brought up misinformation. There's misinformation on the right out there that Carmelo was using a public defender, that they had spent all that money that they raised on a house and cars. They may have bought a house and cars. They did not. They had two high-priced defense attorneys. Interestingly, they did have a court-appointed lawyer who my friends tell me was one of the best in North Texas, and they fired him. And they fired him. Yeah.
1: Well, that's dumb.
0: And then isn't that interesting? They got appointed as a public defender because, you know, that can be random, right?
1: Yes.
0: One of the best and fired him and then spent the money on two other guys.
1: Look, a lot of public defenders are very, very good. They do it every day. Now, of course, 99% of the time, their guy's guilty. But, you know, that 1% where, wait a minute, this doesn't add up. You know, you want somebody who's been in a courtroom a lot. Now, like you, I grew up with a mom who was a lawyer. Mom was one of the first female district attorneys in San Mateo County, became a defense attorney, became a judge. So I kind of saw it from all angles watching Mom. That's why I went into civil law. My closest brush with criminal law was I got at a big law firm when I was starting out. I got put on the habeas corpus defense, which is a civil defense of a guy who was sentenced to death. So I had to work with the death penalty guys, and they're a trip.
0: Yeah.
1: The least ethical lawyers I've ever seen. They're just awful. And they're very effective, but they're awful, awful people. I remember my mom was defending.
0: I have a friend in California. I wonder if you've gone against him, who does death penalty work. He's conservative. He's extremely Christian. He does not believe in the death penalty under his Christian beliefs, and he fights against the death penalty in California, which, by the way, pretty effectively, because you guys never use it in California.
1: What do we have, like 700 people on death row? It's disgraceful.
0: Right. But, Kurt, here's to the point of the lawyers for a minute. There's misinformation about the quality of his representation, Carmelo's. But going back to this, the one discrepancy, and this happened on my show yesterday, Donna Rotunno, who is a criminal defense attorney out of New York who represented Harvey Weinstein, and Jonathan Turley, professor of law at George Washington University, both believed they should have put Carmelo Anthony on the stand. My friend, a criminal defense attorney here in Texas, said, no way. The arguments go as follows. My friend is right 99% of the time. You do not put your defendant on the stand. You just don't. They don't do themselves a service. They can't. And my friend Todd Shapiro has been on the show several days in a row on Fox. He's like, and he's 18 years old. He's going to get destroyed by the prosecutor. In the converse, here's what your point you're making, Kurt, that's right, and I believe. The facts were so bad, no lawyer could have done anything. This was not a close call case. The facts and the evidence destroyed Carmelo Anthony. So if you're handed that case as a criminal defense attorney, you're in a no-lose situation, basically. And Rotunno made the argument, there's nothing to lose at this point putting your client on the stand. And no one but you can actually make anybody believe you thought you were acting in self-defense. Only you have that ability. So if there's any question about his representation, that's it. Should he have taken the stand?
1: I think, I'm a civil defense attorney. My clients always go on the stand. So I'm not afraid of that. My client is always called up. There's no Fifth Amendment in civil cases. So in that sense, I just kind of assume my guy's going to be a witness. In Carmelo Anthony's case, I would probably not put him up unless he crossed the Rubicon of understanding you're probably going to get convicted. I'm putting you up on the stand as a Hail Mary to get self-defense or maybe manslaughter, but mostly to get the jury to feel sorry for you when you get up there and say, I'm so sorry this happened. I never wanted it to happen. This is the worst thing that's ever happened. My gosh, I'm so sorry this happened. To get that chance. But you've got to convince your client you're going to get convicted. And I think people had put in his head and his family's head that he had a mostly the people you're

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1: Fox News, I'm Tom Graham. President Trump says the Pentagon will hit Iran with more strikes after accusing Tehran of shooting down a U.S. Apache helicopter in the region.
2: It's unclear when these strikes are going to be taking place. This as peace negotiators still try to hammer out some sort of a deal. According to a U.S. diplomat, Qatari negotiators traveled to Tehran this morning to meet with the Iranians and attempt to finalize details of a peace agreement amid newly heightened tensions between the United States and Iran.
1: Fox's Max Gordon in Dubai. President Trump officially signing a $70 billion immigration funding bill today. Homeland Security Secretary Mark Wayne Mullen.
3: Now we won't have the Democrats threatening to shut down immigration custom enforcement, which is ICE.
1: Now, Democrats opposed funding for ICE and Customs and Border Protection, arguing the administration's immigration policies are too heavy-handed, particularly citing those anti-ICE protests in Minneapolis. 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

Welcome back to Will Cain Country. We're still breaking down the trial of Carmelo Anthony for the murder of Austin Metcalf. Let's talk about the sentencing hearing afterwards. So Austin Metcalf's dad took the stand. The headline reads, he scorched earth on Carmelo Anthony, demand son's killer look him in the eyes. Here's some of the quotes from that. My son's death destroyed the person I used to be. He does not exist anymore. People think grief is sadness. It's not. It's rage. Pure, unfiltered rage. And then Metcalf slammed his hands on the table. You failed your parents, you failed yourself, and you failed society. You don't belong in this community. A piece of me died with my son, and I'm expected to keep living. You're going to prison. I forgave you.

0: the day it happened. I don't forgive what you did. You can't look me in the eye, but you can stab my effing son. I mean, this is the kind of stuff.
1: Damn.
0: Reportedly, Kurt, Carmelo could not. Look, you know, the father, the brother, Austin Metcalf, said something similar about looking him in the eyes and said, eventually your name will be forgotten, to Carmelo Anthony. You took someone from me who was supposed to be an uncle, a godfather to my kids. Now I want everything taken from you. Honestly, I don't know how Carmelo Anthony could look anyone in the eye.
1: I think the kid was a moral illiterate. I blame his parents in large part. He was a bad seed. He was a bad kid who became a bad young man. And he decided it was he decided he was going to steal not just from Austin Metcalf, but from his family and society, something that can never be replaced because he felt like it. And he's got to pay. I think if I was the lawyer, I would work really hard to get Carmelo Anthony to get up on the stand and show beforehand how sorry he was, maybe defang some of that very powerful, powerful testimony. My gosh. I mean, I can just imagine being Carmelo Anthony's lawyer because he knew what was coming down the road. He knew.
2: So, Will, I have a question about somebody in the comments.
0: Yeah, go ahead.
2: They said that if they did the victim impact statements before sentencing, I think Anthony would have gotten a longer sentence. Do they not do the victim impact statements before sentencing?
0: Yes,
2: that's absurd.
0: What happens is the prosecution and the defense can put on witnesses before sentencing. And I want you to double check me on this. I believe the defense only called Carmelo Anthony's mother. That's the only one that testified on his behalf. Every lawyer I had on the show yesterday was shocked at that. Like, you should put on every friend, every uncle, every cousin, anyone who has something good to say about Carmelo Anthony, you should drag that on forever as they talk about him. But the prosecution, I think, put on nobody. Double check that, Dan, or whoever can do that really quickly. And so then they go to sentencing. And you're right, Patrick, this all took place after sentencing. Thank you for that correction.
1: Interesting. Texas criminal procedure. Wow.
0: Yeah. You know, okay, in a moment we're going to be joined by Nick Sorter. And Nick Sorter is an independent journalist who's been up there in Collin County outside the courtroom. There's a lot of horrific videos out there. And Dan, you know, this is the I want to get into this in a moment, but we can start this process here with Kurt. Okay, listen. I start seeing this stuff. First of all, there's the lawyers. You don't have this, do you guys? Do you have Jasmine Crockett, by the way? Do you have that?
2: I wasn't sure what day it was from, so I didn't pull it. So I wanted to make sure I had it.
0: Well,
2: right.
0: I can paraphrase it because I've watched it more than once this morning. Sure, Jasmine Crockett, sitting member of Congress, says that, what is the word she used? The emotional difficulty or the oppressive feeling of being a black woman every day, just existing in the United States, is something that the Metcalfs, even having their son murdered, could never understand. Something to that effect. It is horrible. Horrible. I spent the morning, by the way, Kurt. I spent a little bit just before we came on the show looking up the grounds for censure. Censure at a minimum. You know, and you need 51%. You need a majority in Congress to censure somebody. I mean, there's ethics rules. There's conduct unbecoming a member of Congress. I consider myself a First Amendment absolutist. The stuff I'm seeing said in the wake of this trial really tests me, Kurt. Really tests me. Like, there's this, I said it in passing, there's this lawyer, apparently barred in the state of Texas, who, like, did an appearance on Roland Martin's basement studio show and said, called it a lynching and called the courthouse a slaughterhouse and said that every witness lied. And I start wondering, okay, I do, against my instinct perhaps, what's the accountability for just pure bullshit? What's the accountability for poison? You are, Jesse Kelly just put this out, I thought you did really well. This is poison. It's poison into the minds of black Americans. It's poison into our country. Okay, pure, unadulterated poison. And my feeling is, if you are part of a professional organization that has some standard requirement for ethics, ethics which should include truth-telling, not a disagreement of opinion, but a standard of truth on the facts, you should face some accountability. Jasmine Crockett should face accountability with Congress. Any lawyer in the state of Texas should face accountability with the state bar of Texas.
1: Yeah, I disagree. Jasmine Crockett is answerable to the people of Texas, and she answered. She got beamed by Tallarico, that weird little blasphemous demon who looks like Alfred E. Newman. So the people of Texas recognize her moral bankruptcy. As for the lawyer, I don't want the bar to have the power to tell me what I can and can't say. I want society to make that ruling, treat me with a disrespect if I come out and say something so transcendently stupid and frankly evil.
0: Let's take a quick break, but continue this breakdown of the trial.
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12: How would you feel if you broke a world record without others noticing? This was a discouraging truth one pioneer would learn to overcome. August 1911. Journalist and aviator Harriet Quimby endeavors to become the first woman in the U.S. to earn her pilot's license after falling in love with this novel invention. Upon completing her certification, she began to participate in exhibitions, earning the acclaim of others who were drawn by her pageantry. However, she set her sights across the pond to attempt a grander feat. To cross the English Channel in her signature monoplane. The following year, Quimby arrived in Dover to begin her fog-covered flight, armed with only a compass to guide her. At last, on April 16th, 1912, Harriet Quimby reached the shores of France in less than an hour, becoming the first woman to cross the English Channel by plane. Her historic feat, however, would be largely forgotten, as the RMS Titanic had sunk the day prior. Nevertheless, Quimby continued her career until tragically passing away 3 months later in an aviation accident over Boston Harbor. History is often slow to validate success. How might we persevere in our own endeavors? No matter how soon or later we'll be acclaimed.
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12: What's the boldest idea you've ever had? Sometimes, all it takes to bring people together is a single dream. Canada, 1977. Teenage athlete Terry Fox is diagnosed with a form of cancer that necessitated the amputation of his right leg. Nevertheless, Fox was grateful for the care he was given and sought to raise awareness about the importance of cancer research. And so, he proposed a bold idea, a solo run across the country, during which he sought to raise $24 million, or $1 per Canadian citizen at the time. Armed with a prosthetic running leg, Fox began his Marathon of Hope in 1980 at the tip of the Canadian East Coast. From there, he continued to run 26 miles per day, during which he was encouraged by fans of his noble cause. Unfortunately, after 143 days and 3,339 miles, Fox was forced to quit his run after his cancer had returned and spread to his lungs, which would lead to his untimely death at the age of 22 in 1981. However, not only has Terry Fox become a national hero, but more than $900 million have since been donated in his name toward the cause for a cure he gave his life for.
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12: Have you ever felt like the weight of the world rested on your shoulders? This was an overwhelming burden one soldier would learn to bear. Russia, 1983. Stanislav Petrov was the duty officer at one of the Soviet Union's missile detection facilities, when on September 26th, his monitors detected what appeared to be five U.S. missiles heading towards his homeland. With little time to act, Petrov faced a crucial choice of whether to report the possible threat to his superiors, who in turn would launch a counterattack that would lead to all-out nuclear war. In the end, Petrov would treat the readings as a false alarm, which was later proven true after it was determined that satellites had mistaken the reflection of the sun off of clouds for attacking missiles. While initially reprimanded by his superiors, Petrov would later gain international recognition for his decision that veritably saved the world. And yet, he would humbly brush aside such praise, eventually leaving the military to care for his ailing wife and live as a simple farmer before ultimately passing away in 2017 at the age of 77. How might we, like Stanislav Petrov, be instruments of peace in a world threatened by destruction? For more than just nuclear weapons.
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12: Do you think you could survive with part of your brain missing? This was a puzzling phenomenon one man was capable of living with. Vermont, 1848. 25-year-old foreman Phineas Gage was tamping down explosives with an iron rod when suddenly the powder detonated and shot the instrument through his skull, damaging the front left portion of his brain. Miraculously, not only did Gage survive the accident, but his intellectual functions remained intact and was able to leave his home after just a month of recuperation, as the damaged portion of his brain had adapted and regenerated after the injury. And although he was unable to return to his previous profession, Gage found employment as a stagecoach driver in Chile before returning to his mother's home in San Francisco, where he would ultimately pass away 12 years after his accident in 1860. Remarkably, the subsequent research into Gage's survival by contemporary and future scientists would lead to the creation of an entirely new field of medicine, earning Gage the title of the man who began neuroscience, as his story clearly showed that the brain was far more complex than previously believed. How might we, like Phineas Gage, inspire others by allowing our scars and pains to be transformed into instruments of healing and change?
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12: What lengths would you be willing to go to for the sake of freedom? This was a heavy question one man would bravely conquer. South Carolina, 1862. 23-year-old sailor Robert Smalls was one of seven enslaved crew members aboard the CSS Planter, who seized their opportunity for freedom by commandeering the steamship before retrieving their family members who were waiting ashore. Knowledgeable of local mine paths and nautical codes, Smalls was able to deceive Confederate forces as he painstakingly navigated the Planter towards the nearby Union naval blockade, to whom he gifted his vessel to be used against his now former oppressors. Such was the impression Smalls had made that he not only heroically served the Union in the Civil War, but was also named the first African-American captain of a military vessel aboard the very ship he stole. After the war, Smalls would use his military pension to bolster his brethren during the Reconstruction era and go on to serve as a state and national member of the House of Representatives, during which time he authored legislation that established the first free compulsory public school system in the United States. Robert Smalls would pass away at the age of 75 from natural causes in 1915, leaving behind a legacy of selfless service in the face of suffering.
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17: A better life with Dr. Sanjay Gupta.
18: Making sure your kids get enough sleep. It's one of the most important things you can do for them as a parent, and yet it's often overlooked. Not only does sleep in the early years set the stage for mental and physical health, it also creates the foundation for how one sleeps later in life. That's according to the National Sleep Foundation. Now, that organization recommends 14 to 17 hours a night for newborns, 12 to 15 for infants, 11 to 14 for toddlers, 10 to 13 for preschoolers, and 9 to 11 for school-aged children. When it's age appropriate, start by talking to your kids about why sleep is important. It helps their body grow, helps their brains learn, helps their mood stay steady. Don't underestimate the importance of a routine. You can even narrate what you're doing step by step to help them along the way. I'm Dr. Sanjay Gupta, helping you live a better life.
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12: What risks would you be willing to take to tell a compelling story? Little did one woman know that her answer to this question would forever transform the shape of journalism. New York, 1887. 23-year-old journalist Nellie Bly is tasked with a harrowing assignment to investigate the living conditions of a mental institute on an island in the East River. To do so, Bly heroically posed as a patient in order to experience and report on such matters firsthand, which would lead to the publication of an exposé that prompted governments to push for greater reforms in funding for mental health care. However, Bly would continue to challenge her boundaries as a journalist, as just 2 years later, she would embark on an ambitious solo trip around the world in order to beat the fictional record in Jules Verne's novel Around the World in 80 Days, which she would inevitably complete in just 72 days, further cementing her status as a female pioneer in the male-dominated field. Nellie Bly would go on to become the first female combat journalist during World War I, before tragically passing away from pneumonia at the age of 57 in 1922. And yet, she is forever remembered as a foundress of investigative journalism, whose impact continues to inspire the countless women who follow in her footsteps.
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12: How far would you be willing to travel to help a friend in need? The greatest courage is often found in reluctant heroes. New York, 1940. American Olympic bobsledder Billy Fisk is prompted to help his allies across the pond as the German Luftwaffe looms over England. However, since the U.S. was still neutral at this point of the Second World War, Fisk was forced to lie about his nationality in order to enlist in the Royal Air Force. Surprisingly, though he had never flown before, Fisk proved to be a natural fighter pilot and participated in his first sorties less than a week after training. His aviation career, though, would be short-lived, as on August 16th, Fisk's fuel tank was shot by an enemy dive bomber over the English Channel. However, instead of bailing out of his plane, which was desperately needed to help in the war effort, Fisk skillfully glided it back to his airfield. Tragically, though his plane would be repaired, Fisk would succumb to his injuries the following day, earning him the distinction of being the first American citizen fighter pilot to be killed in action during World War II. And though he confessed his reasons for serving to be unheroic, the inscription on his memorial plaque would go on to read, "An American citizen who died, that England might live."
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3: News. The Dow down 921 points at the bell, falling under 50K. The S&P and the NASDAQ also plunging more than 1% as tensions with Iran escalate again and as inflation hits a three-year high.
4: What this report does is it solidifies the fact that inflation is rising faster than wages, and the Federal Reserve could look at that and possibly start talking about a rate hike maybe if this continues. That CPI inflation number at 4.2%.
3: Fox Business's Edward Lawrence at the White House. The surge in gas prices, a big driver of that increase in May. President Trump says he expects prices to drop when the conflict with Iran ends, and that a secret mission has been underway, helping to hold down oil prices.
5: Which I'm just announcing today for the first time, but we've been taking out millions of barrels of oil. Millions of barrels. Every night.
3: He says he directed the U.S. military last month to support commercial ships, including oil tankers, through the Strait of Hormuz. He's also threatening more strikes on Iran after yesterday's hits over the downing of a U.S. helicopter. Iran responding to those strikes by attacking several Gulf neighbors. Months of fighting over funding for immigration enforcement ends with the president's signature on a $70 billion bill to fund ICE and CBP for the rest of his term.
5: We'll give the heroes of ICE and Border Patrol, and that's what they are, the heroes, what they have to go through to keep us safe, the support and resources they need to defend our borders, protect our homeland.
3: The funding was separated from the Homeland Security budget after a DHS shutdown driven by the Democrat push for reforms following deadly shootings by federal agents in Minnesota. Just getting word that 19-year-old Carmelo Anthony plans to appeal yesterday's murder conviction for the stabbing of Austin Metcalf during a high school track meet in Texas. Anthony was sentenced to 35 years in prison. 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
6: The search for 28-year-old David DJ Marsh Jr., who hasn't been seen or heard from since May 29th, continues, and his family is asking for support. The last known location of Marsh, a Memphis resident, was Olive Branch, Mississippi, where he was working in construction. Deputies found his car with a flat tire in Arkansas. The next day, a missing persons report was submitted to the Memphis Police Department. The report stated that a deputy saw footprints heading north into a nearby cornfield and away from the car. Marsh is 5'10" tall, weighs about 150 pounds, and has natural hair and brown eyes. And after winning their first game against the Iowa Woo, the Memphis Hound Dogs' next home game is scheduled for next Friday at 7.05 p.m. as they play the Monroe Greenheads.
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7: What's the boldest idea you've ever had? Sometimes, all it takes to bring people together is a single dream. Canada, 1977. Teenage athlete Terry Fox is diagnosed with a form of cancer that necessitated the amputation of his right leg. Nevertheless, Fox was grateful for the care he was given and sought to raise awareness about the importance of cancer research. And so, he proposed a bold idea: a solo run across the country, during which he sought to raise $24 million, or $1 per Canadian citizen at the time. Armed with a prosthetic running leg, Fox began his marathon of hope in 1980 at the tip of the Canadian East Coast. From there, he continued to run 26 miles per day, during which he was encouraged by fans of his noble cause. Unfortunately, after 143 days and 3,339 miles, Fox was forced to quit his run after his cancer had returned and spread to his lungs, which would lead to his untimely death at the age of 22 in 1981. However, not only has Terry Fox become a national hero, but more than $900 million have since been donated in his name toward the cause for a cure he gave his life for.
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2: 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Thank you to Scout Troop 27 for proper flag retirement of all flags dropped off.
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9: Yeah.
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10: Yes, have some.
11: Yes, have some.
10: All right, here we go. Welcome to it. Wednesday, June 10th, year of our Lord, 2026. I got that right. It is June 10th, correct? Is it at 6:10? I believe. I don't know.
12: Yes, confirm that for me.
10: The 10th, okay. Sometimes I write things down. Sometimes haphazardly, I don't always get it right, but I want to make sure that we at least get the date right. And if somebody says it's the wrong date, I'm like, wait, what? And so, because everybody's got in their head what they've got going on, yeah, June 10th, we got it. We got it right. So, good start to the program on this Wednesday in the Nation of Jake. Partly cloudy, high of 90 degrees. Winds gusting up to 20 miles per hour. Next chance for rain, unfortunately, is this weekend and beyond. So it will cool off a little bit. That's good. I don't know how much rain we're talking about. It's just rain chances. Probably some of them scattered showers. We shall see. But we've got a radio program to do. This afternoon in the Nation of Jake, we've got some more redistricting lawsuits. The NAACP has filed for an injunction to stop the maps from taking effect. Didn't they already try this? I think they did. And it was denied. The injunction was denied. But we also have a lawsuit that was at least supported by Representative Steve Cohen and Justin J. Pearson. They have dropped those lawsuits. They said they didn't get the injunction, so they're just going to drop their suits. But they're still going to support all these other lawsuits. I think the ship has sailed. I think that the maps will be upheld. The Supreme Court ruled in that Alabama case. And so I think that the transitive property of SCOTUS rulings might apply here. I highly doubt they're going to stop the maps. So we'll see what happens. We'll keep an eye on it. Also, we've got more reaction to the conviction and now sentencing of 19-year-old Carmelo Anthony. And people are coming up with absolutely insane, and I mean insane, justifications for the murder of Austin Metcalf. Now, the conviction came down after the program yesterday. Carmelo Anthony got 35 years for the murder, the stabbing death of Austin Metcalf, which 35 years, if he serves the entire sentence, he will be a 54-year-old man when he gets out of prison. I think that he has a chance to serve only half of that sentence if he's a model inmate. That said, we'll take a listen to some of these justifications. I've heard everything from the knife wasn't that big to he was only stabbed once, as if that makes any difference. The size of the knife. Look, I carry a blade everywhere I go. Sometimes I have to go back to my car because they're like, you can't bring that in here. The blade that I carry is 3 1/4 inches. And this knife, this is a CRKT Carson design M16-10KZ with a Tanto blade. This guy is great for cutting up boxes. You know, I'm always cutting up cardboard boxes and things. You know, you little utility knife, I could still eviscerate you with it. I could kill somebody with this knife, and it is, I think, smaller than the blade that I read that Carmelo Anthony had. So this whole, the knife wasn't that big. He only got stabbed once. That is absolutely bonkers for anybody to say out loud, and it won't surprise you, the kind of people who were saying this stuff. All right, we've also got our friends. Check this out. Baron Von Opperbeam and the River of Time, the immersive experience down at Mud Island. They have released their first month revenue numbers, and I got to say, I'm impressed. I'll share those with you. Also, I think that University of Memphis football coach Charles Huff is on Capitol Hill today. He is speaking in support of the Protect College Sports Act. I think that Senator Ted Cruz and a few other lawmakers are spearheading this plan that would put some restrictions on transfers. They would regulate the NIL stuff and also implement something called the Lane Kiffin Rule. So we'll also get into that as well. We've got local headlines coming your way. We'll see what's trending online with the X-Files. Play some name drop. Got some Malco movie passes for you. And we will spin the wheel of weird as we do that on Wednesdays. All right, starting out. Oh, by the way, anything you've got, 683-0989 is the number. 683-0989. Rivera, you got a pocket knife? You carry a knife with you?
9: I do have one in my car, yeah. I don't carry it with me. I don't walk around with a blade. I don't really feel like I need to most days.
10: Well, what if you need it?
9: You're right.
10: What if you need it?
9: I do have it on the go, though. It's in my car.
10: I use it for all kind of stuff, man, but never stabbing. It's not a stabbing blade. It's a utility knife.
9: Oh, actually, it's not even a knife. It's actually a box cutter, to be honest with you. Yeah,
10: All right. A box cutter. Okay, still.
9: Do some damage with it.
10: Well, I was gonna get Handsome Rob to give you a knife if you didn't have one.
9: Sure.
10: Handsome Rob gives out knives.
9: I'll take one.
10: He has a bunch of knives. Well, we'll talk about it. We'll see. You got to meet Handsome Rob.
9: A free knife. I'm taking a free knife.
10: Well, hold on a sec. He has to like you. He has to vet you.
9: Okay.
10: He's not just distributing knives to randos, but I might put in a good word is all I'm saying. All right, 683-0989 is the number. Anything you got, send it along. We've got good news and bad news. What do you want first? Good news or the bad news?
9: Bad news always first for me.
10: All right, well, I'm going to give you the good news first because we really have to dig into this bad news. The good news is that there is a plan in the works that will keep the Memphis Grizzlies in downtown Memphis for, quote, multiple decades, according to Duncan Williams, the interim president of the Greater Memphis Chamber. And I like Duncan Williams a lot. He's a good guy. I used to produce his radio show. He was the host of the Chairman Circle radio show, and I produced that show for a time, and Duncan's a good dude. I would see him out and about town. One time I saw him at the cult at Minglewood Hall. We were rocking out. So Duncan said he had a recent meeting with Grizzlies president Jason Wexler and an opportunity to see plans about what they're planning at FedEx Forum and beyond. He says, according to Duncan Williams, it's not a matter of if they're going to sign, it's when. They're doing so much work in FedEx Forum right now. When y'all see these plans of what our downtown's going to look like in the next decade, it's going to blow you away. I believe him. Duncan's a good dude. The Grizzlies' lease with FedEx Forum runs out after the 2029 season, while NBA Commissioner Adam Silver has made clear that the league has no plans to move the team out of Memphis. Statements from LeBron James, Stephen A. Smith, and others have left some fans nervous about the team's future. By the way, look, LeBron James, that guy, Rivera, I know you love him. I know he's your favorite all-time player. But that guy, he's got to be one of the worst humans.
9: Anybody, gets increasingly annoying.
10: Anybody who talks about how bored they get, nothing to do. Talk about how there's nothing to do in Memphis, like the hotel. He was saying the same thing about San Antonio the other day. He was talking to Steve Nash on some podcast, and he talked about, you're not doing anything in San Antonio, so the Knicks could focus on the game. Because San Antonio, he started crapping on San Antonio. Not in a fun way like Charles Barkley calling the women fat. That's hilarious. LeBron James, he gets bored when he goes to these cities. And I always say, if you're bored, you're boring. So we might get into that coming up a little bit. I'd like to crap on LeBron James a little bit more. Here we have Duncan Williams says, people don't need to be afraid. He says, the bottom line is it's happening, and it's happening soon. And they will be here for multiple decades. All right. So, look, I'm fine. I'm good now. If Duncan Williams, the president of the Greater Memphis Chamber, says it's not a matter of if but when, it's going to happen, it's going to happen soon, it's going to keep the Grizzlies in downtown Memphis for decades, that's good enough for me. Is it good enough for you, Josh?
11: Sure.
10: Okay, good. Glad that's a good news. All right? Are you ready for the bad news? Because this is where the milk turns sour. While the Grizzlies are poised to stick around for decades, questions about the Redbirds, and you might be saying, oh, so what? Who cares? Minor league baseball. Listen here. Minor league baseball is important. Minor league baseball has been a staple of Memphis for a lot longer than the Grizzlies have. A lot of us grew up making the honor roll and getting those tickets to go to Tim McCarver Stadium and watch those Memphis Chicks. A lot of us saw Bo Jackson play for the Memphis Chicks. A lot of us saw Michael Jordan play for the Birmingham Barons against the Memphis Chicks. Minor league baseball is important, and I don't appreciate the Memphis City Council just kind of brushing it aside. Here we have this. Memphis City Council members balked Tuesday, June 9th. See what you did there, Bill. Bill Drees. They balked at $5 million in bond funding as interim financing for critical life safety repairs at AutoZone Park. All right, critical life safety repairs. What does that even mean? The bonds would be paired with $5 million in a similar upgrade funding for the ballpark approved two fiscal years ago. The new funding will help the park meet Major League Baseball's minimum standards for its minor league ballparks. Those standards includes two batting and pitching tunnels and a darker colored backdrop beyond the center field wall that allows hitters to see the ball better. That's called a batter's eye. You got to have a batter's eye. It's pretty amazing how much of a difference it can make. If you got a release point and a guy's throwing 100 miles per hour and the ball is coming from a backdrop that's white or light colored, you can't pick up the ball, and it's dangerous. So baseball parks are designed in such a way to have a batter's eye, so the ball has some contrast with from the release point to where it's coming from. That said, some of the money would also pay for safety netting recently installed for club-level seating. Because, hey, if you go to a major league ballpark these days, there's netting all the way down the foul lines because people were getting hit with foul balls because everybody's on their phones now. If you go to a major league ballpark and you're sitting down either the first base or third base line and you're on your phone, now you don't have to worry about getting beamed, hitting the noggin, foul ball, bust your orbital socket. Don't need to worry about it because there's netting all up and down. They're looking to replicate that in minor league parks. It's a safety feature. Council member Jerry Green questioned how critical the items are and said the city isn't obligated by terms of its lease with the Redbirds to pay for the repairs. But you're the landlord, are you not? Let's go back to the Wayback Machine, 2014. The city of Memphis purchased AutoZone Park for $19.5 million. All right? At the time, I was just starting this radio show, Nation of Jake V1.0. I started that show on February 14th, 2014. So I think it was just weeks after that they finalized the sale. And I said in 2014, some 12 years ago, the city of Memphis has no business owning that ballpark. And here's why. When the city owns something, you might as well give it polio, AIDS, and cancer. The city will let these things rot. It will fall into ruin, just like Mud Island, just like the Mid-South Coliseum, just like everything else that the city owns, operates, and is supposed to maintain. It's called deferred maintenance, with deferred in capital letters. If you're the owner of the ballpark, it is on you as the owner to manage the upgrades. The place is falling apart. The place is absolutely falling apart. $5 million because you refuse to do this. You kicked the can. You've refused to upgrade it. The Grizzlies took all the money for the renovations. The Redbirds, well, they've been kind of left. Nah, we'll get to it later. Now, here's what I really don't like. We have Chase Carlisle. He says, I'm sorry, people are playing pickleball. They're not going to baseball games. Okay. They're not going to minor league baseball games. At some point, we have to say, 30 years later, is baseball our best bet? Do we have the best tenant possible in there? All right, what are you going to do? Or are you going to, you already chased the soccer team out. That didn't work out very well. You're doing everything you can to keep the NBA basketball team in town. You chase the Redbirds out. That ballpark, when it was built, when it opened, transformed that block downtown. That was a gem. I was told by a major league pitcher. His name was Chad Peronto. It's 2005, 2006. He came from the Cardinals organization. And I said, did you pitch in AAA? He's like, oh, yeah, I spent a lot of time in Memphis. I said, how'd you like it? He said, the ballpark is phenomenal. And if you have to be in the minors, you want to be in Memphis. Memphis was a top destination for ball players. If you had to be in the minors, which you prefer to be in the majors, but if you had to be in the minors, Memphis was the place. It was the best facility. It was the best ballpark environment. It was awesome. We went down there all of the time. We used to go to Redbirds games all of the time. Now, well, ballpark's not what it used to be. Downtown's not what it used to be. And guys like Chase Carlisle, first of all, you got Jerry Green. Oh, we're not on the hook. We're not. That's deadbeat landlord stuff right there, man. That's what that is. Let the ballpark fall apart, and then you want to criticize the Redbirds for saying, hey, can we get some upgrades around here? You know, you got Memphis, the city of Memphis bought the ballpark. You bought it. You saw the value in owning it. You spent taxpayer money on it, some $19.5 million, just to do what? To let it rot like everything else? Thank goodness we got Baron Von Opperbein down at Mud Island, because they're the only ones doing anything. I'll tell you how they're doing. They released some revenue numbers, and they're actual revenue numbers. This is not the same kind of revenue that J.B. Smiley talks about. When he talks about revenue, he means how much he can steal from you. These guys are actually producing something that people are curious.
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7: What's the boldest idea you've ever had? Sometimes, all it takes to bring people together is a single dream. Canada, 1977. Teenage athlete Terry Fox is diagnosed with a form of cancer that necessitated the amputation of his right leg. Nevertheless, Fox was grateful for the care he was given and sought to raise awareness about the importance of cancer research. And so, he proposed a bold idea, a solo run across the country, during which he sought to raise $24 million, or $1 per Canadian citizen at the time. Armed with a prosthetic running leg, Fox began his Marathon of Hope in 1980 at the tip of the Canadian East Coast. From there, he continued to run 26 miles per day, during which he was encouraged by fans of his noble cause. Unfortunately, after 143 days and 3,339 miles, Fox was forced to quit his run after his cancer had returned and spread to his lungs, which would lead to his untimely death at the age of 22 in 1981. However, not only has Terry Fox become a national hero, but more than $900 million have since been donated in his name toward the cause for a cure he gave his life for.
2: 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All the time. 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
10: Maybe we can get our own Memphis version of Savannah Bananas or something going. I mean, what do you do with AutoZone Park if you don't have baseball there? I'm sure you could demolish it. It'd be a waste of a once great cathedral of minor league baseball. Let's put it that way. It was awesome, man. You go out there, sit out on the berm, out there in left field, you walk around the ballpark. You know, meet people, talk to me. I saw Wink Martindale out there one time. I was I was dating a girl who knew the guys up in the control room, and so we would sit down behind home plate and we would text the guys in the control room what to put on the big screen, and they had this hilarious. I don't know why it tickled me to death. It was Godzilla clapping, like, you know, doing the power clap, you know, Godzilla, and they would like reverse it and make it go like they'd make Godzilla clap. It was so funny. It was like they had the Addams Family da da da da, and it was Godzilla. It was so funny. Oh man, I love the Redbirds. I hate the Cardinals though. I dislike the Cardinals. That said, let's see what other dilapidated structures we can give you updates on. Oh, Mud Island. You see, Mud Island. They're talking about some wheelchair ramps. That's the best they can do. They'd be better just turning it over to the Baron Von Opperbein folks. They released their revenue numbers for Baron Von Opperbein in the River of Time. We've had Marvin Stockwell on a few times to talk about it. We gave away tickets to the immersive experience down at Mud Island River Park. People said they had a great time. Kayla just sent photos. And they said, hey, we went. It was great. We're telling everybody to go. Well, good. Because we've got some numbers here. Baron Von Opperbein and the River of Time released data on the first month of operations. Let's see. The new attraction at Mud Island River Park reports 4,500 people experienced the multiverse of light, sound, and science that now occupies the old Mississippi River Museum. Those visitors generated $100,000 in revenue. $100,000 in revenue. That's a pretty solid start. I don't know if they'll do $100,000 every month in revenue, but let's say they did. Let's say it grows word of mouth and they maintain $100,000 in revenue. By my math, $1.2 million in revenue for a year. Again, it's too early to take that number, but that's all you got. If you tell me that these guys had an idea just from the brain of Chris Reyes, right? He just came up with it. He's like, hey, let's do this. Let's go. How about turn over some of the other dilapidated structures that the city of Memphis refused to maintain to other people with good ideas? So why not? Let's put together a traveling baseball show, and the home ballpark will be AutoZone Park. We'll call them, I don't know what we'll call them. Does it have to be a fruit? Do they have to be a Savannah Bananas? You know, that rhymes. I don't know. I could probably cobble together some ball players, go out and clown around and crack wise. Put on a show, man. Give the people what they want. They want a show. Anyway, I'm bummed that Chase Carlisle's over here crapping on baseball.
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7: What's the boldest idea you've ever had? Sometimes, all it takes to bring people together is a single dream. Canada, 1977. Teenage athlete Terry Fox is diagnosed with a form of cancer that necessitated the amputation of his right leg. Nevertheless, Fox was grateful for the care he was given and sought to raise awareness about the importance of cancer research. And so,

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2: Have called for reforms. The California gubernatorial election is closer. As former Health and Human Services Secretary Javier Becerra taking the lead, Republican Steve Hilton's in second. Hilton spoke to supporters about what separates him from his opponent.
3: If you want 4 more years of the highest gas prices in the country and you want them to go even higher, Javier Becerra is your man.
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8: As America's 250th birthday approaches, our Fox News survey finds a nation deeply divided and stubbornly resilient. Here are three takeaways. First, when voters are asked for one word to describe the U.S. today, two-thirds use a negative, like failing or corrupt. Nearly twice as many Democrats as Republicans feel gloomy. On the other hand, the one-quarter who pick a positive word, like freedom or powerful, includes four times as many Republicans. Also, enthusiasm for the 250 milestone is mixed. Half of voters are excited, half aren't. More Republicans than Democrats are excited, led by more than 8 in 10 MAGA Republicans. Last one. The survey finds national attachment has markedly softened, yet it remains strong. Most still prefer living in the U.S., but 19% would rather live elsewhere, a number that's tripled since 2005. I'm Dana Blanton. That's your Poll Parade.
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0: 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Don't do it right this second, but if you're near your computer, go ahead. Just go ahead and get it off your plate. Just knock it off the list. All right, coming up in a little bit, we've got, the lineup for the Overton Park Shell and the, they're doing the free fall shows, which it's hit or miss. I mean, I think last year the Connells played. Well, the Connells, one of my favorite bands from my youth. Those are the kind of bands I'm into. I'll tell you something. Concert tickets are very expensive. Man, we used to go get concert tickets. I know it was like back in my day, but I know inflation's a factor. I know there was a time where things, didn't cost as much and everything's more expensive, but I would like to see the average concert ticket in 1996 versus the average concert ticket in 2026. And I want to see how much more expensive it is to go see a concert. I remember there was a Pearl Jam played at the Coliseum or something like that. Or maybe it was a Pyramid, but it's probably the Coliseum. 1994. It was 94 at the Coliseum, I believe. And I couldn't go. I wasn't allowed to go, but I remember like the tickets were probably $23 to see Pearl Jam, was one of the biggest bands in the world at the time. Now you can't go see even like a small club and theater show for less than $70. It's ridiculous. An arena show, forget about it. $125, $150, and people will just shell it out. So at the Shell, you don't have to shell it out at all. You just go for free. So we'll get you the lineup for the Overton Park Shell's fall series of shows. Let's see. Also, we got local headlines coming your way. We'll get the latest on this redistricting mess. But I do want to get into this. Yesterday on the program, there was a lot of talk about this Carmelo Anthony trial, the teenager in Texas who stabbed and killed another teenager at a track meet. Now, you know the story by now. If you haven't been keeping up with it, Carmelo Anthony, at the time, 17 years old, black kid. I guess it was raining at a track meet, so he set up shop under a rival high school's tent. And Austin Metcalf told him to get out of here. Go to your own team. Like, this is a track meet. You don't get to hang out with our team under this tent. There was an altercation, which ended with Carmelo Anthony taking a knife and stabbing Austin Metcalf with it, killing him. So he was put on trial for murder. He was convicted by a jury in Collin County, Texas, and he was subsequently, hours later, sentenced to 35 years in prison. 35 years, all right? What do you think about that sentence? Some people are saying it's not near enough for murder. 35 years, he'll be 54 years old when he gets out. That's the quick math on it. There's a chance he could only serve half of this sentence if he's a model inmate. Let's say if he moves when people tell him to move, that's probably a good plan of action. Like, if you're Carmelo Anthony and you're 19 years old and you're going to big boy prison, if you go sit at a lunch table and somebody says, "Hey, move, get out of here," I have a feeling he's probably going to pick up his tray and move this time. Here we have it from ABC News. See, a teen was found guilty of murder over the fatal stabbing of another teen at a high school track meet last year and sentenced to 35 years in prison. Carmelo Anthony, 19, was indicted on first-degree murder in the fatal stabbing of 17-year-old Austin Metcalf at the track meet in Frisco, Texas. All right, we knew that. Prosecutors called the stabbing senseless and plain and simple murder, while the defense argued that Anthony acted in self-defense. Following the announcements of the jury's announcement, Metcalf's parents and his twin brother delivered emotional victim impact statements addressing Anthony directly. Jeff Metcalf, Austin Metcalf's father, said his son's death destroyed the person he used to be. He says people think grief is sadness. It's not. It is rage. Pure, unfiltered rage, he said, as he slammed his fist on a table. The jury began deliberating midday Tuesday before reaching the guilty murder verdict in 3 hours, according to a court spokesperson. The jurors also could have considered manslaughter, which carries a sentence of up to 20 years. And if you look at it this way, the first degree murder charge, well, I mean, the defense probably shouldn't have argued self-defense. Like, self-defense was probably not the right way to go. In fact, I think the right way to go for the defense would be to get a plea deal for manslaughter. You know, second degree murder, heat of the moment, there was a fight. You could probably make that argument more convincingly than you could say that Carmelo Anthony was in fear for his life, because an unarmed teenager, a guy about the same age, and I don't know how big these guys were. We weren't there. That said, some of the defenses I'm hearing for people, like yesterday on Court TV, I want to revisit this. I don't know who this Court TV contributor is. I don't know the politics of Court TV, but there was some just absolute nonsense coming from one of these panelists talking about how he was only stabbed one time and the knife was small and he used it one time, as if that's some sort of mitigating factor when it comes to... Here we go. Here it is. Again, I don't know who this idiot is.
1: I mean, this is... I'm questioning the jury. I'm asking them, how did you reach your verdict? How did you reach it so quickly? What happened? It was a 4-inch knife. He used it one time. He was pushed.
0: It was a 4-inch knife. He used it one time. Now, as I look here at the blade I carry every day, 3.25 inches when the blade is extended. If you were to plunge that into somebody's chest, you would kill that person. I mean, you got to think, 3.5 to 4 inches plunged into somebody's chest where your most vital of organs are. I don't know, your heart, your lungs, the cockles of your heart. So for me, it's like, what in the world is this? What is this? But it wasn't a deadly weapon. Here's Jasmine Crockett, who, by the way, the more I hear Jasmine Crockett talk, it makes me not want to tell people I went to Rhodes College, because she went to Rhodes College. She was a sophomore when I was a senior. Now I can say, well, Amy Coney Barrett also went to Rhodes College, so that's good. But Jasmine Crockett went to Rhodes College, and that's not so good. Here's Jasmine Crockett. She says that the verdict and the sentence of 35 years in prison is shocking, especially given, this knife wasn't even a deadly weapon.
2: Was it a switch? I don't know what he had.
3: It was like it seemed like it was a multi-tool, almost like a Swiss Army.
2: Like with the little scissors and everything, mm-hmm. and whatever. Mm-hmm. So it was small. Mm-hmm. Well, I would argue the size of it alone, you wouldn't even think it's a deadly weapon.
4: And that's why he had the bag.
2: If it was one of the little, like, I don't know. Like, I do think.
3: Well, that's why he went to his coach and was like, but I don't think I heard him that.
0: Okay, so arguing that it was a small knife. It was a small knife. Does that make Austin Metcalf less dead? No, it does not. It was a small knife and he only used it once. What in the world? If it was a 4-inch blade, that is plenty. That is plenty. I mean, I'm sure we can get into a debate about what's big. Is 4-inch big? Is 4-inch big enough? Yeah, it is in this case. Absolutely. Without question. I'm packing 3.25 inches in my pants every day. I'm talking about my knife. I'm talking about my pocket knife. All right? In case you're just joining us, I'm talking about the pocket knife, 3.25 inches right here, extended. And this thing is sharp, and this thing is plunging it into somebody's chest. Now, if he stabbed him in the arm, no, it would not have killed him. if he stabbed him in the calf? Not deadly. But in the chest? Where your heart lives? Yes. Deadly weapon, Jasmine Crockett. Swiss Army with the little scissors? Yeah, little scissors and a toothpick. Yeah, I'm sure that's what it was. Idiot. Of course, she's a woman. She has no idea how to measure inches. She has no idea how to visualize inches. Here we have... Jasmine Crockett, it's like she tries to justify it based on the eternal victimhood of black people. And that's what she is saying here.
2: Black women, especially black women who have black male children, live in fear and agony every single day. A fear and agony that I promise you, the Metcalfs probably never spent a day living that way. Mm-hmm. And we're going to have just some real conversations about race in this country.
0: When did we get here? Fear and agony is your entire existence if you are a black woman with male children. Fear and agony. And this is all because of what the news narratives weave together. This whole idea that if you're a black woman with male children, that they are going to be hunted down by white police officers, which does not happen. It's not reality. When you look at the numbers, the chances of anybody, black, white, or other, male, female, or other, being shot and killed by police is infinitesimally small, microscopic, versus young males, young black males. You want to talk about crime and you want to talk about murders, it's a much larger percentage, and that's just the numbers. So Jasmine Crockett is being, I mean, it's stupid or liar, right? Either she's dumb and she really believes this stuff, or she's lying. So a lot of things can be boiled down to stupid or liar. We've got TMZ caught up with Jasmine Crockett in the halls of Congress, where she continued a lot of this nonsense. Here is Jasmine Crockett talking about, race was the major factor here.
5: Crockett, you might have seen that Carmelo Anthony was sentenced to 35 years. I want to get your reaction to the trial and the verdict.
6: My heart breaks for so many reasons. And so I was just speaking to a student that is shadowing me who wants to be a public defender. And so it takes me back to what actually made me decide to get into this legislative work in the first place, because I know that our systems are broken. And what we saw with that verdict is the evidence of a broken system. Now listen, from everything that I understand, which I wasn't at the trial because obviously I got a day job, but it's my understanding that Carmelo ended up stabbing, puncturing, I don't know what this tool was that they talk about, knife, or some referred to it as a tool.
0: A tool. It was just a tool, stabbing or puncturing.
6: He ended up hitting Austin one time.
0: Just once.
6: And it was about where he hit him. One time, 2 inches. This wasn't someone who said, hey, let me stab you 5, 6, 7 times. And so when you're looking at the punishment range, there's a reason in Texas that it goes from 5 to 99 or life, because you are looking at how intentional, like, how bad was this?
0: Okay, Austin Metcalf is dead? That's how bad it is, Jasmine Crockett. Because he only used the knife or the tool to stab or puncture Austin Metcalf one time. Just once? Dude died after being just stabbed once? That's what she's saying. These are all justifications for Carmelo Anthony either being found not guilty or not doing any time over this. Unreal. Unreal. This is somebody who got elected to Congress. Thankfully, she won't be there long. I'm almost certain she probably has a job lined up with ABC's The View. Because bad takes like this are what they love on that show. Ugh, gross. So, I didn't go to college. That's what I'm self-taught. Didn't go to college.
7: Drop out.
0: I'm total dropout. I barely finished high school. Everything I've done, I accomplished by virtue of not having a college degree from Rhodes. If she's going to be a representative of Rhodes College, maybe we just won't talk about her. We talk about Rhodes College, established 1848. Good Lord. All right, 683-0989. Hey, you know what? Nick Reiner, who will stand trial for murdering his parents, Rob Reiner, and his wife. This was his first stabbing. You know why? What's going to happen with him? Maybe they should let him go, right? Nick Reiner is making some.
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17: How would you feel if you weren't recognized for an historic contribution? The greatest stories are often left unrecorded behind the scenes. Hollywood, 1939. Actress and dancer Karen Marsh was hired by MGM as Judy Garland's stand-in for their latest film, The Wizard of Oz, as the two were strikingly similar in build and height. To avoid Garland the tedium of being on set while cameras were being adjusted, Marsh would continually pace through the land of Oz until each scene was properly framed for the former to step in. And although hers were the feet that famously tapped the legendary ruby slippers together, as a stand-in, Marsh's role in the eventual masterpiece would go uncredited. Nevertheless, Marsh would continue acting and dancing until her career was cut tragically short by a plane crash in 1949, which she miraculously survived, but was told she would never dance again due to an injury to her left foot. However, she would prove her physicians wrong, and at over a century old, continues to donate her talents as a dance therapy instructor. Karen Marsh is one of the last surviving members of The Wizard of Oz, and has since gained the recognition she deserves as an ambassador at fan events and reunions, as she relentlessly perseveres down her own lengthy Yellow Brick Road.
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18: 5215. That's HIM to 215215.
19: These statements have not been evaluated by the FDA. This product is not intended to diagnose, treat, cure, or prevent any disease.
0: All right, while we're on the subject of murder, Rob Reiner, shocking murder of Rob Reiner by his son, Nick Reiner, who has been charged in the murder of Rob Reiner. Nick Reiner, he wants to know where his inheritance is. Yeah, that's right. He slayed his father, from whom he would inherit some $200 million. Well, at least I guess he'd have to split that among the heirs. But yeah, he's demanding his trust fund inheritance in the murder case. Like he's locked up, he's being evaluated, and I don't know if they're gonna I guess his defense will be mental disease or defect, but Nick Reiner is asking a Los Angeles court to grant him access to a trust fund set up by his parents, Rob and Michelle Reiner, as he faces a criminal trial for their deaths. I think that you give up any and all right to an inheritance if you murder the people who are providing said trust fund. You know, it's kind of like Menendez, you know, the Menendez brothers. You know, there was a time where the Menendez brothers were not suspects. It wasn't until later, months later, maybe even like a year later, where one of them, I think Lyle, spilled the beans to his therapist that he and Eric had brutally murdered their parents. Now, they're revisiting that whole deal because they allege that there was some abuse going on and that these young men were subject to that. But, I mean, that said, Eric and Lyle Menendez took all the money they inherited from their dead parents and were spending it all over town. You know, Eric Menendez is talking about opening a buffalo wing place and they're buying cars and they're living high on the hog. They're not, and that was a red flag, I think, for prosecutors and for investigators going, these young men are not acting like they just lost their parents in a murder. They're acting like they're really loving life now. So, Nick Reiner was arrested on suspicion of first-degree murder in December. He filed a petition alleging he's been denied any of the money that he was entitled to when he turned 30. The filing states the fund is separate from the larger Reiner family trust. It is solely intended for Reiner to use for his individual benefit. I don't think you get that money. I think that pending the...
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17: How would you feel if you weren't recognized for an historic contribution? The greatest stories are often left unrecorded behind the scenes. Hollywood, 1939. Actress and dancer Karen Marsh was hired by MGM as Judy Garland's stand-in for their latest film, The Wizard of Oz, as the two were strikingly similar in build and height. To avoid Garland the tedium of being on set while cameras were being adjusted, Marsh would continually pace through the land of Oz until each scene was properly framed for the former to step in. And although hers were the feet that famously tapped the legendary ruby slippers together, as a stand-in, Marsh's role in the eventual masterpiece would go uncredited. Nevertheless, Marsh would continue acting and dancing until her career was cut tragically short by a plane crash in 1949, which she miraculously survived, but was told she would never dance again due to an injury to her left foot. However, she would prove her physicians wrong, and at over a century old, continues to donate her talents as a dance therapy instructor. Karen Marsh is one of the last surviving members of the Wizard of Oz, and has since gained the recognition she deserves as an ambassador at fan events and reunions, as she relentlessly perseveres down her own lengthy Yellow Brick Road.
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20: strikes are coming. I'm Lisa Brady, Fox News. That's part of the president's latest message on Iran, while also reassuring Americans about inflation, which just hit a three-year high.
21: The consumer price index jumped to more than 4% year over year in May, but President Trump says he's not concerned.
22: You know what I really love? I love the inflation. You know why?
21: The president says that's because he predicts prices will plummet once military action is over in Iran.
22: When the war is over?
23: Yes.
22: It's coming down.
23: I know you can't.
22: It's going to come down like a rock.
21: Energy prices are largely fueling the rising inflation. President Trump says the U.S. since last month has secretly been escorting oil tankers and other ships through the Strait of Hormuz to help stabilize the oil market.
20: Fox's Jared Halpern at the White House. Secretary Pete Hegseth just reaffirming the president's statement that Iran will be hit hard again tonight after strikes yesterday over the downing of a U.S. helicopter.
24: And that's not because we want to restart anything we don't have to restart. It's because the War Department is prepared to set the terms to ensure that we get the kind of deal President Trump expects.
20: He's at Central Command in Florida, the U.S. accusing Iran of delaying a peace deal. Anxiety over Iran and inflation getting much of the blame for a sell-off on Wall Street, the Dow dropping 953 points. Congress getting complaints about the cost of being an NFL fan in the age of streaming.
25: The goal of this whole hearing is to investigate whether major sports leagues are price gouging the American consumer and taking away money from TV stations, bars, and restaurants paying for all these subscription services and keeping fans at home paying more. The hearing comes after a scathing new congressional report from last week accusing the league of abusing its antitrust exemption, locking games behind a wall of expensive streaming apps.
20: Darren Battello with Fox Business. Members of Congress say the average NFL fan now has to spend more than $600 a season to follow their favorite team. 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
16: From the Mitch Wright Plumbing, Heating, and Air News Desk, the news you need now. Here's Josh Rivera.
26: Haywood County School Board Chairman resigned on Tuesday and issued an apology over an alleged racist social media comment that the NAACP criticized. The controversy started when Alan Curry posted "Get a Rope" in response to a news report about the arrest of an 18-year-old charged with carrying out a mass shooting in Brownsville that killed one teenager and injured multiple others while they were taking prom pictures. The Haywood County Branch NAACP called for Curry's removal from the school board and an apology in response to the remark. Quote, "I am stepping down due to poor judgment," Alan Curry announced in a statement on Tuesday. "This has caused great pain for my school board, my community, as well as my family and me," end quote. And three individuals have been arrested for allegedly lying to police about their involvement in a car accident on Tuesday morning. Sky Cop camera footage revealed that the collision was staged.
16: More news in 30 from the Mitch Wright Plumbing, Heating, and Air News Desk. 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Thank you to Scout Troop 27 for proper flag retirement of all flags dropped off.
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3: 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I'm Michael Higgins, Total Traffic.
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10: Yes, have some.
0: And Nation of Jake returns another hour. Hour number two, as we call it, the middle hour. Some people like to refer it to the middle hour. What do we think about that? The middle hour. I don't know. Mid? I don't know. I don't want to be known as mid. Middle, though. It's accurate. This is the middle hour of the Nation of Jake. 3 hour show, 3 to 6. Your 4 p.m. hour being hour number two in the middle. Yeah, I think I've belabored the point at this juncture. Coming up in hour number two, or the middle hour, we got the X-Files. We're going to see what is trending online. Oh, there's a lot about Graham Plattner. He's officially the Democrat nominee for U.S. Senate from the state of Maine. In addition to his Nazi tattoo and some of his, I don't know, sexual escapades online with women who are not his wife, and his Reddit posts, something else was uncovered about Graham Plattner, which I find disqualifying. I'll share that with you coming up. Also, LeBron James, I think he's trying to get the San Antonio Spurs to move to Nashville, too. He's had some less than, I don't know, kind things to say about the city of San Antonio. We'll get into that, as well as spinning the wheel of weird. A little bit later, I will share with you the lineup for the Overton Park Shell Fall Concert Series. There's a couple. There's at least one that I will definitely attend. There's a few, though. Let's just say I'm intrigued. Free concerts, it's hit or miss. Usually, you get what you pay for. That said, there's at least one band on here that was a dynamo of the 90s. One of my favorites of all time. I will tell you about them coming up in a little bit. And whatever you got for me, 683-0989 is the number. That's also the Rick's Powder Coating text line. And what do we have, Rivera, tonight? Game 4 in New York,
11: Game
0: the New York
11: 4.
0: Knicks.
11: Yeah, chance buddy. For the Knicks to go up 3-1.
0: I might even watch it. I'll have to get two TVs going, though. You know, I'll have to get a baseball TV and a basketball TV going and watch the Braves take on the White Sox alongside Game 4 with the Knicks and Spurs. I know what you're thinking. You have two TVs?
23: Wow, you must be rich.
0: Yes, I have access to at least two TVs, and I can watch both at the same time. I hear, Rivera, that Wu-Tang Clan is playing tonight.
11: Oh, really?
0: At Madison Square Garden before the game.
11: Okay, well, cool. Charles Barkley, I don't know what he can make fun of them for, but it won't be the same
0: Wu-Tang?
11: Thing.
0: Wu-Tang?
11: Not for Cardi B.
0: They have Method Man, right? Wu-Tang has Method Man, an old dirty bastard, ODB. You know about Wu-Tang? Rivera?
11: I know about Wu-Tang. I don't know
0: okay,
11: much about
0: Okay, who's in
11: them.
0: Wu-Tang?
11: I don't
0: Method
11: I don't
0: Man
11: know.
0: Is, right?
11: I don't know.
0: Is Red Man in Wu-Tang? Let's find out who's still in Wu-Tang. Are all those guys still alive? The Wu-Tang Clan. I was part of just the Tang Clan back in the day. Orange powdered drinks we would get together, and we would drink them.
11: I'm seeing here RZA, GZA, Raekwon, Ghostface Killa, Method Man. There you go. Inspected deck. I'm guessing this is still accurate.
0: Well, ODB.
11: I think so.
0: Was he ever in Wu-Tang?
11: ODB.
0: He had to have been. I don't know. He was not in. Let's see. I'm getting all my guys mixed up. Tribe Called Quest. Those are my dudes. Tip and Fife. Busta Rhymes would hang out.
11: ODB was actually an original founding member, too.
0: That's what I thought. That's what I thought. See, I go way back with the Wu-Tang. All right, let's get into some local headlines here. Courtesy of the Nation of Jake News Network. There we go. All right, let's move right through it. Steve Cohen and Justin J. Pearson have dropped their federal redistricting lawsuit. Oh, they did not get the injunction back in May, so they're dropping their suit. However, they are supporting these other suits. I believe that the NAACP has filed yet another injunction. They want to stop the maps. They're saying this is happening all way too fast, and voters are going to get confused when they go to the polls. I really don't think so. I think that they're going to go to the polls, they're going to see what their choices are, and they're going to vote accordingly. It really doesn't matter what district they fall in. I mean, when you go to go vote, you just go to the polling place and you vote. Regardless if you're in a district across the street from somebody who's in a different district, it just means you can't play music together anymore. So they tried it, but they're dropping that one case, but they're also supporting all these others from the ACLU and NAACP. Maybe even the AARP, I don't know. Let's see, we've got, another data center going up. Canada-based company buys former Fred's HQ for $25 million. 5C Data Centers, part of the 5C Group, bought Fred's headquarters as part of a plan for a $152.1 million artificial intelligence data center. Operating as 5C MIMO 1 LLC, the Canadian artificial intelligence infrastructure provider bought the 1.1 million square foot building on Getwell for $25 million from another Canadian company, Olimbec. The company submitted an application to the Edge Board of Memphis and Shelby County for a 15-year tax abatement for its project in late 2025. The meeting to present the application was canceled and was not reviewed or approved. So it has not been approved yet? If the application had been approved, let's see, the company would pay almost $11 million instead of real property taxes at $2,100 and blah, blah, blah. This is garbledygook. Here's the problem I have with this, is that if the threat is data centers and they suck up energy and they suck up water, then where are the people who are protesting this? Ah, that's right. Elon Musk is not involved in this data center. This is a Canadian company, faceless, so people don't have a problem with it. Nobody's paying attention because Elon Musk and his politics aren't at play here. So there you have another data center. I don't know, man. Memphis might be data center city. Who knows? Let's see. We've got a man arrested for brutal assault after being released on a $1,000 bond. A man released from jail on a $1,000 bond in a domestic violence case in March is accused of brutally assaulting the same woman again. Jamal Williams was booked into Shelby County Jail on Tuesday for charges of aggravated assault, aggravated kidnapping, aggravated burglary, vandalism, possession of a firearm during the commission of a dangerous felony, and violation of domestic violence bail conditions. Police reported on May 14th, Williams kicked in the back door of his girlfriend's townhouse, forced his way inside her bedroom, dragged her by her hair, kicked her in the face and body, and pistol-whipped her on the head, face, and rib cage. Investigators said he lifted her off the ground by her neck, threw her on the floor, and refused to allow her to leave her bedroom. Police said the victim was able to lock herself in a downstairs bathroom, but Williams kicked in the door, hit her multiple times, and said, "It ain't over till it's over. This is my program." Sounds like something I would say. I mean, not after beating up a woman, but during my radio show. According to the affidavit of complaint on March 24th, bail was set and Williams was released under an active order granting domestic violence bail conditions by Judge Reed for a prior domestic incident involving the same victim. So, this guy, $1,000 bail just means $100, right? If you have a $1,000 bond, you got to come up with 10% of it. So, just for a C-note, this domestic abuser was allowed to get out of jail and go beat up his old lady again. Got to do something about that. got to do something about that. That's unacceptable. We've got a dumb criminal. A man is accused of driving with a fake temporary tag, and the reason he got caught is because it had the wrong font. He tried to go with Helvetica or something like that. Well, what kind of font? Fonts that are off limits. Fonts you can't use. Papyrus. Can't use papyrus.
11: Avatar has already made that mistake.
0: That's papyrus. That was so brilliant. SNL with Ryan Gosling. Papyrus. They just used papyrus. I overuse Impact. I use the Impact font quite a bit. But I would never use it on any official anything. I use it for my Yes Have Some and my Demon Time and all that kind of stuff. Darren Lipford, age 57, was charged with methamphetamine possession. Felony while driving. Well, license suspended and revoked or canceled. A violation of vehicle registration law, financial responsibility, and possession of drug paraphernalia on top of the bad font. Around midnight, officers responded to a drugs narcotics violation on Sycamore View. Officers patrolling the area of Macon Cove and Sycamore View saw a gray Infiniti traveling eastbound with a temporary license plate that appeared fake due to the incorrect font, which was misplaced and misprinted over the paper multiple times. So somebody was just being lazy. I do want to know what kind of font it was versus what it was supposed to be. That would help. I like fonts. I'm a big fan. There's a website called dafont.com, and I'm always looking to infringe on copyrights and trademarks. So I'm always looking for like the Metallica font or something like, you know, some very recognizable. What's your favorite font, Rivera? You have a favorite one?
11: Do I have a favorite one? I don't know.
0: A favorite font. Like cool ass letters.
11: I got to think about that one because the one I usually use is like, I'm boring. Times New Roman. I like Roboto. Roboto's pretty cool.
0: Roboto, that's a good one.
11: I like Roboto.
0: That's a good one. Yeah. I like, you know, it sounds dumb. I kind of like Helvetica. It's clean. It's very clean. Ariel Narrow, good one. All right, moving on. East Memphis, there was a shooting and a police chase. A couple of interlopers, a couple of guys from West Memphis. Two men faced charges of attempted first-degree murder and more after police say a gun trade turned into a broad daylight chase with shots fired. Let's see. This is like the Kirby Kroger around there. We have Jeremy Watlington and Andrew Barnes, both of left Memphis, are booked in the Shelby County Jail. Watlington also faces charges for use of a firearm and a dangerous felony. No driver's license, no insurance. Just some West Memphis trash coming over the bridge. Police say they received a shots fired call just before 4 p.m. on Monday. And then the caller said he had seen multiple shots fired from a car that was pursuing a Toyota Prius. While Memphis police were checking the area behind an Italian restaurant on Kirby Parkway, they encountered Germantown police who were responding to a hit and run at Kirby and Poplar. It's a very strange intersection. Like the south side of, let's see, of Poplar, but west of Kirby is still Germantown. Like where Mr. B's was and where that Carrefour Mall, that's Germantown, even though it's on the other side of Kirby. Police said two males were seen running from an Acura involved in the wreck, and one of them was armed with a rifle. Germantown officers found an Acura with front-end damage and a broken windshield and airbags deployed parked behind the restaurant. Germantown officers found Watlington and Barnes inside the rear of the restaurant and took him into custody. An assault rifle with a scope was found behind a refrigerator. What is this, an Italian restaurant? Is it the Godfather? Police made contact with the driver of the Prius, who told them he and a friend named Splat went to the restaurant to meet the Watlington and Barnes, where they would trade a rifle for a Glock. Once the trade was completed, he told police that he and his friend drove onto Poplar and noticed the Acura was chasing them. As they turned onto Aaron Brenner Drive to elude the Acura, he said someone in the Acura fired shots at his vehicle. So this gun trade, they decided to also trade shots with each other. And all those guys, they're in trouble now, and they just need to be, charged, and they need to, face the consequences. All right, we've got a copper thief, and this is a heartwarming story. I'll leave you with this one. A construction crew rehabbing a house in the Highland Heights area disarmed and detained a teen who tried to rob them with a BB gun. When officers arrived on Hillcrest, they found Leotha Bush, 18, tied up to the rails of the front porch. They also noticed what appeared to be a black semi-automatic handgun just off the walkway. They said Bush told them it was a BB gun before he was untied and taken into police custody. Let's see. Walter Holston, a neighbor, said he was watching his grandchildren at the time and didn't see the alleged robber or police arrive at the scene. One of the victims told police that Bush walked up to the front door clutching an unknown object under his arm and asked for a cigarette lighter. The construction worker said he told Bush he didn't have one and to get out of here. The worker said a few minutes later, Bush walked inside the house, pointed the black handgun at him, and demanded his keys. That's when the construction crew all talked to each other in Spanish, and they seized this young man. They subdued him, and then they tied him to the front porch, I guess to the columns on the front porch. It's awesome. Good job, fellas. You know, those construction guys, they're not going to suffer any fools. Need more than BB gun. All right, 683-0989. We have X-Files coming up. Also next, let's go through this Overton Park Shell fall concert series lineup.
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0: All right, so I'm being told by Dirt Dog on the Rick's Powder Coating text line. Yep, just got confirmation. Old Dirty Bastard from the Wu-Tang Clan is dead. He's no longer with us. So I guess it's safe to say he will not be a part of the festivities tonight at Madison Square Garden, where I guess the surviving members of Wu-Tang Clan will perform before Game 4 between the Knicks and the Spurs. And I'm very sorry about the demise of Old Dirty Bastard. Sorry, ODB. He's dead. All right. That said, barring any kind of disaster, all the artists lined up for the Overton Park Shell's 90 years celebrating 90 years at the Shell this year with free fall shows. All these artists are currently alive. Let's see. Highlights for the free fall concert series at the Overton Park Shell, which is different than the Half Shell. Some people get that confused. Half Shell is a restaurant. Overton Park Shell is a venue in Overton Park. The Shell, let's see. September 4th kicks it off, a metal museum night with Carrot with a K. They are a Korn with a K tribute band. That might be worth checking out. A Korn tribute band? I wonder if they dress up like those guys. Yeah, like Fieldy and Head and Jonathan Davis. Boom, rotten, rotten, rotten, rotten, rotten, rotten, rotten, rotten, rotten, rotten, rotten, rotten, rotten, rotten, rotten, twist. I want to hear him do that.
11: I've heard that before. I get that reference.
0: You have? You've heard?
11: Oh, yeah, of course.
0: Korn twist. Let's see. We got the Memphis Power Pop Festival happening September 5th. That seems like a lineup within a lineup. Who's in the Power Pop Festival? I'll skip a bit here. The only one that I really care about seeing is October 2nd. You know who's going to be there? A little band from Atlanta called Driving and Crying, baby. Let's go. Kevin Kenny in Driving and Crying. Yeah. These guys were big time. Late 80s, early 90s.

0: you broken. This is interesting because they still rock pretty hard. Kevin Kenney from Driving and Crying, he's still at it, man. He's never stopped. They're a great band, and that's a pretty good get. October 2nd, Driving and Crying for free at the Overton Park Shell. Should be a good time. I like those shows. They're a lot of fun to go to. You know, even if it's just to hang out and, you know, drink. If the weather's good, and it usually is around September, October. Driving and Crying with Kevin Kenney. By the way, Kevin Kenney, he's the only Kevin I've ever known to just leave the I out. Just K-E-V-N. Kevin. How do you pronounce that? I mean, you just say Kevin, even though there's no I. Kevin. Kevin Kenney. Driving and Crying.
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6: Would you willingly risk death for the good of your countrymen? This was the overwhelming patriotism one man heroically possessed. Poland, 1940. Underground resistance leader Witold Pilecki was given a selfless mission. To infiltrate and report on the conditions his compatriots faced while imprisoned in the infamous death camp, Auschwitz. To do so, Pilecki willingly allowed himself to be arrested by the Nazis during a street roundup in Warsaw. Once inside, Pilecki not only established an underground resistance within the camp, but also assisted in escapes, even giving up his own early escape plans for an inmate in greater danger. Eventually, though, Pilecki made a 100-kilometer escape journey on foot in 1943, after which he prepared an exhaustive report for Allied forces, which was tragically ignored and regarded as too horrifying to be true. Furthermore, even after the Nazi occupation, Pilecki faced further imprisonment by the Polish communist regime, who would unjustly execute him after a sham trial in 1948. However, Witold Pilecki would gain the recognition he deserved when his true story was released after the fall of communism, earning him the acclaim of his fellow countrymen, who forever remember him as a symbol of selfless patriotism.
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8: 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President Trump downplaying concerns over rising inflation during the war with Iran.
9: The consumer price index jumped to more than 4% year over year in May, but President Trump

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2: The search for 28-year-old David DJ Marsh Jr., who hasn't been seen or heard from since May 29th, continues, and his family is asking for support. The last known location of Marsh, a Memphis resident, was Olive Branch, Mississippi, where he was working in construction. Deputies found his car with a flat tire in Arkansas. The next day, a missing persons report was submitted to the Memphis Police Department. The report stated that a deputy saw footprints heading north into a nearby cornfield and away from the car. Marsh is 5'10" tall, weighs about 150 pounds, and has natural hair and brown eyes. And after winning their first game against the Iowa Woo, the Memphis Hound Dogs' next home game is scheduled for next Friday at 7.05 p.m. as they play the Monroe Greenheads. Games are played at Memphis Sports and Event Center.
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8: We're going to stall right now, 385 westbound near Forest Hill, Irene Road, exit 8, 40 west at Austin P, Jackson Avenue area, exit 8 on 40 west, the Raleigh area, have an accident working as well. I'm Michael Higgins with your total traffic.
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10: 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We put them on the wheel of weird, we spin the wheel, we share one with you. And we do it on Wednesdays. This Wednesday, June 10th, we've established it's June 10th, 90 or so degrees. I feel like we're kind of getting real lucky with the weather. We haven't seen the and again, knock on wood, man. I think this super El Nino is going to suppress temperatures at least for a while. That said, they can say that all day, but I know what is in store in a Memphis summer, especially in the dog days.

0: late July, early to mid-August. Oh, man, we're in for it. But maybe it'll be a little bit less scorching and stifling the heat. So far, so good. I think 92 has been the highest temperature as of June 10th. And so that's fortunate. All right, let's see. Oh, yeah, I've got some texts here. I was talking about the Overton Park Shells Free Fall Concert Series. They're going to kick it off with a Korn tribute band. And I know that some people were confused about some of the noises I was making, but that's what Korn sounds like. That's what we listened to in the 90s. We listened to that band. They're crazy. Also, John is blowing me up saying, I can't believe you didn't mention the Indigo Girls. Really? You can't believe that I would not mention the Indigo Girls? First of all, they're not part of the free concert series. They may or may not be playing the Shell at some point. But you really can't believe that I didn't mention the Indigo Girls? What in our time together, 3 hours each weekday, would ever lead you to believe that I would mention the Indigo Girls? That's also 90s stuff that they made us think was good. I never subscribed to the Indigo Girls. I nothing. I think I know one song by the Indigo Girls. It's the one where they rhyme mountain with fountain. Yeah, some great lyricists there. Hey, what rhymes with mountain? How about fountain? Oh, I went to a mountain and I drank from a fountain. Oh, some great lyrics there. Sorry, not buying into the whole Indigo Girls, Lilith Fair stuff. And that's not because I don't like female artists. I love female artists. I like Julianna Hadfield, and I like Luscious Jackson, and I like Veruca Salt, and I like Liz Phair, and I like The Breeders, and I like Veruca Salt and regular Salt. Plenty of female artists and female-fronted bands that I enjoy. Indigo Girls, not one of them. Why don't you call it the Blue Girls anyway? Well, it's got to be Indigo. All right, 683-0989 is my number. Let's get into some trending topics, viral videos, breaking news, all happening on social media, whether it is Facebook, Instagram, or X. You can follow Nation of Jake, at Nation of Jake. 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All right. Oh, Graham Plattner, the candidate with the Nazi tattoo. He was actually elected as the Democrat nominee. They made it official in the Democrat primary up in Maine. He is now on the books as the Democrat nominee. He will go up against Susan Collins, the Republican, for senator in Maine. He was on Morning Joe. And Mika Brzezinski was asking him about some of his issues.
1: Okay, so you say there's nothing out there that it could be concerning. And this may seem a little bit rich.
2: I just want to make this clear. There's nothing out there that's actually concerning. People will make everything seem very concerning because that's what in politics.
0: Yeah, he says there's nothing concerned. There's no reason to be concerned. Nothing. The Nazi tattoo, nothing concerning about that. The remarks that he's made online about Purple Heart recipients should have been killed. Spanking the monkey in porta potties. Allegations of abuse. Comments about raping home invaders. I think he had a DUI at one point. Nothing concerning at all. At all. Well, I found something that's probably the most concerning and the most disqualifying. Also online. The morning after winning, today, this morning, it comes out now that Graham Plattner is a cyclist. He is riding a bike with a helmet on.
3: Everybody, day after the primary, we won last night.
0: He's riding a bike.
3: Resounding win from the voters of Maine, who very much want to see a change in our politics. But this morning, I'm doing very important things, which is riding on the bike bus in Bar Harbor, where the community gets together and helps ride with all of the kids who want to ride their bikes to school.
0: Okay, so, ride their bikes to school. It's June 10th. It's June 10th. Why are you riding bikes to school on June 10th? He's got his helmet on. He's doing the whole cyclist thing. He's wearing cyclist shoes. Oh, this might be more disqualifying than the Nazi tattoo. He's a cyclist. Ah. Oh, yes. This guy is, I think he's a drunk. That's what I think. I think he's an alcoholic. That probably explains all his shenanigans. So, yeah, there you go. Graham Plattner. And by the way, Republicans haven't even started attacking this guy. Everything that we've heard of, everything that's been uncovered, has been coming from Democrats. So we're going to find out a lot more, I think, about Graham Plattner now that he is officially locked in as the nominee up in Maine. All right, Rivera, what you got?
4: I think one of the biggest clips that have been in my timeline just since this morning is this clip from Tracy Morgan. And I don't know if you saw this, but Tracy Morgan was talking to Marcelo Hernandez, two of some of the biggest names in the history of SNL. Tracy Morgan in the past, Marcelo Hernandez in the present right now.
0: Okay, hold on. Stop.
4: What you got?
0: Never heard of Marcelo Hernandez.
4: Dude, I know
0: never,
4: you
0: not
4: have.
0: Once.
4: I know you have. I know you have. No, maybe not the name,
0: not.
4: But you know the face. You know the face. You have to. I mean, I guess you don't watch SNL, so I guess maybe not.
0: Correct.
4: But he is one of the bigger faces out of SNL these days. But you know Tracy Morgan is. Right.
0: Of course, yeah. Okay. Tracy Morgan's great.
4: Okay, cool.
0: Yeah.
4: Well, he's the one catching flag, not Marcelo Hernandez. That's what she was talking about. Marcelo was talking about how he basically was a big loudmouth. Tracy Morgan had a huge statement that is putting him on a lot of hot water with teachers around the world.
5: In school, I talked too much.
6: No.
5: I was excessive talking.
6: You know who gave you that voice?
5: They told me I did mischief.
6: No,
5: school. Mischief.
6: I don't think they didn't know what they didn't understand you.
5: Right.
6: Mm-hmm. You had a sense of humor.
5: Mm-hmm.
6: And they couldn't control that.
5: They can't control
6: God that. Gave that to you.
5: Nope. And now look at, I'm getting paid for mischief.
6: And they still make a minimum wage.
5: No.
6: You know how much them teachers probably making right now?
5: Man, not enough.
6: And I can't stand teachers. You know why? Because they have a ceiling. They have a limit.
5: Mm.
6: That's all they ever going to be.
5: Man.
6: I teach my kids. Sky's the limit.
4: So that one comment there at the end where they go, teachers have a limit. That's all they're ever going to be. It's like, yikes.
0: Well, listen, you know, what he's saying is his experience was, you know, you had a teacher, and a teacher in school is telling you to get in line, stay in line,
4: sure,
0: conform. And that's more about school, and that's more about the constraints that you have. So Tracy Morgan's experience with teachers, where teachers were always trying to get him in line, and tell them to quit messing around and be pragmatic. And I've had experience with teachers like that, too. Now, I wouldn't say that, you know, teachers, it's all they'll ever be and they've got a limit. Some teachers, though, I'll say this, is that if I wanted to be gracious and say, I see what Tracy Morgan is saying, there are some people who become teachers because they just have to. It's a calling. They love it, and they should be admired for it. They should be paid for it. There are also some teachers, Rivera, you understand, that take the job because you get 3 months off in the summer.
4: Oh, yeah, 100%.
0: And you don't work all that hard. Or you can get by without working all that hard. You go to a school where you're smarter than everybody because it's all kids and they're all dumb, right? And so you get to tell them what to do. You've got dominion over these other people. You've got authority. You go from 7 to 3 each day, and then you bail. And I'm not saying all teachers are like that, but there are some who take the job because you don't work all that hard. You get paid for 12 months or doing 9 months of work. You're not going to get rich, but at the same time, you're not going to starve. So you're just kind of there. I think that's what Tracy Morgan is talking about. I think that's it.
4: You just worded it in the worst way possible.
0: But it's Tracy Morgan, though. The guy had brain damage from that wreck he was in. And before that, I don't know how smart he was. So I don't know how articulate he was. And maybe he's trying to do that for effect. Now, if you want to talk about an idiot, somebody who knows better, how about LeBron James? He's going viral again.
4: I was not looking forward to this.
0: LeBron's just a punk, man. He's got nothing good to say about any other place. And especially given that LeBron, okay, let's just get into what he said. We know what he said about Memphis. We talked about that for a week. He said they need to move the Grizzlies to Nashville because downtown Memphis is terrible and the hotel is bad. And then it was just pile on Memphis, Memphis, Memphis, Memphis. Now he's got similar things to say about San Antonio, Texas.
7: I can only imagine if game one started at Madison Square Garden,
8: right.
7: People asking for tickets, people want to be in there, the fans, all that.
8: City's on fire.
7: Yeah, the city's on fire. And it's going to be on fire for game three. We know that. But I think just them having a level of being in San Antonio, I mean, San Antonio, we focus on basketball. Yeah, yeah. You ain't doing shit in San Antonio. Yeah, yeah. Nothing at all. Nothing.
8: Yeah.
7: And I mean nothing.
0: Nothing. He pours it on. Nothing to do in San Antonio. Nothing. Might I remind LeBron James and everybody else, you're from Cleveland, LeBron. You're from Cleveland, Ohio.
4: I would much rather live in San Antonio than Cleveland.
0: Cleveland, Ohio. We need to break out the hastily made Cleveland tourism video. People in Cleveland understand. Well, you got the rivers on fire. You've got the... Cleveland is a dump. I mean, but here's the thing. I've always enjoyed my time in Cleveland. I've been to Cleveland a handful of times, and I had a good time. You can drop somebody like me in anywhere USA. I'm going to have a good time. You know why? Because I bring the good times wherever I am. I have a good time. There's not a place that I've been in the United States of America, and I've been all over, that I haven't managed to find something to do to occupy myself, to have a good time.
4: I was just in Columbus, Ohio a few days ago. Had a blast. Had a really good time. Columbus is underrated.
0: It's possible. You're a multi-millionaire. LeBron might be a billionaire at this point. Yeah, and think about how dull, boring of a personality you must have that, oh, LeBron in San Antonio, he's got nothing to do. Call out the dancing clowns for LeBron James because he thinks San Antonio's boring. You ain't got friends to roll with in San Antonio? People that, relationships you've made with people after playing there for years and years and years, you can't find anything to do, find a bar, find a club, find people. He's ridiculous. This dude's ridiculous. It makes me think he's not that smart. If you're bored, you're boring. And if you're boring, I don't think you're all that bright. Anything else, Josh?
4: I do have one clip here. Charles Barkley, someone that is quite the opposite of boring. I'd say Barkley is very fun.
0: Yeah, that's a good point. I bet Barkley has a good time wherever he goes.
4: Oh, yeah.
0: In fact, I know it because he spent so much time in Atlanta. I know a lot of people who have been around Charles Barkley, and they say he's a blast. He has a good time wherever he goes. So what's Chuck saying?
4: Well, he was having a great time on the broadcast when he called out Cardi's D or B's.
0: Yeah. He pointed out how large-breasted Cardi B is.
4: Yeah, so yeah, you made a little comment about that. It made me laugh.
9: Didn't look like B's to me, Dan. It looked like D's to me.
10: Does anybody say anything to you? When's the last time management or somebody said, Chuck, can't say that?
9: Dan, you know I'm hoping they fire me. you know, I got six or seven years left on my contract that they know I got no chance of doing. I would love for them to fire me and have to pay me for the next 6 or 7 years.
4: That's somebody who knows how to have fun. It's Charles Barkley.
0: Yeah,
4: right there.
0: Barkley's great. You know, and I don't like everything he says. I don't agree with everything he says. Sometimes I think he goes off half-cocked, but he's always having a good time. He says what he wants. And that's part of the problem here. The idea that Charles Barkley could get fired and then still get paid out his contract, they can't fire him because he's already set the precedent that he can say whatever he wants. It's durable. I like Chuck. All right, 6'8".
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17: Do you think you could survive with part of your brain missing? This was a puzzling phenomenon one man was capable of living with. Vermont, 1848. 25-year-old foreman Phineas Gage was tamping down explosives with an iron rod when suddenly the powder detonated and shot the instrument through his skull, damaging the front left portion of his brain. Miraculously, not only did Gage survive the accident, but his intellectual functions remained intact and was able to leave his home after just a month of recuperation, as the damaged portion of his brain had adapted and regenerated after the injury. And although he was unable to return to his previous profession, Gage found employment as a stagecoach driver in Chile before returning to his mother's home in San Francisco, where he would ultimately pass away 12 years after his accident in 1860. Remarkably, the subsequent research into Gage's survival by contemporary and future scientists would lead to the creation of an entirely new field of medicine, earning Gage the title of the man who began neuroscience, as his story clearly showed that the brain was far more complex than previously believed. How might we, like Phineas Gage, inspire others by allowing our scars and pains to be transformed into instruments of healing and change?
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0: Weird! Time to spin the wheel of weird. We've got all our bizarre and unusual stories on the wheel. Josh Rivera, the keeper of the wheel, what is on the wheel this afternoon?
4: We got clown college dropout, later gator, never say never, rain or shine, keyboard warriors, and hold my beer.
0: All right, Josh Rivera, we'll give it a spin.
18: Give it a big spin!
0: All right, what do we have here?
4: Did you
0: spin it twice?
4: Yeah, I mean,
0: cheated.
4: Sometimes I don't like the story we got. So
0: okay, all right.
4: Initially we had keyboard warriors, but now we got later gator.
0: Later gator. All right, here's our story. Alligator attacks DWI suspect who was fleeing police, according to authorities in Louisiana. A man suspected of driving while impaired was attacked by an alligator after attempting to flee the authorities in Louisiana. Victor Rivas, age 40, struck a concrete barrier and blew out a tire on the Toyota Supra he was driving near New Orleans on Sunday. When's the last time they made a Toyota Supra? When's the last year that they produced that vehicle? Rivas continued driving, but troopers later pulled him over along an interstate highway in St. Charles Parish and observed signs of impairment. As troopers began a DWI investigation, Rivas fled the scene on foot, jumping from an elevated section of the highway into a swamp below. Oh my, he must have been drunk. No sober person, no person of sound mind is jumping off the interstate into some of those swamps in Louisiana. They began a search for him with the help of St. Charles Parish Sheriff's deputies, eventually spotting him walking along a different highway in the area. When Rivas was approached by law enforcement for the second time, he again attempted to flee into a nearby swamp. An alligator emerged from the water once Rivas entered it, attacking him and injuring both of his arms. Body camera footage, which the sheriff's office shared online, showed the attack taking place from a distance, with the alligator and Rivas seen thrashing around near the bank of the swamp for about 30 seconds. 30 seconds thrashing around with an alligator in a swamp. All right, 30 seconds doesn't sound like a long time. Like 30 seconds if you have to, I don't know, jump into a cold plunge or something. But 30 seconds, fisticuffs with an alligator? That had to feel like an eternity. Rivas tried to continue to flee law enforcement, despite the injuries to his arms. But he was found using drones and taken into custody after receiving first aid for his injuries at the hospital. The sheriff's office said his injuries were not considered life-threatening. Rivas has been booked at Nelson Coleman Correctional Center on charges of driving while impaired and resisting an officer. State police said they have warrants for his arrest on additional charges related to the initial highway crash that prompted their traffic stop. We have the state police. Impaired driving can lead to serious and unpredictable consequences. Motorists are urged to make responsible decisions, plan ahead, and always designate a sober driver. Or else, risk being eaten by an alligator in a swamp. What an idiot. See, drunk people do dumb stuff. I don't think I've ever been that drunk. Like, wrestle an alligator drunk. I've done dumb things. I've said dumb things when I'm drunk. I've made questionable karaoke decisions when drunk. But never, I mean, think about it, man. I mean, I don't know. I'm surprised they didn't come up with something else. Like, something else in his background, if he was, you know, on the run from Johnny Law for other offenses. Being on the interstate, jumping into a swamp in Louisiana. Good Lord. All right, come.
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17: What risks would you be willing to take to tell a compelling story? Little did one woman know that her answer to this question would forever transform the shape of journalism. New York, 1887. 23-year-old journalist Nellie Bly is tasked with a harrowing assignment: to investigate the living conditions of a mental institute on an island in the East River. To do so, Bly heroically posed as a patient in order to experience and report on such matters firsthand, which would lead to the publication of an exposé that prompted governments to push for greater reforms and funding for mental health care. However, Bly would continue to challenge her boundaries as a journalist, as just 2 years later, she would embark on an ambitious solo trip around the world in order to beat the fictional record in Jules Verne's novel Around the World in 80 Days, which she would inevitably complete in just 72 days, further cementing her status as a female pioneer in the male-dominated field. Nellie Bly would go on to become the first female combat journalist during World War I, before tragically passing away from pneumonia at the age of 57 in 1922. And yet, she is forever remembered as a foundress of investigative journalism, whose impact continues to inspire the countless women who follow in her footsteps.
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25: This is a Fox News alert. Another round of strikes. I'm Lee Silasera. U.S. Central Command says it has begun a second round of attacks on multiple targets in Iran, saying they're in response to Iran's unwarranted and continued aggression. Secretary of War Pete Hegseth said this to reporters about an hour ago.
26: As President Trump said, they've been tap, tap, tapping. You can see when someone's trying to tap, tap, tap on a deal.
1: Instead, they're going to have tap bombs dropping on key facilities in Iran from the United States of America.
25: Earlier today, President Trump said he believed a deal with Iran was close, but accused Tehran of delaying the agreement. The president also revealed the U.S. has been taking out millions of barrels of oil from Iran. After the consumer price index rose to more than 4% year over year last month, President Trump is downplaying inflation worries.
2: You know what I really love? I love the inflation.
25: That's because he says when the conflict is over, prices will plummet. Another sell-off on Wall Street triggered by worries over Iran and inflation. The Dow plunged 953 points. The Nasdaq minus 509. S&P off 119. Its first back-to-back drop in 3 weeks. The lawyer for Carmelo Anthony, the Texas teen convicted of murdering a fellow teen at a track meet in Frisco, Texas last year, says he will appeal.
3: The jury sentenced Carmelo Anthony to 35 years behind bars for fatally stabbing 17-year-old Austin Metcalf during a high school track meet. Both the DA and lead prosecutor told me they were satisfied with the sentence, even though Anthony faced up to 99 years behind bars. They also said that they were prepared for Anthony to take the stand, and they hoped that he would.
25: Fox's Brooke Taylor in McKinney, Texas. Anthony and Metcalf attended different high schools. Prosecutors had accused Anthony of trying to provoke Metcalf after being asked to leave Metcalf's team's tent multiple times. Carmelo Anthony will have to serve a minimum of half his sentence. 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
16: From the Mitch Wright Plumbing, Heating, and Air News Desk, the news you need now. Here's Josh Rivera.
4: Haywood County School Board Chairman resigned on Tuesday and issued an apology over an alleged racist social media comment that the NAACP criticized. The controversy started when Alan Curry posted, "Get a rope," in response to a news report about the arrest of an 18-year-old charged with carrying out a mass shooting in Brownsville that killed one teenager and injured multiple others while they were taking prom pictures. The Haywood County Branch NAACP called for Curry's removal from the school board and an apology in response to the remark. Quote, "I am stepping down due to poor judgment," Alan Curry announced in a statement on Tuesday. "This has caused great pain for my school board, my community, as well as my family and me," end quote. And three individuals have been arrested for allegedly lying to police about their involvement in a car accident on Tuesday morning. Sky Cop camera footage revealed that the collision was staged.
16: More news in 30 from the Mitch Wright Plumbing, Heating, and Air News Desk. 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
33: 385 westbound near Forest Hill, exit 8, we have a stalled vehicle in Collierville. Raleigh area, 40 west at Austin P, crash working right now. Going to see a little slowing in that area. I'm Michael Higgins with your total traffic.
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11: Three is here.
12: Yes, have some.
11: AKA the third shift.
12: Yes, have some.
11: AKA the final hour. Yes, and of course, people get very upset if I do not drop the demon time.
13: Demon time.
11: It's demon time.
13: Demon time.
11: Let's go. I got an open line right now for name drop. If you want some Malco movie passes, go check out Masters of the Universe. Or should I say, Masters of the Universe! Or whatever film you'd like to check out at an area Malco theater, I've got Malco movie passes for name drop. You just got to call and play. 683-0989. Coming up in a little bit, we'll talk more about the Grizzlies. The good news is we are assured by Duncan Williams of the Greater Memphis Chamber that a deal to keep the Grizzlies downtown for decades. For decades! Will happen. It's not if, it's when, and he says it'll happen soon. We'll talk more about that, but on the flip side, the Memphis City Council, they just don't really care about baseball. They don't care about baseball! They want to kick the Redbirds out of AutoZone Park, or at least they don't want to provide the upgrades. Listen, they're the landlord. Think about this landlord-tenant relationship. You've got the landlord, City of Memphis, they bought AutoZone Park back in 2014. They bought it. They're the landlords. The tenants is your Memphis Redbirds. Redbirds are saying, hey, can we fix some stuff around here? And the slumlord city council is going, nah, we ain't got to fix anything. That they are just like the evil landlords that they want to protect the citizens from. That's who they are. We'll talk more about it coming up. Also, Jerry Lawler is having a stretch of road named after him. A street in honor of the king, Jerry Lawler. We'll talk about that as well. And anything you got for me, send it along. 683-0989. 683-0989. I'm learning a lot about the Toyota Supra. Apparently, they make Toyota Supras still, but they didn't always. They went away for a while. They were called Celicas, and then they just stopped making them for like 20 years. So I don't start telling me Supras have always been around. I know the Toyota Supra went away for a while. That's why I was questioning the drunk guy who got attacked by an alligator driving a Supra. I want to know, was it an old Supra? Was it a Celica? Was it a new Supra? Because from like 02 to 2018, they didn't make them. At least not in this country. So we might get into the Toyota Supra talk. Right now, though, it's time to play.
8: What's your name, dude?
16: Nation of Jake's 5 o'clock name drop.
11: Drop?
14: Say it! Say it!
11: All right, let's go. I got name drop happening. We've got a contestant. Rivera, who's playing name drop today?
4: We got John.
11: John? What's up, John?
15: Nothing much. Just busy week.
11: Rivera sounded really disappointed that it was you, John.
4: No,
11: did you hear that?
4: No, not at all. Not at all.
15: All right.
11: The way that he said it, like, it's John.
15: Doesn't like my nifty text, does he?
11: Wait, what'd you do to him? Did you harass? Did you harass Rivera on the text line? Is that why?
15: It wasn't good enough, you know.
11: What did you send to him?
15: Nothing. I just sent texts about whatever you were talking about earlier.
11: Oh, what was it Indigo Girls?
15: Oh, yeah. Remember, crash test dummies are just as bad.
11: Crash Test Dummies was like a one-hit wonder that nobody took seriously, right? They did the...
15: They were awful.
11: Waltz. There was this kid who got into an accident and couldn't go to school. Here's the thing about those guys is they were harmless. Nobody tried to convince me they were good. There was like an entire decade where everybody was trying to tell me that the Indigo Girls were good, and they're not.
15: Really?
11: Yeah. They had the whole like Lilith Fair. It was like, you got to like them because they're lesbians and they harmonize. I'm like, I don't have to like them, and I don't like them. They're not for me. Why do I have to like the Indigo Girls? They got the one song, John. The Indigo Girls, they rhymed fountain with mountain. It doesn't. That's not creative. There's nothing lyrically compelling about that. You rhymed fountain and mountain. That's like 4-year-old can do that.
15: Who did the irony song? That's not even ironic.
11: Oh, that was Alanis Morissette. Yeah, isn't ironic. Everything in the song was a coincidence. It was not ironic at all. All right. Well, John, it's been nice talking music with you. Would you like to play Name Drop now?
15: Sure.
11: Very simple game. All right. I've got an audio clip of somebody in the news. I'm going to play it for you, John. At the end of the clip, as you know, you will have the opportunity to identify who is speaking in the clip by dropping his or her name. If you're correct, Malco movie passes are yours. If not, then you will be insulted. And I will send you packing, and we'll call you out for being a loser. You'll hang your head in shame, because the whole world will know what a loser you are. Are you ready to play?
15: Yes.
11: All right, we're all counting on you. Listen up.
12: College athletics is one of the very few things still left in our world that is pure, brings cultures together, brings race, creed, gender. We all come together. And I think a lot of people who have nothing to do with college athletics, their lives are going to change because the purity of what we've known, whether you're cheering for Texas or whether you're cheering for Oklahoma or whether you're, you know, neither and you're just at the game tailgating and enjoying that celebration, that's going to be no longer.
11: All right, John, drop that name.
15: I'm going to guess it's Jim Phillips.
11: Show me Jim Phillips.
13: Wrong, sir. Wrong.
14: Loser. You're a loser.
11: Who is Jim Phillips?
13: You lose. Good day,
15: sir. He's the head of the
11: NCAA. Oh, okay. All right. Well,
13: you get nothing.
17: Dumber than a bag of hammers.
13: You get nothing like it.
14: Your mother was a hamster.
13: You lose. Good day, sir.
14: Loser. You're a loser. Loser. You're a loser.
11: Sorry, John. That is not Jim Phillips. So you're a loser. Go away.
13: Get
11: out of here. Go listen to some Indigo Girls. Let's see. Do we have a vulture or somebody waiting in the wings?
4: Yeah. And I'm going to say it a lot more excited. We got David.
11: David. What's up, David?
18: Yeah, what's going on?
11: Oh, man, you sound excited to play. What's going on with you, man?
18: Well, I don't know. I mean, just driving home and been a long day, but we're going to see if we can win some tickets here.
11: How was your day? What did you do today?
18: Man, just worked and worked and then worked some more. But
11: I mean, what are you doing? You digging ditches? You're working outside?
18: I work people? I work in an office now. Fortunately, I don't fire people. Thank goodness.
11: Yeah, no. The worst.
18: Yeah, who wants to do that?
11: Nobody. You got to fill out a separation notice. Yeah, I got to term this employee. They always like shorten it. They go, we need to term you out. Like, term me? What do you mean? They're like, terminate. You're like, that's what that means. That's no good. All right, well, wait, what kind of office work you do?
18: Can't say on here, but just pushing paper.
11: you're administrative. You're bossing people around. You're processing. Are you synergizing analogies or analyzing synergies?
18: All of the above.
11: Okay, good. I was hoping that was the nature of your work. All right, why don't you, if you can, drop that name, David?
18: I'm going to call it Charles Huff.
11: You're going to call it Charles Huff? That's kind of disrespectful.
18: Yeah. Okay. Sorry about that.
11: I mean, just drop his name. Just say it.
18: Charles Huff.
11: Charles Huff.
14: Drop.
11: Yeah, his name is Charles Huff. He is the head coach of your University of Memphis Tigers. Charles Huff, any idea why he's in the news today, David?
18: Yeah, he was doing something with some testimony in the Senate or something. I don't know the whole thing, but I heard about it.
11: He joined a roundtable discussion led by Senators Ted Cruz and Maria Cantwell up on Capitol Hill. They are the co-authors of the Protect College Sports Act. Well, they're talking about a bunch of issues facing college athletics. The focus of the meeting, so we're told, will be on the effects of instability, litigation, and financial pressure on student-athletes and first-generation college students in schools outside the wealthiest tier. So right now in college athletics, you have this, all the realignment with all the conferences and the Power Five schools. There's those that are in the club and those that are not. And the way that it is moving, the way the NCAA, the NIL, the conferences, you're going to have a situation where the teams that are left out, they might cease to exist. And that's what Coach Huff was talking about, was like for a generation of college football fans, you know, not even just the student athletes, but, you know, people in their communities. I mean, could you imagine, I mean, as it stands right now with Memphis in the American Conference, Memphis could find itself on the outside, and wouldn't it be, I mean, it'd be nothing short of tragic if there was no University of Memphis football program. I mean, think about it. I mean, there are people, generations of people who watched this school compete in football to varying degrees, obviously, but it's something. I mean, I know personally, David, I go to a load of those games with my dad. Some of the best times I've had are at the Liberty Bowl with my dad, and to think that could all come to an end. If things keep going the way it is, they probably need to do something about it, yeah?
18: Yeah, sure. It'd be a shame, you know. It'd be a shame for anything like that to happen. I mean, we've had other teams, like professional teams, like the Showboats and all that. But, you know, when it really comes down to it, your college team's your hometown team. And to lose something like that would be awful. And so hopefully we can get all this stuff worked out. There's a whole lot of factors playing into this stuff, so.
11: Yeah, but I thought that Coach Huff presented himself well in the case. Like, you know, he was, I think, the last one to speak. And so, you know, a lot of, you know, what he had said, people had already said it. But they're saying here this Protect College Sports Act is aiming to increase antitrust protection for the NCAA, restrictions on player movement via the transfer portal, and new rules for head coaches leaving for another job before their season ends, kind of like the whole Lane Kiffin rule. It would also address eligibility concerns regarding professional athletes re-entering the college ranks and how conferences sell their media rights and determine membership through a realigning of the conferences. Now, David, that's one big thing here is that you've got college athletes who are going to go play in the G League or going to go play in Europe and then deciding, maybe I'll go back to college. That kind of violates the spirit of amateur sports, does it not?
18: Absolutely. Yeah. Totally backwards.
11: It's all a mess. Listen, I didn't like it before when the NCAA was, you know, the head of the cartel. But what they've got going on now with essentially is turning college sports into pro sports. You can have the NIL and you can have the transfer portal. But having both, that's essentially making it free agency every year unrestricted. If you go back, free agency in baseball and in basketball, that was a huge controversial issue as far as your players going and playing for whoever. I don't know.
18: Certainly an unsustainable model, no doubt about it.
11: Yeah. All right. Well, David, congratulations. You're going to the movies, my man. Malco Movie Passes for you. Good job.
18: Oh, yeah, man. Listen, when I go to the Malco, the movie is like second to the popcorn. I mean, come on.
11: That popcorn is delicious.
18: Yeah.
11: It's delicious.
18: Oh, yeah.
11: The fake. You like the fake butter they pump all over it?
18: Love it.
11: The best. Comes in a bag. Bags of
4: butter. I used to eat that popcorn every single day when I worked there.
11: Yeah,
18: buddy. You know, you can buy it by the bag, you know.
11: Oh, yeah. Karen,
18: gigantic
11: make sure
18: bag.
11: We know that. Karen over at Malco. She's like, tell them the popcorn. You can buy it. Yeah, it's good stuff. All right, Dave, appreciate it, man. We'll talk to you later.
1: Yeah.
11: Appreciate you playing. Appreciate you listening. All right, 683-0989 is my number. We've got yet another namesake street in Memphis, this time Jerry Lawler being honored. We'll talk about that. We'll talk about this deal to keep the Grizzlies downtown. We'll look for some late-breaking news and headlines. Maybe we'll touch on what's going on.
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2: 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Just play the game one way. You hit a ball in the gap, run. 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
2: 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I believe there's going to be some heavy shelling going on. I mean, the stock market's down some 900 points on account of, this inflation number came in. Plus, you've got the Iranian situation. U.S. airstrikes have begun after Hegseth has issued a warning saying, hey, listen, you shot down an Apache helicopter. So we've investigated that, and we will continue these self-defense strikes. Now we've got U.S. Central Command saying that U.S. forces began launching additional self-defense strikes today at 5:15 Eastern Time against multiple targets in Iran. At the commander-in-chief's direction, the strikes are in response to Iran's unwarranted and continued aggression. Explosions were reportedly heard in Sirik, Keshim Island, Minab, Isfahan, key Iranian sites amid the major escalation between the U.S. and Iran. Blasts reportedly heard near the Strait of Hormuz and western Tehran after the U.S. strike launch. Look, I mean, you can only allow the Iranians to violate the ceasefire so many times. And then at some point, you have to respond forcefully, and hopefully they'll get the message. Then again, I've got a lot of people who text in when we talk about this. You know, talk about Donald Trump being patient, Donald Trump allowing diplomacy to play out first and foremost. At some point, I mean, don't you have to launch the offensive to end it? You know, Ender's Game style. I mean, don't you have to deliver the knockout blow at some point? Because if Donald Trump keeps talking about when this thing's over, when this thing ends, inflation's going to go down, gas prices are going to plummet, and it's going to be morning in America. All right, well, when's that going to happen? Because it's going to be a long summer if this drags on and on. In it, especially if you get a lot of days like today on the stock market, down almost 1,000 points, which is an opportunity. I mean, look, you were probably going to invest anyway. You got IRAs, you've got investment accounts, you can put so much in it. These are the opportunities, man. They always say buy the dips, and I'm not licensed to give any kind of financial advice, so I guess I'm required to say that. But whenever I look at the stock market on a day like today, and I say, hey, it's at at 49.9, down 953 points at the close, it might be a good time if I were inclined put some money in those accounts. You think it's going to go lower or higher? It's already been at 51,000. Stocks only go up. All right? Go back. I mean, look in recent history. Look at where the stock market was 15 years ago, 20 years ago. I mean, 20 years is when I'm going to start to be able to access my retirement account. So, yes, I need to be thinking about that. And so I do. Stocks, when it goes down like this, I don't freak out. It's like it's when it goes on sale. You know, when the price of 000 Oikos yogurt goes down, Rivera, what do?
4: Buy it.
2: Stock up, baby.
4: Of course.
2: Stock up. Yeah. I like the 000s, man. They're pretty good. Well, I prefer the Chobanis, okay? I'm a Chobani man, but when the Oikos 000s protein yogurts are on sale, snatch them up. Buy as many as I can.
4: 100%.
2: Well, as many as I can finish within the allotted time, because it is yogurt and it will go bad. And you don't want it when it goes bad. Ugh. All right. I did something today. Well, last night, really. I don't recommend. Rivera, I took some 000 protein yogurt and I froze it. And I made like a yogurt, like a popsicle.
4: Was it not good or something?
2: No, it's not good. Consistency's not right. It's not right. It's not, no. I don't recommend it. So just to say, I didn't enjoy it at all.
4: Wasn't planning on it, but thank you.
2: Right. I mean, if it's something that crossed your mind saying, you know, I want a frozen treat, maybe I'll freeze an Oikos yogurt. Just don't do it.
4: Okay, gotcha.
2: But just letting you know. I'm a tinkerer, okay? I tinker. All right. Let's see. We've got, Jerry the King Lawler with a street named after him. How about it? I think that's well
4: deserved. I thought he would already have a street named after him at this point.
2: You know, lately they've been doing that more and more. They've been naming streets after people. This is a stretch. This is a quarter mile of road near Treadwell Middle School. It's renamed after Jerry the King Lawler. This was approved during the June 9th Memphis City Council meeting. They passed a resolution renaming Homer Street between Given and Ray Avenues. All right. So, no disrespect to Homer. He wrote some great epic poetry.
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7: 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Highway 385 eastbound at the 240 split. We do have an accident working. Shut down for road work. Chambers Chapel Road between Chapel Hill Road and Memphis Arlington Road. Detour is in place there. I'm Michael Higgins with your total traffic.
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11: All right, coming up this evening, we've got game four of the NBA Finals. The Knicks lead the Spurs. What is it, 2-1? 2-1 Knicks. All right, what do you think happens tonight, Rivera? You think the Spurs can even up the series in Madison Square Garden?
12: I totally think they can even it up, but I got the Knicks winning it 3-1. I think we're going to win it. Well, I don't know why I say we. I'm not a Knicks fan.
11: We? Why'd you do that?
12: No, as soon as I said it, I realized what I said. I didn't mean that.
11: Why? What? What? You got a mouse in your pocket? What's this we? Hold on a second. So, you mean to tell me that you, in addition to being a Grizzlies fan and a Lakers fan, huge LeBron fan, you're also a Knicks fan now?
12: No, I'm not a Knicks fan.
11: Why did you say we?
12: It just slipped, I swear.
11: Why? Unless there's something there. Come on, let's explore this a second.
12: I like New York City as a city. I have nothing against the Knicks. I like the Knicks.
11: Hold on. Having nothing against the Knicks is one thing. Referring to them as we is a complete

0: completely different thing. I think the fact that you did it subconsciously, I think that that's why we have to explore this. You said we, and you didn't even mean it. It was almost like automatic.
1: I'm rooting for the Knicks, but I'm not a fan
0: why?
1: Of the Knicks. Why?
0: I just, why do you I like the Knicks?
1: I've never liked San Antonio. I've never liked the Spurs.
0: Okay, well, I get that. I get that. If you're a San Antonio fan, or I'm sorry, if you're a Grizzlies fan, yeah. Then you don't like the Spurs.
1: They're a nemesis. I can't root for the Spurs.
0: No, I'm with you there. What's with the Spurs and the French fellas? They had Tony Parker. And this is a Wemby fella? Is he French?
1: He is French, yeah.
0: Then what's with the Spurs and the French connection?
1: Honestly, I don't know what the connection is other than Tony Parker played there, and so it just naturally worked out that Wembanyama is French too. Before him, I mean, I can't recall a single French player before Tony Parker.
0: Wembanyama, hold on a second. He looks like he could be the love child of Tim Duncan and Tony Parker.
1: Could be. I mean, yeah.
0: Could be.
1: Looks similar to both.
0: The French Connection, by the way, that'd be a good name for a movie.
1: That is the name of a movie.
0: What?
1: Isn't it?
0: Of course. All right, let's see. Speaking of basketball, we were all relieved, a lot of Grizzlies fans, because I don't know why this whole, like, I guess it was LeBron James's fault. You know, your boy over there, LeBron James, he likes to crap on small markets. What kind of person does this? You're a billionaire. You're one of the greatest ever to play the game. You're not the greatest. You're probably fourth or fifth on the list of greatest players. You've played in big markets. You've played on super teams. You're LeBron James, and you go out of your way to crap on Memphis and on San Antonio as teams, not as organizations. But as cities, he's LeBron's out of control here. The latest is he's talking about the Knicks and the Spurs and the dynamic of starting the series in San Antonio versus New York. Here's what he said to Steve Nash.
2: I can only imagine if game one started at Madison Square Garden.
3: Right.
2: People asking for tickets. People want to be in there. The fans, all that.
3: City's on fire.
2: Yeah, the city's on fire. And it's going to be on fire for game three. We know that. But I think just them having a level of being in San Antonio. We in San Antonio. You got to, you're not, we focus on basketball.
3: Yeah, yeah.
2: You ain't doing shit in San Antonio.
3: Yeah, yeah.
2: Nothing at all. Nothing.
3: Yeah.
2: And I mean nothing.
0: All right. He said it three times. Yeah, he's talking about how bad of a city San Antonio is to visit because there's nothing to do. Don't you hate that? It's like with my kids, I'm bored, there's nothing to do. Drive me insane. So, LeBron, he said similar things about Memphis, about Memphis is inferior to Nashville, and that cut deep. People didn't like that. And so we're talking about the possibility, and then the commissioner talking about playing some games in Nashville and making the Grizzlies Tennessee's team. It got out of hand. And with all of that talk, people start to get a little squeaky. People starting to get a little worried that the Grizzlies were not committed to staying in downtown Memphis. Well, today, we have it here from the president of the Greater Memphis Chamber, and they call it the Greatest Memphis Chamber, Duncan Williams, says that there's a plan that is in place that will keep the Grizzlies in downtown Memphis for multiple decades. So at least 20 years, at least minimum. Multiple decades implies at least 20 years, maybe more. So Duncan Williams had a meeting with Grizzlies president Jason Wexler and the opportunity to see plans about what's in store at FedEx Forum and beyond. He says, and this is a quote from Duncan Williams, it's not a matter of if they're going to sign, it's when. When they're going to sign. And when y'all see these plans of what downtown's going to look like in the next decade, he says it's going to blow you away. All right. The Grizzlies lease at FedEx Forum runs out after the 2029 season, which is very soon. And NBA Commissioner Adam Silver has made it clear the league has no plans to move the team out of Memphis. All the statements from LeBron James and then Stephen A. Smith talking about Memphis and even Jeff Teague and a lot of former players, Draymond Green, talking about how the hotel accommodations are no good. And it's just a bunch of bluster. So that's the good news, is that it appears the Grizzlies are planning on staying for a while. And yeah, listen, I would hate for the Grizzlies to leave, but I would also hate for the Redbirds to leave, because Memphis has to be the Cardinals, the Major League Baseball's St. Louis Cardinals. They consider Memphis a huge secondary market. I don't think they want to leave Memphis either. I don't know what the dynamic is. You know, ownership of the Memphis Redbirds. I think some venture capital firm owns they own the Redbirds, right? And they lease the stadium from the city. The city of Memphis bought AutoZone Park some 12 years ago. They took $19.5 million and they bought AutoZone Park. They figure we'll lease it to the Redbirds, and then when you buy something, an asset like AutoZone Park right in the middle of downtown, and if you weren't around for when that ballpark opened, man, it was something else. It felt like a different city. I remember getting dropped off in front of AutoZone Park, looking around going, what in the world? This is awesome. And it was, man. And we used to go to AutoZone Park and check out the Redbirds. I saw probably one of the greatest baseball performances of all time. I saw a guy named Dan Heron. Dan Heron was a pitcher. And he threw, like, I don't know, 7 innings of 2-hit ball, and then he hit a home run and a double. It was a Ruthian performance from Dan Heron. We saw guys like Albert Pujols play in Memphis for the Memphis Redbirds. Minor league baseball is cool. Like, it's not as flashy as NBA basketball, but it's something, if done right, it can be good. It can draw people. Now, the city of Memphis, they're talking about, you know, $5 million issuing bonds to improve the stadium, because Major League Baseball has requirements for minor league parks. You have to have certain accommodations for the teams. They expect certain features in minor league baseball parks, and from time to time, they need to be upgraded. AutoZone Park has been left minus a few improvements here and there, piecemeal, you know, scoreboard here, all that kind of stuff. It's largely been left to rot, because when the city takes something over or takes ownership of something, it's like collective ownership. Think about it. The city council is a rotating cast of 13 clowns that changes up every 4 to 8 years. So this group of clowns wasn't around when the previous group of clowns decided to buy it. So when the city owns something, nobody takes ownership of it. It's like I was talking about the shared clothing between my children. If nobody owns it, nobody takes ownership of it. They want it when they want to wear the clothing, right? But when it gets left on the floor or when it needs to be washed, they want nothing to do with it. Same thing with a city-owned ballpark. They want to own it because they want to control it. And they want to tax whatever comes into it. And they want to collect the rent. And they want to profit from the lease. But when it comes to improving it, nope. We don't want to do that. No, we don't want to make sure that it's compliant with Major League Baseball standards or it's not a hazard. No, no, no. We don't. We want nothing to do with the upkeep. No, no, no. We don't want to do that. And so you've got a lot of hemming and hawing from the Jerry Greens and now the Chase Carlisle. Chase Carlisle, he says, I'm sorry, people are playing pickleball. They're not going to baseball games. That is the Budget Committee Chairman Chase Carlisle. And I like Chase, okay. He says, they're not going to minor league baseball games. At some point, we have to say 30 years later, is baseball our best bet? Do we have the best tenant possible in there? All right. I guess for me, is the problem that I have is he's doing the pickleball thing. He's saying, well, people are playing pickleball nowadays. Pickleball. Baseball has been around for how long?
1: Like 150 years, something like that, I think.
0: Easily. Baseball is our national pastime. You go way back, dead ball era and before. You go way back. Baseball, I would venture to say, is the oldest and longest continuously played sport in civilization. You want to make the case for soccer? Go ahead. Only because you have, you know, people kicking around severed heads, you know, way back. But baseball, in the modern era, professional baseball has been around. And there's ebbs and flows. Sometimes baseball is more popular. Sometimes baseball is less popular. I think baseball's on the up and up. You know, if the Redbirds and Cardinals would get together with a really good marketing plan, then maybe they could draw some people out to the stadium. But let's just talk about the elephant in the room here. City of Memphis buys the stadium, and then the city of Memphis ruins the city. They let crime run rampant. They let criminals out of jail, running roughshod all over downtown, coupled with all the neglect of every deferred maintenance. Deferred maintenance. If you ever get deferred maintenance, all it means is, hey, we're just not maintaining it. Because who knows if the next group of clowns are going to do the maintenance. Deferred maintenance just means kicking the can down the road. So, and then they wonder, Chase Carlisle's over here, people aren't going to minor league baseball games. Well, it's because the minor league baseball game is in the middle of downtown that you guys have let devolve into a crime-ridden hellhole. And we're just now starting to get people back downtown. So it's not that they don't like the minor league baseball. It's that they don't want their cars broken into if they go check out the minor league baseball, because you've made the minor league baseball unattainable. That's the problem. The problem isn't the baseball team. The problem isn't the future stars of the major league rosters coming through Memphis to play. And I'm guaranteeing you right now, the answer is not pickleball, dude. The answer is not senior citizens, you know, smacking a wiffle ball back and forth. I don't know who said that this pickleball is the next big... Pickleball is a fad. Pickleball is hacky sack for elder people. I'll never play pickleball, only because of Chase Carlisle now. Oh, now I'm being told wrestling is the oldest sport. Yeah, I know. I know about Mylon of Croton. Mylon of Croton carried a baby cow on his back every day, and then the cow became big. Progressive overload. Don't tell me about wrestling. Don't tell me about Mylon of Croton. If anybody knows any, Mylon of Croton has been well chronicled on this radio program during the Olympics.
1: That is fact.
0: I will tell you all about Mylon of Croton and progressive overload. I know. I was taught gym under Tony Bradley at Germantown High School. He was the wrestling coach. He taught me all about Mylon of Croton. All right, I know all about it. I know wrestling's like the oldest sport. I'm talking about professional sport, like continuously played in a league with a field with dirt on it. Baseball, baby. America's pastime. Not Greek's pastime. If you guys want to go roll around with naked dudes, you go ahead. You go ahead, you and Mylon of Croton. I prefer to be a batsman. That's right. A batsman. Yeah, there's a pitcher in catch.
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4: Can weapons of war be turned into instruments of peace? This was an intriguing contradiction. One man sought to reconcile. Japan, 1942. Martial artist Morihei Ueshiba had gained renown as an invincible warrior amongst the soldiers he helped to train. However, he began to feel a strange dissatisfaction and hatred for conflict. And although he would never forsake his training, Ueshiba sought to find a way to use his skills to unite rather than divide. It was during the worst fighting of World War II that Ueshiba experienced a vision, during which he concluded that the real way of a warrior is the art of peace. Armed with this revelation, Ueshiba dedicated himself to creating a new martial art that one could use to protect themselves without injuring an opponent. And it was after constant refinement that he would give his new system a name, Aikido, which translates to the way of unifying energy, as the techniques he created would allow one to blend with an attacker rather than crush or destroy them. Morihei Ueshiba would continue to promote his art of peace until ultimately passing away in 1969. And yet, there are over 2 million Aikido practitioners worldwide that aim to keep his unique spirit of unity alive.
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4: How would you feel if you weren't recognized for an historic contribution? The greatest stories are often left unrecorded behind the scenes. Hollywood, 1939. Actress and dancer Karen Marsh was hired by MGM as Judy Garland's stand-in for their latest film, The Wizard of Oz, as the two were strikingly similar in build and height. To avoid Garland the tedium of being on set while cameras were being adjusted, Marsh would continually pace through the Land of Oz until each scene was properly framed for the former to step in. And although hers were the feet that famously tapped the legendary ruby slippers together, as a stand-in, Marsh's role in the eventual masterpiece would go uncredited. Nevertheless, Marsh would continue acting and dancing until her career was cut tragically short by a plane crash in 1949, which she miraculously survived, but was told she would never dance again due to an injury to her left foot. However, she would prove her physicians wrong, and at over a century old, continues to donate her talents as a dance therapy instructor. Karen Marsh is one of the last surviving members of the Wizard of Oz, and has since gained the recognition she deserves as an ambassador at fan events and reunions, as she relentlessly perseveres down her own lengthy yellow brick road.
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0: All right, time to wrap things up. But before that, we will get into what we have learned this afternoon. If you've learned anything at all, 683-0989. That's the number. Send it along if you want. I got some people arguing with me about wrestling. Oldest sport. Yeah, I guess. Go back to the Olympics. Go back to Greece. Ancient times. Yes. But wrestling, WWE wrestling is fake. And so as far as like wrestling federations and all that, it's sports entertainment, not really a sport. That said, I'm talking about like leagues and stuff. Baseball is America's pastime for a reason. It's the best. It's the greatest sport ever devised by man born of woman. Now we got Hank saying that running is the oldest sport. That's questionable. I don't think running is a sport. It's like running as it is. It's an athletic motion. It's a movement, but it's not necessarily sport. Like even if you're racing somebody, now I'm being challenged saying, tell a wrestler that wrestling's fake. Yeah, I don't have to do that. John Stossel already did that. And he got slapped in the face. That was awesome. John Stossel rules, man. All right, let's see. What did we learn? I don't know if I learned it, but I was reminded. Old Dirty Bastard from Wu-Tang is dead. He will not be appearing tonight before Game 4 of the NBA Finals. Wu-Tang will be there. So I'm guessing Method Man, Red Man, and the others. Is Busta Rhymes hanging out with them? That'd be awesome. I like Busta Rhymes. I don't even know if he was ever associated. Was he? Did Busta hang out with Wu-Tang? Busta was with, hung out with everybody. I love Busta Rhymes. Rivera, what did you learn this afternoon?
1: I feel like I also was reminded of this. I don't know if I knew this for a fact, but you always carry a knife. That's something I don't feel like I knew, but I might have.
0: I didn't always carry a knife. In fact, it was very recently I got this knife. Handsome Rob's father passed away, and he was awesome. Robert Sr. He was a man's man, man. He had knives and knives and knives. And so Handsome Rob got all these knives, and then my brother, John Boy, dropped his knife, and I found it in the couch. And I said, oh, hey, this is a cool knife. He goes, oh, yeah, John must have dropped it. And I said, where'd John get it? He goes, well, I gave it to him. It was my dad's. And so Rob said, he goes, do you not have a pocket knife? I said, no. So he's like, oh, I've got some pockets. So he gave me a pocket knife. And I use it all the time, man. It's like a 3 1/4-inch blade. It's a solid knife. I don't know if it's like an expensive. It's not an expensive knife, I don't think. CRKT is the brand. About 3 1/4 inches. It's nice and sharp. It's got a tanto blade, so you can press down. It's cool. Pocket knives are very handy. You know, we get so many Amazon boxes and crap. I'm always cutting up boxes and things. So. Yeah, you gotta have a pocket knife. I'm an old.
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5: Women make things up in their heads.
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14: Can weapons of war be turned into instruments of peace? This was an intriguing contradiction. One man sought to reconcile. Japan, 1942. Martial artist Morihei Ueshiba had gained renown as an invincible warrior amongst the soldiers he helped to train. However, he began to feel a strange dissatisfaction and hatred for conflict. And although he would never forsake his training, Ueshiba sought to find a way to use his skills to unite rather than divide. It was during the worst fighting of World War II that Ueshiba experienced a vision, during which he concluded that the real way of a warrior is the art of peace. Armed with this revelation, Ueshiba dedicated himself to creating a new martial art that one could use to protect themselves without injuring an opponent. And it was after constant refinement that he would give his new system a name, Aikido, which translates to the way of unifying energy, as the techniques he created would allow one to blend with an attacker rather than crush or destroy them. Morihei Ueshiba would continue to promote his art of peace until ultimately passing away in 1969. And yet, there are over 2 million Aikido practitioners worldwide that aim to keep his unique spirit of unity alive.
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16: Second day of strikes. I'm Lisa LaSera, Fox News. U.S. Central Command says it's attacking multiple targets in Iran.
17: We've heard of explosions occurring at ports along the Strait of Hormuz and along the Iranian coast. We've heard that Kish Island has been hit, Keshem Island, as well as sites in western Tehran.
16: Fox's Jennifer Griffin in Washington this morning. President Trump said more strikes were coming after the downing of a U.S. military helicopter in the Strait of Hormuz yesterday. Secretary of War Pete Hegseth told reporters earlier,
18: the War Department is prepared to set the terms
6: to ensure that we get the kind of deal President Trump expects.
16: President Trump says the U.S. is sneaking oil past the Strait of Hormuz, saying ships were getting through due to the destruction of Iran's radar equipment. And President Trump urging Congress to renew expiring spy programs soon.
18: An extension of FISA provisions is in question because of President Trump's choice to become Director of National Intelligence.
19: I would say this. He's going to be there for a short while we pick somebody else. We're interviewing five different people. They're all very good, very different, and we'll put somebody there.
18: But the president says Bill Pulte, the Federal Housing Finance Agency director, will serve as acting DNI later this month and focus on shrinking the size of the office. The selection has raised bipartisan objections over Pulte's credentials.
16: Fox's Jared Halpern at the White House. The House vote on FISA is scheduled for tomorrow. The FBI is seizing evidence at a Southern California chemical plant where a tank overheated last month, forcing 50,000 people to evacuate.
20: A federal judge authorizing the seizure of documents and records related to methyl methacrylate, the highly flammable liquid in the tank used to make plastics and coatings. The warrant also covers records of any equipment used to cool or regulate the chemical's temperature.
16: Fox's Lisa Brady, America's listening to Fox News.
21: 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I'm Kim Komando, and every Thursday, I will cut right through it just for you. 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
1: Oh, you're damn right it is. And we are coming to you live from the greatest country in the world. 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Big Wednesday episode of Fox Across America with Jimmy Failla. A man who is not a loser with a Nazi tattoo. I mean, I'm a bit of a loser. I'm wearing a pink denim jacket on the air right now here on the radio. But unlike Graham Plattner, I do not have a Nazi tattoo. That being said, he won in the Democrat primary last night up in Maine, for all intents and purposes, running unopposed. But a guy who represents the physical embodiment of everything Republicans have been accused of over the course of the last 8 years, you know, racist, white supremacist, Nazis. Well, the Democrats who did all that accusing just voted for the thing they've been bitching about.
2: Democrats are so full of crap.
1: We're going to discuss it on a very stacked deck episode of the show. Kennedy's going to be here, two sport star. I'm so excited I can't get the words out right now.
2: You speak in English.
1: I speak fine English. If I didn't speak English, I wouldn't be on the radio. I'd be driving a truck out in California, courtesy of Gavin Newsom, that whole thing. But I bring up California because Steve Hilton, the man who advanced to the gubernatorial runoff, scheduled to be on today's show. Supposed to be on yesterday, but he said he couldn't make it. They were getting ready to call the ray.
3: That's just how white folks will do you.
1: But lo and behold, they did skip the Steve Hilton yesterday interview with us. So they could announce that he had advanced into the runoff in the general election. So, Steve Hilton, this bud's for you. And all I will say to everybody else in attendance right now is 888-788-9910 is our phone number. We have the same rules every day. Say you can be a Republican and we'll welcome you with open arms. You know that Journey song, Open Arms, you know that whole thing. But the same thing if you are a Democrat. It's totally fine. That's what friends are for. Come on down. The only thing we ever ask is that you do not behave like a... I hope that made sense. So happy Wednesday. I'm in good spirits. New York Knicks got game five of the NBA. Game four of the NBA finals going down tonight in New York City. Mayor Mamdani is bringing back the watch parties.
4: That's stupid. Use your common sense.
1: If you're not familiar with a New York City watch party, it's when the Knicks are playing in a high-profile sporting event and local New Yorkers get together to stab each other in the park. It's like it's a really communal vibe. It's like you got the game on the big screen. Somebody punches their buddy in the neck. The next thing you know, there's 30 people going at it. The cops come. It's you know, you'd have to live here to get it. But it's exactly what's happening. And the Knicks are winning the series right now. And we had 21 arrests the other night. Can you even imagine what those watch parties are going to look like if San Antonio wins this season?
5: So y'all need to hide your kids, hide your wife, and hide your husband because they're raping everybody out here.
1: It ain't good. But long before we get to the Knicks, we will have some good old-fashioned you and me time. I want to start in California because one of the things happening right now is called a scam. It's a good old-fashioned scam. Steve Hilton, who has advanced to the runoff, is not just taking the money and running. Like, he is flat out saying, yeah, I made the runoff. But what they did to Spencer Pratt in Los Angeles is a bit of a travesty. Okay, here he is talking about it, clip four.
6: What's happened with Spencer Pratt is a travesty. It is a travesty that Los Angeles now, with all the problems that we can all see in this election, is going to have a choice between the obviously incompetent incumbent and an ideological extremist. That is no choice at all. And that situation in Los Angeles points to another major change we need to make, which is to end this ridiculous top two system in California. It's an absolute abomination, a complete undermining of democracy. When you have so many people in Los Angeles who desperately want change, and they are now not going to have the choice for change in November.
7: I'm as mad as hell, and I'm not going to take this anymore.
1: So Steve Hilton doesn't like the runoff. He doesn't like the fact that there isn't a choice for change. Okay, but he also goes on to say, we need voter ID. The way we're currently voting invites a lot of suspicion. Here he is calling on his opponent, Javier Becerra, to campaign with him for voter ID. Clip three.
6: So here's my offer to Javier Becerra. Javier, join me Go on the campaign trail with me for voter ID. Yes. Join me in supporting voter ID. Join all of us in supporting voter ID. This November, it's on the ballot. Let's unite as Californians. Republicans, Democrats, Independents, me and Javier Becerra, campaigning together for voter ID. That's the best way of showing Californians that we really are serious about giving this state the modern, efficient, secure election system that we deserve.
1: It's only one small problem. Javier Becerra is a Democrat. Can he garner support in his party from his donors if he stands up for voter ID?
8: Not even close.
1: That's the point. They want these chaotic elections. They want the lack of verification in the voting process. Here is CBS News Los Angeles. This is not Fox News. This is not some right-wing opinion attack dog. It's me. I'm in a pink denim jacket. I'm going to go home and play wiffle ball with my son after this and watch the Knicks game. Lincoln has a lacrosse dinner tonight. So no, I can't go to the Knicks game. I got to go to the lacrosse dinner and act excited to be there. And no, it's going to be great. Okay, but this is me. I'm the most level-headed person you're ever going to meet in the media. Straight up. Okay, and when I play you these clips that support points I'm trying to make, I want you to know they're not coming from like right-wing heavy hitters. This is CBS News Los Angeles. Do you know how liberal they are? Holy hell. You ever been to a baseball game in Los Angeles? You know, like in New York, a guy has four balls, he walks. In Los Angeles, a guy has two balls, he goes to the women's room. Good night, everybody! You know? But here is CBS Los Angeles, clip five.
9: Non-citizen voting already takes place in San Francisco and other states like Vermont and Maryland.
10: Close to 40% of the city of Los Angeles is composed by immigrants. Not all of them are naturalized citizens that can now cast a vote. The majority, in fact, are individuals who are green card holders, refugees, DACA holders, people with temporary protected status.
9: But other organizations say it's not right. The Federation of American Immigration Reform issued a statement saying, in part, voting is a right and privilege of citizenship, and extending it to people who have not yet become citizens or who are here illegally renders citizenship meaningless.
1: So you understand that CBS Los Angeles admitting non-citizen voting already takes place in California. Now, is it legal? No. But they believe in California, no human is illegal on stolen land. Ergo, citizenship means nothing. They should have the same voting rights as you and me. And I know the law says they don't, but the law's racist. Who was it written by? Those slave owners in the 1700s? So you understand the reason they don't want signature verification, they don't want voter ID, and they don't want to turn over the voter rolls to the Fed so they can see that things are legit is because they know they're not legit. Straight up. Okay, I don't know if you caught any of this yesterday, but a woman has pled guilty. She is not charged. She has pled guilty to registering homeless voters on Skid Row. Okay, meaning she's showing up, giving them $2, giving them $5. Hey, just check this box. Sign an X if you can't write your name. You're now registered to vote. And do you think those people show up to the polls and vote? Of course not. Do you think those people go to the post office, lick a stamp, put it on an envelope, and send in a ballot? Of course not. The woman giving them the $2 or the $5 is voting on their behalf. So when they say things like, oh, you don't know proof of voter fraud. Because first of all, the only proof I would actually really need for me to believe with a horse sense that there's voter fraud is the fact that you can't check the voter rolls. Okay, the feds were trying to conduct an audit, given all the immigration fraud, the Medicare fraud, the hospice fraud, the food stamp fraud that they have in California. The feds tried to conduct an audit to make sure there wasn't additional fraud in their voting registry. And they were like, well, that's racist. What do you got against the brown people? We're suing. You can't see. You cannot see the voter rolls. You cannot investigate. So they made it illegal, essentially, to report a crime. They made it illegal to investigate what would be a crime. And then they go, well, you don't have any evidence. Yeah, we're not allowed to look. Okay, if you get a phone call that somebody killed their wife and the cops show up, And they're like, hey, I got to recall somebody killed their wife. Well, the guy's like, well, you can't come in. You don't have any evidence. Okay, they go get a search warrant. They go in and they search. In this instance, they can't get the search warrant. And this is courtesy of the California Post. I'm going to give you two reports. I'll give you Kaylee McEnany covering the story. And then the California Post released a viral video of homeless people on Skid Row flat out telling you, yeah, they got paid to vote. They got paid to register. Why is that significant? This is the only reason why. Okay, Nithya Raman, the woman who cried on election night, the third place finisher on election night, she got blown out by so much she cried and apologized because she let down her supporters and her family. That woman, the woman who cried, lost her own district. She got completely blown out by Karen Bass and Spencer Pratt. But in a late surge in ballots from Skid Row, from districts other than her own, she started to get 60% of the vote, 80% of the vote, and we're supposed to believe that's legit.
11: Sell crazy someplace else. We're all stocked up here.
1: And anybody who tells you, whoa, that doesn't, Karen Bass wouldn't want that. She'd want to run against Spencer Pratt. Nithya Raman's just like her. Okay, this is not about what Karen Bass wants. This is about what the Democrat Party wants. This is about what the mega donors that are trying to keep California a communist uniparty want. And you go, well, what about Steve Hilton? Steve Hilton got 2 million votes. It's a statewide race. It's a much harder thing to swing with a late dump of ballots. Like, for all intents and purposes, Nithya Raman's going to beat Spencer Pratt by like 20,000 ballots. It's not a lot. Okay, but here's Kaylee McEnany reporting on the guilty plea of Brenda Lee Brown Armstrong, clip one.
12: We're learning more about the professional signature collector who agreed to plead guilty to paying homeless people to register to vote in Los Angeles. Brenda Lee Brown Armstrong admitted she used to pay people on Skid Row $2 or $3 to sign ballot initiative petitions and gave homeless people her address to use so they could register to vote. Armstrong got paid for every signature she got, and the DOJ says this case is just the tip of the iceberg.
1: Did you follow any of that, you guys? So she got paid to go collect these signatures by a super PAC, some kind of NGO. Okay, they wanted the registered voters. And then they voted on behalf of those other bodies. And within some gray area of the law, okay, they might have thought they could do this sort of thing without facing any criminal pushback.
13: Wrong.
1: Okay, she's going to jail. Are they talking about this on any other network like MSNBC or CNN? They're going, no, Donald Trump, the baseless allegations of voter fraud out in California. You don't have any proof. Guys, you got all the proof you need by the fact that they won't let you audit the voter rolls. I said this yesterday. If you're a married woman and you go, hey, hon, can I see the MasterCard statement for last month? And he says, hell no, I'm suing. That man was doing God knows what on that credit card. Buying flowers or lingerie for going to a strip club or something like, you know, spending a night at Hooters.
14: Hubba, hubba.
1: I'm just saying, okay, if they won't let you look, it ain't because everything behind the door reflects favorably on them. I'm just telling you that straight up. Have you ever walked into a room where someone slams a laptop shut? I don't mean they shut it. Like they just got done and they happen to be getting up at the time you walked in. I'm talking you walked into a room and that laptop like had an exit velocity of 109 miles an hour. Like it was a line drive home run from Giancarlo Stanton on the Yankees. Okay. The faster the laptop closes, the worse the video was. You know what I'm saying? If you walk in and somebody just nervously shuts a laptop, okay, you got two girls, whatever, you know.
15: I love it when you talk dirty.
1: Okay, but heaven forbid you see someone slam a laptop shut so hard the thing falls off the guy's knee. Not good. Not good. And the point is, California had the same reaction to inspecting their voter rolls. Okay, this administration and the DOJ mentioned that they wanted to go audit California's voter rolls. Before that news clip hit my Twitter feed, California had already filed a lawsuit blocking it. I don't know why, but when we come back, I'm going to play you a video that might give you some insight into why. Okay, it is a California Post expose where they went to Skid Row and talk to people about being paid to sign these petitions and to register to vote and to get money to do so. And did they go back and vote in the election? No, somebody else voted on their behalf. Guys, wherever you come from in the world, if you are casting a ballot in someone else's name and you are doing it 100% in favor of the same candidate every single time, that's not a democracy. That's called a good old-fashioned scam.
13: And I'm out here in the real world, and I know what's right or wrong or bullshit.
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24: Can weapons of war be turned into instruments of peace? This was an intriguing contradiction one man sought to reconcile. Japan, 1942. Martial artist Morihei Ueshiba had gained renown as an invincible warrior amongst the soldiers he helped to train. However, he began to feel a strange dissatisfaction and hatred for conflict. And although he would never forsake his training, Ueshiba sought to find a way to use his skills to unite rather than divide. It was during the worst fighting of World War II that Ueshiba experienced a vision, during which he concluded that the real way of a warrior is the art of peace. Armed with this revelation, Ueshiba dedicated himself to creating a new martial art that one could use to protect themselves without injuring an opponent. And it was after constant refinement that he would give his new system a name, Aikido, which translates to the way of unifying energy, as the techniques he created would allow one to blend with an attacker rather than crush or destroy them. Morihei Ueshiba would continue to promote his art of peace until ultimately passing away in 1969. And yet, there are over 2 million Aikido practitioners worldwide that aim to keep his unique spirit of unity alive.
0: Search Daily Deviation at Newstalk989.com for more with producer Max.
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0: is Fox Across America with Jimmy Failla. Steve Hilton's coming up today. Man who could be the next governor of the great state of California, Kennedy, who's on the outnumbered couch this morning, talking about the opening statements in the Pacific Palisades trial. Why is it a trial, Jimmy? I was told that the fire was started by climate change.
1: That is a fact check false.
0: No, ma'am. There is a man who, as you know, was arrested for starting these fires, and his name was not climate, change. It is an arsonist who started these fires. And then while 7,000 people lost their homes, the sitting mayor of Los Angeles, Karen Bass, was sitting at a swim-up bar in Ghana. That is a real thing. Karen, city's on fire. Hold on. Hey, can I get a Mai Tai over here? And can you change the channel too? Do you get American News? They said my city's on fire. I want to check it out. Oh, there you are, girlfriend. Come over to the bar. Hey, can you make that 2 Mai Tais? Try to throw on the news. They said my city's burning. I don't know, something about that. And Karen Bass caught hell 48 hours into the fire and, yes, flew back to Los Angeles. But by the time she got there, the world had already understood that the fire hydrants were empty. The reservoirs were empty because they were protecting an endangered fish called the smelt because of a woke climate policy.
2: Everything woke turns to
0: But we're now to believe that Karen Bass, Nithya Raman, who's a more radical left-wing version of Karen Bass, who was not a Castro sympathizer, she was a Cuban activist who trained in bomb-making 20 years ago down in Cuba, and the other people she was embedded with were horrific. But the point is, we're to believe, due to this late ballot surge, California eliminated any choice it might have in reforming a city that lost 7,000 homes and quadrupled the size of its homeless population. And oh, by the way, according to this late ballot dump on behalf of Nithya Raman, California, who pays one of the highest sales taxes in America, just voted to raise their own sales tax according to these ballots.
3: Come on, don't bullshit me.
0: Now again, I don't believe people voted on these ballots. I believe one special interest did, and I'm going to prove it with an audio clip at the very tippy top of the next segment. Buckle up, buttercup. You know when you have the facts, pound the facts, you got nothing to pound the table? We're pounding everything after this.
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6: I'm Tom Rigotti. The U.S. military launches a second round of fresh strikes on Iran. Fox's Jennifer Griffin is in Washington.
7: We've heard of explosions occurring at ports along the Strait of Hormuz and along the Iranian coast. We've heard that Kish Island has been hit, Keshem Island, as well as sites in western Tehran.
6: Iran's president calls President Trump's threats a sign of desperation. Opening statements have taken place in the trial of the man accused of sparking one of the most destructive wildfires in Los Angeles history.
8: A federal prosecutor telling a jury in Los Angeles Jonathan Rindernecht was motivated by resentment of the rich when he allegedly set a fire in the Pacific Palisades on New Year's Day of last year. A defense attorney arguing the 30-year-old is no arsonist and tried to stop the fire by calling 911 when he saw it break out.
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4: How would you feel if you broke a world record without others noticing? This was a discouraging truth one pioneer would learn to overcome. August 1911. Journalist and aviator Harriet Quimby endeavors to become the first woman in the U.S. to earn her pilot's license after falling in love with this novel invention. Upon completing her certification, she began to participate in exhibitions, earning the acclaim of others who were drawn by her pageantry. However, she set her sights across the pond to attempt a grander feat: to cross the English Channel in her signature monoplane. The following year, Quimby arrived in Dover to begin her fog-covered flight, armed with only a compass to guide her. At last, on April 16th, 1912, Harriet Quimby reached the shores of France in less than an hour, becoming the first woman to cross the English Channel by plane. Her historic feat, however, would be largely forgotten, as the RMS Titanic had sunk the day prior. Nevertheless, Quimby continued her career until tragically passing away 3 months later in an aviation accident over Boston Harbor. History is often slow to validate success. How might we persevere in our own endeavors, no matter how soon or later we'll be acclaimed?
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0: morning. There it is, Fox Across America with Jimmy Fallon doing the damn thing in New York City. I am home with my family where I belong for the next 5 weeks. Lincoln's graduating high school. I got to be there. Lincoln's going to the prom. I got to check out the chick. I'm stopping. But we're going to be hanging out, doing some Fox News Saturday nights, banging it out on the radio. I do not go back out on the road until July. I'll be in California, July 17th in Monterey, July 18th up in Napa, and then July 25th, we are in Anaheim at the Grove. They're all going to sell out. The West Coast support for this show is phenomenal. And again, I know California, half of it's communists. They're insane. But I don't consider them my enemy. I'm a guy. I love California. It's like the nicest state in the world. Like, I don't like the way it's run, but it's gorgeous. Oh, God. And I grew up on the East Coast watching it on TV. So I always thought it was amazing. And it's so cool that I get to go there. And it's one of the reasons I follow these elections as closely as I do out in California is they are essentially where Florida was back in the year 2000. In that Al Gore, George W. Bush election, it became a national embarrassment. And Florida felt shame. And they were like, we're going to refine the way we count votes. And we're going to have the cleanest, most efficient way to do this in America. And they now do. And Florida can count 25 million votes in a day. California had about 800,000 votes to count in this mayor's race and couldn't get it done in a week.
1: That was embarrassing.
0: Now, it would be embarrassing if they were trying to get it done. But to be clear, they weren't. And I'm not telling you that the perception that this is a stolen election is accurate. I don't know that. But I know the reason they have extended mail-in ballots is a lot of, like, very similar to what happened in 2020.

0: 2020. It's not because they're making fake ballots. It's because mailing them in and harvesting those ballots allows a lot of people to fill out legitimate ballots on behalf of other people.
1: He knows what he's talking about.
0: That's the thing. Okay, and I will prove it to you. This is not me just muckraking for fun on the radio. I'm about to play you this report from the California Post. It corroborates the guilty plea of Brenda Lee Brown Armstrong, who admitted she was paying people living on Skid Row $2 or $3 to sign a ballot initiative and then let them vote using her home address. Do you know how many instances of this they have in California? Like, tons. 85 people registered to one address. 58 people registered to a porta potty. Like, for real. And if you have a registered voter with a valid address, meaning the address exists, you're good to go. Vote away. But they're not counting on Skid Row voters to fill out a mail-in ballot. They're not counting on Skid Row voters to show up to the local school and pull a lever. They're just getting them registered using addresses and then voting on their behalf. That's what ballot harvesting is called. So you understand, this was never legal up until 2020. During the George Floyd riots, they said, well, we got to give black people a voice in this election. We got to make sure they vote. We're systemically racist. America is basically the Ku Klux Klan at this point. So I'll tell you what we're going to do. We're going to go to every housing project where turnout might traditionally be low. We're going to go into every, you know, poor inner city area. Okay. And we're now going to make it legal for us to collect their votes. They don't have the time to go to the polls. They don't have the time to go to the post office. They can't get things in on time. These are black people. What are we talking about here?
2: What the hell did you just say?
0: That's how they treated it. It was racist. It's like saying black people can't get voter ID. They tell you it's Jim Crow on steroids to ask black people to do what everyone else is doing.
3: This is Jim Crow on steroids, what they're doing in Georgia and 40 other states.
0: Do you understand? It's insane. It's completely insane. There is nothing any ethnicity can do in the year 2026 that black people aren't doing as good or better. Like, it's so patronizing and so insulting to your intelligence. Never mind what a slap in the face it is to all the people, black, white, Asian, brown, Hispanic, and everything in between, who fought to get us the equal standing we now enjoy in society. But Democrats continue to tell you that it's unfair to minority groups to make them vote on time, to make them vote in person, to make them vote on their own behalf. So we're going to legalize ballot harvesting. Ballot harvesting had been illegal for as long as we've had elections in this country. Why? Because if I show up to an apartment building and collect everyone's vote there and go and cast it, how do they know anyone voted at all and I didn't just check every ballot myself?
4: I think he's got a point.
0: Okay, and the point is, that's exactly what this woman just pled guilty to. I'll play it again. Here's Kaylee laying it out, clip one.
5: We're learning more about the professional signature collector who agreed to plead guilty to paying homeless people to register to vote in Los Angeles. Brenda Lee Brown Armstrong admitted she used to pay people on Skid Row $2 or $3 to sign ballot initiative petitions and gave homeless people her address to use so they could register to vote. Armstrong got paid for every signature she got, and the DOJ says this case is just the tip of the iceberg.
0: Meaning there's probably 1,000 of this type of woman. You know, like, think of the hospice fraud. They had 500 fake hospices in 1 mile on Van Nuys Boulevard. 500. 500. So if you busted a fake, wow, we got a fake hospice over here on Van Nuys. Well, now that they've been cuffed and stuffed, that's the end of the hospice fraud. That's how they treat it. Like, if the media ever acknowledges that this woman just pled guilty to paying the homeless, they're going to go, oh, you got the one woman. Give me a break. This is a 40,000 vote election. What difference would one woman make? And they'd carry on as if there weren't other women just like her. They tried to do that with the fraud. Do you remember during the first fraud bust in California, Gavin Newsom was like, this was political. We've got the fraud under control.
6: This guy's a serious ass.
0: And why do I say that? Because they found another $500 million worth of fraud after Gavin Newsom said it was under control.
7: So I guess we have some issues.
0: But a state that is known for hospice fraud, Medicare fraud, food stamp fraud, COVID fraud. Okay, the idea that they allow rampant fraud to the tune of hundreds of billions of dollars. but they're ruling with an iron fist when it comes to the type of fraud that would keep them in power? No serious person believes that's true. Okay? And to the point of what Kayleigh McEnany just said, Brenda Lee Brown Armstrong admitted she used to pay people on Skid Row $2 or $3. Now, this woman's been busted. She out the game. Okay, she got her NGO money. She got those signatures. She gave out that cash. She's busted. Okay, but this election was just swung by homeless votes that were cast on Skid Row. So when news broke that they had busted someone for bribing homeless people to vote, a lot of news outlets ran down there and was like, I don't know, maybe we'll just ask all the homeless people. Well, they asked the homeless people. Here's what they said, courtesy of the California Post, clip two.
2: You live in Skid Row?
4: I live in Skid Row.
2: And then would they come down here and try and pay you to vote?
4: Yes.
2: On a ballot?
4: Yes.
2: Oh, they just, how much they pay you?
4: $5.
2: Oh, and they said, here, come and vote for these candidates?
4: Yes, sir.
2: They told you who to vote for?
4: Yes.
2: So they told you to vote for Karen Bass or Cynthia Rahman?
4: Karen Bass.
2: Did you vote for Karen Bass?
4: Yeah.
2: For $5?
4: Yeah.
2: Did you vote?
4: Yeah.
2: Oh, you did for Karen Bass?
4: Yeah.
2: Karen, they told you to vote for Karen?
4: Yeah, they had to sign a little thing.
2: That's, and how much they pay you?
4: It was like $2.
2: $2? Oh, to sign off on a thing to vote for her?
4: Yeah.
2: So they'd say, oh, do you want to vote for Karen or Nithya? Or they just really just tell you to vote for Karen, huh?
6: Yeah, it was a vote her, man. They get you an optionable choice, but they tell you who they want you to vote for.
2: Oh, they tell you who you want to vote for. So like, yo, we'll give you $2, but you got to vote for one of these people.
6: Well, you know, I'm a barter, man, so I got $4.
2: And you're like, yo, give me $4 and I'll do it.
6: Yeah, why not?
0: So $4, and that guy took a $4 payment, voted, handed it to her, and then she goes and dumps the ballot. It's called ballot harvesting. That's now legal, is the point. Should it be? No. It's not legal to give them money. It's not. But it is legal to just walk up to homeless people and go, hey, if you are in fact a registered voter and you have a ballot on you, I can take it to the mailbox. I can cast it on your behalf. Now, the reason this was additionally problematic is these people obviously weren't sitting around with ballots on them. People were showing up to tent cities, handing out money, bringing the ballots for them, saying, here's how you register. Here's who you vote for. Don't worry, we'll fill out the rest. Okay, there's your proof. Woman pled guilty. Okay, and just because they only busted one doesn't mean they don't have 1,000. It doesn't mean they won't find 1,000. The problem is nobody updates the story in this day and age. We finish where we start. Okay, think of the Southern Poverty Law Center. We're going to cover them a lot in the next hour because they testified yesterday, the acting head of the Southern Poverty Law Center. As you know, they're facing criminal charges because the Southern Poverty Law Center, their job is to track hate crimes. Hate crimes. And what they do is they shake down big corporations, other, you know, civic-minded groups for donations based on spikes in hate crimes. Well, we got all this racism around here. So we got to do something. You guys want to donate or are you one of the racists? We got these guys in Charlottesville with tiki torches saying the Jews won't replace them. They're white supremacists, I tell you. But what did we come to find out? Every single guy covering a tiki torch in Charlottesville was paid by the Southern Poverty Law Center. I mean, come on, man. But Donald Trump's commentary that day, you finish where you start. Donald Trump explicitly went out of his way to condemn the neo-Nazis and the white nationalists and went on to say, but there were also people who weren't neo-Nazis and white nationalists that were just fine people on behalf of their cause. And of course, the media ran with it and said, Donald Trump said there's fine people on both sides. And that's the whole story, buddy boy.
8: The media is a bunch of losers.
0: How many times have I played you the real version of this clip?
9: And you had people, and I'm not talking about the neo-Nazis and the white nationalists, because they should be condemned totally.
0: Okay, so let me stop you right there. The fine people on both sides thing is a lie. He condemned specifically the neo-Nazis and the white nationalists. But for the Democrats, once they've pumped this story into the bloodstream, okay, that's license for them to repeat their own lie to the end of time, to the point that people become desensitized to it and they believe it. During yesterday's hearing, Premier Jayapal at a House hearing in April said the fine people thing. Here it is, clip 24.
10: Condoning of extreme white nationalists directly from the White House. In Trump's America, white supremacists at the Charlottesville rally are, quote, very fine people, even after images and videos showed participants making Nazi salutes and cheering on the former Grand Wizard of the KKK.
0: Now, do you think Premier Jayapal has gone back and acknowledged the fact that the Southern Poverty Law Center paid every one of those actors to do what they did? Do you think she's ever acknowledged the fact that Trump explicitly condemned the neo-Nazis and the white nationalists? Of course not. And that's how this works. The Democrats finish the story where it begins. Okay, so if you even get an outlet to acknowledge that a woman just pled guilty to buying votes off homeless people, that's the end. Like, if they arrest 500 more people, they're never even going to report it. They're not going to report this. Okay, but if they do, they're going to go, well, one woman was busted for that. Back in June, they did bust the one woman. But, well, I mean, what are we talking about here? A few hundred votes in an election decided by tens of thousands of votes. Republicans like to say there's no proof. We got proof right now. Okay, and there's more proof out there. But they're not going to discuss it because the media are now activists masquerading as journalists. It's so funny, like everybody who's apoplectic about 60 Minutes getting shaken up, Scott Pelley firing because Barry Weiss came in. Guys, do you know what Barry Weiss was doing before she was running 60 Minutes? She was editing the New York Times. Is the New York Times a right-wing activist rag that's out there shilling for Donald Trump? No. The New York Times are the ones who helped lie us into the Iraq War. Okay, we'll give you that. Okay, they are the ones that smeared Brett Kavanaugh. They are the ones that pushed the Russian collusion hoax to the moon and back.
9: It was made up by these sick people.
0: But the New York Times, and specifically Barry Weiss, would be considered pretty far left of center. And all she wanted was for CBS and 60 Minutes to adhere to more of the basic tenets of journalism. Okay, 60 Minutes at a time where they just got sued for hyper-editing a Kamala Harris interview to make her answers look coherent and sober. You know, if you're taking over that show, you'd like to cut down on the $20 million lawsuits. And the fact that she wanted to bring a level of fact-checking and accurate reporting, and they were like, oh, hell no, this violates everything we stand for at 60 Minutes. Well, then what you stand for is not journalism, it is activism. And it's the same problem we have in this country. I harp on California because I love California. But you understand if this becomes an acceptable standard operating procedure, we will no longer have election integrity. We will no longer have peaceful transfers of power. And I know everybody points to January 6th as a harbinger and all of that stuff. But January 6th, as you will find out, is a culmination of a lot of things. One is the same type of juiced turnout because they legalized cheating and it made a lot of people mistrust the elections. Again, we're supposed to believe right now that the most popular president in the history of this country, more popular with black people than any other president who's ever run for office, is this guy.
11: You know, the rapidly rising
0: apparently we are to believe he's 10 million votes more popular with black people than Barack Obama was.
12: Don't be thick, all right?
0: But if you believe the 2020 election was legitimate, you have to believe that because those are the numbers. Okay, but the truth is they changed the law in 2020, just the way they changed the law in California. So when we say they're stealing, we don't actually have proof of that. They're just doing illegal things that have now been made legally. Like if you legalize murder, you know what's going to drop immediately? The murder rate, because it's no longer a crime. They're no longer going to track it. They're no longer going to report it. So that's the big end around in California, is they want to tell you this is all legitimate. Where's the Republican proof? Well, I just gave you a great deal of Republican proof right there. And a woman has already pled guilty to the crime. But they're going to carry on as if it never happened because they're not here to report the news. They're here to tell you what to think.
13: That's why I don't read the newspaper, because it's garbage. And the editor that let it come out is garbage.
14: You're listening to the man who can do it all.
15: He can wrestle.
13: That's right. Yeah.
15: He can style. He can profile. Yeah. He can woo.
12: the league. And last but not least, he's got class.
14: Fox Across America with Jimmy Failla.

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8: Would you willingly risk death for the good of your countrymen? This was the overwhelming patriotism one man heroically possessed. Poland, 1940. Underground resistance leader Witold Pilecki was given a selfless mission to infiltrate and report on the conditions his compatriots faced while imprisoned in the infamous death camp, Auschwitz. To do so, Pilecki willingly allowed himself to be arrested by the Nazis during a street roundup in Warsaw. Once inside, Pilecki not only established an underground resistance within the camp, but also assisted in escapes, even giving up his own early escape plans for an inmate in greater danger. Eventually, though, Pilecki made a 100-kilometer escape journey on foot in 1943, after which he prepared an exhaustive report for Allied forces, which was tragically ignored and regarded as too horrifying to be true. Furthermore, even after the Nazi occupation, Pilecki faced further imprisonment by the Polish communist regime, who would unjustly execute him after a sham trial in 1948. However, Witold Pilecki would gain the recognition he deserved when his true story was released after the fall of communism, earning him the acclaim of his fellow countrymen, who forever remember him as a symbol of selfless patriotism.
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10: California
9: gut.
10: With any luck. God, I want him to turn it around out there. I'm psyched. I'm taking Jenny and Lincoln. July 17th, 18th, and 25th. Jenny and Lincoln will be there. Lincoln's opening the show. Listen. Everybody thinks it's cute. It's just cheap labor. I am like a Nike sweatshop of comedy. You put the kid to work. He's getting a free flight and a vacation out of the deal. He could tell you 5 minutes of dirty jokes. I mean, come on, man. But at the tippy top of the next hour, the dirtiest joke there is, Graham Plattner wins his primary last night, pretty much unopposed because Janet Mills was on the ballot, but she had suspended her campaign. He is on to the general election now. And the mass media stampede to protect this guy and sell you on the idea that he's a relatable working class dude. It is well underway. I have the funniest clip, man, that we will get to later in the next hour because it's just a straight shill. I always say, you know, we're living in the death of shame. Shame has been dead and buried and cremated. We've spread the ashes at this point. It's that bad. All right, let's talk Father's Day, because the greatest Father's Day gift you could ever give your dad is waiting for you at omahasteaks.com. 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
13: Fighter jets over the skies of Iran. I'm Lisa Lacera, Fox News. A second round of strikes against multiple targets. Fox's Trey Inks in Tel Aviv spoke with President Trump in the Situation Room a short time ago.
14: The president tells Fox News that 49 Tomahawk missiles were used to hit targets inside of Iran, some of them as close as 40 miles from the Iranian capital of Tehran. The president said that U.S. fighter jets are also operating over the skies of Iran, taking out radar systems and air defense systems in the southwestern part of the country, close to the Persian Gulf.
13: The president tells Fox Israel is not involved in the strikes.
14: This is all taking place as the Iranians are trying to get the United States to stop the bombing campaign. President Trump told me that Iran called him tonight. Top Iranian officials and President Trump spoke directly, according to the commander-in-chief tonight, as the president was sitting in the Situation Room. And he told me that the Iranians asked them to stop bombing.
13: Iran state media cites a senior official as saying President Trump's claim about contact with Iranian officials is cover to avoid war against Iran. The House set to vote tomorrow on a measure to extend the law that allows the U.S. to gather intelligence abroad until July 2nd.
15: I certainly hope that everyone will do the right thing, put politics aside for a short-term extension. We're not asking for anything heroic here, just that we keep the American people safe.
13: Speaker Mike Johnson, Democrats say they won't support it unless the appointment of Bill Pulte as acting director of national intelligence is pulled and a permanent replacement is nominated. The Florida Supreme Court allowing new U.S. House districts drawn by Republicans to be used in the midterm elections. Attorneys for voters who had sued argued the new districts violate a state constitutional ban on partisan gerrymandering. 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
17: That heat's going to be out there for one more day.
18: Temperatures being 30 degrees above average.
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